0: targeting Russian diesel infrastructure. In talking domestic issues, Trump today doubled down on his pledge to send every adult in the U.S. a $5,000 check if Republicans retain control of Congress in the midterm elections.
1: If the Republicans win, as I said, it's $5,000 to all adults in the country, and we can easily handle that because we're taking in so much money.
0: The proposal has been met with bipartisan pushback as Democrats slam the administration over the state of the economy. They also say they don't buy the promise of these $5,000 checks.
2: Some economic experts say the proposal could add to the country's debt. More pain at the pump as U.S. gas prices increase over the last 3 weeks. Oil industry analyst Trilby Lundberg of the Lundberg Survey with more.
3: Now we have a jump of 11 cents per gallon in the average price of regular grade gasoline to $4.25.
2: Lundberg says gas prices are up 38 cents a gallon since early July. 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
19: Still the chance of a passing shower or two tonight, then clearing skies overnight. Lows will drop back into the upper 40s and lower 50s. Lower 70s, a little breeze out of the northwest, and just about full sunshine for Monday. Mid-70s, partly sunny skies Tuesday. Next front approaching, a little more humidity Wednesday, and the chance of a few showers in the afternoon. From the Stormwatch 9 Weather Center, I'm meteorologist Kevin Skorupa.
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11: Well-known author, investment banker, consumer advocate, analyst, trader. Chris Markowski is the watchdog on Wall Street.
12: You want answers?
11: Exposing the lies and myths that the big brokerage firms, the mainstream press, and the government are pushing to keep Americans away from financial freedom.
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11: Bringing America the truth about what really happens in the financial world.
14: Ladies and gentlemen, we're not here to indulge in fantasy, but in political and economic reality.
11: This is the Watchdog on Wall Street.
14: So, yeah, I'm going to get a million questions, and rightfully so. What do I do? The Fed's going to raise rates. What's that mean for my portfolio? Look at the market. Market's been down. Since the turn of the century, we've had the same philosophy. Actually, our base case has just strengthened in how we've gone about managing money. You have to be able to outrun inflation. I pray all the time that we actually vote as a country, vote people into positions of power that will take our fiscal situation seriously and stop bankrupting the country and bankrupting our kids. That's all I can do. That's all I can do. You can do it as well. You can, talk to your friends and neighbors about it. Don't vote for ridiculous candidates. Hold them accountable. Don't just vote the incumbent. Don't just vote your party. Vote for people that are serious about dealing with this. It's, quite frankly, it's child abuse, what we're doing, quite frankly, is what it is. We are putting all of this debt on our kids and our grandkids. You understand how disgusting that is? I don't know about you, but I learned this back in when I was in Cub Scouts. You go to a campsite, you go camping, you leave the campsite in better condition than it was when you got there. Well, we're not leaving conditions for the youth of today. We're not in good condition. How are we doing that? Given that you're going to be handing over, here you go. Yeah, we charged up the credit card. We maxed it out like at 40 trillion and it's still rising. Here you go. Sorry about that. You got to pay that off now. How is that okay? How do people justify that in their mind? I'll never know. I won't. Our base case has been, you can't have a 60-40 portfolio. Holy mackerel. You see how bad bonds have performed? We get portfolios that come in all the time where you had very, very lazy financial advisors. Very lazy. Set it and forget it. Hey, you can set it, forget it. You have a 60-40 portfolio. Hey, we'll do, the guy takes you out golfing. Or maybe out to dinner, have a quarterly meeting. This Monte Carlo simulation or this thing should say 64. I'm like, yeah, you're just doing it because it's easy and then you don't have to work. And everyone else is doing it as well. You want to know why we do things differently? Because it's right. You go with the terrain. How many times have I told you? How many times have I said this on the program? You can come up with a game plan. You could come up with a game plan, and you know what? The terrain is different. Things change. They always talk about that with Bill Belichick on the Patriots. Did the Patriots stick with the game plan? How much were they losing to the Falcons there at halftime, and then they came back and won? Wait, you don't think they changed? You go with the terrain. And the reality is they're crushing the value of the dollar. So you have to outrun inflation. You can't just jog alongside of it. La-di-da-di-da-di-da-di-da-di-da. You're not going anywhere. Sure, your portfolio is going up, but it's not going up in relation to what inflation is doing and what you can buy and what you can purchase. So again, make sure your advisor has got you set up properly. Ask questions. And again, if you have questions, ask us. Like I said, go to our website, sign up for the consultation, give us a call. We're here to help. With that being said, no, do I think that there's any sort of semblance of doing the right thing fiscally? How could I after this past week? How could I? Got to be, full disclosure here. I used to be a member of the Republican Party. I left some 20-something years ago. I am a fiscal conservative. I'm a conservative guy. And my libertarian bent to me. Last weekend, when I saw J.D. Vance come out and propose another welfare program, I couldn't believe it. I couldn't believe it. He wants to start sending checks to moms that stay home with their kid. Now, my wife stayed home with our kids. That was our choice. And, oh, this is pro-family policy, and this is great, this is what we should... What? We should be sending checks to people? We already have 168 million Americans getting a government check. And now you're going to start $9,000? Not if you qualify, if you make under a certain income, you can get $9,000. It's not your money to give. Do you understand, people? It's not their money to give. The government doesn't make any money. It steals ours. Who gives you the right to take my hard-earned money, other people's hard-earned money, and give it away? Give it away. What is the difference between that and what Biden was doing with student loans? What is the difference? Oh, no, Chris, they're just moving money around. They're it's part of another program. Yeah, you know that program? This is for single moms so they can send their kids for child care. You know, it's only reaching 17% of the people that could actually qualify. They're just moving money around. No. Name me, okay, here's one for you. Name me one government entitlement program that has stayed static, that hasn't grown out of control and gotten larger and larger and larger. Well, what do you think the Democrats are going to do when they get a load of this? 9,000? No, it'll be 15. It'll be 20. They'll do whatever they want with it. This is not handing out checks to people is not what has made government strong. So you mean to tell me the Republican Party right now is, oh, well, we're, it's not really socialism plus socialism equals more socialism. What do you think that program is? Yeah, you got this, railing on TV, communists and this and DSA. You're doing what they would do. Exactly. They love this. What are you talking about? It's a socialist program. And then you 89% right now. This is where we're at as a nation. 89% of the people in the United States say government corruption is widespread. No kidding. Tell me something I don't know already. Not to mention the fact that $9,000, this is one of the things as well. You know, it's going to really enrich the people living in Washington, D.C., Maryland, and Virginia. How much money do you think it takes to get $9,000 to to a family where the mom stays home? Oh, I would guess probably 20,000. Because, you know, it's got to filter through all of these government employees, and we got to develop programs and all sorts of stuff there in D.C. I bet you it's close to $20,000 to get a $9,000 check out to somebody. We've lost our minds. Subsidies for stay-at-home parents? You call this the Republican Party? So now what we have here, this Republican Party, okay? Basically a Republican Party that has gone along with state-owned enterprises, price controls, government caps on credit cards, record debt, and yeah, they basically have come out and said, J.D. Vance says he's basically rejecting Milton Friedman and Ronald Reagan. Who was it some of these people going on Fox News? Oh, it's not the Democratic Party of John F. Kennedy. They're just different, man. They're socialists and communists. What? And you guys are the Republican Party of Ronald Reagan? Spare me. Then, day one, was it Wednesday, this Republican, they're calling it a convention. It's not a convention, okay? It's a rally, okay? Convention, basically decide on candidates, decide on policy positions. They're calling it a convention. It's a rally, okay? Let's just be honest. Words have meaning. Trump decides that he is going to send out a $5,000 check to everyone in the country if Republicans hold the House and the Senate. Well, what are you waiting for? House is in session on Monday. Congress is back in session on Monday. If you got the money lying around, because he said he did. He said he's made the country so much money. We're so rich. Super wealthy country. We got so much money. He's got it there. He said, you know, if you got it, you know, why wait? You really want to win the midterms? Why don't you send everybody a check now? Now, first and foremost, do I think that this is going to happen? No, I don't. And actually, say a prayer that this doesn't happen. Just like the $5,000 Doge checks and the $2,000 stimulus from the other tariffs and the $1,000 checks from expiring ACA subsidies. Come on. Okay, this would cost anywhere between $1.3 to $1.5 trillion. Do you know how much money was actually collected in tariff revenue? That had to be refunded. Now they're putting new tariffs in place. Do you have any idea? It was a little under $300 billion. Where is this money going to come from? They would have to, if they were to do it, they would have to print it. Now, again, they could do that. Could be done. And believe me, you actually have probably Republicans out there think that'd be a great idea. Do you understand what inflation would be? I mean, you're looking at 12 to 15% inflation easy. If they just went out and did that. Hey, and I said this before. Why bother? Like I said, just send everybody an app for their phone. They can just print their own money up at the house, whatever they want. It was so patently ridiculous and absurd. My jaw dropped. And if you think I like reporting on these things, you're crazy. I don't. I got a quick story about politics. Actually goes along with this, but I'm going to take a quick break right here. I invite each and every one of you to become a part of our family at Markowski Investments. 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
14: You guys see some of the comments and the messages that I get from people that I've gotten from people over the past 18 months here. I got to remind everybody, I voted for Donald Trump 3 times. Was he my first choice? No. No. But I did. If you think it gives me any pleasure, do you think I like talking about these ridiculous things? I don't. And I've said before, and I've actually defended the president, some of the things he'd said in the past, because he's just exaggerating a bit. And I get that. We all know somebody out there, hey, I caught a fish this big. But I'm sorry. And I've mentioned this before here on the program. We're about the truth here on the show. And again, I challenge anybody who listens to this show, challenge anything that I have said that has not been accurate and truthful. Yeah, it's all I care about. I don't have loyalty to any human being, okay? I have loyalty to the truth. That's it. That's it. That's the way things have to be. That's all I know. I don't know how these pundits and these people go out there and knowingly lie for a living going on TV. I mean, you're breaking the bloody Ten Commandments, for crying out. You're bearing false witness. Aren't you afraid of God at all doing what you do for a living? It does not give me any pleasure talking about this. But it's ridiculous at its face. I said $5,000, and I'm like, it's almost reminded me of Coming to America when Simi goes to Western Union, sending a telegram to Zamunda asking for more money, and the lady's like, you know, oh, why don't you ask for a cool meal? $5,000 for every American. It's patently absurd. And I've told this story before on the program. I lost, this is what I learned about politics. I lost my sixth grade election for class president to a young lady. Her platform was better than mine. Her platform was, over spring break, we were going to do a class trip to Disney World. Whoa! Wow! My platform was, we were going to have a class picnic with pizza, and we were going to play another one of the sixth grade classes in softball. Oof, I lost. Did I mention that I went to a public school in Guilderland, New York, outside of Albany, Farnsworth Middle School? There wasn't a shot in hell that we were going to Disney World. But she won. She won. This is what we've become, people. It makes me sad that we throw things out and cater to, I'm sorry, I don't, for lack of a better phrase, cater to the dumb vote. People that want to believe these nonsensical things. You just hate Trump. Listen, my faith, I'm sorry, it's difficult. Okay, being a Catholic's very hard. Okay, you can't hate anybody. You can't hate anybody. You can't. I pray for the president every day. Try. We all should. I want him to do well. I want him to find his way. But the only way he's going to be able to do that is to actually deal with reality. Stop lying to people. Stop making things up. It was another thing, and he talked about this. This was just, it was patently absurd. This was almost like that, what was it, that colonel in Vietnam, we need to blow the village up in order to save it, where he threatened the Federal Reserve. If the Federal Reserve doesn't lower rates, he's going to cut off trade with any country that we have a trade deficit with? Anyway, I got to explain this one too, because this is, again, teachable moment when it comes to trade and the economy. Don't go anywhere. 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We'll be back.
0: 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Hi, I'm Dr. Mitch. Since most chronic diseases have inflammation, our optimized curcumin seems to be a perfect addition to any nutritional program. It makes sense to me that preventing or reducing inflammation is a key component to our overall health. The Mayo Clinic found that curcumin can decrease swelling and inflammation, has antioxidant properties, and research suggests that curcumin can prevent cancer, or at least slow the spread of cancer, and in many instances make chemotherapy more effective. It protects our healthy cells even from radiation. 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

0: making Wall Street's liars, crooks, and cheats out behind the woodshed. 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
1: Welcome back. Keep seeing all these ridiculous, you know, influencers, fools out there. They lie for a living. They're liars. I don't want them to lie. I don't. I want them to do the right thing. I guess they're paid to lie. I don't know how they go and look at their wives or kiss their kids and look them in the eye every single day when that's what they do for a living, but they do it. Oh, just firing up the base. Just start your energy. It's fantastic. But firing up the base, you're firing them up with things that are not true. He talked about, put out this tweet talking about we should have the lowest interest rate of any country in the world, like the old days. What old days are you talking about, Mr. President? The average interest rate on the 10-year in the 1980s was 10%. Now, granted, that is skewed because Paul Volcker jacked up rates to deal with inflation. 1990s, economy was booming then. 80s, 90s, economy, killing it. Great dynamic growth. The average rate on the 10-year treasury in the 1990s was 6.5%, much higher than it was now. The difference being is we weren't $40 trillion in debt in the 1980s and the 1990s. And in fact, by the end of Clinton's term, he had gotten rid of the budget deficit. So he says, you know, he told the Fed to, in all caps, lower the rate or I'll stop trading with countries with which we have a deficit. He keeps repeating this thing that somehow trade deficits are horrible. The richest countries in the world have trade deficits, period, the end. You think some of the richest countries, look at Singapore, massive trade deficit. Switzerland, massive trade. You go right on down the list. As you get wealthier in life, you too will have a greater trade deficit. I'll give you an example. In my first house, I cut my own lawn and I took care of my pool. Okay? I don't do that anymore. So I have a trade deficit with the guy who does my lawn and the guy that does my pool. Okay? It's a trade. I'm trading money for a service that I want, or I'm trading money for a good that I want. There's nothing wrong with that. And he comes out, he does an interview, and he's talking about, yeah, we don't need that. We're losing money. We're losing money with these countries. You're not losing money. You're not losing money. You're spending money. But there's nothing wrong with that. It's how business is done. And then he attacked that Canadian aerospace company, Bombardier. Do you have any idea that they employ close to 3,000 people in the United States and the amount of parts and engines that they get from the United States? It's dumb. And people, again, if you don't have to believe me, do your homework yourself. Why don't you go do a search? Search countries throughout history that cut themselves off from world trade. What happened? Each and every instance, stagnation, technological lag, falling living standards, famine, political collapse. I'm going to give you some examples, some recent examples. Albania, after breaking with Yugoslavia and Russia and finally China, they basically said, nope, we're shutting our doors. Total self-reliance destroyed the country. North Korea. How about good old Pol Pot and the Khmer Rouge? Yeah, Pol Pot. He abolished money, markets, cities, and foreign trade. He wanted to create a self-sufficient agrarian communist society. Every single time it's tried, it fails. Trade is a good thing. The more trade you do with countries, the less apt you're going to go to war with them as well. Anyway, dealing with slowdowns. You don't put tariffs up. Think Smoot Hawley. Think other things. You want to deal with our problems, okay? You know what you look to? The first Great Depression. Anybody know what the first Great Depression was? It was in 1921. Yeah, they don't really teach people about the Great Depression of 1921. Reason being is conservative ideals saved the day and crushed that depression. I'm going to take a quick break. Yeah, we'll do a little history lesson. Do a little econ history lesson here on the program and have fun with it. Watchdog on WallStreet.com. 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Again, people, we know how to do this. We could get it done. You want to make America great again? Why don't we do the things that have worked in the past? Watchdog on WallStreet.com. We'll be back.
2: Maybe this is you too. There's enormous frustration right now with healthcare costs. 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

0: This is the Watchdog on Wall Street.
1: Yeah, 1921 depression was one of the sharpest economic contractions in American history. And it was gone in 18 months. Why? The government let it burn out by itself. We didn't do, oh, we need this program. We need making homes affordable. We need cash for clunkers. We need bailouts. We need this. We need tariffs. Nope. Unemployment hit 12%. Industrial production collapsed. Prices fell. You had deflation. 18 months later, economy roared back. Yeah, no stimulus package, no $5,000 checks, bailouts, nothing, no federal jobs program. What happened while we had this situation? Oh, yeah, the Federal Reserve created in 1913. Yep, printed money. Yep, because Woodrow Wilson, yes, one of Donald Trump's favorite presidents, in my opinion, easily one of the worst of all time, lied. Other presidents have done this too. He promised he wasn't going to get us into World War I. He said no more wars. And, gee whiz, where have I heard this before? Got us into World War I. So the Federal Reserve, print. And then the correction arrived. We had prices doubling during the war years. And then they had to deflate the whole thing. Pain was unavoidable. That's the way it is, man. It's unavoidable. President Harding did something no modern politician would dare to attempt. You want the recipe? He cut federal spending from $6.3 billion to $3.2 billion. From 1920 to 1922. He slashed tax rates. He let wages and prices fall without propping them up artificially.

0: deflation bad. Well, you know, then people will stop buying things because the prices are going to be lower next month. So you mean to tell me people are going to stop buying groceries and stuff they need to live on every single day because it's going to be lower next month? So they're going to go on some sort of fast? Is that what you're saying? 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
1: 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Chris Markowski is the Watchdog on Wall Street. And she drove herself
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0: only man who is taking on the Wall Street establishment. 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
1: We talked about anniversary.

0: obviously, 9/11 quite a few times. Obviously, it's been 25 years. And I told the story. You know, I lived in New York at the time, and my wife, and what happened that day. And I'm not going to go back and do that. I've told that story a bunch of times. A lot of events taking place. A lot of neat things happen. My son lives in New York City. And my son is, I'm Catholic. My son, my wife's Greek Orthodox. My kids are Greek Orthodox. They rebuilt the Greek Orthodox cathedral down there at Ground Zero. There was a small Greek Orthodox church that was destroyed. And if you get a chance to get to New York and get down there to see, you know, Ground Zero in the memorial, you have to go into this church. It is spectacular. What they did, the marble, it like glows at night. It's like the marble through the building is like translucent. You can see it online. My son's going to go there to one of the events. But I don't like the, you shouldn't show up to this event. You knew this person. You talked to this person at one time. I'm going to play if I was president right now, if I was in charge, if I had any real position of political power, which will never happen, I'd be calling for a societal reset. That's what I'd be calling for. Thousands of people were killed. First responders. I told the story about all the funerals and the bagpipes that I would hear for, you know, months, where my neighborhood, where I lived, all the first responders' funerals. I really would. I think about this a lot. I think about, you know, at that point in time, I was only 1 year in to my radio show, and we went out and we bought hundreds and hundreds of FD New York caps and police department caps, NYPD caps, and you know, we were sending to people all over the country, callers into the show and whatnot. And even prior, a lot of young people don't realize this, there was some tough politics that took place in the 1990s and some rough and tumble stuff with, you know, Monica Lewinsky and whatnot. And then we had the whole controversy, if you remember, the whole Bush versus Gore and the hanging chads down there in Palm Beach County, Florida, and the court case. But as difficult as then, it's not like it is right now. And again, it's a lot of young people listen to the program. This, what we're experiencing right now, is foreign in many respects. It's getting progressively worse. I warned against this because of social media and the algorithms and how things are now set up with how profitable it has become to get people to hate somebody that thinks differently than you do, has a different ideology than you do. Rather than trying to debate them in a Socratic, logical manner, you're supposed to hate them. Listen, if I was in charge, I would say, you know what? Everybody put their weapons down, and we have this, you know, we just try to stop this cycle of revenge and nastiness. I may have said some bad things about you. You may have said some bad things, but you know what? Let's start over. Let's try communicating on an intelligent level, because quite frankly, you disrespect all the people that were killed on that day. You disrespect all of the people that were killed fighting all of these wars that we've been in since that point in time. Imagine looking down upon us saying, you know, we died. We're supposed to come together as a nation and look at us now. Look at where we're at right now. Now, again, you know, I'm sure it's because, again, it's a business. It's part of the business model is division and hate. And you're going to get people that are going to want to hold on to that because that's how they make their living. literally, you have people making a living on division and hatred. You have computer programs and algorithms are designed to get people, to get you going, to get you angry, to get you upset. But at least we should try. At least we should try. Again, in my opinion, I think that would be the greatest way. We can have all of these ceremonies. We can do all these things. The greatest way we can honor these people is maybe if we can get some semblance of civility, kindness back into our discourse. I miss it. I miss it. It breaks my heart to see the way that we treat one another. And I sit down and I tell my kids it wasn't always like this. And I'm not saying it was kumbaya and there were some, you know, tough political battles and various different things. But come on, man. We all see it. We'll see it, and it's not acceptable. We're better than that. I actually saw one of my one of my heroes. Yeah, I'm a big Schwarzenegger fan. I've done his workouts, movies, his entire story, and you know what he has done. And again, he's a flawed human being. Because I'll bring that up. People, you cheat on his wife. You know, like, listen, okay, we're all flawed human beings. But he came out there, and he's a Republican, and he's doing an interview, and he's just like, I don't hate the other side. We have to stop hating. 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
6: Emerald Isle, a wish. I'm Carmen Roberts, Fox News. As President Trump wraps up his 2-day visit to Ireland, he gave the Irish a reason to cheer.
7: Everybody's been bugging me. They're saying, would you do me a favor? It's so unfair what's going on. Could you possibly take the tariffs off of Irish whiskey?
6: And he said he would. President Trump is expected to be back in Washington, D.C. tonight. But while in Ireland, he also talked about the more serious topic of the Russian-Ukraine war that's putting pressure on the energy markets. He said,
8: Mr. Zelensky has to do one thing. He has to stop knocking out diesel fuel in Russia. Let him go after targets, but not diesel fuel, because he's causing a shortage of diesel.
9: In recent weeks, Russia has ramped up its air campaign against Ukraine, targeting the power grid ahead of winter. Strikes have been targeting Russia's oil and gas industry, which Kyiv says both funds and fuels Moscow's invasion in this now 4.5-year-long war.
6: Fox's Stephanie Bennett in London. U.S. crude resumed trading tonight and is higher at this hour, up about 2.5% at $102.72 a barrel. Hours after his plane's emergency landing yesterday, Wisconsin Congressman Tom Tiffany spoke about the ordeal.
10: Congressman Tiffany, who is also Wisconsin's GOP nominee for governor, was emotional when he addressed responders in Wausau County.
11: I just want to say thank you for what you did.
10: Tiffany said he was traveling from an event when his plane lost power. He and his pilot, Len Boltz, survived the water landing and swam to safety. He did have to get stitches over his eye.
11: My head hit the dash in front of me, and that was the extent of the damage. I mean, we're just really fortunate.
10: But Tiffany said at no time did he think he wouldn't make it. He said this won't deter his run for governor, but personally, his thought is...
11: For at least a while, God spared me.
10: Gernal Scott, Fox News.
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19: Still the chance of a passing shower or two tonight, then clearing skies overnight. Lows will drop back into the upper 40s and lower 50s. Lower 70s, a little breeze out of the northwest, and just about full sunshine for Monday. Mid-70s, partly sunny skies Tuesday. Next front approaching, a little more humidity Wednesday, and the chance of a few showers in the afternoon. From the Stormwatch 9 Weather Center, I'm meteorologist Kevin Skorupa.
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1: Welcome to American Warrior Radio. This is your host, Ben Bueller Garcia. They call it an Alive Day, the anniversary of the date a veteran almost lost their life in combat. For Sergeant Mary Herrera, that day came on November 8, 2003, when she was the lead gunner in a convoy that came under attack. For Marine Donnie Doffenbaugh, it was October 12, 2004, when he was shot in the face south of Baghdad. The wounds ended both of their military careers, and it put them on a long and hard journey towards recovery and reintegration to civilian life. Something else these two warriors share in common, beside their scars, is the fact that they found a second mission helping other severely wounded veterans from the global war on terror on their difficult journeys. Both are joining us on American Warrior Radio today. Mary is the Western Field Representative for the Coalition to Salute America's Heroes and is with us in studio. 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
1: Donnie is the Senior Vice President for Development and Administration and joins us on the telephone. 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
3: Thank you, sir, for having me.
1: Donnie, let's start with a little bit of your background. As I understand it, you're from a small town in Iowa called Des Moines? Where?
3: Yeah, you sound like the fraud alert department of Wells Fargo telling us I don't know where I'm from. Born and raised in Des Moines, Iowa.
1: That's kind of an inside joke, folks. I spend some time in the Midwest, too. And trust me, the number of times that people mispronounce Tucson, yeah, I feel for you, brother. Now, you, let's say Donnie didn't have an idyllic childhood, not much money in the family. Mother had some issue with drugs. Dad was kind of a hard drinker, and I'm guessing the first thing you wanted to do was to get out of Des Moines.
3: Yeah, my junior year of high school, I really fully came to realize that the way that I had been shown life wasn't how I wanted it to be for myself, and I'm really, really proud of where I'm at now because of the example that I'm showing my kids. But yeah, it was pretty rough. Growing up poor, I mean, that's a pretty common thing. You know, growing up with alcohol abuse or even domestic violence within the house, or, you know, people will say my mom or my dad is kind of tough. That's an understatement. But it certainly was my motivator to do something different for myself.
1: You know, it's interesting to me, Donnie, you're from Des Moines, but you joined the Marines. Mary is from a town nearby Yuma where there's a huge Marine base, but she joined the Army. It seems like it should be the other way around, but tell me about why the Marines for Donnie.
3: So honestly, the Army recruiter was at lunch when I went to the shopping mall. You know, that was the big thing, go to the mall, see the military folks. I went to the Army office because I had an older brother that was artilleryman that had served in the Army, and so I said, I'm going to go check out the Army. Door was closed, and a little clock on the wall with the cardboard numbers said, be back in 30, and the Marine that was in his office said, can I help you with anything? And I said, oh man, I was just here to talk to this Army guy. And then he Marine recruited me. He got me in, got me sitting down in the office, probably offered me a soda, I don't remember. And pretty soon I was like, you know what, forget the Army. I think I'm going to join the Marines. He showed me some, you know, he had some cool posters up in the office. And I said, well, what kind of jobs does that guy do? You know, wearing the cool night vision and the awesome tricked out M16 and all the cool arthritis-inducing flak jacket. He said, oh, those are infantry. You know, that's the type of infantry job. Kicking in doors and going after bad guys and going on long walks. I was sold, so I said, sign me up.
1: Fair enough. Mary, that's a tough one to beat. You grew up in a little town called Summerton. If people know their geography, it's just this side of the U.S.-Mexico border near Yuma, Arizona. What was the appeal of the military for Mary Herrera?
2: Well, I polar opposite of Donnie. I grew up in a Leave It to Beaver Mexican household. Great childhood. Since I was a child, I wanted to be in the military. I wasn't aware of it. Branches, didn't know. I just wanted to be a soldier. And I did a year of college, and then a night of insomnia, having to do some school papers, I realized, oh yeah, I wanted to go into the military. So I go into the recruiting station, and my choice was between the Marine Corps and the Army, and the coolest things that I could do was military police. And the Marine Corps recruiter said, well, if you want to be military police and go out in the field and get dirty and have fun, you'd probably have more opportunity with the Army. So the Army it was.
1: Now, this was well after it was generally accepted that women could fulfill roles that might engage in combat, right?
2: No, this is before that.
1: Okay.
2: This is before that. During the Clinton administration, which he had just finished his administration, Bush had started, there was a little bit more opportunity for females in the military.
1: Okay. What's interesting to me about the both of you is the both of you are citizen soldiers. Donnie was a reservist. You were with the Arizona National Guard, which generally means you have your day job as well. One of the things that frustrates me the most is when people talk about Guard and reservists and use the phrase weekend warriors. The global war on terror showed very clearly the extent to which everybody in our military is well trained up, is ready to fulfill any role. Donnie, in your case, I think you said when you were deployed, you had maybe 7 days with the Marines there on the ground, and next thing you know, it was all yours. Good luck.
3: Yeah, so mine was interesting because the good thing about the choice that I made, which I switched from active to reserve about 35 days prior to my ship off for boot camp day, was that during that time it allowed me to go through a trade apprenticeship program that was 3.5 years, and then I turned out as a local 106 for Des Moines, Iowa, union carpenter, and one of my favorite things still to this day is to turn nothing into something. And I'm a big fixer guy, big handyman. So by making that choice, it really, had I not been shot, it would have set me up for what would have been my lifelong career. And so no complaints for me. But yeah, I was, once we got into, we did the acclimation in Kuwait, and then we flew into Baghdad. And day one, I mean, our convoy was hit. The first vehicle in the convoy was hit on day one, going from Baghdad down to the Sunni Triangle area that we would patrol, called Mamadia.
1: Wow. Now, Mary, what was your day job, if you will?
2: I was actually in a program called the Green to Gold program. My goal was to make the Army a career. I wanted to retire out of the Army. So since I had a year of college in, I was doing full-time college, National Guard on the side, get my E5 with the Guard, and at that point walk on to officer candidate school and become an officer in active duty Army. So that was the plan that I was going for. And you're right, weekend warrior, it's a funny name. I don't know how it became that's what they call National Guard, even reservists, but I remember most of the guys that I was serving with, they were law enforcement, Border Patrol agents, supervisory Border Patrol agents, sheriffs from town, local police department. We had a couple that were ATF. So it's a lot of their jobs are 24/7.
1: I tell you, I volunteer with the employer support of the Guard and Reserve, so that's why it's a sensitive issue for me. I just always stand ready to correct people that these are 100% full, ready to go soldiers, sailors, right. Airmen, Marine, and I guess Space Force even too, Coast Guard. So, Mary, real quick before the next break, Donnie is special, you're both special, but you've got something a little extra special. The Arizona legislature passed a bill named the Mary Herrera.
2: Affectionately known as the Mary Herrera.
1: Tell us about that real quick.
2: Well, that's for anybody that's received a Purple Heart, that's a citizen, or not a citizen, that is local to Arizona, Purple Heart, or any first responder that got severely injured, family or whatnot, they can go to any state school for free, tuition free.
1: For free of charge. Very nice. 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

0: 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Thank you. Hey, listeners, it's Ben Bueller Garcia, host of American Warrior Radio. His father was a disabled Army veteran. His daughter was born blind. He started guiding and teaching blind skiers in the 80s and saw how powerful skiing was as a therapy for people with disabilities. And he decided to do the same thing with scuba diving. In 2001, Jim Elliott founded the nonprofit Dive Heart. Veterans from all over the country have benefited from zero gravity through Dive Heart scuba therapy. In less than 30 minutes, Dive Heart can get a veteran out of their wheelchair and standing up for the first time since their injury. 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
1: 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I'm actually tired of doing all the phone numbers.
3: Yeah. Okay.
1: Call now.
3: 855-SHARE-40. 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
1: Nice job.
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0: Welcome back to American Warrior Radio, ladies and gentlemen. This is your host, Ben Buehler-Garcia. We're talking with Donnie Doffenbaugh and Mary Herrera. They both represent the Coalition to Salute America's Heroes. You can learn more, visit saluteheroes.org. Donnie, if you don't mind, describe what happened to us briefly on your Alive Day.
1: Yeah, so a lot of people don't have a second birthday, so it's really incredible to have one, and that's how I view it, as a new day to kind of start a new life, and it certainly changed for me. One night we were out patrolling in a rough part of town. We called it the ghetto, but it was a section of Mamadia where we had the most interactions with people that were making bombs. IEDs at that time were a big, big issue. That same day we found a backpack full of grenades. We were always finding people that had weapons that they shouldn't have. We got shot at routinely. And so we were walking through there at about 10 o'clock at night. Our base was being mortared, and the radio operator said that the point of origin, they thought, was in our direction. So we set up a checkpoint, stopped a couple of cars, no problem. And then this one vehicle that we stopped was clean. It was red. It felt different. Come to find out, the guy in the car was the son of the sheikh for that area, which would be like the son of a mayor. So probably a lot of the ego that went along with that as well. And he didn't want us looking in his window to see if he had mortar materials or mortar tubes. So he drove backwards, and we thought, okay, good enough. We don't have to deal with him. Until he went up through the grass on the sidewalk and tried to run over the two Marines that were on that side of the road. They engaged him, and he at that point probably had been shot five or six times. We don't really know. But he pulled an AK-47 out from under the side of his seat and shot in my direction. And since I didn't have a cover or concealment, I dropped into the prone position. It may have helped a little bit, but I wound up catching around from about 35 feet away to the left side of my cheek. And as I'm talking to you guys right now on the radio, as I'm talking to you, and you know, people are listening to this, years later, the bullet is still right outside the base of my skull by where my spinal cord goes into the brain. So when I got shot, I thought that it had just grazed the side of my face, and it actually knocked me out for a second. So when I came to, there was a puddle of what used to be inside my body now dripping out of my body through my face. And it dumb as it is, the first thought was, oh man, I don't want to bleed on my weapon. And I pushed my weapon away. And again, I radioed for my guys to come. And when the guy crashed into the building, when he died, then people in that building started shooting at us from the second and third floor. And so it was a pretty crazy hour for us. But when I got propped up, I was put behind in a covered position. I had thermal vision goggles. I had a lot of really cool stuff on me. And it was like a disassembly line where everything was taken from me but my M16 and a magazine by my guys. Okay. They wanted to make sure that my gear, you know, not knowing, well, once that shooting started, obviously I don't need five other magazines of ammo. I don't need a couple of frags. I don't need any of my expensive gear because you never know what's going to happen. So they took all of that, and I was given a shot of morphine. My face was wrapped up. I could see it in my non-dominant eye, which was really creative and kind of fun when you're thinking. I felt like I was with Aladdin sitting on a magic carpet, just kind of hovering, and I was watching two windows for people to pop up, and if I saw a head pop up, it was like me playing whack-a-mole. And it was a very intense experience being on morphine, feeling like I had just been kicked in the face by a horse. And then, you know, all of the shooting is taking place for, it was about 45 minutes of active people popping up out of the windows before part of our squad was able to go into that building and clear it.
0: Wow. Okay. And my understanding is the first time you ever saw a helicopter.
1: Well, so I'd seen them, but I certainly hadn't been in them. And when I got back to my base, they put us in a mass, like a field hospital. And I was so out of it that when the neurosurgeon is like sticking his finger in my face to follow the course of the bullet, I see the helicopter land in our base. And that was I'd been there for almost 2 months. That was the first time I'd ever seen a helicopter land in our base. And so the battalion sergeant major and the battalion CO are rolling me out on a gurney on this like meshed metal grate thing to the helicopter landing pad. And I'm like, wow, sir, what's that helicopter doing here? He's like, well, you knucklehead, that's for you. They need to fix you up in Baghdad. And then I just remember the whole time flying, what felt like 20 feet above a lot of those buildings where people had just been trying to shoot at us. And I thought, you know, it wasn't a very long ride, but I thought, man, someone is going to hit us with an RPG. We are right off the top of these buildings. They didn't, but it was an experience I'll never forget.
0: Now, we're coming up on another break, Donnie, and I want to get to Marion Heffer, tell our listeners their stories, because the other thing about, you know, I've had, oh gosh, what's his name, the Navy SEAL on who was shot in the face, and he, I mean, his wounds are clearly visible. And I'm looking at Mary here, the scars are visible, and I guess Donnie, in your case, being shot in the face, they are as well. And I think that's just, I don't know if you'd consider that, at this point in your lives, a burden or actually a benefit, because it opens up the conversation so people can understand. And Mary, in your case in particular, I've had a number of female combat veterans on the show. One that always makes me laugh, she was a combat photographer. She was blown up several times, had traumatic brain injury. She's at the VA to get treatment, and the Red Cross had a little table set up there with coffee and donuts and stuff. And she went to help herself to a donut, and the Red Cross volunteer slapped her wrist and said, no, those are for the veterans. And so just, you know, this common misperception that, A, because you're a woman, you couldn't have served in the military, and B, you certainly weren't wounded. And in your case, you know, you were given to the bad guys as good as you got. So when we come back from the break, I'd like to tell that story, Mary. Donnie, back to you real quick. As I understand it, though, once you got to someplace with an expert, they made the conscious decision not to remove the bullet from you and just to leave it there because it was just so close to your spine they did not want to take the risk, and you still carry that bullet. Okay.
1: Well, so Baghdad, it wasn't that bad. Launchul, the guy said, listen, if you want to keep walking, we have to leave that bullet where it is.
0: That sounds like it's a pretty easy decision to make then.
1: Yes, it was.
0: Well, you know, that plays into something I want to talk about as part of what you all are doing for, you know, the Coalition to Salute America's Heroes, because so many people don't understand the wounds, both the mental wounds and the physical wounds. You may have healed, but as I understand it, in many cases, and maybe with both of you, the pain never really goes away. I mean, you're going to live in pain the rest of your life. And in some cases, you know, Donna, you joked about arthritis, but you've got some pretty serious TMJ going on there too, huh?
1: Oh, that's no joke. I mean, it every day, talking, eating, drinking, I mean, it feels like I got into a slap argument with Chuck Norris, and obviously I didn't win. That's something no one ever saw that coming. And now, you know, I'm 2004 to 2023, 19 years, and my jaw hurts almost as bad as the top of my neck where the bullet is. It's bizarre.
0: You might want to use them. You know, Chuck Norris was Air Force, so you might want to find a different example, Donnie, or Marines lot. Ladies and gentlemen, this is your host, Ben Bueller Garcia. Learn more, visit saluteheroes.org. We'll be right back.

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6: Still the chance of a passing shower or two tonight, then clearing skies overnight. Lows will drop back into the upper 40s and lower 50s. Lower 70s, a little breeze out of the northwest, and just about full sunshine for Monday. Mid-70s, partly sunny skies Tuesday. Next front approaching, a little more humidity Wednesday, and the chance of a few showers in the afternoon. From the Stormwatch 9 Weather Center, I'm meteorologist Kevin Skorupa.
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0: Welcome back to American Warrior Radio, ladies and gentlemen. This is your host, Ben Buehler-Garcia. We're talking with Donnie Doffenbaugh and Mary Herrera. They both represent an organization called the Coalition to Salute America's Heroes. Both of them were seriously wounded in combat, and really that's kind of the core of some of the programs that their organization provides. You can learn more, visit saluteheroes.org. Mary, we had Donnie describe his alive day, and in your case, you also had an alive day, and I guess to start off, you were in the lead turret, and this was a convoy, or what were you all doing out there at that point in time?
1: We were actually heading back to our FOB, so our mission during the time that I got injured was taking Al-Qaeda-tagged prisoners of war, or enemy prisoners of war, from Ramadi to Fallujah. So we would take them. The 101st Airborne would bring in some enemy prisoners of war. CIA would come and say, Al-Qaeda, Al-Qaeda. Then they had to move up to Fallujah, and then the MPs from Fallujah had to take them somewhere else. So routine mission, and that's what we were doing. So we were heading back from Fallujah, from dropping off those prisoners, heading back to our FOB in Ramadi. And on the way back, I was up on the lead turret, which we were the lead vehicle. I see two spotters on the bridge. And by that time, it's November of 2003. We kind of know a little bit how things work. When you see two spotters on the bridge with the phone, you know you're about to get hit. And I called into my truck that, hey, this is what I'm seeing. I think we should all get ready. We're going to get hit. And that took a couple seconds. By the time my eyes came back up, we were getting hit from both sides of the road and just got into a firefight while we were on the road. And I'm firing out of my SAW. Now, this is 2003. Our equipment was just not the greatest. So we had I had the Mark 19 mounted on the top of the turret.
0: Okay, and let me interrupt. We have a lot of civilian listeners here, so describe what a Mark 19 and a SAW are.
1: So Mark 19 is a 40 millimeter round, so it's like a grenade launcher. So it's like you're popping off grenades, and the SAW is a semi-automatic rifle. So the rifle, I'm holding myself up on that turret. The Mark 19's mounted. I'm not using it. I'm using the SAW. So I start firing the SAW to some individuals on my right side, and I felt a flick on my upper right shoulder. And I thought, okay, so IEDs had gone off. I probably got hit with the rock. It didn't stop me from continuing to suppress fire. And then all of a sudden, my arm was gone. So I thought my arm had been blown off. So I wasn't about to look down and see that I didn't have an arm. What had happened was the second round hit me. And the first flick that I felt was the first round that hit me. And it was pretty nice, ideal round, in and out. I didn't feel anything but just a flick. The second round blew everything from my forearm. So the only thing attaching my hand to my arm was just skin. The ulna and the radius had all been blown out of the forearm. As a matter of fact, I'm here talking to you with both arms because of the medical that we have in the military. So I'm holding that saw up there that's not mounted. I make myself a smaller silhouette than my 5 foot stature that I am. And I've got my vehicle commander, Sergeant Carl Bretos, driving, and we're giving a ride to a 3rd Cavalry lieutenant that had just gotten blown up. So we're giving them a ride back to our FOB. And so they're firing out their windows, doing their thing. You know, the vehicle commander's on the radio, and I'm yelling at them that I got hit, but they can't hear me. So I kick my vehicle commander in the back of the head so he can turn around. And he turns around pretty pissed because he's kind of busy, you know, we're in the middle of a firefight. And he looks at me and he's yelling at me to get down. And I'm yelling at him, I can't because I'm securing the saw up on the turret. So after we argue a couple seconds, we trade positions. And like Donnie, you know, it wasn't an immediate medevac. We had to continue driving to our forward operating base, which is our FOB. We can't pull over on the side of the road because then you risk having a daisy chain of IEDs, or, you know, you don't want to be sitting ducks.
0: In your case, you know, Donnie's still got the bullet in him. In your case, it was pretty much a Herculean effort, I think, by the surgeons to just, I mean, I guess when you went under, you pretty much thought you were going to lose your arm, but they did an amazing job of rebuilding you, recalibrating you, if you will.
1: They sure did. They call them limb salvage, which is kind of funny because you think of a vehicle salvage, but that's exactly what they did. Since I didn't have the ulna or the radius and the forearm, they got a cadaver bone. So I have a diagonal cadaver bone on the forearm wrapped by hardware, by a plate and screws. Up on the bicep area, same thing. It's a plate and screws to stabilize the rest of my arm. And it's been a godsend, really, because even then when they reconstructed it, they didn't think it'd take for a lifetime. And you know, they brief you and say you might keep it for a couple years, a couple months, you know. It'll all depend on your body. But the reason that they didn't amputate, which everything that was going on in my arm called for an amputation, was because immediately the rounds gave me an infection in my arm, which a lot of my guys, same thing, they've got these infections. And they didn't want to risk having to amputate at the shoulder because I would never be able to have a prosthetic. Ideally, if they would have been able to amputate below the elbow, it would have been ideal because our prosthetics are pretty amazing. They keep getting better and better every day, but they decided to go with the limb salvage instead of having to amputate, with the thought that perhaps later on in life they'd have to amputate.
0: One of the challenges and part of the reason for the creation of the Coalition to Salute America's Heroes, Donnie, is you two are not alone. And I don't know what the raw number is of members of our military that were severely wounded in combat, but it's huge. And then when you talk about the caregivers for all those military personnel, I mean, it's got to be in the millions after, you know, our longest extended period of war. One of the other challenges, and particularly in your case, Donnie, you talked about how you like to make stuff, to create something out of nothing. But because of your injury, in both cases, this ended both of your military careers. But in your case, Donnie, it wasn't as simple as going back to Des Moines and starting up in the construction business again, right? I mean, that just, you couldn't function anymore as a carpenter, basically.
2: Yeah, so that was my initial plan, was I kind of figured it wasn't that bad. I was dealing with really bad seizures and migraines at that time. But I was able to, you know, maintain some sense of normalcy and just be able to function with, like, you know, that whole what's your normal level of pain, and the veteran usually says 3, 4, 5, 6 or whatever, and the doctor says, well, normal should be 0. Mm-hmm. And unfortunately, that isn't a luxury that we have. I went back to my job as a carpenter, and I just turned out as a journeyman. So you become less and less of a peon, and then you actually get to do more of the cool stuff. But I tried it. I went back for about 9 days. I was having seizures, and it felt like me choosing to do that was trying to kill me.
0: And that's just another burden to carry as you're trying to recover both psychologically and mentally. We've got to go to another break here. When I come back, I want Donnie and Mary to explain to us both real quickly how you became engaged in the Coalition and what the organization does and how that has helped you in your lives and how you feel about helping other veterans. Ladies and gentlemen, this is your host, Ben Buehler Garcia, here on American Warrior Radio. Don't forget, you can download this podcast at AmericanWarriorRadio.com. 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And again, please, you've heard this story and how powerful it is. 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This is your host, Ben Buehler Garcia. We'll be right back. You know, for over a decade now, it's been my privilege to share these important stories of those who protect us at home and abroad. 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

Welcome back to American Warrior Radio, ladies and gentlemen. We're talking about the Coalition to Salute America's Heroes. Joining us, we have Donnie Doffenbaugh and Mary Herrera, both with the organization, both of them severely wounded veterans. So often we talk about the difficulty of the transition for veterans for lots of reasons. We just had two documentary producers on, one of who survived the Battle of Khe Sanh, and they just

0: to my job, thing I loved doing. Couldn't do it anymore because of the physical pain, the aspects of it that were kind of outside of like just reading a blueprint, writing stuff down. The physical part was killing me. I was also dealing with exactly what you guys are talking about, where I had a young daughter that was 11 months and like 28 days when I left to go to Iraq. And when I came back, she was 2.5. And so there was this difference in parenting and the way that my wife had done things while I was gone. And it's like, as soon as I got back, I wanted to jump into the driver's seat. That's a bad, bad mixture and a bad idea. And so that weighing on top of my limitations physically and emotionally, I was kind of a mess. The secondary PTSD is very real, and I'll say that. Yeah, basically, when I got home and started realizing some of these limitations, I kind of put walls up around myself emotionally and mentally. And, you know, at the height of the war, the height of patriotism and people coming back, baseball games and concerts and get-togethers and thank yous and opportunities to meet with other warriors and come out and have beers and just receive thanks from people. And I didn't want any part of that. And one of the very first people with the coalition that was good friends of my family just kept pushing and pushing and pushing until eventually I relented. And I accepted his invite to go to a couple of events. And I immediately felt the difference of what that sort of like camaraderie could do for you. But then I also liked the way that it felt for some of the other people that I was there helping. And so I started taking what was being done for me. And I, at the same time, you know, unilaterally, I was doing that for other people. And that was what kind of brought me around, was seeing what a force for good I could be doing for others when I don't just sit at home and think about throwing a pity party for myself.
1: Mary, one of the main initiatives of the Coalition to Salute America's Heroes is, and I'm glad you all are doing this, but it makes me crazy that this even has to be done. One of the things that your organization does is you provide emergency financial assistance for severely wounded veterans and their families. And as I understand it, in 2021, about $583,000, you get 130 to 140 requests a month. And I just, like I said, this is a whole nother show. It baffles me why this is even necessary. Tell me about how, logistically, real quick, how if people are out there need help, what are the eligibility requirements? How do they go about getting into the queue?
2: Well, the very first thing to do would be to go onto our website, which is saluteheroes.org. We do have a criteria, and it's pretty simple. The criteria is if you served boots on the ground in Iraq or Afghanistan and you have at least a 30% service-connected rating from the VA, you pretty much, you qualify for services. And we don't only have EFA, which is Emergency Financial Assistance. We have other programs. Mm-hmm. We have the Veterans Circle. We have a Heroes Thinking Heroes program, Caregivers program. We have a lot of programs because the struggle, it's a lifetime. The struggle is going to be a lifetime. War is not easy.
1: I tell you, that's what I liked about it, and exploring your website is people, again, for civilians like me, we don't think about it. We see you, we think about your injuries, we think about Donnie's injuries, but if you're in extended rehab and you're at a lawn stool or another medical facility there, your caregiver, A, you're not earning your day job, your money anymore. B, your caregiver then has to leave home, and if you've got children, you know, there's daycare. How do you pay the mortgage? How do you make car payments? There's all this stuff we don't think about. How do you pay for diapers? And the way that your program is integrated, I believe, to cover all that. And Donnie, one of my, the other favorite things I saw that Mary touched on is you started a special program for the spouses where they are actually, while they're there, they can set up and make phone calls from the hospital or the hotel or wherever they're staying. So they're actually earning some money. They're following up on the touch points with your donors. Tell us real quickly about that program.
0: Yeah, so really neat. We're the only organization that exists and has a program specifically like this, but we're a nonprofit, right? Our average donor, our average gift is anywhere from $5 to $25. And we're very thankful that we've had the type of support that we have. So that's a heck of a list of people that have accumulated from donating. So early on, someone that was a lot smarter than me said, how can we put this to the employee and allow it to serve other veteran families? And so basically you donate $20 online, you put in your name, your number, your email address, they'll send you an email to thank you, but then you'll get a phone call from either the veteran or the caregiver. Some of the time the caregiver is a mom or a dad. We had several that were moms or dads. It isn't just the significant other. And they say, my name is

0: I need Offenbot. I'm calling for the coalition. You donated $20, and I want to thank you because supporters like you help my family because of X, Y, and Z. And it's such a beautiful way to connect with supporters, and it's amazingly unique, but it's turned into friendships. It's turned into, like, people being invited to weddings. I mean, it's crazy what that connection can be. And then, obviously, the donors have never had anyone do that for them. So it develops kind of a brand loyalty with the organization and with our donors. It's really cool, very unique, and I love it.
1: And they're also earning some money to cover those financial gaps themselves. Listen, we're running out of time here. Two suggestions, just so you know. I know you also have retreats called the Heroes Freedom Weekend, where some of these families can come together and help each other heal. You've got online education and training programs. Two suggestions. I don't know if this is for Mary or Donnie or both of you. Have either of you heard of the Call of Duty Endowment?
2: I have not.
1: So
3: I have.
1: Okay. Then you probably already connect with them. I mean, they give all kinds of grants for programs just like yours, and just a very, very successful in getting veterans into high-level employment. So, Donnie, you might want to get on there and fill out some paperwork there and get a grant for them if you haven't already. Also, a couple weeks ago, we had country western recording artist Colton James on. He's building a lodge, a 15,000 square foot lodge down in Southern Virginia. It's going to be called the Lodge for Heroes, specifically for families to go and get out in the great outdoors and have retreats like this. And it certainly would be a great location to facilitate one of your retreats as well. I mean, they just started clearing the land, so it might be a while yet. But if you'd like, I'll put you in touch with him. I'm sure he'd be glad to chat with you about that. I regret that we don't have enough time to talk about the mental health aspect of this, but I'm certain for both of you, that's also one of the challenges that the severely wounded veterans face when they come home, right?
0: It is, yeah. It's continual and they carry it, and Mary's actually trained to help improve it.
2: Right, I'm a social worker, and just recently we added another program, which is a peer support program, and it's just, you know, all of our veterans that have done the same thing. We've been there, we've done that, and we're trying to stay connected because that's the one thing that we love to do is isolate. So trying to bring us back together and staying connected, hold each other accountable.
1: I tell you, this really came home to us here in American Warrior Radio, and the 10 years I've been doing this show, by far, not even close, the most downloaded podcast is the interview we had with Navy SEAL Mike Day. And they were breaching a bad guy house. Mike was basically shot or got grenade fragments 27 times. 11 rounds went into his armor, one disabled his rifle. But the way he described it is, anywhere you could put a finger on me except for my head, I'd been shot. He cleared the house, rescued the family, walked himself to the rescue helicopter. An amazing story. Almost sounds too amazing to be true, but it actually happened. And then he wrote a book a little while later about his experiences. And just what a wonderful fellow, very strong. But you know what? 2 weeks ago, Mike Day took his own life. And I think about, you know, should I have reached out more? Should he have reached out more to us? So, ladies and gentlemen, I really encourage you, visit saluteheroes.org. Support what Mary and Donnie and their comrades are doing to support those families out there. This is just such an important issue. Donnie, we've got just about 30 seconds left. You talked about members of our military writing a check, and please share that with us.
0: Yes, sir. So the one thing that's important, I want people to know that even after the wars have ended, is that when you serve, if you are killed in action, that is fulfilling the commitment you made when you signed a blank check made payable to the United States people for an amount up to and including your life. When you get wounded, you pay that amount back slowly, but over time, and eventually the amount equals the same. And I think that's one thing that we at the coalition are working to help with, is that continual burden that comes with mental health and physical health related issues from being wounded.
1: Well spoken. Donnie and Mary, thank you for spending your time with us and sharing your thoughts with our American Warrior Radio listeners.
2: Thank you for having us.
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3: Apparently, trying to lose weight is now fascism. I'm not making this up. Thousands of socialists gathered for the annual Socialism Conference last weekend in Chicago. One of the scheduled discussions was actually called Health Fascism. He argued that the diet industry, obesity medicine, and even the standards for healthy body weight are part of what he calls body fascism. He said the diet culture teaches obedience, self-denial, and discipline. Think about that. For most of human history, self-discipline was considered a virtue. Your doctor telling you to lose weight wasn't oppressive, your bathroom scale wasn't a political enemy, and skipping the second piece of pie wasn't surrendering to fascism. We've reached a strange place when personal responsibility can be redefined as political oppression. 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
1: No end in sight to the Iran war. I'm Kathleen Maloney, Fox News. As the war in Iran expands, President Trump saying this about it today.
2: Iran wants to make a deal so bad. They are calling constantly. They want to make a deal. They got to make the right deal. I'm not going to make a deal that's no good.
1: That comment from outside the Irish Open in Doonbeg, Ireland, where the president had a surprise announcement after getting requests to remove U.S. tariffs on Irish whiskey.
3: On behalf of the United States of America, I am going to take the tariffs off.
1: The president returning to Washington tonight. The president also addressing the war in Ukraine and the so-called Trump dividend if Republicans sweep both chambers in the midterm elections. Fox's Alex Hogan reports from Dublin.
4: Today, Trump telling reporters that he called Ukrainian President Volodymyr Zelensky to stop targeting Russian diesel infrastructure. In talking domestic issues, Trump today doubled down on his pledge to send every adult in the U.S. a $5,000 check if Republicans retain control of Congress in the midterm elections.
2: If the Republicans win, as I said, it's $5,000 to all adults in the country, and we can easily handle that because we're taking in so much money.
4: The proposal has been met with bipartisan pushback as Democrats slam the administration over the state of the economy. They also say they don't buy the promise of these $5,000 checks.
1: And economic experts say the proposal could add to the country's debt. More pain at the pump as U.S. gas prices increase over the last 3 weeks. Oil industry analyst Trilby Lundberg with the details.
5: Now we have a jump of 11 cents per gallon in the average price of regular grade gasoline to $4.25.
1: Lundberg says gas prices are up 38 cents a gallon since early July. 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
1: Wisconsin gubernatorial candidate and Congressman Tom Tiffany had to make an emergency landing Saturday night after his plane lost power. Fox's Madison Scarpino reports.
4: Tiffany says it takes a really skilled pilot to land on the water safely. Both Tiffany and the pilot had some cuts that they needed to get stitches on, but thankfully they are expected to be okay. Tiffany says the small plane almost made it to the local airport after a political event when the power cut.
16: After the plane settled, probably a couple seconds, we looked at each other. Are you okay? And he said to me, are you okay? And I'm like, yeah, doing fine.
4: Tiffany says the pilot quickly called 911, but then the plane started filling up with water and sinking. So they swam to a shallow area until emergency responders could get to them by boat. They were eventually pulled from the water. His Democratic opponent for governor, Milwaukee County Executive David Crowley, says he's grateful to God no one was hurt.
1: The incident is under investigation. In Georgia, the Stockbridge City Council has voted on removing Mayor Jayden Williams over misconduct allegations. Fox 5 Atlanta's Annie Mapp with details.
17: Jayden Williams is 23 years old and became the city's youngest mayor back in January. But now his time in office is up, and the city of Stockbridge has already reached out to the Henry County Board of Elections to hold a special election to fill his vacancy. The city accused Williams of using more than $4,000 on a city personal purchasing card for personal expenses. That included restaurant meals, clothes, haircuts, and a movie. The city also says he used a city vehicle for personal trips and spent more than $2,600 on gas. Williams said he did not intentionally use city funds for personal expenses and that he paid the city back.
1: The hearing also highlighted that Mayor Williams allegedly sent inappropriate text messages to an 18-year-old high school student who was seeking his mentorship. I'm Kathleen Maloney. This is Fox News.
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1: All right, hit the music, hit the music. Good to have you with me tonight. Many guests, three or four guests are scheduled coming up later, including the great Leland Vitter of News Nation and a close associate of Charlie Kirk, Christy Edwards. And by the way, a day or two ago, the statue of Charlie Kirk outside Turning Point USA headquarters was defaced again by some radical leftists who consider that somehow it is wrongful to put up a statue of someone who gave his life for the cause, who believed greatly in what he did. It's kind of awful, it's kind of sad, but it's the way things are today in America. It's awfully sick the way things are, and liberals and others will do this thing on a regular basis because they get away with it, and let's face it, they can, and that's why they do it. And it happens time and time again. In fact, if you think about it, what's happening now with Lindsey, Clancy, and others is that you can strangle your kids, your own children, and there'll be hundreds of women that'll stand outside of your courtroom day after day after day, I guess awaiting the hung jury verdict, a non-verdict, and that group is going to raise anywhere between $3 and $5 million. I said $3 to $5 million for Lindsey Clancy, who murdered her three children. The liberals will stand up tall, especially women. And by the way, in Cincinnati, this wasn't publicized nationally whatsoever. There was a guy named Dorfman who in Claremont County, which is east of Cincinnati, took a rifle and shot in cold blood his own three little boys. They were ages like 9, 7, and 5. He murdered them. He claimed mental problems, of course. By the way, did Jack the Ripper, do you think, have mental problems? I would think so. But nonetheless, he was prepared to go to trial. They offered him a deal of life imprisonment without possibility of parole. And, of course, Dorman took the deal because he did it. His wife and mother comes home from a shopping trip and finds him sitting on his front porch with a rifle and her three babies dead, shot by the father and her husband. And there wasn't one person, not one, in the tri-state who said, you know what, we understand that. After all, we all make mistakes. He was having some mental difficulties. Therefore, let's try to get him off the hook. Let's stand out in front of the courthouse and praise his name. Let's raise $3 to $5 million. No, that didn't happen whatsoever. Never would happen, at least in greater Cincinnati. When the facts came out, there wasn't one man or one woman, nobody, said Dorman should have got off for what he did or applaud the fact that it's a non-verdict. No one did that for him whatsoever, and that would be impossible for in many people's viewpoint. He killed those three people, and he's going to spend the rest of his natural life in a 6 by 9 foot cell for the rest of his life, eating three squares a day of sheriff burgers. Nobody stood up for him who murdered his three little babies. Nobody. Not one man. But let's face it. If you strangle your kids in Massachusetts, there'll be hundreds of liberal, generally well-educated white females standing outside the courthouse in pink, silly, goofy outfits talking about how the mother should be given a Texas El Paso. In reality, those things do not happen in the real world, but it happens in Massachusetts. So liberals will go nuts and crazy if you strangle your own kids to raise you lots of money. And if you drive your vehicle into an ICE officer when you're under arrest, as that good woman was in Minneapolis, she was under arrest, she was detained, said, don't move, you're under arrest. She drives her vehicle, hits an ICE police officer, tries to kill him, obviously, and for her difficulties, she is shot in self-defense by federal law enforcement officials. What the liberals do there, they rioted in Minneapolis and other places, and they had a GoFundMe page for the girlfriend of the woman that was killed. So if you strangle your kids, liberals will be for you. If you drive your car while you're detained into an ICE official, guess what? The liberals will support you. If you stab someone at a track meet, you know, Carmelo Anthony. You're going to have large numbers of people stand outside the courtroom demanding you be released for murdering another student. And some of the email postings of Carmelo Anthony are totally ridiculous about the violence against white people. He brought a knife to a high school track meet and murdered somebody in cold blood. What did the liberals say about that? No problem. We're going to support you. Well, what if you shoot a CEO in the back who's going to work? What do you do if you stalk someone who works for a insurance company, a medical insurance company? This is Luigi Mangione. There were numerous dozens and dozens of white females. Where? Well, out in front of the courthouse. They were there to support the murderer of a fine healthcare official, United Healthcare. And they tried to get this guy off somehow for his crimes, for his sins, and for murdering someone in cold blood. So, if you strangle your own children, if you drive into an ICE officer trying to arrest you, if you stab someone at a track meet, if you shoot a CEO in the back, liberals will support you. And then they're going to raise money in your name, protest in the streets for you, and fight to set you free. Those are recent examples. Throw in the fact that, but if your name is Charlie Kirk and you get shot down in cold blood by another liberal who allegedly said in text messages, quote, I had a shot at Charlie and I took it, and he's assassinated on a college campus, UVU, for having a debate. They will celebrate your death. They'll desecrate your memorial, which happened a couple nights ago at Turning Point USA. And some call it Kirkmaster. They will have a holiday in which thousands of YouTube postings occur, in which generally white educated females are commemorating and acting as if they were shot as part of the Charlie Kirk situation. Is this okay with you? Is this normal? Is this what should happen? The fact is, it should not. And it's happening regularly all over the place. When George Floyd was killed because of his behavior in Minneapolis, the original death certificate said he died of a drug overdose because he was a career criminal that had every drug under the sun in his body. An officer detained him as he was taught, and the officer now is doing first-degree life sentences in various penitentiaries in Minnesota. So, what do we make of this? What's up this election? It should concern you greatly. Is who we elect to represent us in the Congress. Can we elect Dr. Abdul, who's not a doctor, who has said repeatedly he wants to live pursuant to Sharia law? He goes to a mosque in Dearborn area in which the imam talks about killing Jews and killing Americans, and there sits Dr. Abdul with Hassan Piker, who now claims he doesn't want to campaign with him anymore, haven't got the nomination. He acts like Hassan, who? Never met that guy. I don't know who he is. Doesn't want to campaign with him anymore. So when CNN says tonight, to my right, warning signs are everywhere, but Republicans say they're not panicking. Well, we get the government we deserve, and that should concern us greatly. And what I'm concerned about is that many of the so-called Trump voter will stay home because these behaviors and this lack of media coverage, this disgusting behavior has been normalized. It all began, I guess, with George Floyd, and now strangling kids, driving into an ICE officer, stabbing someone at a track meet, high school kid, shooting a CEO in the back. Liberals will support you and look for reasons and excuses for your behavior. Then they're going to raise millions of dollars. What about the father of those three boys in Massachusetts when he came home getting a carryout order, coming back home, and he sees his wife injured? She jumped out of a second-story window, and he finds the strangled dead bodies of his babies. Anyone care about him? Anyone talk about him? You know what? Hell, I don't think so. Doesn't matter. We worry about a liberal woman in Massachusetts, a career criminal in Minneapolis, a person, Rebecca Good, that should not have driven her car into an ICE officer, right? We worry more about the boy who brings a knife to a high school track meet and kills someone in cold blood. Or we try to find how Nolan Wells, off the coast of Mississippi, most likely an accidental drowning, was somehow some sort of massive conspiracy by his, quote, white friends to kill him. Or we look for more lynchings in the South committed by crazy black people to commemorate, I guess, what the Ku Klux Klan did to black folks. And now you got lots of public officials worried about black lynchings in the South, and everyone's turned out to be a racial hoax. So when I look at this headline of CNN tonight, Republicans are not panicking. I'm normally a Republican, not always. But let's face it, we can't elect these crazy individuals to high office. It's crazy versus normal. And Donald Trump may do a few things I don't like. He always does. But the policies he enacts are correct. And if we turn over the Congress to Hakeem Jeffries and a Chuck Schumer and AOC and Dr. Abdul, are you kidding me? The polling in real clear average polling political polls has Dr. Abdul 2 points up on Mike Rogers in Michigan. In the real world, how is that possible? When Dr. Abdul, when he was a medical director of certain departments of government in the city of Detroit, participated in the killing of 9,000 dogs because in the Muslim faith, dogs are considered dirty and filthy. They're not man's best friend. They should be murdered. They should be killed on sight, dogs. And so we're on the eve of a consequential election. Imagine, if you will, in 2024, if Kamala Harris, who swore to continue the policies of Joe Biden, had been elected instead of Donald Trump. What if the policies of Joe Biden continued? Where would we be now in October, September, October, November of 2026? Those policies continued. The country, we're done. 20 million more people. The Congress controlled by all the Democrats, passing laws that says everyone here illegally is now legal, and you have 2 years to register who you are and where you live, and then you're going to vote absentee balloting. We're done. And Dr. Abdul and the DSA wants to get rid of the U.S. Senate. They want to put 10 to 15 more justices like Ketanji Jackson on the U.S. Supreme Court. They want to take away any border. They want to eliminate the Department of Defense/War. They want to get rid of the police and open up all the prisons, penitentiaries, and jails, let 1.5 criminals loose. That's what's at stake. And how you can sit home in this election and act as if these are normal policy differences is a lie and it's wrong, and I think in your heart you know it's wrong. So let's continue with more. We have three lines open, 866-647-7337. I've not touched on 9/11 yet, and the commemoration of the murder of 3,000 of my fellow citizens. I can have a great disagreement with Bush 43 about most of his administration. One thing we should not disagree with is that the government was asleep and that we were attacked successfully and viciously, and it's a darn miracle we've not had a similar large-scale attack the past 25 years, but we've had hundreds, maybe a few thousand attacks in America by Muslim extremists that have killed thousands of people over 25 years. In fact, when I go to Wikipedia, Muslim terror attacks, about 98% of the terror attacks around the world are perpetrated by radical Muslims. They're not done by practicing Roman Catholics. They're not done by rampaging Presbyterians or by Mormons. They're done by radical Islamists who want to kill Jews, kill Americans, and kill the infidel. All over the world, 98%, there's hundreds of, maybe a few million human beings have been killed by radical Islam. And at this point, it's on the march all over Europe. And it's coming to America. It's here now. If somebody had told me years ago that someone like Tucker Carlson would endorse Dr. Abdul, and that Bill Maher of CNN would endorse, in a sense, Donald Trump, I'd never believe it. If somebody had told me 25 years ago, as the smoldering remains of the World Trade Centers continue to burn for months, and the Pentagon building was attacked, and also Shanksville, PA, that 25 years later, the city of New York would freely elect a radical Muslim to be its mayor after Rudolph Giuliani and Michael Bloomberg, I wouldn't have believed it. There's one city in America that knows what a radical Islamist do, and that's New York City. And they freely elect, because of their stupidity, someone like Mamdani. That's where we are. Instead of winning with a tank or a bullet, radical Islamists are going to win at the ballot box by your vote, by you not caring enough about the country to do what's right. Now let's continue. Coming up later, we'll have Wayne Allen Root, Leland Vittert, and also a tremendous story of a Sergeant Mike Cadella, NYPD, that was in the building, South Tower, when it collapsed. And the power of the collapse, the downward pressure, threw him out of the building, and he survived. Also later on is Chrissy Edwards, written a great book on Charlie Kirk. And I'm going to take up with her what her viewpoints are on Tucker Carlson and Candace Owens and others who want to smear as much as possible the memory of Charlie Kirk by blaming Erica Kirk for his murder, his wife, widow, and also his own security team. That's where we are. Up is down, left is right, black is white, and it's up to you as an American to pay attention to what's happening in your world and to change the direction we're headed. You cannot give them power. The country cannot survive. Do you want Sharia law? That's what's on the ballot. Let's continue with more. 22 minutes after the hour, Bill Cunningham, The Great American, live with you every Sunday night.
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I'm Billy Cunningham. One thing came to mind the last couple days since the commemoration of the sacrifice of 3,000 Americans and their murder by Islamic radicals is that there needs to be more of a connection made by Republicans about what's happening now in Iran compared to what happened 25 years ago. Would you agree? Different branches of the same tree of Islamic terror, whether it's Boko Haram, whether it's Islamic Jihad, whether it's Hamas, whether it's Hezbollah, was ISIS, just name the branches of the tree of Islamic terror all over the world. And what's happening now in Iran is part of a struggle for freedom that began maybe hundreds of years ago, but certainly since 1979, since Khomeini took over the entire government of Iran, which has killed thousands and thousands of American soldiers and elsewhere. The shoe bomber, by the way, was a Muslim. The Beltway snipers, remember them? Washington, D.C., were Muslims. The major Fort Hood shooter in America, Texas, was a Muslim. Remember the underwear bomber? He was a Muslim. The coal bombers were Muslims. The Madrid train bombers were Muslims. The Bali nightclub bombers were Muslims. The London subway bombers were Muslims. The Moscow Russia theater attackers were Muslims. The Boston Marathon bombers, remember them? Muslims. Pan Am Flight 93 bombers were Muslims. The Air France and Tebe hijackers were bombers. The Beirut U.S. Embassy Muslims bombers were Muslims. The Israeli Olympic team attacked by what? Presbyterian? No, that was Muslims. The Beirut Marine barracks were Muslims. The Russian school attack were Muslims. The Achille Lauro cruise ship hijacked were Muslims. September 11th were Muslims. Radical Muslims. Do you see a trend here? What's happening in Iran right now? What's that? Say it again. Radical Muslims killing innocent men, women, and children, mainly fellow Muslims. Bill Cunningham with you every Sunday morning.

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And one other quick note before I go to the calls. We have calls from New York and San Diego and Las Vegas. 866-647-7337. How important to you are the midterm elections now? And I would hope most of us would say, man, these are very important, because the Trump agenda has got to continue at least for two more years, then see what happens. And I watched a liberal pundit this morning on MS Now. I kind of watched that so you don't have to. That talked about he had a lucid moment. He said, well, we're attacking Trump right now with slings and arrows because we can. We all hate the guy, he said. But if we don't have a legitimate agenda in 28, we can't run against Trump anymore. We have to put out ideas that make sense to the American people. And the ideas put out by the DSA, which is the heart and soul now of the Democratic Party, with over 52% of Democrats believe in socialism, we're going to have a problem. In fact, he said, we're unelectable. We don't have that kind of leadership. That the Republicans have a deep bench, he said, as he was attacked by his fellow panelists on MS Now. They have J.D. Vance, who, by the way, attends the same church that I do. They have Marco Rubio. They have Besant. They have various other cabinet officials that at least look presidential, have a deep bench. Who do we have? The answer is Bernie Sanders. The answer is AOC. I'm more convinced now than ever that AOC is going to run for the presidency and start announcing the first quarter of next year. AOC, the former bartender in Brooklyn, is going to be the next president. She sees herself as Barack Hussein Obama, arising out of nothing, beating Hillary Clinton, which is unbelievable. So, yes, they don't have an agenda, but they have a socialism agenda, which most of the Democratic Party now embrace. Most of Americans do not. So if in the state of Ohio, if someone like a Bernie Sanders apostle, Sherrod Brown, can beat someone like John Husted for the Senate position, and in Florida, if Nixon somehow beats Moody, which I would think be impossible, if in Texas, Talifrico wins and beats the Attorney General, and then in Michigan, Dr. Abdul wins and beats Mike Rogers, a milquetoast Republican, my gosh, are we in trouble? The fact is the country's not as I thought it would be. Every now and then I reflect upon the American values that I think you hold and that I hold. Similar values about faith in God and family, about Jesus Christ, about the founding of this republic on Christian ideas, buttressed by Judeo-Christian ethics. That's the founding of the country, whether you like it or not. And so many people are so angry at America right now, they can't see straight. And none of us, or few of us, are making the connection between 9/11 and the current leadership in Iran. Change the nameplates. It's the same philosophy. Kill Jews, kill Americans, kill Western society, which is well underway in most of Europe as I speak. At the ballot box, a wise man once said that communists may use a bullet, socialists will use the ballot box, but they're both headed in the same direction. When we have a sick society that says to someone like Lindsey Clancy that killing your babies, your own children, and using a strangulation device, an exercise ban, in order to choke the life out of them, which, by the way, would take some time. It wouldn't be like a bullet to their head, as Dorman did in Ohio when he killed his three babies and no one supported him. Everyone wanted him executed. Nobody wanted to see him with a $3 million defense fund. But Lindsey Clancy, the holdout now, is being identified as a black male who was skeptical of the insanity defense. He did not want to find her not guilty by reason of insanity. Everyone's a little crazy, and this woman had the opportunity, having killed one, to strangle the life out of that little baby, to look at that and say, you know what? I better stop right now. I have help. She was in the medical field. She knew how to contact people. But now you have hundreds of thousands of individuals who are doing what? Supporting Lindsey Clancy and attacking the one juror that had some sense. And I don't see the so-called civil rights crowd at all, the Al Sharpton types, defending this black juror whose name I have but I will not use. Why is that? Why is that possible? And why does no one care about Patrick Clancy? That name is hardly ever mentioned.
He did his best. In fact, he worked from home in order to assist Lindsay in her mental health struggles. And he was father and mother to Cora Clancy, who was only 5. Dawson Clancy was 3. And Callan was 8 months old. One of the 12 jurors in the liberal enclave of Massachusetts stood up and said, "No, I'm not going along with this. Not guilty by reason of insanity." It was a black male. And Gail King on CBS Morning News couldn't handle the fact that a fellow black person had actually found it was a hung jury because he couldn't sign on to a verdict to find her not guilty. Where was the respect for the life of Cora, Dawson, and Callan? And the idea that Patrick, the husband, father, came back to find that scene. Incredible. And this happened in January of 23. This has been percolating for 3.5 years, for God's sakes. And fortunately, it appears Patrick Clancy has moved on and married, and I read somewhere that his current wife is pregnant. I hope he can go on with his life, having lived the horror of this mentally ill murderer. And most murderers are mentally ill, right? Jeffrey Dahmer was mentally ill, but he was convicted of murder, then killed in prison. This woman claimed mental difficulties, and as a consequence, took it out on her 3 babies. Some voice was telling her to kill her 3 innocent babies. Disgusting. So maybe, possibly, the country has changed fundamentally. How many know the names of her children? I just expressed them. They don't matter. How many knows the name of the father/husband who lived through this horror? I just expressed them. The white women, educated in their pink outfits, are standing around yelling and shouting about postpartum depression. Does that mean that somehow, maybe, possibly, that women cannot hold political office because they might be subjected to, shall we say, postpartum depression, can't make good decisions? I know in Ohio when this Dorman guy, June of last year, shot and killed his 3 sons, their names were Chase, Hunter, and Clayton. Not one person stood up and said it was justified. He was mentally ill. Of course he was mentally ill. Many murderers are mentally ill. That's not the standard. And sadly, Laura Dorman, the /wife-mother, former wife of Chad Dorman, gave an emotional statement about the victim or the victims of those crimes. And the names of these 3 babies who made it out of the womb alive, many Democratic cities that doesn't happen. Many Democratic liberal women want to kill babies in the womb, or if they get out, justify strangling them to death. Somehow we've lost our way. So is America so estranged from reality today that you're so confused that you can't recognize the truth of what's going on? So if a boy takes a knife to a track meet in Texas and brutally stabs to death another high school kid, is that okay with you? If somehow Rebecca Good, who's being detained by ICE officers, runs her car into an ICE officer seeking to detain her, and he defends himself and shoots her to death, suddenly he's indicted. He's the one being charged in Minnesota. And Rebecca Good is a patron saint of liberal females who want to protest. Likewise, terrible circumstances take place all over the world, and somehow is the world gone completely crazy, completely nuts? What the hell are we doing? So if the world is different than we think it is, maybe it's you and me. Maybe you and me. You can strangle kids, drive into an ICE officer, stab someone at a track meet, or shoot a CEO in his back, and the liberal media offers explanations for your behavior and raise money for you. Is that normal? Has that ever happened before in American society? I don't think so. I don't, that kind of stuff has not happened. And also, if a man wants to pretend that he's a woman, that's up to him. But if he wants me to pretend that he's a woman, that's up to me. I don't buy it. Well, let's continue. Take some calls. Some great guests are lined up later on, but
If someone can look at the modern day present Democratic Party and understand that the most expensive places to live in America are blue cities and blue states, that they do not control the cost of living. When Joe Biden was in office over his 4 years, the cost of living went up 21%. In the first year and plus of Trump's second term, it's gone up 3.8%. Is the problem the 21% or the 3.8%? And who's trying to get the cost down? Who's trying to fight Islamic terror there so less of it is here? Who's standing up for American values, whether it's at the Irish Open or whether it's back in Washington? The guy is beloved by about one-third, and I'm in the one-third. Why are you in the two-thirds? Do you understand what's going on? In Michigan, Dr. Abdul, according to polling, has a 60% approval factor with females in the state of Michigan. 60%. How's that possible when he lives by Sharia law? He wants you to be masked and able to be beaten by your lover or by your boyfriend. Sharia law says that your father will pick for you who you marry as young as the age of 8 years old. You're okay with that? You're okay with a man determining whether you work, how many babies you can have? Can you have a checking account? Can you travel? Can you drive a car? That's Sharia law. Are you okay with that? And if somebody had told you that someone like Mamdani would control NYPD 25 years after 9/11, you wouldn't have believed it. I don't think. I know I don't. So maybe we're the crazy ones. Maybe we're the ones that are nuts. Maybe I'm out there on a limb somewhere and I don't understand how the world is today. That could be the case. And if it is, let me know. Because I don't want to live in the crazy world I just described. Riley Gaines, the great now commentator, conservative, the swimmer, I heard her say about a month or two ago, she says, maybe I'm the crazy one. I'm at a swim meet. I think she swam for UK, University of Kentucky. And to her right is the winner, 6'4" male with full male genitalia, saying that that person is a woman when obviously that person is a male. She was at another track meet. She was at another swim meet where there was a female who said that she was in fact a male, just the opposite, but the breasts were exposed.

0: He's the wrongdoer. How's that possible? Well, let's continue. Take some calls. Coming up later is it will be Wayne Allen Root, Leland Vittert, and a survivor. I want to connect in your mind what happened on 9/11 to the current leadership in Iran. They are branches of the same tree, and somehow they must be confronted by us at the ballot box. And may God bless our soldiers, sailors, Marines, and airmen trying to bring down the government of Iran with so little support in the Democratic Party. It is an evil that must be confronted and must be defeated. Any doubt in your mind? If they had the ability to get a nuclear weapon, they would use it. Absolutely. As many as they could all over America and all over Israel, absolutely they would do it. 49 minutes after the hour, Bill Cunningham with you every Sunday night.
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0: All right, now let's never stop. Let's simply continue. And Anthony in Tennessee, God bless Dolly Parton. Welcome to the Bill Cunningham Show. And Anthony, how are you?
1: I'm doing fine, Bill, and it's a wonderful reality to be here. I appreciate it. You're a legend.
0: Thank you.
1: And a great American. And
0: thank
1: Dolly
0: you.
1: Was a, simply an angel in the flesh, and really a country girl. You know, 12, a family of 12, and it kind of reminds me of my own mother's family of 14, and back two of the youngest died, but 12 still going, and have a 96-year-old uncle in Cookeville, Tennessee, and a 99-year-old aunt, both my mother's side, and in St. Louis.
0: I got to move to Tennessee and drink the water and breathe the air. That sounds pretty good. And you're going to name the airport after in Nashville, correct?
1: I think so. They're working it through the airport authority, and I think, you know, they have to do a little bit more than that. But yeah, I think it's all good. But you know, back to what I was you're talking. The main thing is what we see is the masculinity being stripped from the youth male, and given the to the female all the way through grade school, and not to mention both are being indoctrinated as victims. Victims of white male superiority. And and that's exactly what's going on. And the higher intellect of the female in the colleges is indoctrination, basically. And you see how twisted they are in that thing. But, you know, the 700 Club did a little expose the other day on sororities, how they have basically gone and I didn't really see it all, but it kind of hit me, and I came in a little bit late, but so a lot of these sororities, they're worshiping idols.
0: What? What kind of idols are they worshiping?
1: I'm not for sure, but I didn't get
0: that
1: it all.
0: That doesn't sound good
1: Robinson's
0: to me.
1: Boy on the 700 Club did an expose on it just a few days ago.
0: We're going to...
1: So it's not just one, but it's a sorority. I forgot the name of it, but, you know, you check that out and think about that.
0: I'm going to do that.
1: You see the demonic angle at this, and then the victimization of kids, and everybody say, these leftists saying how they love the trans children, the universe is positive and negative, and we have a mentality, a mindset that is exact opposite from rational and logical, and with empathy and understanding, they have nothing.
0: Like Riley Gaines said a few times, maybe we're the crazy ones. Have you thought maybe? Remember a Rod Serling segment they had about who's crazy, who's not? Maybe you and I are crazy, and these crazy sororities and these women and the pink hats running around outside of Luigi Mangione courtroom and in Massachusetts with Clancy. Maybe they're the same ones, and we're crazy. Is that possible? Are you crazy?
1: Well, we know it's a crazy world, and that's why it needs to be separated. I'm crazy.
0: You're crazy
1: because I'm seeing craziness, and I have to be. It has to be an illusion. Nobody would have believed some of the things these people say.
0: Yeah, nobody would have believed that New York City would elect a radical Muslim to be its mayor. Nobody would have believed that. Nobody would have thought that Tucker Carlson would go to the dark side and accuse Erica, the widow, of murdering Charlie. Let's continue with more War coming up on New War coming up. Bill Cunningham live with you every Sunday night.
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6: Weekend trip to Ireland for the president. I'm Ted Lindner, Fox News. This is the war in Iran expands. The president saying this about it Sunday outside the Irish Open.
7: Iran wants to make a deal so bad. They're calling constantly. They want to make a deal. They got to make the right deal. I'm not going to make a deal that's no good.
6: That comment from outside the Irish Open in Doombeg, Ireland, where the president had a surprise announcement for the country after getting requests to remove U.S. tariffs on Irish whiskey.
7: On behalf of the United States of America, I am going to take the tariffs off.
6: The president returning to Washington tonight. President Trump also addressed the war in Ukraine and the so-called Trump dividend if Republicans sweep both chambers in the midterm elections. Fox's Alex Hogan has more on that from Dublin.
8: Today, Trump telling reporters that he called Ukrainian President Volodymyr Zelensky to stop targeting Russian diesel infrastructure. In talking domestic issues, Trump today doubled down on his pledge to send every adult in the U.S. a $5,000 check if Republicans retain control of Congress in the midterm elections.
7: If the Republicans win, as I said, it's $5,000 to all adults in the country, and we can easily handle that because we're taking in so much money.
8: The proposal has been met with bipartisan pushback as Democrats slam the administration over the state of the economy. They also say they don't buy the promise of these $5,000 checks.
6: Some economic experts say the proposal could add to the country's debt. The Republican running for governor in the state of Wisconsin, Tom Tiffany, says he swam to safety after making an emergency landing in Lake Wausau on Saturday.
9: I signed up for the job to be governor of the state of Wisconsin a year ago. It was right here in Wausau a year ago that I announced, and I'm going to finish that job because there's a whole lot of people in Wisconsin that are counting on me.
6: Tiffany says he and the pilot sustained only minor injuries. 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
6: On Monday, Vice President J.D. Vance traveling to the Midwest as part of the administration's efforts to tout manufacturing success. Fox's Jared Halpern with more.
14: Vice President J.D. Vance will visit a welding manufacturer in Olathe, Kansas, a suburb of Kansas City. He'll be joined by Republican Senator Roger Marshall. Marshall is up for re-election in November, but Kansas is considered a safe GOP seat. Vance will also meet with local law enforcement in Kansas City, Missouri, to tout cooperation with his White House anti-fraud task force. The White House credits the task force with stopping more than $50 billion in fraudulent payments. Missouri's congressional map remains in some doubt following a pair of emergency filings at the U.S. Supreme Court from state Republicans trying to overturn lower court rulings blocking more GOP-friendly districts. At the White House, Jared Halpern, Fox News.
6: Time's running out for Floridians to weigh in on the state's possible repeal of student vaccine mandates. Fox's Kristen Goodwin with more.
15: The Florida Department of Health will end public comment today for a proposal that would remove requirements for four vaccines in K-12 public and private schools in the state. Shots for chickenpox, hepatitis B, Haemophilus influenza type B, or HIB, and pneumococcal disease. The agency began hearing from the public on its website on August 24th. Backed by Republican Governor Ron DeSantis, supporters say it's a push for medical freedom and parental rights, while public health groups, including the American Academy of Pediatrics, say vaccines are safe and effective and warn the repeal puts kids at risk for serious preventable diseases. The Florida Department of Health says it will review the public's feedback and file a final version of the rule. Kristen Goodwin, Fox News.
6: And I'm Ted Lindner. This is Fox News.
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1: Hi, Billy Cunningham, the great American. I have his website up, the great Wayne Allen Root, rootforamerica.com, about the affordability crisis, also about Media Matters, not exactly a conservative website. Media Matters is a left-wing hit website going after now Wayne Allen Root because of some ideas he's given the president that Trump may act upon. And Wayne Allen Root, welcome again to the Bill Cunningham Show. And first of all, off the air, we talked briefly about odd things that have happened. And I mentioned to you off the air that if somebody told me before the Bengals game that Joe Burrow was going to throw a pick six and that Ja'Marr Chase would have a total of 12 yards and the Bengals would win going away, I wouldn't have believed it. But then you came back at me with something again that I said, I can't believe that either. What is it?
2: Yeah, what I said was that if you had woken me up from a dead sleep 5 years ago and told me that Bill Maher would be defending Israel and attacking Democrat socialists as being Jew haters, and that Tucker Carlson would be the leading Jew hater in the Republican Party and defending El Saib in Michigan and claiming 9/11 wasn't so bad, and the guy's acting like a practicing Muslim. Tucker Carlson, the man who was speaking at the Republican convention a year and a half ago, I wouldn't have believed it. I'd say you're making it up. And it's all true. It's amazing.
1: It's amazing. And Dr. Abdul, who's not a doctor, not a real doctor, has now got around the edges out of Hassan Piker and act as if he's just some irrelevant influencer from California when 2 days before the election and the night before, you have Dr. Abdul with Hassan Piker calling for the extermination of the white middle class and the destruction of Washington, D.C., and the nuking of Jews in Israel and the killing of Jews. And I'm thinking, and all of a sudden, Dr. Abdul has short-term memory loss. Will the people of Michigan figure it out?
2: Well, he also has said in the past that his whole life's devoted to Sharia law till the day he dies. So if that's what we want to elect in the United States, you might as well write off the United States. We're done. We're dead. We're finished. You know, and that's why I gave a speech yesterday at this wonderful event called Storm Summit in Las Vegas. I don't know how they market it, but they got somehow, you know, in a day where you just don't get people motivated that often, they had about 1,000 people there. It was an incredible turnout. 1,000 people came out for a three-day event with 50 speakers, and only one of the 50 speakers had a standing ovation, a sustained standing ovation for like 2 minutes, and that was yours truly, Wayne Allen Root. And one of the things I said to him that they loved was I said that President Trump should make the entire election a referendum on Sharia law and face coverings in public and Muslim foot-washing basins in public and ban the Muslim Brotherhood if the GOP wins the midterms, and ban all terrorist organizations from the United States of America, both communist and Muslim, and you make that the referendum, the United States and Judeo-Christian values versus Sharia law and the Muslim Brotherhood and face coverings in public, and we win this midterm by a landslide, but no

0: Someone's got the balls to actually come out and say that. I mean, it's disgusting. It's disgraceful. Why can no politician say that these people are incompatible with America? Muslim, especially, certainly radical Islam, is not compatible with the United States, and no radical Muslim should be allowed to serve in office or run for office. We got to ban the Muslim Brotherhood. We got to ban for running for office anyone who doesn't agree the highest authority is the United States Constitution, and anyone who believes in Sharia law, banned for running for office, and no woman should be allowed to wear a face covering in public. You want to wear it at home? Great. You want to wear it at the mosque? Great. But you can't wear it in public. It's against everything America stands for. It's disgusting. And they banned it in Austria. They banned it in France. They banned it just recently in another European country, Portugal. We need to ban face coverings in public. Make this election about that. And let's see where middle America votes, because I'm pretty confident they vote with us.
1: Well, Sharia law, in fact, in Michigan, according to one poll, Dr. Abdul has 60% of the female vote. Now, if you want to be beaten at will by your husband, forced to engage in sexual acts you'd rather not, if you want to be wearing a mask or wearing a burqa, and that's Sharia law, you have no rights. Your husband can take away whatever rights you have to drive, to have a checking account, or to work. That's Sharia law. And I think we get the government we deserve when on the route. And if Michigan women look at Dr. Abdul and says he's leaving Sharia law, and that's his goal in America, much like Mamdani in New York City, I would like to think women don't want to be beaten by their husbands with impunity, have their assets taken away, and be a sexual object of the most perverted manly desires imaginable, or get married when you're 8 or 9 years old as a girl. That Sharia law, am I right or wrong about girls forced to marry men?
0: Right, and not only that, but if you have a little girl, not only could she be forced to marry some other guy at the age of 8 years old, but your 8 year old demands to go to school and wants to learn, and they throw acid in her face. If your wife walks outside the house and tries to drive without a man next to her, they will literally bury you up to your neck and then stone her with stones in her face till she bleeds to death. This is the things they believe in Muslim nations. They're insane. They have no compatibility, and they cannot assimilate in American society. They should not be here. But again, as I said to the crowd, liberals always want to throw me under the bus. They want to attack me. We'll get to that with Media Matters in a second. But they can't paint me as extreme, because I always am careful what I say. And I said to the crowd, this is America. You're free to practice any religion you want. Some of my fans would love us to ban Muslims in America. Some would love us to close every mosque. We're never going to do that. This is America. You have a right to practice your religion in a mosque. You have a right to be a Muslim. You have a right to live here if you came here legally, not if you didn't. If you're Ilhan Omar, you have a right to be deported. You're a liar. You committed fraud to come into the country. You should be deported. But we're never going to kick someone out because they're Muslim. But that's not the same as saying radical Islam is incompatible with America. The Muslim Brotherhood must be banned from America. Face coverings will not be allowed in America. Muslim foot washing stations will not be allowed in America. And no state like Massachusetts will ever be allowed to give first priority to Muslims in state government jobs.
1: Yeah, it's happening. And one other, I didn't see that one coming. You know, the 25th year of commemoration on Friday, 25th anniversary, shall we say, of the murder of 3,000 of my fellow citizens by Islamic radicals, that if somebody had told you on 9/12 that there's going to be a radical Islamist elected the mayor of New York City named Mamdani 25 years ago, I would say in one city in America that would not put a radical Muslim in charge of their government
0: right.
1: would be New York. And you live there, Columbia University.
0: And you know why? You know why you could never say that? You could never imagine it? Because New York City has the most Jews of any city in the world outside of Israel. So how could you have not only a Muslim, but a radical Muslim who loves terrorists as the mayor of the town? I said the other day on my TV show, on America's Top 10 Countdown, I said, having this guy Mamdani as mayor of New York City is like having Hitler's son as the prime minister of Israel. It's insane. It's impossible to even believe. And yet all this stuff is going on in the United States of America. It's literally a battle between pure communism and radical Islam. And whether you know, even if you don't love the Republican Party, you know, I opened the event yesterday and I got a standing ovation. I said, you know, people are saying to me, my fans, I'm not going to vote. I'm so angry at Trump over Iran, or I'm so angry at Trump over Epstein, or I'm so angry at Trump that inflation is not tamed and prices are high. And I say to them, you know what? You're not in love with some of the things Trump's done, although I believe he's done a great job. He's done 50 great things for every one you're talking about. And for every 50 he's done, 49 are blocked by communist insurrectionist judges. That's not Trump's fault. I think the guy is up against the world, and he's the only guy in the world that could have achieved what he's achieved. And I think he's fighting like no one's ever fought, and I think he's a great president. But let's forget that. I said, let's say you really are angry over those things. It's like being a woman who has a choice of being married to a man who is butt ugly, dumb, and jobless, unemployed. You have a choice of that, or you have a choice of a Muslim who beats his wives and has a young bride that's 8 years old and is literally a murdering terrorist. Which one would you choose? Well, I would certainly say you should choose the butt ugly, unemployed guy who has no money, right? And so there is no choice. Even if you think Republicans have done nothing, even if you think Trump has disappointed you, the choice is America or end of America. You can't possibly choose the end of America. You could choose the marriage that won't be perfect, but you can't choose the one where you will become a slave to a Muslim terrorist. And that's what Democrats are now. Voting Democrat or staying home is like choosing the Muslim terrorist who beats his wife and murders his dog. That's what you're choosing to marry instead of the guy who's kind of lazy. He has no money. He's unemployed. He's not the handsomest guy in the world.
1: But
0: you know what? You better settle for him.
1: Assuming that you have a 9 or 10-year-old daughter, she's not going to be sold off to the highest bidder to a 25-year-old pervert. That's not going to happen. And that, I don't know, college co-eds. We're going to get to the story about Media Matters about you, but college co-eds that talk about free Palestine, the Jews, and do they know what happens to women and girls in most of the Muslim countries in the world that they control? Are they that stupid?
0: Yes.
1: Democrats are
0: that stupid. Forget about it. Democrats are, because remember, there are people at march in these pro-Palestine protests, and they're carrying signs, gays for Palestine, Jews for Palestine, women for Palestine. Do you realize if you're a woman, you're treated like a slave and a piece of garbage? If you're a Jew, you're murdered. If you're gay, they're going to rape you with a pipe and then drop you off the six-story building. And you're saying you're for Palestine? None of these people know what they're saying or doing. They're tools. They're dumb, brainwashed, Stepford Wife tools of the left. And they're just morons, idiots. And they just serve a purpose. And when the day comes where communists and Muslims are in charge of America, they'll be the first ones they kill. The first ones they kill.
1: All right, let's move on to Media Matters. You're now over the target. Explain about you, Trump, and Media Matters. Now, there's a troika right there.
0: Well, Media Matters is funded by George Soros, which is not Wayne Root telling you that. If you look it up on Google, it'll tell you it's primarily funded by George Soros, but I'm sure many other globalist, communist, evil people. And Media Matters has always hated me and written many stories about me, but they've now made me into a very big target because I'm the guy who introduced Donald Trump to the idea, and I'm the guy who invented the idea, by the way, created the idea of a national security emergency for elections. I did it in 2018. I came up with the idea, wrote the column, sent it to Trump, texted Trump, said you got to do this national security emergency for the border, and you don't even realize you have this power. You don't need the Senate. They're blocking you from getting the funds to fund the wall. You want to build the wall. I want to build the wall. Declare a presidential national security emergency, which allows you to take the money from the Pentagon defense budget and build the wall without even worrying about the Senate voting on it. And they can't overturn you. Okay, there's no way to make a legal challenge on a national security emergency. All you can do is stop them with a two-thirds vote of both houses of Congress. The president didn't know that. And he took my idea, and literally the day after I sent it to him, he announced a national security emergency for the border. He got the money for the Pentagon budget. He built the wall. The House and the Senate tried to overturn it. They couldn't get the two-thirds votes. Trump vetoed it, and Trump had his money and built the wall. Here it is, all these years later, 2026 instead of 2018, right? 8 years later, and I have the same idea. I woke up one morning and I said, why can't President Trump do a national security emergency for elections? And all the things that are in the SAVE Act that they refuse to pass in the Senate, he can do them in the national security emergency. He can get proof of citizenship. He can get voter photo ID. He can strictly limit mail-in ballots. Maybe he can totally stop ballot harvesting and ballot drop boxes, which I think are both criminal and aren't allowed in any other country in the world. And he can also demand paper ballots instead of machine. If done correctly, he can get all of this in a national security emergency for elections. And again, we need a two-thirds vote of Congress. You can't legally challenge in court a national security emergency declared by the president. I've even given it a cute name. It's called the NEED Act, right? National Emergency Election Declaration. The NEED Act, because America needs a national security emergency to secure our elections. And so I not only invented it, I've only sent it to Trump, I've not only lobbied it for 6 months now, but I also told Trump to do it in my 17th interview with him on my TV show, America's Top 10 Countdown, no more than 3 weeks ago. From that moment on, I've been the number one conversation on CNN, on MS Now. Every single host is talking about Wayne Root is trying to subvert the election, and he's trying to convince Trump to do it. And then Media Matters wrote that headline, who is Wayne Allen Root, and why is he trying to get President Trump to subvert the election? It's hilarious. All I'm trying to do is create a fair and honest election, but Democrats know, and this is another one of the standing ovations I got yesterday, Democrats know that without stealing, cheating, and rigging, they cannot win elections. Only in pure Democrat districts can they win an election. But nationwide, they cannot win without cheating, and they know that. And that's why they're so hysterical about something as simple as photo ID and proof of citizenship and limiting mail-in ballots so you don't send them to every person in the state who hasn't asked for them, and to illegal aliens. They know, Bill, that illegal aliens are voting by the millions. They know that. Otherwise, why would it matter? If their argument is correct and there is no fraud and there is no rigging of elections, that, and there are no illegals voting, then why do you care about photo ID? Why do you care about proof of citizenship? Because you're stealing elections. Why do you care if we limit mail-in ballots? Because that's what you're using to steal elections. Illegal aliens are voting on mail-in ballots. That's how they do it.
1: Well, in fact, Senator Slotkin of Michigan said about a month ago, one of those rare moments of lucidity, in which she said that if there's a check on mail-in ballots, Democrats can't win elections. And she knows out of Detroit that there's thousands of ballots dropped off at various locations, filled out by who knows who and no voter ID. They send them back in, and away you go. Senator Slotkin.
0: And Nevada.
1: Your home state of Nevada is ridiculous. How many hundreds
0: of
1: thousands?
0: They mail one out.
1: Everybody. Driver's license.
0: They mail a ballot to every single voter, whether you want it or not, whether you ask for it or not. Every single voter gets a mail-in ballot. And how do you know they're not voting in person and filling out the ballot? How do you know they're not giving the ballot, scribbling their name, and having, you know, a homeless person vote their ballot? How do you know they're not handing those ballots? They're asking, going around to Democrats, collecting 10,000 ballots that aren't being used, and then they're giving them to illegal aliens, filling it out, sending it in, because in Nevada there is no proof of citizenship and there is no voter ID. As a matter of fact, my wife is kind of a very funny gal. Every year she hands her ID when she goes to vote, and she hands it to him like it's important. And it's a bomb.
1: Don't show me who you are. We got to run again up against the clock. All the best there is, but let's continue to fight like warrior poets. And eventually, with God's help, you're a Messianic Jew. I'm a practicing Roman Catholic, and I think we pray to the same God, and I hope it happens.
0: We
1: got to run.
0: We do. God bless you. RootForAmerica.com. God bless you, everybody. Have a great night. Bye-bye.
1: God bless you. Let's continue with more. Unbelievable. Bill Cunningham with you every Sunday night.
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Hi, Billy Cunningham, the great American, went on a route. It's wonderful. He's now targeted by Media Matters. That means he's over the target. And at some point soon, if the Trumpster is going to do this and announce an executive order on mail-in balloting, it must be done real soon. Because, as a great American, I received in the mail yesterday, Saturday, my application to get a mail-in ballot from the Secretary of State of the state of Ohio, Frank LaRosa. And right now, the process is underway to get it going. And the goal is to have the U.S. Postal Service not to send applications, or shall I say, ballots to individuals that are not registered voters. And now the blue states will not share with the feds who's a voter and who's not the voter. As you know, the Constitution says that the states generally administer elections. And so I'm not sure there's time now in the middle of September to have this all done somewhat quickly. I'm not sure that it can be done, but I hope it can be done. Only registered voters would vote. Coming up next is Leland Vitter of News Nation. He's written a column at War Notes and elsewhere about the difficulties we're going to have in the future because the way Islamic faith is practiced in the Middle East and many parts of America is not compatible with the American way of life. And clearly it is not compatible. And it's a consequence that must be confronted. If you can vote with Dr. Abdul, who wants Sharia law, and you're a woman in Michigan, there's something wrong with you. You're not thinking right. You might be out in front of the protest with people who kill their own children. Let's continue with more. Bill Cunningham with you every Sunday.

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0: by Billy Cunningham. The Great American Remembrances of 9/11, 25 years later, are underway all over the country. The revisiting of this, so many on News Nation, etc., is profound. It brings back memories. I had a tear in my eye about 8:46 a.m. when the first plane struck. Joining you and I now is Leland Vittert of News Nation on every night. Leland Vittert, welcome again to the Bill Cunningham Show. And first of all, Leland, where were you on 9/11/01?
1: I was getting ready to go to college.
0: And the issue of your future life, some of the remembrances I have are profound because we thought it was a Pearl Harbor day. And the coverage of it is emotionally retching. When you were in college in 01, what was the feeling among your classmates, et cetera, about the profound moments that had just happened?
1: It was a few days before I went to college. So we arrived at college having all just experienced this. In fact, one of my floor mates, her father had taken the day off at Cantor Fitzgerald to take her school shopping. It's the only reason he survived. So it was real. The patriotism that came over me was real. Not so much even at that time for a number of young idealistic college kids. I think what's interesting, Bill, 25 years later, is how much we have forgotten and how clear it is that we did not learn the lessons. You called it a Pearl Harbor day. On Pearl Harbor, we understood that the Japanese wanted to destroy us, right? That crystallized in America. And there was a debate in America before that about what the Japanese and what the Germans wanted to do. Pearl Harbor clarified that moment. The country came together against evil. On 9/11, America came together against terror. We didn't come together against evil. And evil is the expansionist Islam that on 9/11, the first World Trade Center bombing, the Beirut barracks bombing before that, and then after that, including 9/11 of 2012, when my good friend Glenn Doherty was killed in Benghazi. The Muslim religion has not changed, or the Islamists, I should say, have not changed in their desire for conquest and to take over the United States. That has not changed. And their desire to destroy Western values, because they view them as incompatible with Islam, which they are. You can look at it either way. But the fact that we did not view this as Pearl Harbor, we've not treated it as Pearl Harbor, I think is a really terrifying realization 25 years later.
0: And Leland Vittert, the average American is about 31 years old, so we talk about an event 25 years ago. It's similar to me talking about the 1961 Yankees. It's something outside of the frame of reference. I watch a lot of the family members who seem to be between 15 and 25, 30 years old reading names, and the great majority can only look at the video and look at the studies and look at the photographs and look at the shows on what 9/11 was. To them, it's a memory. And you make the connection that, and I'll make it now, that the Revolutionary Guard in Iran today, tonight, tomorrow, have the same goals of Osama bin Laden, the same goals of October the 7th, the same goals of the first World Trade Center bombing, the same goals of the Fort Hood shooter, a major in the United States Army who killed his fellow soldiers. And we're waxing and waning over the past 25 years because of the failure of finding WMD in Iraq, because time passes, we forget, we're doomed to repeat the same mistakes we made before that, when President Bill Clinton had a clean shot at Osama bin Laden and didn't take it because there was a Saudi Arabian prince nearby, didn't want to kill the prince. And we've had numerous examples in the last 25 to 50 years of the same events taking place that killed 2,977 of our fellow citizens in the four sites. And here we sit in the middle of September, and two-thirds of the American people do not make the connection between 9/11 and the Revolutionary Guard. It is the same philosophy, and it's a war we have to win. Politically, when
1: well,
0: you say
1: part of that,
0: yeah,
1: part of that, Bill, is because we don't teach it, right? That many of our schools actively don't teach what ideology was behind 9/11. But I think you're understating the problem, if I might.
0: Wow.
1: Which is the problem is not just terror as we feel it and see it, as it's discussed, right? You know, major attacks. Another part of the problem is the seeding of expansionist Islam throughout America, and we have seen what happens when Islam gets footholds in places like Dearborn, in places like Texas. They demand and teach tolerance, and then once they have power, they demand acquiescence, and they become intolerant and demand subjugation, which is how you get to a religion of peace. Islam is very peaceful once they've taken over and subjugated everybody. Then it's perfectly peaceful. So that I think is the much larger problem, as dangerous as some guy wanting to blow himself up or Nadal Hassan attack, you know, in Fort Hood, whatever it is. That is the tip of the spear. The much more dangerous part is what comes behind from expansionist Islam.
0: And you see it, Middle Eastern countries for centuries had many, many Christians, Catholics, and Jews living in Egypt, Iran, Iraq, Syria, Jordan, Lebanon, and they were physically present. And over the last 50 to 100 years, in fact, before that, there was an obliteration of other religions. I can't imagine a group of Christians, a group of Catholics, 50 or 100 Catholics, saying, you know what, why don't we move to Beirut? Why don't we move to Damascus? And what we're going to do then is practice our religion in those Muslim countries.
1: Right.
0: And we're going to force those countries to listen to our demands, to ring the church bells. We're going to have processions, Catholic processions, inside the streets. And we want you to recognize us. What would happen to those Christians?
1: Wouldn't last very long, right? I think we all know that. The answer is self-evident. But Bill, you're on to the larger point, and what I think is the only good thing is we are having these conversations now. J.D. Vance, the Vice President of the United States, talked about it openly last night on national television. Ted Cruz talked about the dangers of expansionist Islam and what is happening in the United States on national television. And no longer does the threat of being labeled an Islamophobe, right? Islamophobia has been used to silence everybody for the past 25 years. That is no longer working. And that, to me, is the most interesting part of what we're dealing with right now.
0: And Leland Vitter, you have great experiences in Europe, et cetera. Can you describe the Islamic hold right now in parts of Europe? And in the next 10 to 20 years, it's going to metastasize because European women are not having babies, but Muslim women are, about three times the rate. So because of democracy, if it hasn't happened already, Islam will take over most of Europe, correct?
1: In many places, it has taken over. There's now Sharia councils that have the effect of law in a number of cities in Europe. There's a number of cities in Europe you can't walk your dog. There's a number of cities in Europe that are now talking about banning their national flags, including some in the UK, because they're offensive. So that is the direction that, unless we change course, we've always been a few years behind Europe, right? And you think about, you know, the UK, nationalized healthcare, that's always been a discussion in the United States. We've always been a few years behind, which is a good thing. Hopefully we're able to course correct when we see what is so dangerous ahead.
0: It would be inconceivable. All the signs that we will never forget. Remember 9/11. There were signs all over NYC in New York City talking about 9/11. We will never forget. 25 years later, Zohran Mamdani is the mayor of New York City. And I'm thinking, well, they have forgotten. His role in the 9/11 remembrances was minuscule. Nobody wanted to make him the focus. But he's not a terrorist, but he advocates for terrorism. He's not a person, a suicide bomber that would run into a delicatessen and blow people up. But he says that suicide bombers are soldiers in the fight. They're not terrorists, they're soldiers. So how far has New York City forgotten?
1: Well, more importantly, I think, Bill, is that he creates a moral equivalence, right, between the threat of expansionist Islam and Western values. And there is not. Western values are inherently superior and exceptional as opposed to Islam. Islam has not gone through the Reformation, as you pointed out. Muslims in the United States come here and worship peacefully and get jobs and are allowed to practice their religion. The reverse is not true in the Middle East. We understand what, when Islam takes over, what happens. We've seen it now for hundreds of years. What's terrifying about Mamdani, and I think also Abu al-Sayyad, who may even be scarier in Michigan, al-Sayyad today said, the killing of civilians is never acceptable. And you hear that and you go, well, right, that's absolutely true. Except that is the very same argument that is used to prevent the United States from going on the attack to defend itself against Iran, and it's the very same argument that's used to prevent Israel from defending itself and going on the attack against Hamas, because if one civilian dies, any civilian death is unacceptable. It draws a moral equivalence between those that target civilians, expansionist Islam, and those that try to avoid killing civilians in a war to defend themselves, which is the West. And that's the sleight of hand that's occurring today.
0: And it's working. This is the fear I have. There's a couple hundred Islamic radicals that either run for office this November or are in office. And once it is it's taken over parts of Dearborn, et cetera, and parts of Texas, the call to prayer, et cetera. As you say, it's the religion of peace until we take over. Then it's the religion of intolerance. When America was attacked on Pearl Harbor, we launched a 4.5-5-year struggle against Japan and against Germany. There was only about 2,500 service personnel that died at Pearl Harbor, but we launched attacks all over the world. When America was attacked on 9/11, at least in the beginning, we went to Afghanistan, then Iraq, and resulting in that, killed hundreds of thousands of civilians. In addition, World War II, we killed millions and millions of civilians in Germany and Japan as collateral damage. It wasn't our goal to do it, but they were in the way, and we did it. When Israel was attacked on October the 7th, it would be the same as if some terrorist group had taken over Mexico, launched attacks into Austin, Texas, killed 25,000 people. On the way out the door back to Mexico, they would have gone to maybe Texas Tech and kidnapped several thousand students to put them in tunnels all over Mexico. What would America have done at that point, Leland Vittert? All hell would have broken loose, but Israel is not permitted to defend itself. They have to be real careful.
1: Well, and that is what the argument now from the left is, that we're not able to defend ourselves, right? Abu al-Sayyad saying, hey, look, I don't want to be spending money on bombs when I want to be spending money on schools, as if the real problem in America's schools is we don't have enough money. So that's where this argument is going. And it's important to be clear-eyed on it. And I think what is the lesson 25 years later from 9/11 is, it's not that we've forgotten what happened. It's that we've forgotten who did it to us and why they did it and how other people of the same faith want to do to America.

0: be done with violence or coercion. Christianity does not permit that. Judaism does not permit that or preach that. Islam does.
1: Hmm. Well, we got to go, and I would say we have about a minute remaining. Leland Vitter of News Nation. The brothers in arm of Al-Qaeda are now in charge of the Revolutionary Guard in Iran. It's the same philosophy. It's hundreds of years old, and it's not changed. In America, they want to do it by the ballot box. And in the Middle East, they do it with arms and with bullets and with guns and with swords, in which people are beheaded. But one of the great philosophers said many, many years ago that America will fall from the ballot box, and not because some foreign army has invaded us. And in a sense, a foreign army has invaded us, and they're called radical Islamists who are now holding political office, including in New York City, which is truly unbelievable. Leland Vitter, you've been so consistent on that. You've been very consistent over the years, very consistent.
0: Well, you know, lessons learned the hard way, perhaps. A lot more about this tonight, obviously, Bill, and then in War Notes, which is our newsletter every day, warnotes.com, to subscribe for free to for your listeners.
1: War Notes, Leland Vitter. And Leland Vitter, if we forget the past, we're doomed to repeat it. And Leland Vitter, News Nation, once again, thanks for coming on the Bill Cunningham Show. Thank you, Leland.
0: Thanks, Bill.
1: God bless you. Listen to what he's saying. Listen to his remarks. And this ballot box is important. And if we do not learn the histories of this country and how we got here and the problems of 9/11 and the disaster of that day and what followed, we're doomed to repeat it at the ballot box. Bill Cunningham, the Great American, live with you every Sunday night.
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0: Well, Billy Cunningham, let's continue now. Leland Vitter, who's traveled extensively and is known as somewhat intellectually eclectic, and he also generally is conservative on many issues, makes a rather important point that there's an incompatibility between radical Islam on one hand and America on the other, because the two cannot survive. Now, the thing saving us to an extent is the U.S. Constitution, which is the bedrock of our republic. Europe has none of that. They don't have a U.S. Constitution. They don't have the freedom of speech, the freedom of press, freedom of religion, the right to keep and bear arms. They have none of that in Europe. So what's happened is that Europe is about 10 to 15 years ahead of us. But I don't think it's that that far off. If we allow in 26 and 28 at the ballot box for radical Islamists to take over important parts of our government, that we can't recover because they can have 10 to 15 more justices in the U.S. Supreme Court interpreting the U.S. Constitution in such a way that we wouldn't recognize it at all. So each election then becomes more important, especially when on the other side, 50, 60% of Democrats believe in socialism, which is on its way to communism. So if that's the case, you better pay attention to what's going on, understand what's occurring. And it's not okay for a high school kid to take a knife to a track meet. It's not okay for a mother to strangle to death her three kids. It's not okay to track down an executive with a healthcare company and murder him and kill him in the back, Brian Thompson. None of that's okay. And so if somehow it's okay to want Sharia law, an advocate of that in the Senate and the state of Michigan, like Riley Gaines would say, maybe we're the crazy ones and they're sane, because everything's upside down and wrong. Now let's continue with more. Coming up next is an incredible story. How do you survive being inside the South Tower of the World Trade Center on 9/11? How do you survive? In fact, inside the building, how do you get out? My guest next will tell you. Bill Cunningham with you every Sunday night.
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6: Up a two-day visit to the Emerald Isle. I'm Sue Guzman, Fox News. President Trump asked by reporters on Sunday as he left about the latest negotiations with Iran.
7: Iran wants to make a deal so bad. They're calling constantly. They want to make a deal. They got to make the right deal. I'm not going to make a deal that's no good.
6: As he left, the president had a surprise announcement for Ireland after getting requests to remove U.S. tariffs on Irish whiskey.
7: On behalf of the United States of America, I am going to take the tariffs off.
6: And this says the president is returning home to Washington. Meanwhile, a planned meeting between Iran and Oman has been postponed. The details from Fox's Kevin Cork.
8: The talks were set to address the status of the Strait of Hormuz. Oman and Iran have been negotiating a deal on managing shipping through the vital waterway, but Iran wants ships to pay transit fees, something Oman obviously opposes. Now, the meeting was postponed at the request of regional countries like Bahrain, who are already planning not to attend, citing its lack of diplomatic relations with Tehran. This comes as traffic through the strait remains relatively low amid continued U.S.-Iran fighting and attacks on vessels in that waterway. And for those of you who are wondering, yes, a U.S. naval blockade on Iranian ports remains in place. As for diplomatic efforts to end the fighting, they remain stalled, though the president says Iran wants to make a deal.
6: The Wall Street Journal reporting Iran is rebuilding its ballistic missile stockpile, meantime, in underground facilities. And some scary moments on Saturday for the Republican gubernatorial candidate in Wisconsin. The small plane he was riding in was forced to make an emergency landing in Lake Wausau. This was on Saturday, and here's what he had to say about it.
9: I signed up for the job to be governor of the state of Wisconsin a year ago. It was right here in Wausau a year ago that I announced, and I'm going to finish that job.
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6: Vice President J.D. Vance set to hit the road this week for a visit to the Midwest to tout the administration's success in manufacturing. Fox's Jared Halpern.
14: Vice President J.D. Vance will visit a welding manufacturer in Olathe, Kansas, a suburb of Kansas City. He'll be joined by Republican Senator Roger Marshall. Marshall is up for re-election in November, but Kansas is considered a safe GOP seat. Vance will also meet with local law enforcement in Kansas City, Missouri, to tout cooperation with his White House anti-fraud task force. The White House credits the task force with stopping more than $50 billion in fraudulent payments. Missouri's congressional map remains in some doubt following a pair of emergency filings at the U.S. Supreme Court from state Republicans trying to overturn lower court rulings blocking more GOP-friendly districts. At the White House, Jared Halpern, Fox News.
6: Time is running out for Floridians to weigh in on the state's possible repeal of student vaccine mandates.
15: The Florida Department of Health will end public comment today for a proposal that would remove requirements for four vaccines in K-12 public and private schools in the state. Shots for chickenpox, hepatitis B, Haemophilus influenza type B, or HIB, and pneumococcal disease. The agency began hearing from the public on its website on August 24th. Backed by Republican Governor Ron DeSantis, supporters say it's a push for medical freedom and parental rights, while public health groups, including the American Academy of Pediatrics, say vaccines are safe and effective and warn the repeal puts kids at risk for serious preventable diseases. The Florida Department of Health says it will review the public's feedback and file a final version of the rule. Kristen Goodwin, Fox News.
6: One person is dead, more than 30 missing after a passenger ferry sank off the Pacific Island nation of Vanuatu. One body recovered and some 15 survivors were able to be pulled safely from the water. I'm Sue Guzman. This is Fox News.
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0: 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Now, here's the man who's been recognized as radio's best, the recipient of not one, but two prestigious Marconi Awards for his broadcast excellence, the one and only Bill Cunningham.
1: Bill Cunningham, the great American, of course, 25th anniversary of 9/11, is a date that, in my view, will live in infamy from 9/11/01. What happened, everyone knows where they were at that point. And I'm not so sure that it was possible, conceived possible, that in on 9/12/01, that 25 years later, there would be a mayor of New York City named Mamdani, who is a supporter of terrorism, who thinks indirectly that America deserved to be attacked on 9/11, and that he's a radical Islamic extremist, and the people in New York elected him. How that was possible from the same electorate in 2001, to me, who elected people like Rudolph Giuliani and Mike Bloomberg, is almost impossible to consider. One man that has perspective on NYPD is Mike Cadella. He has a new book out, The Evil That Walked New York. He was born in Brooklyn, and Officer Mike Cadella spent about 20 years as a cop in New York City. He began as a patrolman, made his way up to a detective sergeant, and he served in some of the most elite and high-stakes unit in New York City. And Mike Cadella, welcome, I think, for the first time to the Bill Cunningham Show. And first of all, Mike, why in 1983 in July did you why did you elect some 40 years ago to become a police officer?
2: Hey, Bill. First, thanks for having me on the show. I appreciate it. You know what, Bill? To be honest, I was running around. I was a little wild as a kid, and I found myself actually with nothing going on, to be quite frank with you. And I decided to take the test. I took the test. I did okay. I got called. And once I got called to be a cop, I kind of made it my business to be a good cop, like a hardworking cop. And really, that's I didn't have any desire as a young guy to be in law enforcement. It's just something that I took the test, and again, once I came on, I said I really want to work hard and be a good cop.
1: Yeah, many people do. Whatever profession you're in, or a blue collar job, which I think is fabulous, you simply take one step at a time. Not much is going on. Many say, I'm going to join the military, whatever happens. In a sense, you said, well, I'll take the test, and if I pass in and get called, I will, and if not, I'll do something else. Can you compare and contrast NYPD in July and August when you got your badge toward the end of 1983? Compare that NYPD to the NYPD of today.
2: You know, when I came on, and in the subsequent years, in the 80s and 90s, it was a high crime, and it wasn't. New York was a tough and wild place, but the difference was the people, the good people of New York, backed the police. They looked at the police as being their friends, and even the criminals who were doing bad things, they respected the police as far as, for the most part. Now I'm talking, not fighting with the cops when they get arrested. Not running from the cops, for the most part. Today, it seems like the people that are law-abiding individuals, they don't view the cops as their friend. They view the cops as, now, as their enemies. Even though they may not be criminals themselves, they side with the criminals in these instances that happen every day in New York. And the criminals assault the cops, which you don't hear about on the news, on a regular basis. I mean, every day in New York City, two or three cops are going to the hospital because they were assaulted by criminals.
1: And how do the judges in New York City now handle assaults on police officers? I would imagine 20, 30 years ago, if you beat up an NYPD cop in uniform, you had a problem. What happens to today?
2: You know, today they implemented that no bail law, so if you do get arrested, they don't set a bail for you, and they basically let you out. And the criminals know this. Every criminal knows this, that they could commit crime, whether it's beating a cop, hitting a cop, or really beating a cop down, or committing a robbery. They know when they go before the judge is going to say no bail necessary, and you're out. You know, come back to court in 8 months, and whether they come back to court or not is up for grabs. Most of the time they don't. They just take it as a get out of jail free pass. And so that's why they have no they have no restrictions on beating up cops or committing crimes, basically.
1: Yeah, and after all, there might be a one or a warrant. There might be a flag put on someone's record. Pick them up. That doesn't happen either. Let's talk about 9-10-01, the day before 9-11. We're talking about 9-11 itself. You were a first responder on that day. And 9-10 was a Monday. It was a beautiful day in New York City. Things were relatively calm. And then in about 8:45 a.m. in the morning, 9-11, the world changed. Where were you when the first terrorist plane hit the tower? Where was at that point Mike Cadella?
2: So that morning, I was actually home getting ready for work. My office was actually in 7 World Trade Center, which was maybe 100 yards from the buildings that got hit. But when the first plane hit the World Trade Center, I was home. I saw it on I saw the plane in the building on TV, and I believed, like most people, that it was just a pilot that was off course. There was no indication that it was terrorism. I got in my car, I drove to work, or I began to drive to work, and I hit incredible traffic in the Brooklyn Battery Tunnel. Basically, I was stuck in the tunnel. At some point, I hear on the radio that another plane hit, and that's when, again, like most people, I realized that we were under attack. I tried to get out of the tunnel. I put my light and siren on because I had a government undercover government vehicle. And the traffic was so tight and at such a standstill, nobody moved for me. And then at some point, the FDNY fire truck came blaring down, and as big and as loud as that truck is, people got out of its way. And I just jumped right behind that FDNY truck, made my way out of the tunnel. Once out of the tunnel, again, bumper-to-bumper traffic, worse than in the tunnel, I just pulled the car over, parked at some fire hydrant, and ran towards the building. I ID'd myself because by the time I got there, everything was guarded off with cops. And I ID'd myself because I was, again, in soft clothes, civilian clothes. I ID'd myself. I went into the South Tower to try to help people come out of the building. I went up a flight of steps, and there was already a tremendous flow of people running out. I was actually hindering the people running out, so I found another staircase to go up. My intention was to go up and help people who couldn't make it down, and at some point, the building began to shake. I thought an earthquake had hit. That's what it felt like. I never expected the building to be coming down. I started to run out, and that's when the building basically came down while I was in it.
1: How far did you get away from the building when it collapsed? Were you 50 feet, 100 yards? How close were you to being murdered?
2: Well, I was actually in the building when it came down. So at some point, the building, the exact timetable is a little hard for me because of, just the circumstance. But I was in the building. I turned to run out. I started to run out, and the building just, everything just turned dark, loud. That one loud crash, I guess it was the building coming down, and it just, the force just threw me. So I was actually thrown from the building from 15 to 20, 25 feet away from the building. And I ended up on the ground covered with the debris of the building.
1: Did you have any apprehension at the time? I've heard this question asked and not answered, other than we had no idea. Did anyone think, well, as you rushed into the South Tower, that there was going to be a pancake, that both towers were going to... Was that even in the back of your mind?
2: No. Honestly, my concern was more of the fire. The building had been hit. There was fire coming out of the building when I went in. And my concern was going up, trying to get people out, I would encounter, a fire and people. That was my concern. I in 100 years, I would have never expected the building to come down on my head.
1: When you came, were you a little bit unconscious, 15 feet? Were you filled with dirt and debris? And did you apprehend what had happened at that point?
2: Well, to be honest, I'm not sure if I was ever knocked unconscious. I found myself at some point, like I said, 15, 20 feet away on my back, totally covered with the debris that came down from the building. There was complete silence because the air at that point was so thick that there was no screaming, there were no sirens. I mean, they might have been going off and there might have been people screaming, but it couldn't be heard. So, and it was complete darkness. I tell everyone, if you close your eyes and I'm in a dark room. This darkness was 10 times darker than that. But at some point, somebody actually showed a detective from the arson squad who kept this equipment in his vehicle, shown a light up in the sky. I was on the ground some time at this point. And he said, if you can see the light, try to walk to the light. And I did. I was able to get up. Again, I was covered with all that stuff and the white soot and stuff. And I walked toward the light, and he just scooped me up and took me into another building. To this day, I don't know where he took me, but he took me into another building.
1: Mike Cadella, did you have an apprehension you might have been dead? If I'm in complete darkness and terrible events taking place and I see a light, I'm thinking of Jesus Christ. I'm thinking I'm dead. Did you have that apprehension?
2: Well, I'll tell you, At that point, I didn't think I was dead. But at some point, my life honestly did pass before my eyes. I know people talk about it. I don't know if they experienced what I experienced. But your eyes, or I should say my life, did pass before my eyes. And, it does happen, or it did happen to me at least.
1: How many fellow officers or first responders, friends of yours, were murdered that day?
2: I know a few, actually, not only law enforcement, but actually guys I knew growing up who worked in the building in Cantor Fitzgerald and some other companies. And I know them from not being a cop. I know them from years earlier, and they lost their lives in that building. In those buildings.
1: So as you walk toward the light on 9/11, you're walking toward the light. What happened next?
2: Well, at some point, I got up. I was able to get up, and I was stumbling towards where the light was shining, and the detective literally scooped me up, just grabbed me, and rushed me into a building. Again, I don't know where I was. I went into another building, and I'll tell you what probably saved my life in the long run. From getting sick, Mike, a lot of these guys are getting sick from cancer. There was actually a gentleman in the lobby or in the building throwing up, really heaving and throwing up. And that normally wouldn't affect me. But this particular day, looking at that and all the stuff I had ingested made me throw up. And the stuff that came out of me was this black, really horrible stuff that I had swallowed and ingested. And I got it all up by throwing up. And I'm sure that's probably why, to this day, I don't have any of the sicknesses all these other poor guys got.
1: Mike Cadell, can you reflect upon the next few hours as an NYPD officer who was, by split second, not murdered, and you're in the dark, you're filled with dirt and grime and filth in part of the building, you see the light, you get scooped up, and you're in some other building. At this point, here we are 25 years later, can you reflect upon what happened that day, the luck that you had, why your life was saved when so many others were not? Do you look back, and what are your reflections?
2: So I honestly believe that my guardian angel helped me out of that building or helped me survive. And after being in that lobby in that building for a short time, I was taken to the hospital just to get cleaned up or get my vision was really bad from all the stuff that got in my eyes. And I was taken to the hospital, and the doctors and nurses were patiently waiting for incoming patients, from the building, but nobody came because most of the people died. There wasn't a lot of injuries. They were expecting like a major influx of people to come in, but it was quiet because, again, most people died. Most people didn't make it out the way I made it out. So, again, I was lucky. I thank my guardian angel, I guess, for taking care of me. After they cleaned out my eyes and washed myself up a little bit, I went back and got another look at the devastation, and it was a horrible day.
1: There's been information coming out that maybe New York City, et cetera, did not tell the truth about the toxic materials that were ingested by people like you. We're 25 years later. Do you hold any grievances against the government officials in New York City that did not accurately report the health problems?
2: Uh, geez, you know, I mean, I haven't given it much thought, to be quite honest. You know, my objection is they had all the, see, my whole unit worked the morgue right after that. So my whole division actually worked the morgue, and we were there to try to make some kind of sense out of the body parts and the bodies that came in. And, but most of the job, or most of the police, were on the pile, meaning where the buildings were. And those buildings burned. There was a fire burning in those buildings for months. My problem is, or my question is, after they realized that there were no survivors, which would have taken, I guess, a few days, after they realized there were no survivors buried, what was the rush to clean up the building, like the aftermath and the crumbled building? They should have waited for the fires to go out, and then they should have went in and cleaned everything up. Just moving that dust and that dirt and the buildings and everything else that disintegrated on the way down got a lot of guys sick, and that was a mistake.
1: About a minute remaining. How's your health today?
2: Thank God my health is good. Thank you.
1: All right. Retired, and you served two more years. Do you have any feelings or thoughts about Mamdani, who's an Islamic extremist, democratically elected mayor, serving now, that the New Yorkers who were alive after 9/11 and 9/12, 9/13, could they have conceived that New Yorkers would have elected a person like Mamdani?
2: It's an incredible thought. I can't even wrap my head around the fact that people voted for this guy who's friends with all of these extremists, and he actually has his chief counsel represented Al-Qaeda terrorists, and yeah. Now he's the chief counsel of
1: right.
2: New York City.
1: Right.
2: It's ridiculous. I mean, it's amazing. But yeah, I don't know what happened to our city, and for a major part of our country too. I'm not sure I could explain what happened.
1: Retired police officer, Detective Sergeant Mike Cadella, thanks for coming on the Bill Cunningham Show. The name of the book is The Evil That Walked New York, and The Evil Continues to Walk. Mike Cadella, thank you very much. God bless you.
2: Thank you. Thank you, Bill. Thank you.
1: God bless you. Well, let's continue with more. You either lived or died, and Mike Cadella had the guardian angel protecting him walking toward the light. 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

0: Hi, Billy Cunningham, Great American. Welcome again as we continue this Sunday night. And the story of Sergeant Michael Codella is divine. It's unbelievable to be inside of a stairwell on the second or third floor of the World Trade Center of the South Tower. As the building is collapsing, you think it's an earthquake, and it's the building coming down from 110 stories, and you're inside the building. Then to be thrown because of the downward pressure of the collapse outside of the building through a broken window and survive, NYPD, that is truly, may I say, unbelievable, and it happened to Sergeant Mike Codella. Coming up next is Christy Edwards. She has a book out now about Charlie Kirk, and it's an important work, and we're going to talk to her about the legacy of Charlie Kirk. Of course, he was murdered on September 10th of last year, and now his statue outside of Turning Point USA headquarters has been splattered with red paint. And many in college are celebrating his murder, especially white females. Bill Cunningham with you every Sunday.
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0: is a highly anticipated book coming out that came out 2 days ago. Charlie Kirk, in his own words, is going to be a bestseller by doing that. And Christy Edwards, welcome, I think, for the second time to the Bill Cunningham Show. And first of all, much like a terrible event, a year ago today, I'm on the air. We're 2 hours ahead. So it's 2:15, 2:16 in the afternoon. And by 2:40, it hit the wires. It hit Fox News and CNN. And I thought, that Charlie Kirk, that can't be true. Where were you when you learned that Charlie Kirk had been murdered?
1: Right in the spot I am now, my living room, doing my work on my laptop, looked up about 40 minutes from now. I was thinking it was maybe like what happened with Trump.
0: Right.
1: I was thinking, well, looking for the shot. That's where I was looking for the shot. I was in shock and horror. And I was thinking, okay, maybe it was his shoulder, his chest. You know, I wasn't quite sure. And I was just like, oh, please, please, please, please. And then because it was mass hysteria right when he went down. And then I went right to X, because I know on X, everything gets uploaded live.
0: Right.
1: And so I was hoping, and my phone started ringing right away, and I immediately didn't take any calls. And then I don't know if you know how quickly that one video was uploaded of the kill shot.
0: It
1: was uploaded very quickly.
0: So ugly.
1: Yeah, right. And you got to realize when I saw that, I didn't know what I was seeing. And so when I opened that and I saw the kill shot, I fell to my knees and I screamed at God and pretty loud. And I've never done that in my life. It just came out. And I was just in wailing, because I knew no one could survive what I had just seen. And I knew he was gone. And I just was horrified and screaming and crying, and because I just knew I knew he's gone. There's no way he was going to survive that.
0: No.
1: And literally was just on the floor in my living room. My dogs were coming up to me because I was in hysteria, and it felt like me losing my son. My son is just 2 years younger than him, and then I immediately called my son, because my son was raised with Charlie, and I called him, and he was in a meeting, and I just said Charlie was shot. He stepped out right away, and he's like, his arm, and I was like, no, Drew, not his arm. And then when he pulled up X, just like I knew he would, he's literally just like I am. And he saw the kill shot and he goes, I have to go. And he left. And then he left work. He literally took 3 days off work.
0: Was there a sense, Christy Edwards, that his life was in mortal danger? Was there a sense? You never have a sense this is going to happen, but he had security.
1: No.
0: But not like Secret Service.
1: Yeah,
0: his security.
1: Well, look, when I was around, I met him at 22, and when I was around about 4 years in, everybody, everywhere we went, every stop we had, every donor we had, everyone was like, Charlie, you need security. Charlie, you need security. And he was like, yeah, yeah, yeah, yeah, yeah. Like he just blew it off for a while, until the point where he couldn't blow it off anymore. And so finally he hired private security. I did know that. He never once lived 1 minute or 1 day that I ever saw. I can't speak to the end of his life because I wasn't around. I didn't go to any rallies. I didn't go to any of those things. That's just not my relationship with Charlie. And, you know, obviously it did get to a point where he had to have a security detail. But Charlie didn't live his life in fear. He just didn't. That's not how he lived. I think he obviously knew he was a target and knew he had to have security, but he didn't live his life that way. I cannot speak to the end of his life. I don't know what was going on then. I was not privy to any of that. That's not the relationship I had with him, so you'd have to ask other people that. I do know one time when we were talking, I would say it was about 2019, 2018. We were waiting in Audi waiting for a plane. We didn't want to get in the airport yet. And we were talking, and he did share with me on more than one occasion that he did say that he thought he would die young. He did mention that several times, but not in a weird way, not in a scared way, not in a prophetic way. He just said that he knew he was going to die young. And I don't know why he said that.
0: What was your relationship?
1: I honestly don't know. I've thought about it. Well, look, when we met, I was a lot, you got to realize I'm a lot older. I'm 49. So I had a son younger than him. So it became a maternal thing. And I was also an elite matchmaker and a former dating app person that I had a dating app. And he was single at the time that I knew him. My relationship tapered off with him right when he met Erica. He literally called me on the second date with Erica finally, because I had been helping him with his singleness.
0: Good. Good.
1: If that helps.
0: Yes.
1: At all. And I will take those things with me to my grave. I will never disclose anything that Charlie and I ever spoke on. And when he met Erica, I'll never forget, on his second date, they were in Hawaii, and he called me, and he said, check your phone. I looked at my phone. There was two pictures that he sent me that I will never disclose. And I said, wow. And he said, yeah. And he said, I just wanted you to know I met the girl I'm going to marry. And I said, oh, Charlie. I said, I'm so happy for you. I got emotional because he and I had been on quite a journey.
0: Yes.
1: And I just, I'm so happy for you. And he said, yeah. He goes, I just needed you to know. And I was like, Charlie, and she's gorgeous. She's stunning. And he said, yeah. He's like, I got to go because she's here. And I was like, okay, I'll talk to you later. And I was more of a personal confidant. And he told me things that he couldn't talk to anyone else about. And that was that. And then when he met her, that was it. I tapered off with him because he had found her. He found the woman. There, you know, when you have secrets to tell a woman, you don't tell her, me, you tell the girl you're going to marry. And so that was my time to taper off for him.
0: You've,
1: and I was thrilled for him.
0: Yeah, I mean, they were a darling couple, and you could tell the love.
1: Yes.
0: A couple of colleges. I want to get your reaction to this. This headline, this is out of Nashville. University of Tennessee condemns flyers appearing to celebrate Charlie Kirk's assassination. Posters advertised on campus gathering, quote, we will celebrate the first new year, AK, after Kirk, celebrating his murder.
1: Yeah.
0: And also UVU is closed. Because there were many that wanted to protest that UVU would, like, celebrate his life as opposed to his murder.
1: Yeah.
0: You're aware of the vitriol about Charlie. Your reaction?
1: Oh, yeah. You should see the things that are being sent to me online. And because I've been posting never-before-seen footage of Charlie, and I've been posting pictures that have never been. So you should see the things that are being sent to me. Literally reenactments of his assassination, and I'm actually just ignoring them. Those people are irrelevant. They don't matter to me. I don't care. I know exactly how Charlie would handle it. He doesn't care, and he never once acknowledged it. Those people, I feel sorry for them. I pray for them. I genuinely pray for them. The fact that that's something that they're choosing to celebrate, it's like, okay, I'm sorry that your life is so empty that that's something you feel the need to celebrate. It's like, okay. We're actually celebrating someone's life who changed the course of not only America, but the world. You know, I think I'll focus on what Charlie did in his lifetime and the legacy that he has left behind, not only for his family, but for Americans. He has started a revival. He has started people who have gotten into politics, youth that have changed their course of what they're doing in life. I just wrote a book, the research, and I'm not pushing the book at all. It doesn't matter. I'm not taking proceeds. But what my point is, the people that wrote in testimonials from all over the world about Charlie Kirk, you should hear the things of what they had to say about Charlie, what Charlie meant to their lives. People actually changed course of their careers, their education, what they wanted to do with their lives because of what Charlie Kirk meant to them. So as far as what these guys want to talk about the assassination anniversary, go ahead.
0: No.
1: Knock yourself out.
0: No, I'm not going to jump in their water and swim around with them at all.
1: Nope.
0: Same thing with the Tucker Carlsons, who were very close to Charlie. And there's a part of the conservative movement that are angry at and they want to use Charlie for their own particular purposes. I think Tucker Carlson's gone off the deep end, along with Candace Owens. I think the Jews did it. The Israelis killed him. His own security team, Erica, was involved. I don't know how people think like that.
1: Well, look, first, let's get one thing straight. First of all, whoever you want to mention, Tucker, Megan, Candace, don't you find it interesting? They sure did use Charlie when he was beneficial to them.
0: Absolutely.
1: They sure did enjoy getting paid. Taking the paycheck off Charlie, they sure used his platform when they needed him. Now that he's dead, they sure have grifted millions off of his assassination. And now all of a sudden, let it be very clear, you are not conservatives. You are absolutely not conservatives. You do not represent conservative values. You will no longer be invited to anything that is conservative. The president has turned on you. Conservative Americans have turned on you. So go play in your own pool, or as far as I'm concerned, get out of America. Because you do not represent the values that Charlie Kirk stood for.
0: Christy Edwards, as far as the movement dying with him, there, after M.L. King was murdered, there was a sense the prophet of peace was dead in Memphis, and the movement's going to... We're a year later. Is Charlie's legacy growing or dissipating?
1: From what I can see, I think it's growing. I mean, every person I've talked to, every organization I've talked with, they're bigger and better than ever. His voice is louder than it was last year. I mean, I've never seen anything so big. So I can't speak to the future, but I definitely think Charlie Kirk's legacy is just going to be remembered every single year, the week of September 10th. And he's not going anywhere, and the youth isn't going anywhere, and there definitely know who to thank it for, and that was Charlie Kirk.
0: Well, at this point, I don't know what to say, because this is wrapped up now in the 25th anniversary of 9/11, and a lot of this is going to be wrapped up, and for the future, it's going to be the same thing. And a lot of the energy and the remembrances of what happened September 10th will be kind of blended into September the 11th. Maybe, 3,000 were killed instead of one. And Charlie was only 31 years old when he was murdered by Tyler Robinson. And when the preliminary hearing took place, I know what happened, but according to the evidence. And it's overwhelming. I've tried 25 murder cases. And you can't have a better murder, may I use the term, better murder case than when the defendant confesses to several people, his DNA's on the rifle, when he communicates in real time that I did it, and now there are some who claim it was the Jews, Israelis. And I'm thinking, well, you live in some alternative universe, and it sickens me that people like that continue on a profit or get clicks off the murder of Charlie Kirk. It's disgusting.
1: Well, and these people, they need to do something else with their lives. Like, go outside, put your feet in the grass. Like, you're not a lawyer, you're not law enforcement. It's really frustrating to me. Pick up a book. That's one thing I learned with Charlie Kirk. First of all, I'm an avid reader, but when I traveled with him for years, he read books, and so do I. I'm very perplexed, how much people have so much time to sit online and play with their phones. Start reading. Educate yourself. The people who are, if you're an FBI agent, do your job. If you're a lawyer, do your job. The one thing that blows my mind about these people that are commenting online, it's not your job and it's not your business. If you want to go into law enforcement, great, go into law enforcement. But whoever's going to try Tyler Robinson, they're going to do that. End of subject.
0: That's it.
1: I don't get where all these people think it's their business.
0: Well,
1: Turning Point USA also has a board. Leave them alone. Erica Kirk is his wife. Leave her alone. Like, everyone needs to mind their own business.
0: Chrissy Edwards.
1: It absolutely blows me away.
0: It is frustrating, but as we said earlier, you don't jump into their water and have to drink and smell what they're doing. What particular gifts did Charlie Kirk have that were unique?
1: Well, first of all, he was autodidactic. If I'm sure people obviously have figured that out. His IQ was over 170, which was very humbling, I might add. Every time he spoke, I was like, Charlie, slow down. Every time he was reading, I was like, I haven't read those 10 books. Can you please give me a quick lesson before we go into this? One thing, he was an avid reader, so that's one thing I put into my book was every book he told me to read, I put into the book. All of his favorite scriptures I put into the book. All of the things he liked to order, like In-N-Out Burger and Starbucks, his favorite order, whatever it was, I put into the book. All of the favorite trivia pieces I've put into the book, just because I thought people might want to know those things about him. He was a self-learner. I can't remember 4 minutes. If we had 4 minutes to spare, he would sit down, open a book, and read. He also liked to make a lot of lists. I remember one time we were sitting at a table before a flight. I think we had 9 minutes. And he starts making this list, and so I'm ignoring him. And I'm on my phone, and he hands me the list. And I go, what is this? He goes, this is what you should do for the next 5 years of your life.
0: Let me play.
1: And I just looked at him. I go, Charlie, I'm good. Thanks.
0: Let me play. This is a 1 minute. It's a 58-second clip last night on YouTube. Yeah. And I kind of want people to understand. Here's Charlie Kirk.
2: Coming to the West.
0: Here it is.
2: And the enemies are wokeism or Marxism combining with Islamism to go after what we call the American way of life. And the American way of life is very simple. I want to be able to get married.

0: Our sacrifice, our toil, our vision, the outgrowth of the scriptures gave us Western civilization. And this is where I think is a great rallying cry. Doesn't matter if you're Hispanic, doesn't matter if you're Asian, doesn't matter if you're black or white. Everybody, if you are Christian and Jesus Christ is your Lord and Savior, these two threats are combining forces to come after us. And it's time that the church stands and rises up against it.
1: Okay, that was does that kind of explain Charlie Kirk and a capsule right there?
2: Oh, absolutely. And if you listen to every single thing he just said, it's what everyone else is afraid to say right now.
1: Oh, no question.
2: Those are the words. Every word Charlie just spoke is not only the truth, it's the foundation of America. It's exactly how America was created. And it's what we base our freedom and our original rights on, but it's everything we're being told that we're not allowed to say right now. I mean, for God's sake, you can't even go into the state of New York right now without hearing the call to prayer.
1: Right.
2: And so everything he just said is exactly right, and we shouldn't be afraid to say it. We need to be doubling down on it.
1: Yep.
2: Oh, he's right.
1: I could play these all the day, all night, but, well, Chrissy Edwards, the book is on... right now, it's everywhere. It's released a couple days ago, and it is entitled Chrissy Edwards, A Close Friend, Trust and Confident. The book is Charlie Kirk in his own words, and it's everywhere. And Chrissy Edwards...
2: Yes, but it is important to me. I'm not taking $1 in profit. All proceeds are donated. That's very important to me. I would never take a dollar off Charlie. So all proceeds are donated.
1: Tell that to the critics. Not make a dollar off Charlie.
2: No. All right. Never. Never have, never will.
1: Chrissy Edwards, you're a great American. Thanks for coming on the Bill Cunningham
2: Show. Thank you, Bill. Thanks for having me. Okay.
1: God bless you.
2: God bless you guys.
1: Let's continue.
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0: Hi, Billy Cunningham, the great American. I want to thank you for listening tonight. Covered quite a bit of territory. President has safely returned from the Irish Open. And hopefully he can now start campaigning to convince you that the course you're on is much better for this country than the course taken by the Liberal Democrats. If you take layering the Democratic Party today, the majority are socialists on their way to communism, members of the DSA, or Liberal Democrats, or communists, or Islamic extremists. And it's happening to our country in real time. You know, Ronald Reagan said some 40 years ago that we're one generation away from losing our freedoms. Didn't think it would happen here. You didn't think a radical Muslim mayor would be elected in New York City, but it happened. And so we have to be vigilant. We have to understand what's happening. Stabbing kids in the back at a high school track meet, that's not normal. From mothers to slaughter, to strangle their own kids, that's not normal. It's not normal to run your car when you're trying to be arrested in Minneapolis. Rebecca Good, that's not normal. Abnormalities take place all over the place. We call them as what they are. And we have to stay attuned to what's happening in this great country. Otherwise, as Ronald Reagan said, we're going to lose it. Not in a generation, but in the next 5 to 10 years. We have to stay tuned to what's happening. And the president needs to make a connection between the government of Iran on one hand and radical Islamists who brought down the towers on the other and continue to wreak terror all over the world. Bill Cunningham with you every Sunday.
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6: Conflict with Iran expands. I'm Ted Lindner, Fox News. President Trump saying this about it on Sunday outside the Irish Open as he spent the weekend in Ireland.
7: Iran wants to make a deal so bad. They are calling constantly. They want to make a deal. They got to make the right deal. I'm not going to make a deal that's no good.
6: The president there outside the Open in Doombeg, Ireland. The president had a surprise announcement for the country after getting requests to remove U.S. tariffs on Irish whiskey.
8: On behalf of the United States of America, I am going to take the tariffs off.
6: The president on his way back to D.C. tonight. Meantime, the president also addressing the war in Ukraine, the so-called Trump dividend, if Republicans sweep both chambers in the midterm elections in less than 2 months from now in November. Fox's Alex Hogan with more on that from Dublin.
9: Today, Trump telling reporters that he called Ukrainian President Volodymyr Zelensky to stop targeting Russian diesel infrastructure. In talking domestic issues, Trump today doubled down on his pledge to send every adult in the U.S. a $5,000 check if Republicans retain control of Congress in the midterm elections.
7: If the Republicans win, as I said, it's $5,000 to all adults in the country, and we can can easily handle that because we're taking in so much money.
9: The proposal has been met with bipartisan pushback as Democrats slam the administration over the state of the economy. They also say they don't buy the promise of these $5,000 checks.
6: Some economic experts say the proposal could add to the country's debt. And the Republican running for governor in the state of Wisconsin, Tom Tiffany, saying he swam to safety after making an emergency landing in Lake Wausau on Saturday.
3: I signed up for the job to be governor of the state of Wisconsin a year ago. It was right here in Wausau a year ago that I announced, and I'm going to finish that job because there's a whole lot of people in Wisconsin that are counting on me.
6: Tiffany says he and the pilot sustained only minor injuries. 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
6: Time is running out for Floridians to weigh in on the state's possible repeal of student vaccine mandates.
13: The Florida Department of Health will end public comment today for a proposal that would remove requirements for four vaccines in K through 12 public and private schools in the state. Shots for chickenpox, hepatitis B, Haemophilus influenza type B, or HIB, and pneumococcal disease. The agency began hearing from the public on its website on August 24th. Backed by Republican Governor Ron DeSantis, supporters say it's a push for medical freedom and parental rights. While public health groups, including the American Academy of Pediatrics, say vaccines are safe and effective and warn the repeal puts kids at risk for serious preventable diseases. The Florida Department of Health says it will review the public's feedback and file a final version of the rule. Kristen Goodwin, Fox News.
6: On Monday, Vice President J.D. Vance had to travel to the Midwest as part of the administration's efforts to tout manufacturing success. Fox's Jared Halpern has more on this from the White House.
14: Vice President J.D. Vance will visit a welding manufacturer in Olathe, Kansas, a suburb of Kansas City. He'll be joined by Republican Senator Roger Marshall. Marshall is up for re-election in November, but Kansas is considered a safe GOP seat. Vance will also meet with local law enforcement in Kansas City, Missouri, to tout cooperation with his White House anti-fraud task force. The White House credits the task force with stopping more than $50 billion in fraudulent payments. Missouri's congressional map remains in some doubt following a pair of emergency filings at the U.S. Supreme Court from state Republicans trying to overturn lower court rulings blocking more GOP-friendly districts. At the White House, Jared Halpern, Fox News.
6: And country singer Brian Duckworth has died. He was part of a family band called Taylor Made. He was just 56 years old, an official cause of death not yet reported. I'm Ted Lindner. This is Fox News.

0: Dallas Cowboys knocked out by their rivals. That would be the New York Giants under the new era of a great big coach who knows about winning Super Bowls, John Harbaugh. It almost concludes the week in the NFL. Lots of people packing into bars and looking at their fantasy teams to see how well they did. Plus, Celine Dion completed her first full concert in 6 years. Lots of people scrambling to save the money to get to Paris to see her after overcoming a rare illness. I'm Kate Delaney, but first we rock into the rundown here at the top of America tonight. All right, it's still Iran, Iran, Iran. And because of what's happening in Iran, if you pulled up to fill up over the weekend, you definitely paid way more money than you've paid in a long, long time. It shot up significantly, and the price of oil is well over $100 a barrel, so that all makes sense. Over the weekend, the president said, in fact, again on Sunday, the conflict will end after the midterm elections, and he blamed the global diesel shortages, because there are those, on Ukraine, and says Tehran wants a deal. So delegations from the U.S. and Iran entered negotiations, as we all know, in June, aimed at let's end this and cut a deal based on that memorandum of understanding signed by both countries, but that didn't happen. Once that was up, the U.S. and Iran have exchanged strikes with the strategic Strait of Hormuz as the flashpoint. So the president said just a couple of weeks ago that the U.S. would launch a crushing economic operation to force Tehran into submission by using our allies, other countries, to also be part of this as well. So the newest thing that happened is the Monday meeting between Iran and regional countries have been postponed. We also have an Iranian ship attacked in the Strait of Hormuz. That happened over the weekend. And you have the Iraqi prime minister ordering an investigation into the origin of the strikes on the Saudi pipeline, which didn't help the price of gas. And so, again, the president said that the global diesel shortages are not because of what's happening between the U.S., the whole Iran thing. Instead, it's the Ukrainian strikes on Russian oil facilities. And he's urging Ukrainian President Zelensky to stop knocking out diesel fuel in Russia. The Speaker of the House, Mike Johnson, talked about the end of this conflict with Iran.
1: War is not continuing. What we're trying to do now is resolve what has already been a big success. Operation Epic Fury, of course, achieved the objectives. We had to make sure that the largest state sponsor of terrorism did not have a nuclear weapon. That has been an objective and commitment of every administration for almost a half century. And everybody around the world. And the world is safer, and Americans are safer because we took care of that problem. Now we've got to resolve it. And the president's spending lots of time and energy every single day making sure we do that. But it has to be in a way that's advantageous for the American people and keeps the American people safe.
0: You can bet that's going to be a lot of the conversation on the Hill as Congress comes back into session after a long break. And also anticipated is the return, if he does come back, because he's done in January, is Senator Mitch McConnell from Kentucky. It's a will he, won't he deal. Supposedly he's coming back, but there is no 100% guarantee of that. Let's put it this way. One thing I can guarantee you is there's so much conversation about AI, and that was part of the Sunday Swirl, just like the Speaker of the House, Mike Johnson, was there, who was on Meet the Press. The Sunday Swirl, to me, is all the yak, yak, yak of the political talking heads over what is going on, the top five things that affect our lives, let's say, and obviously what's happening in the Middle East does affect our lives. So Jacob Coxon, who is the whistleblower who resigned from Anthropic, part of the whole AI deal, he was a researcher, said that he had to resign because of what he felt was going on behind the scenes that they were fearful of, that the public had no knowledge of what AI could really do and destroy us as a civilization. Here's what he said.
2: There were two factors that led to me wanting to sound the alarm right now. The first was the rapidly accelerating pace of capabilities. So these AIs are getting smarter very, very quickly. And in particular, in the next 6 months to a year, I expect the capabilities of our AI systems to be quite scary. Mm-hmm. And the second reason was recent incidents such as the OpenAI hacking attack on the website mm-hmm. Hugging Face, which showed that these AIs really can just go rogue.
0: Yeah, wow. Watching this, it is scary listening to him and thinking about now you've got Anthropic CEO saying, yeah, we need to slow down AI. I mean, this is what has to happen. It's our toughest dilemma is the advancement of it. And here's the thing. What happens if China doesn't do the same thing? I want to ask all of you, tell me, do you think China is going to say, oh, let's all pull back on this? I don't think so, right? And so, and that's one of the concerns of the Anthropic CEO, is he saying that's, you know, what happens if China doesn't do that same thing? He published an essay on Saturday urging AI companies, perfect timing right after there was the whistleblower, to slow down how quickly they improve their most advanced models. And what an interesting time after the backlash over the data centers comes and all of that, and after Coxon's warning about the, who you just heard, the threat to humanity and the things that he had heard that was the big, big concern. So you've got these AI models from Chinese startups that have gained a ton of steam against some of the lead offerings from American companies like OpenAI and Anthropic. And this is a serious conversation. So this isn't something, oh, yeah, we'll deal with it, because it is moving at the speed of lightning. And, of course, it affects our lives. Now, the president is slated to meet with President Xi at the White House on September 24th, and the two are expected to discuss AI. So now there's a ton of public backlash. There's a backlash over data centers. There's also calls for regulation that's happening out of Washington to say that this would be one of the number one things that all of us should be concerned about. It's certainly in my top three, I got to tell you. It is definitely in my top three, because it touches every single one of us. Every single one of us will be affected and are already affected by AI. You've already been affected in some way. I can tell you I have been at least three or four different ways. All right, congratulations to Celine Dion. She completed that first concert, as I said, 6 years after getting a terrible illness. And, she sang some of her superstar hits, and she had this weird disease called stiff person syndrome. It's a rare progressive neurological disease that attacked her muscles, including those in her throat. So how was it going to go? And I guess it went really, really well. So good for her. She is a songbird, that's for sure. Hang with us, Man Cave, next.
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0: Thank you so much. We are in the man cave. And what a wild weekend it was, because football is totally 100% back, right? So you got college football, some incredible finishes. And I'm going to tell you about one that I think is absolutely hands down the biggest and one that everybody was talking about. Let's just say I lived in this state. Let's just say I saw a bunch of their games. That's the big hint, hint, hint. But a reminder, I wrote a book called Invade the Man Cave. It's about sports of all sorts. You can get it on Amazon or Barnes and Noble. So let's go to college football Saturday. And the big, one of the big finishes was what happened between Texas and Ohio State. And, you know, like Oklahoma State beat Oregon. That was huge. 39-31. Big, right? But this game, I mean, even Wake Forest beat Purdue 2 overtimes. Pretty exciting. I saw some of the highlights of that. You had a bunch of blowout games from the major players. But thinking that Ohio State would go, and of course, always a possibility, would go into Austin, Texas and lose to the Longhorns, the way they did, because they had such a big edge on them. That was the thing. They were crushing them. And sure enough, that's why you wait for the whole game, because you never know what's going to happen. And it was an incredible, incredible finish at Darrell K. Royal Stadium. Take a listen.
1: Last play. Desperation heave by Sand launches into Texas territory, and it'll be bobbled up in the air and finally intercepted, and Texas storms from behind to stun number one.
0: Yeah, so they were 4, and Ohio State was 1. Now they're 1. The Buckeyes are 6 on most polls. They stole a big one, 24-23, a 20-point comeback in the fourth quarter. Largest fourth quarter rally to win against an AP number one team. How about that? I mean, the Buckeyes were cruising. They were in complete control, dominant in three quarters, leading 23-3. But Manning did it, Arch Manning. His touchdown pass to Ryan Wingo early in the fourth started the comeback, and you just heard there the tail end of it. What a thriller. I know the people that went to go see that were really excited. If you root for Ohio State, you're not quite as excited, and you're kind of shocked, maybe even just a day or two later. All right, let's dive into what happened on NFL Sunday. And NFL Sunday included this. The Vikings came back and beat the Packers. Listen to the final stake in the heart for the Cheesehead fans.
2: 2 touchdowns, no picks. 3rd and 5. He still has it. He's got Jefferson over here in the flat. Jefferson going for the yardage. He dives for the pylon. Soars through the air, and it's a touchdown. Oh, my goodness. What a play by Justin Jefferson.
0: You're welcome, people listening on WCCO. That is awesome. I mean, seriously, the Vikings win it 39-22. Carson Wentz finishes with 133 yards and 3 touchdowns in that deal. Jefferson, who you heard there, 8 catches, 92 yards, and a couple of TDs. Big win for them. It's interesting because in my straight-up pool, I picked Minnesota to win, and they were losing, and I kept looking in. I'm like, what is happening? What is happening here? And then they turned it all back around. Chicago drubbed the Panthers 59-37. Bears quarterback Caleb Williams, amazing, on fire. Check out this move.
3: Pressured, gets away from the traffic, wide open space. There goes Caleb Williams to the end zone.
0: Yeah, I have a lot of friends who live in Chicago and are Bears fans, and I know they listen to the podcast a lot. The Bears winning that one just picks up Caleb Williams, what he was last year, 269 yards, couple of touchdowns, and biggest ever when we're talking about four TDs and the route for them, biggest ever for Chicago when you start off the season that way. I mean, look, the number one pick in the 2024 draft, I mean, he looks like a MVP already. It's early in the season, we'll see, but they broke that franchise record for points in an opener. And that had stood since 1948, when, by the way, Chicago had hung 45 points on Green Bay at the time at Wrigley Field. So how about that? All right, we move on to another highlight for you. So for everybody listening to us in the Tampa Bay, St. Pete area, Buccaneer fans, I was so psyched about Baker Mayfield getting his contract extension, the money I think he did deserve. But boy, did he have a rough day. Three turnovers like this one against the Bengals.
3: All right, Carissa, Baker Mayfield under pressure. Trouble, down he goes. The ball's out. Loose ball on the turf, and it's scooped up. A scoop and a score for Demetrius Knight. And the Bengals take the lead in Cincinnati.
0: Yeah, and so 33-27 at the end of this one, it was all said and done. And a lot of those mistakes, of course, account for what happened there. And it... The Bengals forced four turnovers, actually, to hold off the Buccaneers, and it was it's just a big couple of weeks for Mayfield, so I'm sure that was disappointed because he signed the $165 million three-year extension. It's one game, people, though, right? It's one game, so we'll see. So anyone listening to me on 1040, don't feel really, really upset and thinking, this is it for the season. Of course, you get it. It's one game, but a good game for the Bengals. So for people listening that are Bengals fans, hey, a very, very sweet win for them. All right, a couple of others I'm going to throw out at you, too. We know Monday night, Broncos and the Chiefs, the Steelers. How about that? Aaron Rodgers, 221 yards and a touchdown. Steelers knocked off the Falcons 20-13. Ravens pick up where they left off in a way, 41-23 over the Colts. Lamar Jackson, 324 yards and a touchdown pass. I like, of course, Derrick Henry on the ground. Oh, he is so worth it. 24 carries, 144 yards, three touchdowns. The Bills, a last-minute drive to beat the Texans in Houston, 36-31. Josh Allen, 334 yards and a couple of touchdowns for him. So his four touchdowns end up making the difference, as we know. What's really interesting is he threw a 34-yard touchdown pass to Joshua Palmer with 1:36 on the clock that lifted them in the end to what I just said the final score was. It was a back-and-forth game. And Allen said afterwards, look, it feels good to start the season off right, to get the win. It was the Bills' first win at Houston since 2006. So they like it. The Texans had a chance to win in the closing seconds, but Greg Rousseau had his second strip sack of the day, taking down C.J. Stroud at the Buffalo 28. And that... and that's how it played out at the tail end of this. All right, other games to mention. Jacksonville knocked off Cleveland 34-10. Trevor Lawrence, 245 yards and four touchdowns in that win. Oh, the Saints were oh so close. They came back. This was a game I think the Saints should feel good about, even though they lost it in the waning moments in overtime, 31-30. The Lions beat them, and it really was a thrilling comeback for them. But the Lions stopped the Saints on a 2-point try in OT. So for as they were going for the win, and they had a chance to score, but they couldn't extend the game. Kellen Moore, the coach, chose to go for the win instead of the tying the game with time on the clock. So Tyler show through an incomplete pass in the end zone on that attempt. But again, game one, there were good signs there. I'll tell you who should feel really excited. One, Jets fans, because they knocked off the Titans 23-10. But also Cardinals. Cardinals beat the Chargers. People were not expecting that. Brissett, 277 yards and and a touchdown, but 26-14. And part of this is because of some, I think, some of the players that they have added to their roster. And it's Mike LaFleur's coaching debut, rookie head coach, defeating Jim Harbaugh-led Chargers in that game. So good for him. I think good things coming their way for sure. All right, coming up next, Sol Singh joins us in Author's Corner.
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0: Sol Singh joins us, and I'll tell you what, she's had an interesting life, and she has written a very interesting book, and it's called, it's one that just pops out at you, Thank You for Smiling. I was thinking about her today when I was walking Guinness, and I was thinking, what a beautiful name for a book, and the story has such meaning, and it takes you in a couple of different directions, that's for sure. So we're glad to have her with us on Author's Corner here on America Tonight with me, Kate Delaney. Sol, thanks for coming on.
1: Thank you so much for having me.
0: I think it's important. You talk about family. You have family, some kids you care deeply about. And you grew up in a really rough way, but you were able to come out on the other side. Tell the listeners about that, because your journey is important because of how you've written this book.
1: Absolutely. So I grew up in Colorado. My mother was a lady of the night. She was a prostitute. Her story actually leads into my story, because she was a 14-year-old runaway who ended up getting picked up by a truck driver, and that person turned her out on the streets. And so my siblings and I are all products of her various Johns. I always say that someone's paid $25, and that was a well-intended investment. That's why I'm here today. And so my story really is growing up as the product of someone who experienced her own traumas, but then put those traumas onto me. I was the scapegoat of the siblings that I knew. She ended up having 13 children, but I only grew up knowing the three younger than me, so I was the oldest of us four. I really became a parent at a very early age, and so my mother really struggled with drugs and alcohol. She struggled with her own abuse, and so she would take that anger out on me. And I, in the process, I was made to be responsible for taking care of my younger three siblings. I have two brothers and a little sister. And so when I was 4 years old, my mother actually took me into the mountains to drop me off in the middle of a storm. It was about a couple days. And they turned me over to a park ranger. That park ranger took me back down the mountain and reunited me with my mother. And so I really, at that time, learned to distrust adults, because I knew that she intentionally left me. But I was also glad to get reunited with her so I could be there to take care of my younger brothers and my little sister. At the age of five, my mom decided one day to, my mom used to make me sell drugs for her when I was five. And so unless I sold what she asked me to sell, I wasn't allowed, or my siblings were not allowed in the house after kindergarten class. They were in pre-K. My sister was in a daycare. And so when I gave her the money that she expected me to give her, she sat me down on the floor and said, I'm going to go to the grocery store. And while I'm gone, you better not open this door for anybody. And she never returned. And so at 5 years old, for about a month, I took care of my 4-year-old brother, 3-year-old brother, and my 18-month-old sister. I was 5 years old, and we lived pretty much by ourselves for about a month until someone noticed, obviously, my smell and, digging in the trash can to get food for my siblings, trying to keep up the image that I had a parent in the home. Somebody noticed and eventually contacted Child Protective Services and the police. And so at the age of five, I went into foster care. Because my siblings and I are all different shades of the rainbow, we were split up. At that time, you really went to foster homes that you favored or looked more like. So my brothers were able to go together. My sister was adopted pretty quickly when she went into foster care. And so I then started the journey of going from foster home to group home, having had 32 different placements in my my time while I was in CPS. In that, I really wanted to have a better life, and reading was my savior, to be honest with you. Reading books gave me an insight into different worlds out there that I was not exposed to. It gave me an opportunity to see that there's options in the world opposed to the one that I was living in. And so I divulged in books. I read everything I could possibly read because I was under the impression young that the more I read, the more I knew, the better I would be able to set myself up to have a better life than the one I was born into. And so therefore, when I turned 16 years old, I petitioned the state of Colorado for emancipation. I emancipated. I became basically a legal adult at the age of 16. And so I lived a very adult life. I was very intelligent. I was smart. Like I said, I read a lot of books. I ran track. I was in speech and debate. I just kept myself involved in any and everything I felt was going to set me up for a better life. And also to show my brothers, because I had no more contact with my younger sister, show my brothers that we don't have to be what society tells us we're going to be because of our background. I used my traumas. I used every foster home or group home as a learning experience to help me be an even better person and for others and for myself. I graduated at the top of my class in high school. I went to the University of Texas and decided to study sociology because I really want to understand human behavior. And then in my path, it led me into education. And so now I currently serve as a principal of a school for students with emotional and behavior disorders.
0: Wow. So that's like coming full circle. You're such an inspiration in the sense that that is so tough. It would be so easy to go down a different path. It would be so easy to give up and no one would blame you because you had to become an adult, like you said, at 16, but really at 5, you had to become an adult. Yes. With younger siblings and caring so much about them. What was it that drove you? You said reading really helped and that probably set you on that path of, as you say, and you were smart because you wanted to learn and be absorbed in the books and escape from what you were escaping from. How did you endure all those different placements then after what you had what had happened as a child?
1: I really, like I said, I read so many different books, and you know, I remember reading the Little House on the Prairie series, and I just knew from what I read and all the different fiction and nonfiction books that I would read that there was something greater out there for me. Like, I did not have to succumb to the circumstances of my life. And I think that was embedded in me at a very early age because, you know, my mother was very abusive. Her abuse could really be more classified as torture. And, you know, if she would hogtie me and bound me and put me in the basement for days, I came this mindset, like, I knew this was going to eventually end. So I'm going to eventually get out so I can get back to my brothers and sisters. So scars always healed. So I always knew that with progression of time, that things could get better. And the more I read, I could read people going through their own conflicts and seeing how they came out of those conflicts. And that really just kind of kept me focused on, I always had a saying that, you know, when you hear people say, today's my worst day, this is the worst day of my life. If I just wake up the next morning, I just beat my worst day. And so every day was an opportunity through survival just to get to the next day because I knew the next day had bigger hope and promises than with the day before. So every day wasn't my worst day because I always beat them. And that really became my mindset. Like, yes, today sucks. Today I don't like what's going on, but if I can just endure, I can get to the next day. And then hopefully then I can inspire my brothers. Because really my focus was helping my brothers not fall into stereotypes and patterns of our past. I needed to be their inspiration. And the only way I can inspire them is to set the example for them that every day is an opportunity to be a better person, to address whatever concerns I had the day before. But I just had to keep waking up.
0: When people read your book, what do you hope they take away from reading your book and your story?
1: That we are not our past. We are not the narrative that other people try to put on us. I hope people read my book and find a little girl who fought and strove to be a better person, and that there are people in this world that little nuggets of kindness really can plant the seed for greatness. So my title of my book, Thank You for Smiling, came from a sixth grade teacher who, you know, I was known not to smile. I was known not to have literally any emotion. I had learned how to cut emotion off. And so when she wrote me this note when I was sitting in the back of a classroom and reading a book inside of my math book, she wrote that note, Thank You for Smiling. And that note stirred in me at, I was 12. I didn't really understand at the time why my spirit was stirred. I eventually realized in life that that note for the first time gave me my humanity. And so I hope that people can garner from my story that small acts of kindness, recognizing the humanity in the ones that are quite easily invisible in our society, truly can make a life enduring impact on somebody.
0: Wow, what a story and what a title. Thank You for Smiling. Soul Sing, get this book. You can get it for a song as a Kindle or paperback on Amazon or Barnes & Noble. Thank you for coming on.
1: Thank you so much.

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0: This is certainly right up our alley. The name of the book, The Venture Alchemist. Rob Latka joins us. He teaches at Tulane, and you can imagine the young minds that he deals with, which is so interesting because if we look at the tech landscape now and you think, and again, we talk about this on the show all the time, social media, where is it headed? What does it mean for our kids? All of that. This book really nails it. Rob, thanks for coming on.
1: Hey, thank you so much for having me.
0: So, what do you think, because you look at Facebook, you look at Google, I mean, you look at everything, including, you know, PayPal, so many questions about the culture and business and politics and society and the future of our

0: in ways that turned out to be pretty dangerous for our kids. Like Vivek Murthy, the Surgeon General, had a warning on May 23rd, 2023. It was literally about how this stuff is dangerous for our kids. It's rewiring their brains. It's affecting their amygdala. It's affecting their prefrontal cortex. It's because it's flooding these kids with dopamine. And you're right. Tulane, I asked my students, you know, hey, how much are you using your devices? What's your screen time? And at the beginning of each semester, we pull out our phones, look at our screen time. It's 5, 6, 7 hours a day. And you think about that, especially for them, they're on TikTok. Like, let's not kid ourselves. TikTok is a state-owned enterprise from the Chinese. They are not trying to give our kids very valuable information, very honest information. It's extreme. And you think about that with some of the campus debates that are happening right now. Part of it's because that's how they're getting their quote-unquote news. And so, you know, I think we need to reckon with it right now, because we haven't been reckoning with it for the last 2 decades, and it's time.
1: So that's a good example. When you talk about TikTok, I love it that you have everybody pull out their phones and how much screen time. That's a good thing for everybody listening. Pull out your phone right now. Rob's suggestion, how much screen time do you have? You know, I think search engines, and you dress that with Google. Google starts off, it's great. Oh my gosh, I can find this recipe I didn't know, or I can find out some more details about some scores or whatever. But what's happened in the erosion of, like, Google, for example?
0: Yeah, so in my new book, it's called The Venture Alchemist, as you said, and I talk about alchemy because it's about how they turn profits into power. It's how they turned all of the time and attention that we've been spending with them into influence on us and over us. And Google's a great example, because Sergey and Larry, when they were here at Stanford — I'm in San Francisco right now — when they were at Stanford, they were worried about the erosion of truth. In their original master's thesis at Stanford, they decry, and that's the right word, they were decrying the fact that we were going from so many .edus to .coms. They did not want the internet to be so commercialized, because they didn't want advertisements to be replacing answers. And it makes sense that they're professors' kids, right? And universities are set up to try and pursue truth and knowledge, and that is what they were idealistically, that's what they were hoping to do, was create basically an answer machine. They wanted to scour the early internet and index it all. And then it was originally called Backrub, and that's what my book does. I go into the origin stories of these companies. They called it Backrub, and it was because they were checking the backlinks of when something referred to something else. And, you know, for professors' kids, that's basically citation counts. That's peer review and citation counts. That's how you know who is the most reputable scholar, is because of their citation counts. And that's the same thing that they were doing here. They're figuring out the most reputable, honest, truthful information based upon that. And they said that if you ever run ads next to answers, which is what Yahoo was doing at the time, it was insidious business. Like, they used those words. They said it was the dark arts. So it's like the black arts. It's almost like a voodoo of insidious business. And that's what they said in their master's thesis. And then they turned around, of course, they ran ads next to answers. And that's why Don't Be Evil. So that's exactly why their slogan was Don't Be Evil. They knew they couldn't possibly do good if they were running ads next to answers and eroding the truth. But they had to, because it was the only way their business model would work.
1: Wow. You know, I think about apps, and there's an app for everything. If people constantly want you to download apps, even fast food, because you don't get a discount if you don't download the app. So we think, well, it's free. How many of them are free? We're not paying for this app. Should we trust that?
0: So there's a popular phrase out here in the Bay Area of, if you're not paying for the product, then you are the product, right? The idea that your time and your attention that you're spending on these apps, they're actually really valuable. And so if you're not paying for the product, if it's free, it's not actually free, because your time and attention are valuable. And so if you're not paying for the product, you are the product. But in my book, I go even further, because I think that idea is right, but I think it misses a very necessary nuance here, which is, it's not about just our time and our attention and our screen time and how much time we're spending on our devices. It's also about our data, okay? The content we're creating, the data that we're creating. And frankly, if you look at a company like Uber,

0: the work that we're doing, like, that is almost labor. It's almost, it's work, right? I mean, all of it's creating valuable assets in terms of our data and our content, and they're monetizing it. And here's one of the most interesting ideas that's in my book. We should share in the value of that data and that content. There's no reason why people shouldn't share in at least some of the value of all that we're creating. It's our creation. It's not these platforms. The platforms are essentially just where it's the work is being done. If it's the most valuable asset, then why are people not sharing that value?
1: Oh, boy, I so agree with that. All right, the name of the book, again, is The Venture Alchemists. And, you know, Rob really goes deep on this, some of what we're talking about. We're just giving you that real good overview. So when we look at legislation, where do you think we should go with that? Because it always seems like such a layup when you call big tech people, founders and CEOs, up to the Hill, and then you know, yell at them and say, did you know this? I'm just thinking in my head, Facebook, for example, or Meta, as it's called now. But then nothing ever comes of it. Where do you think we should go with this?
0: Yeah, nothing ever comes of it. Okay, for the last two, even three decades, this isn't even a sort of free markets activity here. I mean, for me, I'm a business school professor. I really believe in capitalism, right? I really believe in free speech, and I believe in capitalism, and I believe in all the virtues and values of our democracy. But it's not working for us on these issues right now. I think we just have to be honest about that, that like our legislators have not passed anything meaningful about any of the issues that we try to do here. They bring people up to the Hill, and then they sort of yell and scream at them in order to do what? To promote a version of themselves that looks like they're doing something without actually doing something. And frankly, like, that's the world that big tech has created that we all are a part of, where we get so distracted that we don't actually take real action, where we do performative versions of ourselves on a Facebook post or an Instagram post. Like, does that actually create any real value? Like, I would argue that it's not for all of us. I mean, one of the lines I use in the book, and I really thought long and hard about this one, was like, what is the point of every Facebook post that I've ever posted, of all of the data and the content that I have created? I mean, I was at Yale in 2001 to 2005, right when Facebook was coming online. I was one of the first users of Facebook, okay? And all of that data and the content that I've created, what's the value of it to me? Well, here's what I would say. My conclusion is, it's meaningless points on a made-up scoreboard. Like, on my deathbed, I'm not going to care how many Instagram likes I got or how many comments I got. And if that is actually making me less thoughtful and less present with my children and less of a human being because I'm not being honest, I'm actually just trying to promote some version of myself that's the best representation of myself, that's not who I want to be. And so I think it's both, we have to think long and hard about our own choices, but then we also need to make sure that our democracy is working for us.
1: Boy, no kidding. We have like 40 seconds left. What do you hope, and you're saying it, but what do you hope people take away from reading your book?
0: Well, I hope that they will buy it and read it, because the thing is, I worked really long and hard on these stories, and it's professionally fact-checked. It was peer-reviewed, but it's meant to be really good stories that people can enjoy. It's not a business book that's just for the classroom. It's a smart book, I believe. I believe I worked really hard to make it something that's intelligent, but it's a really clear story about who these people were, what were they doing, what were they deciding, what were they worried about, what were their mistakes, and then what moral trade-offs did they make, and then what were we doing all along too. And so that my hope is that people will enjoy the book, and then start some conversations that could be meaningful.
1: Love it. Rob Lockaby, again, The Venture Alchemist. Pick it up. Thanks, Rob.
0: Thank you so much.
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0: Gulf talks called off. I'm Sue Guzman, Fox News. A planned meeting between Iran and Oman has been postponed. Details from Fox's Kevin Cork.
1: The talks were set to address the status of the Strait of Hormuz. Oman and Iran have been negotiating a deal on managing shipping through the vital waterway, but Iran wants ships to pay transit fees, something Oman obviously opposes. Now, the meeting was postponed at the request of regional countries like Bahrain, who are already planning not to attend, citing its lack of diplomatic relations with Tehran. This comes as traffic through the strait remains relatively low amid continued U.S.-Iran fighting and attacks on vessels in that waterway. And for those of you who are wondering, yes, a U.S. naval blockade on Iranian ports remains in place. As for diplomatic efforts to end the fighting, they remain stalled, though the president says Iran wants to make a deal.
0: Meanwhile, this planned meeting, as he's referenced, between Iran and Oman has been postponed, and the Wall Street Journal is reporting Iran is rebuilding its ballistic missile stockpile in underground facilities. President Trump asked by reporters Sunday as he left about the latest negotiations with Iran.
2: Iran wants to make a deal so bad. Calling constantly. They want to make a deal. They got to make the right deal. I'm not going to make a deal that's no good.
0: As he left, the president had a surprise announcement for Ireland after getting requests to remove U.S. tariffs on Irish whiskey.
3: On behalf of the United States of America, I am going to take the tariffs off.
0: And some scary moments for the Wisconsin Republican gubernatorial candidate in Wisconsin. The small plane he was riding in forced to make an emergency landing in Lake Wausau on Saturday.
4: I signed up for the job to be governor of the state of Wisconsin a year ago. It was right here in Wausau a year ago that I announced, and I'm going to finish that job because there's a whole lot of people in Wisconsin that are counting on it.
0: And as Representative Tom Tiffany, America's listening to Fox News.
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0: Vice President J.D. Vance is set to hit the road this week for a visit to the Midwest to tout the administration's success in manufacturing. Fox's Jared Halpern.
9: Vice President J.D. Vance will visit a welding manufacturer in Olathe, Kansas, a suburb of Kansas City. He'll be joined by Republican Senator Roger Marshall. Marshall is up for re-election in November, but Kansas is considered a safe GOP seat. Vance will also meet with local law enforcement in Kansas City, Missouri, to tout cooperation with his White House anti-fraud task force. The White House credits the task force with stopping more than $50 billion in fraudulent payments. Missouri's congressional map remains in some doubt following a pair of emergency filings at the U.S. Supreme Court from state Republicans trying to overturn lower court rulings blocking more GOP-friendly districts. At the White House, Jared Halpern, Fox News.
0: The Kennedy Center could be closing if a solution to avoid bankruptcy is not found soon. Fox's Marianne Rafferty.
10: The Washington Post reporting the Kennedy Center for the Performing Arts is on the brink of bankruptcy and could close as early as Tuesday. Trustees installed by President Trump argue putting his name back on the building's facade may be key to securing fundraising to keep it open. The center is facing a roughly $23 million deficit amid a host of artist cancellations following Trump's takeover of the venue. Trustees will meet on Tuesday to consider the center's future.
0: The Kennedy Center experienced a partial ceiling collapse Friday, the latest in a series of long-standing structural problems with the facility. One person is dead, more than 30 missing, after a passenger ferry sank off the Pacific Island nation of Vanuatu. A body was recovered and 15 survivors were pulled from the water. And beloved country singer Brian Duckworth has died. He was part of a family band called Taylor Made. He was 56. His family making that announcement Sunday. So far, there's been no word on a cause of death. I'm Sue Guzman. This is Fox News.

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8: Hello, everyone. I'm Carl Amari, and this is Hollywood 360, the radio show that presents all things entertainment, including trivia contests and games, movie reviews, celebrity interviews, showbiz news, and classic radio shows. My co-host is the vivacious Lisa Wolf. In this hour, we'll present a 1947 classic radio episode of The Fat Man, starring Jack Scott Smart. But it's time now for Movie Jeopardy. Lisa Wolf Trebek will play audio clips from popular movies, and I'll try to name the movie while you play along at home. Right, Lisa?
9: That's right, Carl. So I'm going to take you back to the year 1986. What do you think of in your own life?
8: 1986.
9: What personally do you think of in that year? Not a lot?
8: Drawing a blank.
9: Okay.
8: Yeah.
9: That's probably what you were doing.
8: Hang on, let me pop a private
9: joke. All right. Well, we're going to back to that year where you draw a blank of 1986.
8: All right.
9: Movies were released.
8: It's going to be amazing now.
9: All of these movies were released in 1986. We'll start with the first one. It's a comedy.
10: You told me you couldn't believe in somebody who didn't believe in you. I believed in you. Always believed in you. You just didn't believe in me. I love you.
9: Listen to the song. That gives you a clue. Anything? This is truly a cult classic.
8: I mean, I would just say maybe Ferris Bueller's Day Off.
9: It's not. It's the same genre.
8: Oh, this is. Is it like?
9: I'll give you.
8: Is it the guy from Two and a Half Men? It's the brother on Two and a Half Men.
9: No.
8: What's his name? No.
9: No.
8: All right. So,
9: we've got Molly Ringwald.
8: Oh, this is. Is it Breakfast Club?
9: James Spader, Andrew McCarthy. We've got Pretty in Pink.
8: Oh, Pretty in Pink.
9: Did you see that one?
8: Yes, I did.
9: Okay, a long time ago.
8: Yeah, Pretty in Pink.
9: So it was named after the song. It was by the Psychedelic Furs. It was a film soundtrack called Pretty in Pink.
8: Same person who directed Breakfast Club.
9: That's written by John Hughes.
8: John Hughes, yeah.
9: Yes, okay.
8: My sister used to cut John Hughes's hair.
9: Is that right?
8: Yeah, and she said he came in one time and he was like, "Hi," and she's like, "Hi," you know. He's like, "I'm John Hughes," and she's like, "Yeah, no, I know who you are."
9: She recognized him,
8: and he said, "Can you cut my hair so it looks like an artichoke?" It's a true story. True story.
9: What does that mean?
8: He wanted it to look like an artichoke. You know what an artichoke looks like?
9: Yeah. Was he being serious?
8: No. He wanted his hair to look like an artichoke.
9: Oh, so it's did true. She do that?
8: Yeah. She
9: Great.
8: Cut it like
9: she
8: an artichoke.
9: She must be very talented.
8: She is very talented.
9: Okay. Next film, 1986. This is a drama.
11: Danielson, ladies know wait forever.
12: You could have killed him, couldn't you?
11: Right.
12: Well, why didn't you then?
11: Because, Danielson, for person with no forgiveness in heart, living even worse punishment than death.
8: That's Karate Kid.
9: Exactly. This one is Karate Kid Part 2,
8: okay.
9: But that's fair enough. This is the second installment in the franchise.
8: Yeah, what happens is when you have a movie like Karate Kid and it makes $8 trillion,
9: that's
8: you
9: right.
8: make a second one.
9: That's exactly right. So we're going to be doing Hollywood 360 2.0. That'll be our next project, starring Ralph Macchio and Pat Morita. Great film.
8: Yeah.
9: All right. Next one, 1986.
8: Lisa Sun.
9: What?
8: Okay, Lisa Sun.
9: Lisa Sun. Daniel Sun. 1986, science fiction.
13: 57 years.
12: What?
13: That's the thing. You were out there for 57 years. What happened was you had drifted right through the core systems, and it's really just blind luck that a deep salvage team found you when they did. It's 1 in 1,000, really.
8: Mm-hmm.
13: I think you're damn lucky to be alive.
8: Might be 1 in 1,000,000.
13: You could be floating out there forever.
8: Maybe 1 in 1,000,000,000,000.
9: It could be.
8: That's Alien.
9: It is. This one's Aliens.
6: Okay, the plural. From 1986. Again, same thing.
9: Again, this is the sequel to the 1979
6: Actually,
9: film,
6: Aliens.
9: Alien.
6: Was better than Alien. You know that? The sequel.
9: That would be your opinion.
6: And that's pretty rare.
9: It is rare.
6: When the sequel is better than the original.
9: Well, that's your opinion. Maybe everybody may not agree with
6: you. Everyone in the world thinks
9: you
6: that.
9: You said it like somebody I know.
6: Mike's
9: used to
6: shaking
9: know.
6: His head.
14: Well,
6: he agrees.
14: I agree with you, Carl.
9: No, it might be true, but the way you said it was like, this is the way it is.
6: Mm-hmm.
9: We used to know a movie reviewer that used to say things like that.
6: I'm telling you, Aliens is better than Alien.
9: Okay. All right. All good.
6: All right.
9: Next one, 1986 comedy.
15: Adams. Adam Lee.
16: Here.
15: Adamowski.
9: My favorite part.
15: Adamson.
6: Bueller.
16: Here.
15: Adler.
6: Bueller.
9: Wait.
17: Here.
15: Anderson.
9: Wait for it.
15: Anderson.
6: Anderson.
18: Here.
15: Bueller.
6: Bueller.
15: Bueller.
9: You're ruining it.
15: Bueller.
6: That's part of my
9: charm.
15: Bueller.
16: He's sick.
6: Oh, God.
9: I know.
6: That's so great. Okay, that is Ferris Bueller's Day Off.
9: That is absolutely right.
6: One of the greatest movies.
9: And directed by John Hughes.
6: Of all time.
9: I agree with you. That was Matthew Broderick. He wasn't there that day. He was sick.
6: That was actually at the very end. The last girl there was Chrissy Swanson. She played Buffy the Vampire Slayer.
9: Yeah.
6: And so she had a small role in that movie and then got a big...
9: See, that's what happens. He wasn't there. He skipped school. And he was in Chicago.
6: Yes, he was.
9: All right. A 1986 adventure film.
19: Train!
6: Stephen King wrote this.
9: That's exactly right.
6: And
9: It was called The Body. That was the name of the novel that Stephen King wrote, not
6: Stephen
9: the name of the
6: King
9: movie.
6: Stephen King wrote this story, and then they adapted it into a movie.
9: That is true.
6: I know. It's two words. It's two words.
9: It's three.
6: It's three
9: but
6: words.
9: But so close. It was directed by Rob Reiner.
6: Yeah.
9: One of your favorites.
6: Great movie. They find a dead body.
9: Yep.
6: These kids find a body.
9: That is right.
6: And,
9: that is true.
6: I can't remember right now.
9: Oh, man.
6: Just can't remember the name.
9: This is Stand By Me.
6: Yeah, Stand By Me.
9: And the title is derived from the Benny King song, which they play over the... Again, you're ruining it.
6: Yeah. I don't think I have the verse. I'm not doing it right? The melody. Stand by me.
9: I can't tell what you're singing, so I'm going to have to give that a no. Darling, stand
6: by me.
9: That's better.
6: Okay.
9: Okay. One more to go. So we're at,
6: got four and not two or something.
9: I've only done five.
6: Okay,
9: so
6: I got
9: far,
6: three
9: so
6: right, two wrong.
9: You got Karate Kid, you got Ferris Bueller, and you got Aliens.
6: Right.
9: Okay, here's the last one. This is an action film.
20: Gentlemen, you are the top 1%.
6: Okay, I know this one.
20: All naval aviators.
6: These are all 1986.
9: Yes.
6: That was a good year for movies.
9: I know. It was.
6: Wow.
9: That's
6: best,
9: maybe what you were doing.
21: We'll make it better.
6: Listen, Maverick.
20: These two combat missions a day.
6: Listen, Maverick.
20: Classes in between and evaluations of your performance.
6: And what was the other guy? Maverick and somebody else. I don't remember.
14: Iceman.
6: Top Gun.
9: Top Gun is right. Tom Cruise.
6: And
9: Val
6: I believe
9: Kilmer.
6: That the song in this movie was your wedding song.
9: It was one of them. You are absolutely right.
6: Right? Even though I wasn't at your wedding.
9: No, you were not.
6: You didn't invite me to your wedding.
9: No, I did not.
6: I was not. You believe this, folks? I wasn't invited to Lisa's wedding.
9: That's
6: you believe
9: true.
6: This?
9: You know what the thing is?
6: What?
9: I wasn't invited to your wedding.
6: No, you weren't.
9: Okay, so
6: okay,
9: we're
6: so
9: even.
6: We were both invited to Mike's wedding, though.
9: That's true.
6: So
9: and we showed up.
6: We did.
9: The film won an Academy Award for Best Original Song. What's the name of the song? It's very romantic, so you would know it.
6: I don't know.
9: Take My Breath Away.
6: Oh, gosh.
9: You probably
6: never
9: said that, those
6: never,
9: words to anybody.
6: Never.
9: I didn't think so.
6: Listen, I'm not the most romantic guy in the world.
9: I've
6: okay?
9: heard that.
6: Is that so bad? I mean, so
9: no, I'm just, you know, I have poking other at good, you a little bit.
6: I have other good things.
9: I'm sure you do have other
6: like
9: good things.
6: Like my singing.
9: Your singing is
6: dancing.
9: Excellent. Your dancing.
6: Maybe
9: is,
6: I'm not the most romantic
9: par.
6: Guy, but
9: right.
6: All right.
9: Well, but
6: so
9: you did a, you know, 50-50.
6: I got
9: 50.
6: Four.
9: You got four.
6: I got four out of six.
9: So that's two-thirds. That's like a 66.67%.
6: Your math is not your best.
9: But that's what it is.
6: Okay.
9: Two-thirds.
6: Well, anyway. And when we come back, great job, Lisa.
9: Yeah, well, and job, Carl.
6: When we come back, it's the Fat Man Good Detective Adventure, so stick around.
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18: Okay.
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17: Nice job.
18: Thanks.
0: And now back to Hollywood 360 with Carl Amari.
6: Dashiell Hammett is best known for creating the hard-boiled character Sam Spade and the husband and wife amateur detective team of Nick and Nora Charles, also known as The Thin Man. Now, both of those shows, Lisa, were on the air and doing really well. And so ABC said to him, hey, create something for us, you know? So he said, okay, I'll create The Fat Man. You know, we have The Thin Man, create The Fat Man. I wasn't around to star in that at the time. I would have been perfect for it.
9: Right.
6: You know, because I put on 20 since COVID started. So I'd be perfect for that. But anyway, they got another guy. He was even heavier than I am.
9: No.
6: Yeah. His name was Jack Scott Smart. He played Brad Runyon, the overweight detective. And he did pretty well with the ladies, too. You'll hear, you know, he ladies didn't care that he was a little overweight. They were cool with it. He starred as Brad Runyon, the detective, the Fat Man. And because of Hammett's communist ties, he got a little in trouble in the 50s. The show was canceled in 1951, and it was doing great. But, you know, ABC said, we don't want any, anything to do with Hammett at this point. It was sponsored by a product that you use constantly, Pepto-Bismol. So it's perfect for you. A Window for Murder is the name of this episode. From October 3rd, 1947, Jack Scott Smart stars now in The Fat Man.
19: There he goes, into that drugstore. He's stepping on the scale. Weight, 237 pounds. Fortune, danger. Who is it?
22: The Fat Man.

0: 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Tonight's adventure, starring J. Scott Smart in A Window for Murder. And now, Pepto-Bismol brings you the Fat Man.
1: In a lot of ways, crime is like disease. It strikes when you least expect it, and it's no respecter of persons or classes. It spreads in contagious waves, gnawing and digging at the very backbone of society. Medical science has discovered through the years miracle drugs and vaccines that have completely knocked out many of our most dangerous maladies. But the only inoculation against a confirmed criminal is a strong fist and a fast trigger, especially when you're up against a murderer.
0: Now, let's look into A Window for Murder.
1: My phone rang that morning, and a woman's voice said she was Dr. Eugenia Phelps. Eugenia Phelps. Oh, yes, an old classmate of mine, a mousy, thin, quiet little girl with a razor-sharp brain and no boyfriend. Along with her teaching, she'd studied medicine, won her M.D., become a successful doctor. And she said she was in town now, taking a 3-month refresher course. Having no other friends in the city, she had decided to look me up and invited me to dinner. I found her newly settled in Harlequin Court, a 3-room sublet in one of those ancient apartments built around a courtyard. There are lots of them down there in the village. Eugenia had changed considerably. The mousy shyness had given way to a crisp, confident, professional air. The martinis were good and the dinner was fair. The conversation naturally consisted mostly of, do you remember the time when... And by 10 p.m., I was beginning to stifle yawns and glance furtively at my wristwatch.
2: Bored, Brad?
1: Yeah. Oh, no. I was up late last night, though, and I've got a busy day tomorrow.
2: Well, you've got time for one more drink, haven't you?
1: Well, it's getting late. I don't know whether I...
2: Oh, of course you can. One more, for old time's sake. Oh, do you mind making them, Brad?
1: No, not at all. Here, give me a glass.
2: Here you are.
1: In the kitchen back here?
2: Yes, straight down the hall. The bottle's on the kitchen table, and you'll find ice cubes in the icebox.
1: Okay. Oh, by the way, Eugenia, you haven't told me how you like the big city so far.
2: It's all right, I suppose, but I think I prefer my own little town. I can see why a man like you would like the city, though.
1: What do you mean?
2: Like the beautiful girl who's brushing her hair in the apartment across the courtyard out here. She's gorgeous, Brad. Better hurry with those drinks. You're missing something.
1: Just tell her to stay put. I'll be right in.
2: Oh, I've never seen such lovely long red hair.
1: Oh, well, redhead, huh? Why didn't you tell me about her sooner?
2: Well, I hadn't seen her before. She must have just come in. Oh, she really is... Brad! Brad, quick!
1: What's wrong?
2: That girl. That girl.
1: What is it, Eugenia? What's the matter? You're shaking like a leaf.
2: Over there in the apartment across the way.
1: Well, I can't see anything. The lights are out.
2: I know, but that girl I was talking about, the one with the long red hair...
1: What about her?
2: Somebody just opened the door, stabbed her in the back, and turned off the light.
1: You're sure it was the apartment directly across from yours?
2: Yes, positive. Her window was on a direct line with mine.
1: There's a door over there across the courtyard. That must lead into the girl's side of the house.
2: Yes.
1: You didn't see anything with the hand holding the knife?
2: No. Whoever was holding that knife was hidden by the door.
1: Could you tell whether it was a man or a woman?
2: No.
1: Well, there's nobody here in the hall. Whoever did it must have moved fast to get out through the courtyard before we got down here.
2: Well, maybe they're still upstairs.
1: Could be. Come on. Your apartment is up 2 flights, isn't it?
2: But, yes.
1: Okay. The girl's apartment must be right at the head of this second flight. That's where your apartment is, on the other side. Come on.
2: Brad, I...
1: Are you afraid?
2: No. No, I'm all right. I'll feel much safer with you.
1: Okay. This must be the apartment here.
2: Yes. Girl must be in there alone, Brad.
1: Yeah, I'll see if this door...
2: What's wrong?
1: Somebody's coming to the door. Stand back.
3: Who are you? What do you want?
1: A girl was just stabbed in this apartment. Where is she?
3: A girl? Stabbed? No, no. There's no girl here. There's nobody here but me. Go away! Go away!
1: Just a minute.
3: You're trying to trick me. You want to rob me, but I won't let you. I tell you
1: Who are you, and what are you doing in this apartment?
3: I'm Enid Judson, of course, and I live in this apartment. I've lived here for years.
2: Wait, Brad. There must be some mistake, but
3: I'm
2: sure...
3: Oh, it's you. There now. She can tell you I live here. Tell him.
1: You know her, Eugenia?
2: No, but I've seen her several times coming in and out. She might live here.
3: Of course I live here. And now take your foot out of my door or I'll call the police.
1: If there's going to be any police calling, I'll do it. Now, I'm sorry, Miss Judson, but we're coming in.
2: Look out, Brad. She's got a knife.
3: I warned you. I told you to stay out.
1: Now. You're a little old to start playing with knives, Miss Judson.
3: Oh, my arm. Don't twist my arm.
1: I'm sorry, but I'll just have to hold on to this knife.
2: Now look, Brad. There's nobody in here.
1: Yeah, so I see. Okay, Miss Judson, start talking. What happened in here a minute ago, and what happened to the red-headed girl?
3: I don't know what you're talking about. There wasn't any girl here.
2: She's crazy, Brad. Must have been she who stabbed the girl.
3: Crazy, am I? Because I guard what's mine, I'm crazy.
1: She couldn't have gotten rid of the body in the time it took us to get over here. Where was the girl sitting, Eugenia?
2: She was sitting over there at the dressing room table, and one by the closet. Brad, that door, that closet door must have been the one I saw open, the one where the hand came out of.
1: Yeah. I'll have a look inside that closet.
3: No, don't go in there. Stop! I tell you, stop! Let go of me! Let go of me! Thieves! Thieves!
2: The girl in there, Brad?
1: No, she isn't in here. There isn't anything in there at all, except a ball of string as big around as a wagon wheel.

0: Yeah, the fat man there, Lisa.
1: And you are supposed to be...
0: The fat man. A window for murder. The fat man with a window for murder after this short break. Stick around.
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0: 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And we love doing this. We come here and do a five-hour show for you. Lisa, we're listening to The Fat Man with Jack Scott Smart as Brad Runyon, a detective character created by Dashiell Hammett. From October 3rd, 1947, this is called A Window for Murder. Here's the conclusion.
15: Don't understand it, Brad. I saw that girl brushing her hair, and then I saw the hand come out of the door holding the knife. I saw it plunge into the girl's back.
16: You better go on up to your apartment and get a good night's sleep, Virginia.
15: But, Brad, I tell you, I saw that girl.
16: Maybe it was some sort of hallucination. You've been working very hard lately. You said so yourself. People with overstrained nerves sometimes imagine things.
15: I'm a doctor, Brad. I know about those things, but believe me, this wasn't an hallucination. I saw that girl in the apartment opposite mine, and I saw her stabbed in the back.
16: But you saw for yourself. There wasn't anybody there. The body couldn't have been hidden in the time it took us to cross the courtyard.
15: I know. I just can't understand it. That Miss Judson is crazy, Brad. It must have been she whose hand I saw.
16: Well, I'll grant you she acts like a nut, and she had a knife. She might be a killer, too, but as far as I can see, there isn't any proof of it.
15: I simply don't understand it. Shouldn't we call the police and tell them what I saw?
16: Well, they'd only laugh at you, Eugenia.
15: You're laughing at me, too, aren't you? You do think I only imagined it.
16: I think you've been working too hard, and I think you need a good night's sleep.
15: Brad, you will believe me when the body of that girl I saw murdered tonight is found.
16: I left Eugenia standing there outside the archway of Harlequin Court, a strained, set expression on her tired, thin face. There was something pitiful about her, and I couldn't help feeling sorry for her. And I had a tough time getting to sleep that night. However, by the next morning, I'd forgotten all about Dr. Eugenia Phelps, Miss Judson, and the night before. At 10:15, the door of my office opened, and a tall, well-dressed woman in her early 30s came in. She wasn't exactly beautiful, and she didn't seem unduly nervous or upset. She walked slowly toward my desk.
17: Mr. Runyon?
16: Yes?
17: I'm Mrs. Ronald Woodruff. And I'd like to hire you.
16: Oh, what's it all about, Mrs. Woodruff?
17: First, I must tell you that my home is not in this city. I came here 3 days ago, and I'm staying at the Felton Hotel.
16: Mm-hmm. What's the job?
17: It has to do with my husband, Mr. Runyon.
16: Here we go again.
17: What?
16: Skip it, Mrs. Woodruff. What about your husband?
17: Well, some time ago, 6 months to be exact, he became involved with a beautiful young woman who happened to be working in the town we live in. Well, eventually I discovered his infatuation and confronted them both. I love my husband, and I had no intention of letting him make a fool of himself.
16: Naturally. What happened?
17: Well, I won't go into details. But the result was that my husband promised not to see this girl again. She, in turn, left our town soon afterwards.
16: But that didn't fix it?
17: Well, it seemed to for some months, but several weeks ago, I discovered that they had been corresponding. Once again, I confronted my husband, and once again, he promised to forget the girl. However, a week ago, he suddenly left home and disappeared.
16: And you think he's come here to join the gang?
17: I'm positive of it. But so far, I've been unable to find him or prove it. I've seen the woman and talked with her. Well, naturally, she denied that my husband has seen her. She says she's through with him and never wants to see him again.
16: Oh, you know where this babe lives, then?
17: Yes, I found her address on the letter I discovered.
16: Oh, sure.
17: I want you to watch this woman's apartment house for me. When my husband comes to see her, I want you to find out where he's staying.
16: Okay. How do I recognize him?
17: Oh, here's a picture of him.
16: Mm-hmm.
17: It's a good likeness. I'm sure you can identify him when he comes to see the girl. Here's $100 for expenses. I'll give you $500 more if you'll find him. Will you take the job?
16: Yeah. What's this woman's name? What does she look like? Where does she live?
17: Her name is Lenore Longstreet. She lives in a Greenwich Village apartment called Harlequin Court. And she has gorgeous long red hair.
16: A lot of girls have red hair, but not many of them wear it long. There are a lot of courtyard apartments in Greenwich Village, but there's only one called Harlequin Court. A coincidence? Well, maybe. On the way downtown in a cab, I tried to reconstruct what had happened last night after my dinner with Eugenia Phelps. By the time I had it fairly clear in my mind, the cab stopped in front of the apartment house. I paid off the driver and walked through an archway into the courtyard. A row of mailboxes with nameplates above them was neatly arranged on each side of the arch. I stopped and looked at the names on the left side. Dr. Eugenia Phelps was listed there in apartment 2B East. I quickly crossed the archway and looked at the other row of boxes. The first name I saw was Miss Lenore Longstreet. Her apartment was listed as 1B West. Sharp feminine heels clicked along the walk inside the court. I turned and was looking at the startled face of Eugenia Phelps.
15: Why, Brad.
16: Good morning, Eugenia.
15: What on earth are you doing here? You should have called me. I'm just on my way to class.
16: Well, I didn't come to see you, Eugenia, but I'm glad I ran into you. I've got a hunch you're going to miss your class this morning.
15: Miss my class? Why?
16: Somebody hired me a little while ago to keep an eye on a girl who lives here. A girl named Lenore Longstreet. She has beautiful, long, red hair.
15: You mean that girl? The one I saw last night?
16: Yeah. I think I owe you an apology. I'm afraid you weren't having hallucinations after all.
15: But I don't understand.
16: Well, I think I do now. Come on back here in the courtyard a minute.
15: What is it, Brad?
16: Uh-huh. Just as I thought. What a sap I am. I don't know how I could have missed it last night.
15: Missed what?
16: Look over here at the door on the right.
15: Yeah.
16: Then look on the one on your side. You notice anything different?
15: Why,
16: the steps, sweetheart. The steps.
15: Hmm?
16: When you go in the door on your side, you go down about 5 steps and then start up again to the upper apartment. But on the other side, you do just the opposite. You go up 5 or 6 steps and then start up the regular stairs to the upper apartments.
15: But I still don't see.
16: It's simple. So simple I missed it last night. The apartment opposite yours is up only one real flight in this building here on the right, while yours is up 2 flights.
15: Oh, then we went to the wrong apartment.
16: Sure. Then. That crazy old woman with a ball of string lives in the apartment above the one where you saw the girl stabbed.
15: Don't see how we could have made such a mistake, Brad.
16: It's the most natural thing in the world. Your apartment is up 2 flights, so anybody would naturally think that the one opposite would be up 2 flights, too.
15: Then the girl with red hair, the one I saw, she may be lying in there dead.
16: Well, that's what we're going to find out now. That's the apartment over there.
15: Look, Brad, the door's slightly open.
16: Yeah. Whoever wielded that knife last night was really in a hurry.
15: Is the girl there, Brad?
16: Yeah, she's here all right. Lying right where you said she ought to be, over by the dressing table. The knife's still in her back.
15: Oh, Brad.
16: You better not come in.
18: You're wrong. I think she had better come in.
16: Hey,
18: quick,
16: what?
18: Get inside, both of you.
15: But I...
18: Quickly! Now, put your hands over your heads, both of you. This gun is loaded, and I'm not afraid to use it.
16: Ronald Woodruff, isn't it?
18: What? How did you know my name?
16: I've got your picture here in my pocket. You like to see it?
18: You keep your hands where they are. My wife, eh?
16: You're so right.
18: So she followed me. She hired you to snoop on me.
16: Maybe she hired me to keep you from doing just what you did.
18: What do you mean?
16: The dead gal over there on the floor.
18: You're wrong. I didn't kill Lenore. She was dead when I got here a few minutes ago. She's been dead for quite a while. You can see that for yourself. And I didn't kill her, I tell you.
16: Put that gun away and stop acting like a sap, Woodruff.
18: Not a chance.
16: You won't get away. The police will pick you up in no time.
18: I'm not worried about the police. I'll turn myself in when I've finished what I've got to do.
16: What do you mean?
18: I didn't kill Lenore, but I know now who did. And I'm going to take care of it in my own way.

0: He locked you two here in the dead girl's apartment and beat it, huh?
1: That's right, Mackenzie. By the time I got the door open, he disappeared. So I called you at headquarters.
0: And you, Dr. Phelps, you say you actually saw this murder happen last night?
2: Yes, but I didn't see anything but the hand holding the knife. The murderer was hidden behind this door. I saw the hand plunge the knife into the dead girl's back.
0: Uh-huh. I still don't see why you didn't report it right away.
1: Oh, don't be a sap, Mackenzie. I've already told you that we made a mistake in the apartments. The apartment that's two flights up in this building is one floor above the apartment that is two flights up in the other building. We were in a hurry, and it was a perfectly natural mistake to make. When we didn't find a body, I thought that Eugenia here had been imagining things. It wasn't until I came back here this morning that I realized what had happened.
0: I see. Now, this old lady in the apartment above here, you say she's nuts.
1: Well, she certainly acts like it. She's an eccentric, to say the least. She's a string saver and guards it with a knife.
0: Oh, a knife, eh?
2: She threatened us last night, and we tried to get into her apartment. Brad had to take the knife away from her.
0: Well, maybe she's the one we want. Come on, we'll go up and talk to her.
1: Now, don't be too sure about this crazy dame, Mackenzie. Woodruff's wife told me that the dead girl had told her she was through with Woodruff. It gives Woodruff a swell motive.
0: And if she wasn't telling the truth, it gives Woodruff's wife a swell motive.
1: You're not kidding about that.
0: We'll pick them both up.
2: This is the old woman's apartment, right here at the head of the stairs.
0: Open the door, Miss Judson.
3: Looks like she's going out.
1: I doubt it. She told us last night that she doesn't leave the apartment very often.
0: Okay, we'll open it up.
1: Oh, it's not locked.
0: Miss Judson!
3: Well, I guess she's not...
2: Look. They're on the floor behind the bed.
1: Yeah. It's Miss Judson. Somebody put a knife in her back.

0: Step on it, Mackenzie.
1: I hope you're right, Brad.
2: But where are we going, Brad?
0: To the Felton Hotel. That's where Mrs. Woodruff is registered.
1: You think she's the killer, huh?
0: I don't know, but I think her life is in danger.
1: Her husband?
0: Yeah.
2: Why do you suppose old Miss Judson was killed?
0: Because she knew who the murderer was. Room 715. Here it is. Right here.
3: Who's there?
0: It's Brad Runyon, Mrs. Woodruff.
3: You've something to report, Mr. Runyon?
0: Never mind that. You're okay?
3: Why, of course. Who are these people? What's wrong?
0: This is Dr. Eugenia Phelps and Lieutenant Mackenzie of the police.
3: The police? Why, I don't understand.
0: Lenore Longstreet was murdered last night.
3: Oh. Didn't my husband do it?
1: We thought maybe you could tell us something about it.
3: But surely you don't think that I...
1: Your husband was in love with her. That gives you a swell motive.
0: You haven't heard anything from your husband?
3: Why, no. Why should I? He doesn't even know I followed him to the city.
0: Yes, he does. And I think he's checking hotels right now, trying to find you.
3: But why?
0: To kill you.
3: Oh, then he did kill that girl.
0: He thinks you did. Wait a minute. Now do as I tell you.
3: All right.
0: Quick, Mackenzie, you and Eugenia get out of the line of the door.
1: Okay.
0: Now tell him to come in.
3: Come in! Ronald!
4: Yes. Yes, it's me. Surprised.
3: Ronald, what's wrong? Why are you looking at me that way?
4: She's dead. She's dead, you understand? And you killed her. And now I'm going to...
3: No, Ronald, no! Put down that gun!
4: You killed her, and now I'm going to...
1: Nice shooting, Brad.
0: Sorry, Woodruff, but I had to stop you from being a murderer. You ought to thank me for that shot.
4: Well, I don't. I came here to kill my wife because she killed Lenore.
0: You're wrong, Woodruff. Your wife hasn't killed anybody. Has she, Eugenia?
2: What? What are you talking about, Brad?
0: I'm talking about two murders. Two murders that you committed.
2: You don't know what you're saying.
1: Way out of your head, Brad. You said yourself she saw the murder across the court. Well, you were there with her.
0: Yes, I was there with her, all right. But she asked me to go out to the kitchen and mix a drink. Then Eugenia called me and told me she'd seen the stabbing. The lights were off when I got to the window.
1: Well, you mean that...
0: I mean she killed Lenore before I ever got to the apartment last night. I was to be her perfect alibi. She had it all planned to pretend to see the killing.
1: But why, Brian?
0: I don't know that yet.
2: No. No, it's not true. It's not true.
0: I should have tumbled of the truth last night when I talked to the old woman, but I didn't. It wasn't until just a second ago that it clicked, that I remembered what she said last night.
1: What?
0: She recognized Eugenia when we knocked on her door.
1: Oh, what's that got to do with it?
0: Plenty. Eugenia made the same mistake about the stairs that I did when she went over to kill Lenore before I arrived last night. Knowing Lenore's apartment was directly across from hers on the same level, without thinking, she went up two flights of stairs and knocked on Miss Judson's door by mistake. That's when the old lady saw her. It was a tough break, wasn't it, Eugenia?
1: How was that a tough break, Brad?
0: Well, Eugenia knew that when the body downstairs was discovered, the police would question the old woman. She would remember that Eugenia had knocked on the wrong door, thinking it was the apartment downstairs. So Eugenia figured she had to kill her, too. Right, Eugenia?
2: Yes. Yes, I killed her. I killed them both.

0: floor anyway.
1: But, Brad, if Eugenie had already made that mistake about the two flights of stairs, why didn't she stop you when you started up the second flight?
2: Well, I think she did start to, but realized that if she did, I'd know then that she'd been there before. After all, she figured her alibi was already set once it was established that she'd seen the murder while I was in her apartment.
1: Now be darned. Clever scheme, all right.
3: I want to thank you, Runyon, for stopping me a minute ago when I think what I might have done.
2: Skip it, Woodruff, and take a tip from me. You got a swell wife here, and she loves you. Go on home with her and forget you ever knew a red-headed nurse.

0: Next week, Pepto-Bismol presents Dashiell Hammett's exciting character, the Fat Man, in an adventure called Murder Goes Sightseeing. And, as the Fat Man says...
1: Did you ever go on a sightseeing tour? Lots of fun, isn't it? All kinds of people, all kinds of sights. Some amusing, some colorful, and some of the sights with great historical interest. It's a real adventure. But it's a gruesome adventure when murder goes sightseeing.

0: Tonight's Adventure of the Fat Man, starring J. Scott Smart, was directed by Clark Andrews. Music is under the direction of Mark Winston. Heard tonight were Alice Frost as Eugenia and Sarah Burton as Mrs. Woodruff. Remember, when your stomach's feeling dismal, take soothing Pepto-Bismol. Charles Irving speaking. This is ABC, the American Broadcasting Company.
1: When your stomach is feeling dismal, take soothing Pepto-Bismol.
2: Oh, I would know all about that.
1: Yeah,
2: apparently
1: one hand.
2: It's my right-hand friend over here.
1: Bismol, and in her left hand, Roma wine.
2: Yeah, that's...
1: You're set. I mean, you've got...
2: that's some co-host you got there.
1: Man, I like these classic radio shows, Carl. That's a window for murder with, they call him J. Scott Smart, like J. period Scott Smart, but his real name was Jack Scott Smart. Alice Frost in that cast as well. Heard on ABC. Hope you enjoyed The Fat Man. Time now for this month in music history.
2: Yes, so we chose 1986 for Movie Jeopardy, but for music history, I've chosen 1975.
1: Ooh, disco.
2: As a great year for songs.
1: Disco,
2: so this
1: disco,
2: first song,
1: disco.
2: It's not a disco song, but let's listen.
1: Okay. Kind of. You can dance to this.
3: A Rolling Stone.
2: This is by who? Who's singing?
3: Andy.
2: Anything?
1: It's called Philadelphia Freedom, though, right? Is this song called Philadelphia Freedom?
2: That is exactly right. Who's singing?
1: Hang on. I'll get it. Is it Elton John?
2: Yes.
1: Wow.
2: Yes. So this was written by Elton John as a favor to his friend, tennis star, Billie Jean King,
1: yeah,
2: who was a part of the Philadelphia Freedoms, which is a professional tennis team.
1: Great tune.
2: Mm-hmm. I agree.
1: You know, I mean, I could listen to Elton John like all day long.
2: Yep.
1: I mean, he's so talented, right?
2: I agree.
1: I saw him in concert a couple times.
2: Yeah, he's wonderful in concert. I saw him once in Las Vegas. This song is so very different than his later songs.
1: I saw him at an outdoor concert one time, and there was a lot of bugs flying around him, and they were kind of bothering him. And he said, I remember him saying, "Boy, these insects are really annoying." And he said it in his kind of way.
2: In an Elton John kind of way.
1: But I remember him stopping, like, in the middle and saying that, "Boy, these insects."
3: Delphia Freedom.
1: Do I sing as good as him?
2: I don't. Let me hear.
3: Love, love.
2: I need a little more.
3: Yes, I do.
1: Yes, I do.
2: Ooh, yeah.
3: Yes, I
2: Ooh,
3: do.
2: I feel the passion,
1: you?
2: Carl. Yeah.
1: Man, I got to get a record contract.

0: Yeah, maybe Elton will give you a call and you guys can do some kind of a duet or something.
1: You know, he tried.
0: His final tour.
1: My agent and his agent, we couldn't get together with
0: That's too bad. Maybe
1: Bryce.
0: You guys will have lunch one day.
1: All right.
0: Talk about it.
1: All right, quick break here and we'll be right back. Stick around.
2: More Hollywood 360 after these important messages.
3: Papa, why can't we telegraph while riding a horse?
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1: Cat's Pride, greatest cat litter in the biz. 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
0: That's right. And Olivia Newton-John was born in September of 1948. She's turning 73. So if you want to play the game, it's all true or false about Olivia Newton-John. We'll be right back.
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0: conflict in Iran expands. I'm Ted Lindner, Fox News. President Trump saying this about Iran outside the Irish Open as he spent the weekend in Ireland.
1: Iran wants to make a deal so bad. They're calling constantly. They want to make a deal. They got to make the right deal. I'm not going to make a deal that's no good.
0: The president making those comments from outside the Irish Open in Doonbeg, Ireland. The president had a surprise announcement for the country after getting requests to remove U.S. tariffs on Irish whiskey.
1: On behalf of the United States of America, I am going to take the tariffs off.
0: President Trump back in D.C. on Monday. Meantime, the president also addressing the war in Ukraine and the so-called Trump dividend if Republicans sweep both chambers in the midterms. Fox's Alex Hogan with more.
2: Today, Trump telling reporters that he called Ukrainian President Volodymyr Zelensky to stop targeting Russian diesel infrastructure. In talking domestic issues, Trump today doubled down on his pledge to send every adult in the U.S. a $5,000 check if Republicans retain control of Congress in the midterm elections.
1: If the Republicans win, as I said, it's $5,000 to all adults in the country, and we can easily handle that because we're taking in so much money.
2: The proposal has been met with bipartisan pushback as Democrats slam the administration over the state of the economy. They also say they don't buy the promise of these $5,000 checks.
0: Some economic experts say the proposal could add to the country's debt. And the Republican running for governor in Wisconsin, Tom Tiffany, saying he swam to safety after making an emergency landing in Lake Wausau on Saturday.
3: I signed up for the job to be governor of the state of Wisconsin a year ago. It was right here in Wausau a year ago that I announced, and I'm going to finish that job because there's a whole lot of people in Wisconsin that are counting on me.
0: Tiffany saying he and the pilot sustained only minor injuries. 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
0: It's officially the beginning of awards season.
8: The 78th Annual Primetime Emmy Awards, hosted by Mariska Hargitay, air live from the Peacock Theater in downtown Los Angeles on NBC and Peacock, beginning at 8 Eastern. The medical drama The Pitt leads this year's field with 25 total nominations. In comedy, Hacks returns with 24, followed closely by newcomer Widow's Bay with 19 nominations. Some of the top contenders already picked up trophies after the first round of awards were handed out at the Creative Emmys last week.
9: There is something about these seafaring towns. The superstition is...
8: Widow's Bay currently leads with 8 Emmys, followed by 6 for DTF St. Louis, and The Pitt won 4. Michelle Polino, Fox News.
0: Vice President J.D. Vance set to travel to the Midwest today as part of the administration's efforts to tout manufacturing success.
10: Vice President J.D. Vance will visit a welding manufacturer in Olathe, Kansas, a suburb of Kansas City. He'll be joined by Republican Senator Roger Marshall. Marshall is up for re-election in November, but Kansas is considered a safe GOP seat. Vance will also meet with local law enforcement in Kansas City, Missouri, to tout cooperation with his White House anti-fraud task force. The White House credits the task force with stopping more than $50 billion in fraudulent payments. Missouri's congressional map remains in some doubt following a pair of emergency filings at the U.S. Supreme Court from state Republicans trying to overturn lower court rulings blocking more GOP-friendly districts. At the White House, Jared Halpern, Fox News.
0: And country singer Brian Duckworth has died. He was part of a family band called Taylor Made. Duckworth dying at the age of 56 years old. An official cause of death, though, has not yet been reported. I'm Ted Lindner, and this is Fox News.

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1: 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I can't keep him away. The Lone Ranger, the Shadow, the Master Benger.
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10: Hello, everyone. I'm Carl Amari, and this is Hollywood 360, the radio show that presents all things entertainment, including trivia contests and games, movie reviews, celebrity interviews, showbiz news, and classic radio shows. My co-host is the bubbly Lisa Wolf, and in this hour, we'll present a 1948 classic radio episode of The Life of Riley, starring William Bendix. But first, it's Beat the Host. In order to beat the host, a Hollywood 360 listener contestant named Jeff must correctly answer more true or false trivia questions about Olivia Newton-John than I. Lisa Wolf Hall is our moderator. Lisa, please say hello to Jeff.
11: I would be happy to. Hi, Jeff.
12: Hey, Lisa. Hey, Carl. How are you?
10: Good, Jeff. How are you?
12: Good.
10: All right.
11: You're calling in from our home base here in Chicago, so it's great to hear from you again.
10: Oh, man, he sounds smart. This is not going to be good for me.
11: Well, we're going to be talking about Olivia Newton-John. She is turning 73 in September, so we will honor her this way by having a little true-false questionnaire here.
10: Was she born across the pond?
11: I don't know where she was born, honestly.
10: I think she was born across the pond.
12: Australia, I believe.
11: Yeah, that sounds right.
10: Yeah, that's right. Yeah.
11: There you go. That's all you need.
10: See, I told you it was smart.
11: There you go. All right, we're going to start with you, Jeff. True or false? At the age of 15, she formed an all-girl group called The Cookies. Is that true or false? Maybe
12: false.
11: I'm just hungry.
10: I'm going to agree with Jeff. It's false.
11: It's false.
10: All right, Jeff.
11: She did form an all-girl group at the age of 15. It was called Soul 4, S-O-L-4.
10: Okay.
11: That's kind of like The Cookies. Uh-huh. I know The Cookies sounded really good to me.
10: No.
11: Carl,
10: yes.
11: Her first number one pop hit was Have You Never Been Mellow, released in 1975.
10: True. Have you never been mellow?
12: Yeah, I'm going to say true also.
11: Oh, why would you do that, Jeff?
10: Oh.
11: It is false. It is I Honestly Love You back in 1974.
10: Oh.
11: Oh.
10: But she did sing the other one,
11: yeah,
10: too.
11: Yeah, but I said her first number one pop hit.
10: Jeff, she's so tricky.
11: Well, that's false.
12: She is.
11: It's very
10: Isn't
11: false.
10: Isn't she? I mean.
11: No, that was very clear cut. It was 12, a whole year.
10: 12 years of trickiness.
11: Can you sing I Honestly Love You?
10: No.
11: Give me a couple bars from that.
10: Have you ever been mellow? That one I can do.
11: Okay. I love you. That one, I honestly love you. No?
10: Yeah,
11: okay.
10: I kind of remember that one.
11: You remember that? All right. Jeff, so you guys are tied. Yeah. It's all good. Jeff, in the film Grease, she sings the ballad Hopelessly Devoted to You, which was nominated for an Academy Award.
12: I'm going to say it's false. I think it was Grease that was nominated.
10: I'm going to say it's true. I think that song was nominated for an Academy Award.
11: It is true.
10: Ah.
11: That song was nominated for an Academy Award for Original Song.
10: Jeff, this
11: Uh-oh.
10: Is for you.
11: Uh-oh.
10: This is for me.
11: That is an ugly sound. All right, there's time. Carl,
10: yes?
11: In 2018, mm-hmm. Olivia Newton-John published a New York Times best-selling book about her life story titled Don't Stop Believin'.
10: It sounds true.
11: Don't stop believing. That's a Journey song, actually.
12: Yeah, I'm going to say. That's what I was going to say. I'm going to say false just because of that.
11: So what did you say?
10: I said true.
11: Okay.
12: I said false because it sounds like a Journey book.
11: It sounds like a Journey book, but it's true.
10: Here's for Carl.
11: I'm so sorry.
10: Here's for Jeff.
11: I hear Don't Stop Believing, and I'm like, oh, that's got to be
10: Jeff,
11: false.
10: Jeff, it's... I got two on you here, buddy.
11: Oh,
10: better.
11: Boy. All right.
10: Better
11: step it up here.
10: Step it up.
11: Jeff,
12: all right.
11: Olivia appeared as herself in the 2012 musical film Pitch Perfect.
12: I'm going to say false.
10: I'll say true.
11: It's false.
10: Oh,
11: she was in two episodes
10: here
11: of Glee. That's what gave me the idea.
10: Here's for Carl.
11: All right. All you got to do is get this right, Jeff. Okay?
12: Okay.
11: All right.
12: No pressure.
11: Carl.
10: Yes.
11: Olivia Newton-John's.
10: Olivia Newton-John. There's that Roma wines kicking in.
11: I'm going to have to put down the Pepto-Bismol here. Olivia Newton-John's.
10: Olivia Newton-John.
11: Her iconic outfit.
10: Yes.
11: From the final scene of the movie Grease.
10: Right.
11: Sold at an auction for over $400,000.
10: I would pay it, yes.
11: You
10: true.
11: Would pay that?
10: Yes,
11: that's true?
10: If I had that much money. It's true.
12: I would agree, but I'm going to have to say false to go opposite.
11: Yeah, it's true. I would have said false too, but what do you have to
10: here's
11: lose?
10: Here's for Carl.
11: Wah, wah.
10: And you know what? They actually had to sew it on her. Did you know that? It was so tight.
11: I mean, it was that tight, yeah.
10: That they sewed it
11: but,
10: on her.
11: You know, she looked great.
10: And this is true, too. The director of the film, when she came out to shoot that scene after they sewed it on her, he didn't know who... He was like, who is this? Who is that girl? And they're like, that's Olivia. It's true.
11: The director didn't recognize her?
10: The director did not recognize her.
11: And
10: like,
11: you know
10: who's that
11: that's
10: girl?
11: A true story because...
10: Yes. The director, I saw like one of those VH1 video things and he was being interviewed.
11: Sorry, I don't believe that.
10: No, it's true. It's
11: okay.
10: True.
11: Because you
12: it was
11: read
12: on
11: it on
12: the internet.
11: Exactly.
10: Yeah, it's on the internet.
11: Yep, that's exactly right.
10: All right, well, Jeff, thanks a lot.
12: Have a good night.
10: You too. When we come back, it's The Life of Riley with William Bendix as Riley, so stay with us.
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10: 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All right, we have a Life of Riley episode for you now. I love Life of Riley. It was not only a radio show, it transitioned to television. And a very close friend of mine, someone I became very good buddies with, created this show, Irving Brecker. And I remember we used to go to his country club and have lunch together. And a couple times I was at his apartment on Wilshire Boulevard, and he had all his Oscars there. It was so cool. On his piano, he had his Oscars. And what a great guy. And he used to tell me all stories about how he created the show. Originally, he kind of created the show for his friend, Groucho Marx. Groucho Marx was going to star in a radio series called The Flotsam Family. That was what it was originally called. And then that didn't sell with Groucho as the star, as a family man. There's a lot of reasons why. He thinks that the advertisers couldn't see Groucho sort of as a family man, and it just never sold. But then years later, he retooled it, called the series The Life of Riley, hired William Bendix, and the rest is history. Super popular on radio, super popular on television. And for a while on TV, Jackie Gleason played the role because William Bendix could not play the role on TV. He was under contract at RKO for a season. So Jackie Gleason, who then went on to star in The Honeymooners, played Chester A. Riley for a little while. All right, time now for this radio broadcast from November 5th, 1948. And William Bendix stars. Here's part one now of The Life of Riley.
14: It's new. It's amazing. It's Prel.
15: P-R-E-L-L, Prel Shampoo.
14: Yes, Procter & Gamble's new Radiant Cream Shampoo in the handy tube. Prel brings you The Life of Riley. Shampoo that removes unsightly dandruff in as little as 3 minutes, leaves hair more radiantly clean, radiantly lovely, presents The Life of Riley with William Bendix as Riley. In the childhood of Chester A. Riley, and perhaps yours as well, the boyhood dream was to follow the stirring adventures of the literary heroes of that time. Huck Finn, Tom Sawyer, Jim Hawkins of Treasure Island, Robin Hood, and other stalwarts of the printed page. Today, the modern American boy is moved just as strongly by literature as was his father. Only now his heroes behave just a bit differently.
16: Peg, where's Junior?
17: Out in the yard playing with Egbert Gillis.
16: Oh, with Egbert, good.
17: Oh, I wish Junior wouldn't spend so much time with that Egbert.
16: Well, Peg, what are you talking about? Look at them out there in the yard. They're playing like little angels.
17: Riley.
16: Yeah, what's the matter?
17: Take another look. Your little angel's tying Gillis's little angel to a tree.
16: Yeah, Junior probably got that out of Tom Sawyer.
17: Well, why is he gathering up those logs?
16: Well, I guess he's going to make a raft, like in Huckleberry Finn.
17: But, Riley, he's piling them up around Egbert.
16: Well, sure, that's to hide him. He must have been reading Robin Hood.
17: Riley, look, he lit a match. He's touching it to the logs.
16: Holy smoke, he's been reading a cookbook. Junior, put that match out. Let Egbert go. Don't you know that firewood costs good money?
18: Well, I wasn't going to lie to him, Pop. We're just pretending. It's just a game.
16: Yeah, well, find some other game. Gillis wouldn't like it if we sent Egbert home on a platter with an apple stuck in his mouth.
18: Okay, Pop.
16: All right. Well, they were just playing, Peg.
19: Oh, it's those horrible comic books he's been reading that put ideas like that into his head.
16: Oh, now, don't be silly, Peg. Those comics are harmless. I read them all. Happy Hooligan, the Katzenjammer Kids, Boob McNutt. What laughs?
19: You're about 30 years behind the time. I'll show you what they call comic books nowadays. There's a pile in this drawer. Here. Now, look. Adventures of Dr. Axel, the Axe Murderer. Phoebo, the Vulture Boy. Gruesome Gertie, Girl Ghoul. Now laugh that off.
16: Well, the kids gotta read something to keep them out of trouble.
19: These won't. They're all about crime. He'll turn into a regular little hoodlum.
16: Well, just from reading a few books.
19: Well, you saw what he was doing in the yard. Now it's time you put a stop to it. He won't listen to me.
16: Oh, Peg, you're worrying over nothing.
19: But he reads these books constantly. Don't you realize what kind of an impression it'll leave on his mind?
16: Now relax, Peg. Junior is just like me. And when I was a kid, I read books all the time. And not one of them made the slightest impression on my mind.
19: Riley, please put that paper down. I want to talk to you.
16: Yeah, I'm listening.
19: Did you speak to Junior about those cartoon books?
16: Hmm?
19: Those fantastic cartoon books.
16: No, okay, I'll fix the sink tomorrow.
19: Oh, the sink isn't blocked. Riley,
16: Well, then why ask me to fix it?
19: Riley, will you put that paper away and listen to me?
16: Well, go on. I hear every word you're saying.
19: Now, I want you to
16: Peg, listen to this. War around the corner, says General. Peg, you believe that?
19: If you don't put that paper down, there'll be war, all right, and it won't be around the corner.
16: Listen to this. Retired Army General Joshua P. Winterbottom, veteran of the Civil War, celebrated his 103rd birthday today by declaring that war is imminent. If my country calls, said the general, I am willing to be drafted. Well, now, there's a guy with guts.
19: Riley. He's 103.
16: Foreign agents and spies are everywhere, added the general. No man is safe, even in his own home. Boy, am I glad I don't own my own home. This guy sounds like he knows what he's talking about. Spies, huh?
19: Oh, now don't go working yourself up
16: but
19: over
16: Peg,
19: nothing.
16: Spies everywhere. Listen, it is our duty to be constantly on the alert, he said.
19: Oh, put down that paper, will you? I want to talk to you about Junior's books.
16: Now, Peg, I'm surprised at you. How can you worry over a couple of kid books when your very home is in danger?
19: Nonsense.
16: Why, I wouldn't be surprised if this very minute some sneaking spy is operating a... Peg, quick, put out the lights.
19: Riley, have you gone crazy? Put on those lights.
16: Shh, they'll hear you.
19: Who?
16: Look, on the roof of our garage.
19: What? Looks like somebody with a flashlight.
16: Yeah, but it's blinking. Well, that's code. Morse code. Maybe it's spies.
19: Oh, what would spies be doing around here?
16: Well, I work in an aircraft factory, that's why. They're probably flashing word on how many rivets I riveted last week. What if some foreign country finds it out?
19: Oh, Riley, be sensible.
16: What if my boss finds it out? I'd be fired.
19: Now, listen, Riley.
16: Look, it's... the light stopped. Maybe they're going away. Quick, call the police.
19: Now, wait, you're not calling the police.
16: Well, okay, I'll go after him myself. It's the duty of every citizen to be on the alert. Don't be afraid. Walk in back of me. Wait. They may be armed. They'll shoot. Get my gun.
19: You haven't got a gun.
16: Well, then I'll face them unarmed. Walk in front of me. Look, Peg. They got our ladder up against the garage. They're on the roof, all right.
19: Well, what are you waiting for? Climb up the ladder and get them.
16: Who? Me? Take the glory away from you? You get them.
19: Look. Somebody's coming down the ladder.
16: Well, let's go back into the house. Live and let live, that's what I say. Come on, let's...
20: Don't make a move or I'll shoot.
16: Don't shoot, please. It ain't for myself I'm asking, but I got a little boy at home. Just like you, sir. Just like... Junior.
20: Ha! Well, I thought it was Egbert. We were playing spy.
19: Oh, right.
16: Peg, it's Junior. They were playing. But Well, you knew it all the time.
3: Well, you don't think I believed all this bunk about spies? They've been playing this silly game all week.
21: Game?
20: Well, yeah. I'm Terry Turner, Agent F7 of the U.S. Secret Service. Egbert and me got a code. We got out of this book here, you see? Terry Turner, the Terror of the Underground.
3: You see? That's your comic books for you. Some comic.
16: give me that book, Junior.
20: What? Well, don't tear it up.
16: I'm tearing up every one of these books you have.
20: But all the fellas have them.
16: Well, they won't when I get through. I'm going to go to every parent in this neighborhood and tell them what these books are doing to their kids.
20: Oh, no, don't, Pop.
3: Now, take it easy, Riley. You don't have to go that far.
16: No, I'm going even further. I'm going to collect every comic book I can lay my hands on and burn them.
20: Oh, but Pop, we've got a free press in this country, and my teacher says we got to fight censorship.
16: Correct. People are entitled to their own ideas, even if you don't agree with them. But there's such a thing as decency. And this trash, it's unmoral. This ain't censorship, this is sanitation.
20: but
16: now, if somebody's trying to talk me out of it, my head's made up. Believe me, Mrs. Durkin, I know what I'm talking about. Them books are ruining our kids' minds. And take my word for it, Bill. These books will turn our kids into hoodlums. Us parents will be home sitting on our rockers while our boys are getting the chair. And another thing about these here books.
22: Mr. Riley, I've told you I'm not interested
16: well,
22: in...
16: Well, if you don't care what happens to your kids, I do.
22: Mr. Riley, I'm
16: not... A fine mother you are. I collected hundreds of books, and you're the first one who won't cooperate.
22: But, Mr. Riley...
16: It's your sacred duty. Who brought those kids into the world? You. And it's up to you to protect them. I'm pleading with you, Mrs.
22: Mr. Riley, I've been trying to tell you I am not married.
16: Well, never mind that. You've got to think about your kids.
10: So great to hear the studio audience there, you know, laughing. Yeah, this was a big-time show. Full orchestra, full studio audience. Riley starts a crusade against the bad influence of comic books. And boy, do I wish I still had all my comic books as a kid. I had a lot of comic books.
11: I think they're with your records.
10: They're all gone.
11: Yep,
10: my album, and I took such good care of those LP records.
11: Where are they? Fleetwood Mac and Billy Joel. Elton John. Where are they?
10: I'm not sure if I had any Elton John records.
11: Really?
10: I had
11: The Carpenters,
10: Bruce Springsteen, tons of those.
11: Beatles, Queen.
10: Rolling Stone,
11: sure.
10: Tattoo You. I remember I had Tattoo You. And anyway, we're listening to The Life of Riley, and we'll get back to it here on Hollywood 360 after this short break.
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10: Well, I will tell you this, Lisa Wolf. It's time now for the conclusion to The Life of Riley.
17: That you, dear?
16: Hi, Peg. Whew, load. I must have close to 100 books there.
17: Well, at the rate you're going, there won't be any left in the neighborhood.
16: There ain't. They're all piled up near the incinerator.
17: When are you getting rid of them?
16: I'm burning them tonight, and Gillis is going to help me.
17: Oh, I almost forgot. Mrs. Williams, the chairman of the Parent Teachers Association, phoned, and they want you to speak at their meeting tomorrow night on the menace of this kind of comic book.
16: You're kidding. Me? They want me to make a speech? Well, I'm speechless.
17: Oh, I'm proud of you, dear.
16: Well, so am I. Well, I better get started burning those books. I'll see you later, Dumplin'.
38: Hi there, Riley.
16: Oh, hi, Gillis.
38: Come on, if we're going to burn those books, let's get a move on.
16: Yeah, they're right over here. I got them all piled, ready for the match.
38: Good. Boy, what a pile.
16: Yeah, it must be close to 1,000 books here, and every one of them trash.
38: Riley, do you really think this here stuff is bad for kids?
16: Bad? You got no idea. 60% of the kids who read this turn into criminals.
38: 60%? Go on.
16: For sure. I bet you if Dr. Gallup took a poll... No, never mind the poll. Let's play it safe. Let's just guess. Say 100%.
38: Okay, Elmo. To think that those innocent kids are poisoning their minds with this junk. What's that book you got there?
16: This is called The Mouse Man.
38: Mouse Man?
16: Yeah, you see, it says here that whenever he gets in a jam, he escapes by turning himself into a mouse.
38: That's a fine example for the younger generation. Kids actually read this stuff? Riley, take your thumb off the page.
16: Can't imagine what those kids see in this trash. Gillis, you through with this page yet?
38: Yeah, Dino. Boy! Who's that beautiful dame wearing the negligee?
16: She's the leader of the mob.
38: Yeah, what does she want with the mouse man?
16: Well, she wants the secret formula. So she's lured him to her boudoir. She gets him to sit down on the couch. Then she sits down beside him. Now she's turning the lights down low.
38: Yeah.
16: She moves closer to him. She's puckering up her lips.
38: Sign the page! Sign the page!
16: Ah, what do you know? He picked a fine time to turn into a mouse. That's trash.
38: Rubbish.
16: This book here looks even rubbishier. The Black Widow. Half woman, half spider.
38: Yeah, look, the mob is torturing her to make her tell where the uranium is. Oh, what inhuman fiends. That poor spider woman.
16: Yeah, they keep spraying her with DDT.
38: How does she escape?
16: Well, she continued next week. Gillis, where's next week's? Look at that pile. See if you can find next week's book.
38: Riley, don't tell me you're getting interested in this here trash.
16: Well, who? Me? Well, don't be a dope. But I gotta read it. It's my duty. I gotta know what I'm talking about when I make my speech tomorrow.
38: True. But when you collected these books, you promised to bane them.
16: True. But if I'm going to expose this trash, I gotta go through them to get the facts.
38: True. But it'll take you 2 years to read through all this here trash. And if somebody found out, somebody who didn't know you like I do, they might say you was a hypocrite.
16: Yeah. Yeah, that's right. I don't know. I want to do the right thing.
38: Well, personally, it don't make no difference to me one way or the other. It's your problem. It's up to you.
16: Yeah. Yeah, you're right, Gillis. There's only one thing I can do. Where's my matches?
38: Riley, don't burn them. Not yet.
16: Who's burning them? It's getting too dark to read. Supper ready, Peg?
17: Oh, Riley, I didn't expect you so soon. Did you get through with those books?
16: Nah, we won't be through for another 2 years. But, the books were here. Sure. Yep, everything's under control. Let's eat. Where's Junior?
17: Well, in his room. I think he's upset over what you're doing. Have a little talk with him and try to make him understand.
16: You leave it to me. I'll have him eating the palm out of my hand. Junior! Junior! Oh, maybe he's sore. Well, what's the matter, son?
34: Nothing.
16: Oh, now, come on. Something's eating you now. Tell your pop. Come on.
34: Hope you had a good time burning up all those books.
16: Now, Junior, I don't like your attitude. I'm entitled to some respect. Remember, I'm old enough to be your father.
34: What'd you have to do it for? All the kids in the block are blaming me. They won't even talk to me. And you should hear what they call you. Hitler.
16: Well, that's ridiculous. I haven't even got a mustache.
34: These books don't do any harm.
16: No, that's what you think. But you read enough of these books with the killing and robbing and kidnapping, and the first thing you know, you quit school and start leading a life of crime.
34: Oh, no, I won't.
16: You start small. You rob a filling station. And pretty soon you're robbing a factory and then a bank. You're a fugitive from justice, a hunted man. I never see you again. My own boy. I have to sneak into the post office to kiss your picture. And then one day you come home. The cops are after you. They surround the house. I plead with you to give yourself up, but you refuse. You want to shoot your way out. I won't let you. I try to stop you. You turn on me. Bang, bang, bang. 3 bullets right at my head. You shot your own mother.
1: Oh, oh no. Oh, don't say that, Bob.
16: No. No. Don't cry. I'll pull through. The bullets bounce off my skull. But you see the point, don't you, son? No good can come from these books. And the sooner you forget about them, the better off you'll be.
34: Oh, but gee, Pop. Now I'll never find out how that spider woman made out when Ratface threw her off the pier in that barrel of concrete.
16: Oh, well, she wasn't in the barrel at all, see? And when Ratface and his gang came on shore, she caught them all in an invisible web. It took them 3 weeks to strangle.
34: Pop, how do you know all this?
16: Well, I... How do I know?
34: Yeah. How could you know what the spider woman would do?
16: It's logic. I just said to myself, what would I do if I was half spider and half woman? And after that, it was easy. Let's eat supper, Junior.
17: Riley, you better get dressed. Time to leave soon.
16: Peg, I've been thinking. I don't think I'll make that speech.
17: What? You can't back out now.
16: But I don't think I'm the right guy to talk about these books.
17: Oh, nonsense. Everybody's saying how wonderful you are.
16: Where do I get off telling kids what to read? I don't want to be a dictator. One dictator in a family is enough.
17: Oh, now, come on. You just got a bad case of stage fright.
16: No, it ain't that. You don't understand. If you only knew, I feel guilty.
17: Now, stop worrying about Junior. He'll get over it. Now lie down and relax and you'll feel better. I'll go get dressed.
16: Yeah, lie down and relax, she says. How can I relax? I'm worse than the kids. I'm just a hypocrite. Oh, how low can a man get?
2: Would you really like to know?
16: Who's that?
2: It is I, Digby O'Dell, the friendly undertaker. Greetings, Riley. You're looking fine. For you.
16: Oh, it's you, Digger. You scared me. You shouldn't sneak up on people when their eyes are closed.
2: You're the first one who's ever complained.
16: Digger, I'm in a mess. It's my boy.
2: Ah, yes. Children can present pestiferous problems. Yesterday, a gang of ruffians stole a sign from a tailor shop and hung it on the door of my business establishment. No, I was mortified.
16: Well, why? What did the sign say?
2: Only one try-on necessary. We guarantee a perfect fit.
16: Well, it ain't what Junior did, it's what I done with the comic books.
2: Ah, yes, I've heard about your magnificent campaign. Congratulations. The effect of these weird publications on the juvenile mind is disastrous. Why, only yesterday, my son Mossbank came running into my place of business, brandishing a revolver.
16: Oh, gee, he must have scared the life out of the people there.
2: He was too late for that. There wasn't a living soul in the place. If only these publishers would produce sound, wholesome literature for children. I've submitted a few stories, but they keep rejecting them.
16: Oh, really, Digger? I didn't know you wrote.
2: Oh, yes, I've written quite a few comic books. Samson Strong, Boy Pallbearer. Then I wrote Mort Mortensen's Mission or The Mysterious Mortician. Right now I'm working on my own life story, King of the Underground.
16: Yeah, well, there's plenty of happy books for kids to read, like Grimm Fairy Tales.
2: Oh, yes, they're gay. I write simple stories. I never put more than one character in a plot.
16: Digger, I gotta make a speech at the PTA, but I ain't the right guy to do it.
2: Oh, nonsense. Your noble-minded effort to safeguard our youth has earned you the eternal gratitude of this community. And in time to come, your name will be revered as a guardian of our American way of life and watchdog of our culture. Well, and someday perhaps a grateful citizen rat will erect a monument to your memory.
16: Yeah, yeah.
2: And on it will be inscribed these words. Here lies Riley, gone but not forgotten. He did the work, while the others did nothing.
16: Oh, Digger, I can hardly wait. When will I get my monument?
2: Don't rush me. Well, cheerio. I think I'll be popping off.
16: So long, Digger. Peg! Peg, hurry up. We'll be late for the meeting.
17: Well, you feeling better, dear?
16: Oh, I feel great.
17: And you're not worried about the speech?
16: No, not anymore. I just had a screwy slant. But the way I look at it, I'm a benefactor. I'm a cultured bulldog guarding the American youth. Now, come on, let's go. Hello, Riley on this end.
3: Mr. Riley, my name is Wesley Newkirk. My organization has been watching your campaign with respect to comic books with a great deal of interest.
16: Oh, well, it was nothing. Almost any great man could have done it.
3: Well, we'd like to show our appreciation for your efforts, so I've been authorized to present you with a special award.
16: An award?
3: Yes. When can I come over?
16: Well, not tonight. I got to make a speech at the school, and... Well, hey, why don't you meet me there and give me the award in front of everybody?
3: Fine.
16: The John J. Boskowitz Junior High on 10th Street.
3: I'll be there. Goodbye, sir.
16: Well.
17: Oh, who was that, Riley?
16: That was a Mr. Newkirk. He's from one of them big organizations, and they're going to give me an award for the work I'm doing.
17: An award?
16: Yeah. Peg, I'm getting more famous every day. Pretty soon, the name of Riley will be a household word, like Drano.
4: And now, ladies and gentlemen, we shall have the pleasure of hearing from a man who has done such a magnificent job in combating the menace of lurid, character-destroying cartoon books. The Honorable Chester A. Riley.
17: Well, go on, Riley. Go on, start your speech.
16: But Peg, this Mr. Newkirk ain't here
17: yet. You can't wait for him. Go on.
16: But I thought that he would... fellow parents, fellow fathers, and fellow mothers. Tonight, I want to tell you how I cleaned up the book situation in this here neighborhood. There ain't a kid around here who's still reading them. I wouldn't be surprised if those crime-spreading publishers were forced to go out of business. That'll give the decent publishers a chance to sell books that don't poison our children's minds. And when I talk about a child's mind, I'm talking to someone who is very close to it. Before I go into the details, is there a Mr. Newkirk in the house? Mr. Newkirk? That gent in the back who just came in, are you Mr. Newkirk?
5: Yes, I'm Wesley Newkirk.
16: Well, will you step on the platform, Mr. Newkirk?
5: A pleasure.
16: Folks, modesty prevents me from saying what Mr. Newkirk is here for. I will let him speak for himself. The floor is yours, Mr. Newkirk.
5: Thank you, one and all. Mr. Riley, it is true that you have stopped every kid in the neighborhood from reading a certain type of comic book. Nevertheless, by getting the parents to read this literature, you have more than tripled the circulation in this district. And so, on behalf of my organization, which proudly prints books with a punch, namely the American Association of Punchy Book Publishers, I hereby give you this award... with our thanks. A lifetime subscription to 300 comic books and a genuine life-size oil painting in a genuine gold frame of Gruesome Gertie Girl Ghoul.
16: What a revolting development this is.

0: Stanley, why did you run out? You should have stayed at the meeting.
1: Oh, Peg, I'll never be able to hold my head up again in this neighborhood.
0: Oh, there. After all, you meant well. And the parents realized that. Anyway, all the men in the neighborhood who run newsstands said they'd stop handling that junk.
1: Yeah? Well, that's good. Well, what about the kids? They'll read that stuff somehow.
0: Oh, no, they won't. Junior said that when all the kids found out that you and Gillis enjoyed reading those books, they realized that the stuff was too silly for them.
1: Yeah, I see. Well, I think I'll do a little innocent reading. Dumplin', hand me that telephone book. Huh?
2: Procter & Gamble invites you to join us again next week to hear

0: Watson again next Friday when Procter & Gamble brings you a full hour of entertainment. First, Red Skelton, and then, The Life of Riley. Good night.
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2: You know, Lisa, if you would use Prel, you'd be able to get rid of your unsightly dandruff.
3: P-R-E-L-L? Well, if it came in a tube, then maybe I would. But there's no such thing as Prel in a tube.
2: And then Ivory Snow was
3: the detergent of choice.
2: For you to wash your clothes.
3: Oh, you have to do that? That's right. A lot of cleaning.
2: That is. Life of Riley, William Bendix as Riley, November 5th, 1948. And you heard John Brown as Digby O'Dell, the friendly undertaker. And he would say, I have to go now. I must be shoveling off. Although he said, I'm going to pop off or something like that on that one. He didn't say shoveling off on that one. But I hope you enjoyed that. And John Brown was on a lot of radio shows. He was the star of the Damon Runyon Theater. He was Al, the boyfriend on My Friend Irma. He did a ton of stuff, and he was, he was Gillis on this. He played two roles: Gillis, his next door neighbor, Riley's next door neighbor, and he was the friendly undertaker. All right, time for this month in music history.
3: All right, what year are we on, Carl?
2: 75,
3: a fine year for music. See if you recognize this song. This song I had on a 45.
2: Did you?
3: I sure did.
4: I've been walking these
2: another ballad.
4: So long.
2: Oh, gosh.
3: Lisa, you're kidding,
2: her ballads.
3: Right?
4: The same old
3: Do you know
4: song?
3: Who's singing?
2: This is
4: I know every crack in these dirty sidewalks of Broadway.
2: I can work it out. I'll
3: All
2: figure
3: right,
2: it out.
3: You work it out.

0: Gavin.
1: Gavin Carl?
0: You got it.
1: Who is
0: Gavin
1: it?
0: Carl. Glenn Campbell?
1: Oh, yeah, Glenn Campbell.
0: Right?
1: Yeah. Glenn Campbell. That's right.
0: This is a great song. I literally walked to Kmart, got the 45,
1: yeah.
0: 99 cents.
1: Right.
0: And this also served as the basis for the film Rhinestone, 1984, with Sylvester Stallone, Dolly Parton.
1: Oh, yeah. All right, quick break. We'll be right back.
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0: shipping talks called off. I'm Sue Guzman, Fox News. A planned meeting between Iran and Oman about the Strait of Hormuz for today has been postponed. The latest from Fox's Kevin Core.
1: The talks were set to address the status of the Strait of Hormuz. Oman and Iran have been negotiating a deal on managing shipping through the vital waterway, but Iran wants ships to pay transit fees, something Oman obviously opposes. Now, the meeting was postponed at the request of regional countries like Bahrain, who are already planning not to attend, citing its lack of diplomatic relations with Tehran. This comes as traffic through the strait remains relatively low amid continued U.S.-Iran fighting and attacks on vessels in that waterway. And for those of you who are wondering, yes, a U.S. naval blockade on Iranian ports remains in place. As for diplomatic efforts to end the fighting, they remain stalled, though the president says Iran wants to make a deal.
0: And the president was asked by reporters on Sunday as he left Ireland about the latest negotiations with Iran.
2: Iran wants to make a deal so bad. They're calling constantly. They want to make a deal. They got to make the right deal. I'm not going to make a deal that's no good.
0: As he left, the president had a surprise announcement for Ireland after getting requests to remove U.S. tariffs on Irish whiskey.
3: On behalf of the United States of America, I am going to take the tariffs off.
0: And some scary moments for the Republican gubernatorial candidate in Washington. The small plane he was riding in Saturday forced to make an emergency landing in Lake Wausau on Saturday.
4: I signed up for the job to be governor of the state of Wisconsin a year ago. It was right here in Wausau a year ago that I announced, and I'm going to finish that job. Because there's a whole lot of people in Wisconsin that are counting on
0: me. Now, Tiffany and the pilot were able to swim to safety and walked away with only minor injuries. 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
0: A possible rate increase by Federal Reserve Chair Kevin Warsh could come this week. More from Fox's Grinnell Scott.
8: The Federal Reserve's Open Markets Committee will consider adjusting interest rates this week. Some are anticipating a hike. National Economic Council Director Kevin Hassett on Fox News Sunday said the president doesn't plan to influence this decision.
9: If it's a rate hike, the president will, you know, I'm sure he's not going to be super happy about it, but he will defend the independence of Kevin Warsh above all.
8: Hassett did say if it were him, because the momentum of inflation has dropped, he'd be hesitant to increase the rate. Hassett was a finalist to be the new Fed chair before deciding to stay at the White House. Grinnell Scott, Fox News.
0: Midwest residents are being urged to monitor the weather as severe weather will target the region. Details from Fox's Marianne Rafferty.
10: The Midwest is bracing for more heavy rain, strong winds, and severe storms this week, raising the risk of flash flooding. Forecasters warn 3 to 5 inches of rain could fall across Iowa and southern Minnesota, where soils are already saturated. And 2 to 3 inches are possible from Chicago to Omaha. All that rain could cause rivers and streams to rise rapidly. Residents are being urged to monitor weather alerts and avoid flooded roads.
0: Damaging winds and heavy rain are the primary concerns for these storms. Law enforcement officers met an American Airlines flight when it landed at Miami International Airport this weekend. The response followed reports of a female passenger undressing and behaving indecently during the flight. American Airlines Flight 1779 departing Baltimore Washington International Friday night, 2 hours late. And according to reports, the lead flight attendant alerted the crew that the woman in a seat had completely undressed and was engaging in these indecent acts in view of nearby passengers. That passenger was reportedly then taken into custody shortly after the plane landed. I'm Sue Guzman. This is Fox News.

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1: You lost your magic. They knocked you off your game. Your Carlness went right out the window.
2: What's with this Carlness? It's not even a real word.
1: It's a conjunction, a preposition. It's a philosophy, a way of life. It's your name with "-ness" attached to it.
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5: Yeah.
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10: Hello, everyone. I'm Carl Amari, and this is Hollywood 360, the radio show that presents all things entertainment, including trivia contests and games, movie reviews, celebrity interviews, showbiz news, and classic radio shows. My co-host is the illuminating Lisa Wolf, and in this hour, we'll present a 1943 classic radio episode of Nick Carter, Master Detective, starring Lon Clark. But first, it's Name That Tune. Lisa Wolf Cullen will play short clips from popular songs, and a Hollywood 360 listener contestant named Dina and I will try to name that tune. Right, Lisa?
11: That's right, and I want to welcome Dina on the phone. Dina from Highland Park, Illinois. Hi, Dina.
10: Hi, Dina.
12: Hi, how are you?
11: So good, how are you?
12: So excited.
11: Oh, we're so glad that you made it through. It's nice to hear from you.
10: Yay, Dina's excited to play the game.
11: I'm excited to have you.
10: Well, you know what? No matter what, you're going to get a Twilight Zone 4 CD set. How excited are you now? Even more excited?
12: Even more excited.
11: Well, we'll see how we do here. Are you a fan of Barry Manilow?
12: Huge fan.
11: Oh, good.
10: I'm so glad. I'm sunk.
11: That's what I like to hear.
10: I am sunk.
11: All right. So we've got six great Barry Manilow songs. I can say that because I hand chose them. So this first song was released in 1978. But before we play it, just when you know the song's title, just shout it out and we'll go from there.
10: Shouting it out.
11: All right. Here we go.
10: Copacabana.
12: Oh.
10: Copacabana.
11: That's right.
10: Copacabana.

0: surprised this
1: guy. No, he doesn't.
2: I surprise myself.
0: This was number 8 on the charts. It was from his album called Even Now, and he earned his first Grammy Award for Best Male Pop Vocal Performance.
2: Yeah.
0: It's a great song.

0: just reminding you that.
1: Right.
0: Okay.
1: But I don't have to listen to him.
0: That's true. All right. This next one was recorded in 77 and released on his 78 album.
2: Can't smile without you.
0: There you go.
1: All right.
0: Can't smile without you. That's from his album also.
1: See,
0: even
1: I didn't
0: now.
1: Get this because it's a ballad.
0: All right. That's got to be the reason.
1: Of you when you're.
0: You didn't get it, Dina, because it's too slow.
1: It's too slow.
0: It was my fault. I chose the wrong song, for sure.
1: Choose some, like, energized songs, at least.
0: Hey, listen, I just chose the top Barry Manilow songs that speak to me, Carl.
1: Yeah, I know.
0: All right.
2: I sang with Barry Manilow this song back in Poplar Creek.
1: You did?
0: You went on the stage?
2: Yes.
1: Oh, wow. My gosh.
0: See, you had to get this one. Poplar Creek. Wow, that was a long time ago.
1: Poplar Creek.
0: All right, next song, 1975.
1: It was very popular, and it's Poplar Creek.
0: A little upbeat, Carl, so listen closely. Are you done?
1: Yes.
0: Okay, let's go.

0: magic? Is it magic?
1: She already tried that.
0: Oh, sorry.
2: Oh my gosh.
0: What is it?
1: I'm not telling you. It's coming right here.
0: Can you believe in magic?
2: It's a miracle.
1: She got it.
0: All right.
1: Just in the nick of time. Jeez. That's exactly right. It's a miracle. From his album, Barry Manilow 2, went to number 12 on the charts.
0: I should have got this because this is more upbeat, see?
1: That's right. See, now your theory is not holding up.
0: What's it called?
1: It's a miracle.
0: Oh, it's a miracle.
1: It actually describes the rigors of a long concert tour across America. His coming home and, you know, that kind of thing.
0: Yeah.
1: Okay.
0: I had a few Barry Manilow albums.
1: Sure.
0: I did,
1: me too.
0: I remember there's one I had of him. He's in a white...
1: He wears a white suit, right?
0: A
1: like a three-piece suit.
0: And then underneath he had like a silk blue shirt. Mm. That's what I remember of
1: like
0: that album.
1: Like a leisure suit.
0: Yeah.
2: Oh, I hit that album.
0: Right?
1: See, he's still just as big as ever. I went with my parents. We saw him recently, and we met him and took photos. He's still fantastic.
0: Well, he does have a very interesting initials, though. BM.
1: Mm. Anyhow,
0: and Lisa has Pepto-Bismol, so everything's all going perfectly.
1: All right, next song.
0: Very smooth.
1: All right, here's the final song, Dina. I have faith in you. Okay.
0: I do too. I have faith in Dina too.
1: Okay.
0: Can't smile without you.
1: We did that one already.
0: Oh, shoot. Time we let the spirit
2: come in. Let oh, I know this.
0: Singing a song. Singing a song.
1: It's not Brandy or Mandy.
0: What is it, Dina?
2: I'm trying to think. Oh. Could it be magic? No.
1: Still not. Here it is. Come
2: daybreak.
1: On. There it is. She's
0: you.
1: Got
0: can't
1: it.
0: Live without you.
1: She said it. Daybreak.
0: Oh, Daybreak. Way to go, Dina.
2: Kind of sad.
1: No, wow. This makes me happy. Here it is. Ready? Let it shine, shine,
0: shine. And then remember there was one album, Dina, where he's laying down. He's like on a carpet. Remember that one? Right? That
2: was another one. Wearing a white suit.
0: Yeah, he was like laying down in a carpet or something like that.
2: He was up. Yeah, absolutely.
0: It was almost like when Burt Reynolds did Cosmopolitan, it was like that, only with clothes on. Right?
2: Exactly.
0: Something
2: exactly.
0: Like that. All right, well, Dina did great.
1: Dina, you did a great job.
0: She
1: I'm so glad
0: did
1: that
0: great.
1: We had an expert here on Barry Manilow to help us out.
2: Well, thank you for making my Saturday.
1: It's great to hear from you, Dina.
0: Yeah, you're going to get a Twilight Zone CD set. I'll send that to you on Monday. Thank you for calling and playing,
2: you.
0: Dina. All right.
2: Thanks. Have a good night.
1: Bye,
0: have a
1: Dina.
0: Great night. When we come back, it's Nick Carter, Master Detective. So stick around.
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0: And I can't smile without you.
1: Oh, I might have turned you into something here.
0: You know what?
1: These are awfully slow and romantic for your taste.
0: I'm going to get some Barry Manilow CDs. I like Barry Manilow. All right, Nick Carter, Master Detective. Great detective series. Ran a long time on radio. 1943 all the way to 1955. I had the great pleasure of having dinner one night with Lon Clark, who played Nick Carter, Master Detective. What a nice man. Told me all about playing Nick Carter. He said it was kind of like, it was something he did. He was doing a lot of radio, but then it was like an every week thing. You know, he knew, you know, it was a show that he did every week, but he did hundreds of shows, so it was like a gig, right?
1: Right.
0: But he enjoyed playing the part. And we have a great episode for you now called An Angle on Murder. October 25th, 1943. Here's Lon Clark as Nick Carter, Master Detective.
7: What's the matter? What is it?
8: Another case for Nick Carter, Master Detective.
9: Yes, it's another case for that most famous of all manhunters, the detective whose ability at solving crime is unequaled in the history of detective fiction, Nick Carter, Master Detective. Tonight's curious adventure...
10: An Angle on Murder, for Nick Carter and the Mystery of the Mutilated Foot.
11: Then I grabbed her, and I wound my fingers around her throat. I squeezed her windpipe tight. Tighter and tighter.
12: What's the matter, Patsy?
7: Oh, Nick, put the lights on.
12: All right.
7: When I said I wanted to hear the recorded confession you made of that mad murderer who killed his wife, I didn't think I'd have to listen to it in the dark.
12: Well, that's the way we got him to confess in the first place. Oh, I'll take it, Patsy.
7: Okay, Nick.
12: Nick Carter's office.
13: I'd like to talk to Mr. Nicholas Carter.
12: This is Nick Carter speaking.
13: Oh, hello, Nick. This is John Hamill, the banker's associates.
12: Oh, hello, John. How've you been?
13: Nick, I'm in trouble. I can't discuss it over the phone. How soon can you meet me?
12: Where?
13: On West Street, around the corner from the Greystone building where my offices are. Please get there as fast as you can.
12: All right, John. I'll be there in 10 minutes.
13: Thank you.

0: Now, Scubby, you understand exactly what you're to do?
1: Yeah, Nick.
0: Okay, I'll see you later. I've got a date in this corner.
1: Okay, Nick. I'll be seeing you.
0: Hey, look at that car coming up the street, would you?
2: Hey, Nick, watch out. That car is headed right at you. Jump, Nick.
1: Oh, did he hit you, Nick? Are you all right?
0: Yeah, I'm all right.
1: Oh, gee, that was close. It almost seemed like whoever was driving that car did that on purpose.
0: Wouldn't be at all surprised, Cubby. I think somebody is interested in preventing me from keeping my appointment.
1: Hey, look, maybe I better stay with you, Nick.
0: No, I've got something else for you to do, Scubby. I got the number in that car. Hop down to the license bureau and find out who it belongs to. Then wait for me at the office.
3: Sorry I'm so late.
0: Oh, hello, John. I've been on this corner waiting for you for 20 minutes. Where have you been?
3: Trying to get here without anyone seeing me.
0: Well, why all the mystery? What's up?
3: Wait a minute, Nick. Here, get back in this doorway, quick. Don't let him see us.
0: Well, who was that? Somebody trailing you?
3: I don't know. I never saw him before.
0: Well, then why'd you want to dodge him? You haven't done anything wrong, have you?
3: No, Nick. Absolutely nothing. Now listen. I don't want the police in on this just yet, if I can help it. A banking firm like mine can't stand any unnecessary notoriety.
0: Yes, I know, John, but what's this all about?
3: Well, let me explain. I wanted to tell you out here where I can be sure no one will hear us. You see, Nick, several days ago, I discovered there's a serious shortage on our books. Somebody has been taking money from the accounts, and I'm almost sure I know who it is. I've called a meeting of my four partners. They're upstairs in my office waiting for me right now to have a showdown before the stockholders find out. That's why I ask you to come over here, Nick. You may have to make an arrest tonight.
0: Well, you don't want a detective, John. You want a cop.
3: No, you're wrong, Nick. I want you. Please come along.
0: Well, perhaps you better wait down the lobby while I go up and see if everything's all right. That is safe for you to come.
3: No, Nick. There's no need for that.
0: All right.
3: I want to be in on the showdown. Come on.
0: Anything you say. And if you really feel that something dangerous is in the wind, I think I should go up there first and look around. Then if everything's okay, let you know.
3: No. I want to go up now and get it over with.
0: Well, you insist.
3: I do, Nick. Oh, I know it's pretty late, but I waited purposely till the offices were closed to avoid any publicity. This whole business requires the greatest secrecy.
4: Fourth floor.
3: Oh, this is our floor, Nick.
0: After you, John.
3: Oh, thank you.
0: Kind of dark in this hallway, isn't it?
3: Yes, the lighting isn't any too good here, but I...
4: John. John. John, are you hurt bad?
3: Nick.
5: What is it? What's happened?
4: Why is it John?
0: Quiet, please, quiet. Gentlemen. John Hamill is dead.
4: John Hamill is dead, but that's terrible, terrible. How did it happen?
0: That's what I want to know. You seem to know him. Who are you?
6: Well, I could ask you the same question. Who are you?
0: I'm Nick Carter.
6: Nick Carter, the detective?
0: Yes.
6: Oh, well, my name's Tom Burdick. I'm one of Hamill's partners, and these are the others.
7: Mr. Carter, I'm Emil Garrick, and this is Arthur Nelson and Alan Cornish.
8: How do you do, Mr. Carter?
0: You're Cornish, huh?
9: Yes, Mr. Carter.
0: What do you know about this?
9: Nothing. I was in my office all the time.
6: No, that's not true, Cornish. I saw you go out in the hall just a few seconds before Hamill was shot.
0: That right, Cornish?
9: Yes, I did go out for a moment, but when the shot was fired, I was back in my office. But why question me? Why don't you ask Burdick where he was or Nelson McGarrick?
7: Well, I can easily explain where Mr. Nelson and I were. We were both together in my office preparing some papers for tonight's meeting.
8: That's right, Mr. Carter. I was with Mr. Garrick.
0: Which of you men belong to which office?
7: Well, you can see the layout yourself, Mr. Carter. They all open off this L-shaped corridor. First comes Nelson's office, then Burdick's. They're on the long leg of the L. Then on the corner at the end is Cornish's office. Directly in line with the corridor to the elevator.
6: And Garrick's office is around the corner on the short leg of the L.
7: That's right.
0: That's out of sight of the elevator completely, isn't it?
7: Sure, you can't even see the corridor from my office.
0: So I see. Then, Cornish, your office is the only one which faces the corridor. I'd like to have a look at it.
9: All right. This way. This is my office, Mr. Carter.
0: Peculiar order, yeah? Let's see. Well, what have we here in this umbrella stand? A gun.
9: A what?
0: And it's been fired very recently. I should say, gentlemen, this was the murder weapon.
8: That's Mr. Cornish's umbrella stand.
0: What do you know about this, Cornish?
9: I don't know anything about it.
6: Well, that gun belongs to Mr. Cornish.
8: That's right, Mr. Carter. I've seen it in his desk many times. I recognize that fancy handle.
9: Say, What are you fellows trying to do? Well, sure, it's my gun, but I haven't seen it for 3 days. Someone stole it out of my desk, Mr. Carter.
0: Why didn't you report it to the police?
9: Because I didn't carry a permit for it. I was afraid of getting in trouble.
0: Cornish, I regret that appearances are against you. I'm afraid I'll have to turn you over to the police.
9: You won't turn me over to the police?
5: Well, what happened to the lights?
10: Cornish, turn them out.
0: Turn those lights on, somebody.
5: Here you are, Mr. Carter.
11: There he goes, Carter. It's Cornish. He's escaping down the hall.
0: Stop, Cornish. Stop or I'll shoot.

0: Because you see, Patsy, I was right with Hamill when he was murdered. What I can't figure out was how he was shot when there was no one else in the hall with us.
1: Don't ask me, Nick.
0: And here's something else. I heard only one shot fired. But Cornish's gun had three empty shells. And to top it all off, here's the bullet that killed Hamill. The coroner gave it to me. Notice how it's all banged up?
1: Yes, how did that happen?
0: I wish I knew. Patsy, if I knew the answer to that, I think I'd know the answer to this whole case. Until we find Cornish. Oh, I'll get it.
2: Hello, Carter?
0: Yes, this is Nick Carter.
2: Oh, this is Alan Cornish. I suppose I'm a fool for calling you up, Carter, but I need help. I'm desperate and I can't go to the police. You've got to help me prove I didn't kill Hamill.
0: Why'd you run away, Cornish?
2: Because I was scared. Lucky for me you didn't hit me.
0: Don't worry, Cornish. If I'd really wanted to hit you, I would have. Where are you now?
2: I'll tell you, but you've got to promise to come alone. If you don't...
0: The only thing I'll promise you is that I won't do anything till after I've talked to you. Now, what's the address?
2: 1813 Oak Street. Come right over. I'll be waiting for you.
0: Okay, sit tight. I'll be there.
1: You mean we'll be there? I'm sick of sitting around here. I'm going with you.

0: 1813 Oak Street. This is it, Betsy.
1: Gosh, what a creepy-looking place.
0: Certainly not very attractive. Well, come on, let's go in.
1: Maybe he's not here.
0: Said he'd be here. Wonder if... Well, the door's open.
1: Should we go in?
0: We can't keep our date with Cornish if we don't.
1: Gosh, it's dark in here. Nick, do you suppose it could be a trap?
0: You never can be quite sure, Patsy. Here's the door. Stand behind me.
1: You see anything in there, Nick?
0: Wait till I get my flashlight. Nope. Looks deserted. Oh, come on, let's try another room.
1: Gee, this place gives me the jitters. It's practically deserted.
0: Maybe he's in here. Stand back, Betsy. No, nothing in there.
1: Maybe he got scared after he called you and slipped away.
0: We'll soon find out. There's another door. Over there.
1: Look, Nick. Is that...
0: Yes. He's hanged himself.
2: That's definitely an organ there, Lisa.
3: Yeah, I heard that organ.
2: I'm guessing it's a Hammond, but it could be a Wurlitzer. Wurlitzer. It could be a Yamaha. It could be a lot of different ones.
3: It could be.
2: But I'm guessing it's a Hammond.
3: Right, and we'll never know if you're right, so we'll just go with that.
2: Okay.
3: We'll just say, yep, you're right.
2: I like that. I like being right.
3: I know you do. It's so
2: Carl,
3: rare that you're not
2: you're
3: used to
2: right.
3: it. You're just not used
2: say
3: to being right.
2: Say that a few
3: right.
2: times, and then Michael tape it, and then I'll use it as my ringtone.
3: I could never do that.
2: You're right.
3: That's
2: Carl.
3: It's a rare statement.
2: You're right. Carl, you're right.
3: You're just never used that. To hearing that.
2: We're listening to Nick Carter, Master Detective. He was so good. He was a master detective.
3: Mm-hmm.
2: So there, just puts him
3: you
2: at
3: like
2: a...
3: You like that word, it's master?
2: It's a higher level.
3: It's like an I Dream of Genie type
2: like
3: thing.
2: It's like master, yeah. We'll be right back.
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2: All right, so I'm pretty sure it's a Hammond organ there.
3: I'm going to go with that.
2: Yeah. Lon Clark, starring as Nick Carter, Master Detective. Helen Choate, Choate, as his gal pal. And a good show called An Angle on Murder. And they always had 2 titles to these episodes. It was one thing or this. So it was An Angle on Murder or The Mystery of the Mutilated Bullet. You get to pick which one you want.
3: I like the second one.
2: You like the second one
3: the
2: better?
3: The Mutilated Bullet.
2: You like
3: bullet.
2: That one better?
3: I do.
2: October 25th, so right around Halloween, close to Halloween, 1943, going way back. A mutual episode, and we're going to tune into the conclusion now of Nick Carter, Master Detective.
26: Well, Nick, I don't know why we came back to the office again tonight. Cornish is dead. I guess that closes the case.
0: Patsy, I'm not satisfied. When I talked to him on the phone, he certainly didn't sound like a man who was going to kill himself. When a man wants to prove himself innocent, he doesn't commit suicide. No, Patsy, there's something about that hanging that's bothering me, and I can't lay my finger on it.
26: You probably figured that was the best way out. To kick over the chair and end it all.
0: Patsy, remind me to give you a raise.
26: And what did I do?
0: I've got it! Look, Patsy, Cornish was a short man.
26: Well, so what?
0: Patsy, Cornish couldn't have hanged himself.
26: Well, why not?
0: Don't you remember, Patsy? The only furniture in that room was a bed. And Cornish was so short he never could reach that noose from the bed where it was.
26: Of course, Nick. The bed was on the other side of the room.
0: Patsy, Cornish was murdered, which eliminates him as a suspect. Probably he was killed by the same man who killed Hamill. Oh,
26: but who, Nick? Who?
0: I wish I knew.
27: Hiya, Nick. Hiya, Patsy.
26: All of it isn't the missing link.
0: Scubby, did you find out anything about that car that nearly ran me down this afternoon?
27: Oh, you bet, Nick.
0: Good.
27: But what a time I've been having. Wait till you hear what I have to tell you.
0: Well?
27: I had to get the license commissioner out of bed to get it, but, oh boy, it was worth it. Hey, do you know who that car belongs to? Tom Burdick, Hamill's partner.
0: Good boy, Scubby. Did you get his address, too?
27: Yeah, some deserted neck of the woods out in Long Island. I've got the address here somewhere.
0: Fine. Come on, Scubby. You and I are going to pay him a visit. You know, Scubby, the more I think of it, the more it looks as if Tom Burdick might be mixed up in this somewhere.
27: Well, I hope so, Nick. Otherwise, we're using up a lot of gas in this jalopy of mine for nothing. Hey, have you noticed anything funny, Nick?
0: You mean that car that's been trailing us for the last few minutes?
27: That's it. What do you make of it, Nick?
0: I don't know, Scubby. But I think we'll be finding out quickly enough. They're overtaking us. Better step on it.
27: Okay, Nick. Here we go. How are we doing?
0: Not so good, Scubby. They're still gaining on us. Can you give her any more gas?
27: I'll try. There. They still coming up?
0: Yes, Scubby. And fast. Duck, hey. Scubby. They're shooting at us.
27: You're telling me.
0: Watch it. Here they come.
27: Well, I've done all I can, Nick. This old bus won't go any faster.
0: Well, let's try an old trick, Scubby. When they get close to us, slam on your brakes and pull over to the side of the road.
27: Yeah?
0: They won't be expecting that. It may throw them completely off balance and spoil their aim.
27: Okay, Nick. You say when.
0: Now, pull over.
27: Okay. Oh, boy. That was a close one. Are you all right, Nick?
0: Yeah. Well, we won't see them anymore for a while. Get going, Scubby. We got to make up for lost time.
27: Well, Nick, I've got to hand it to you. You have the darndest way of getting into a cellar.
0: Well, we had to get into Riddick's house somehow. This cellar with its trick entrance from the garage looked like the safest way. Especially with those two vicious-looking dogs posted at both the front and back doors to the house.
27: Well, they sure were big ones, too. I'd hate to meet one of them. Hey, where do you think this is going to lead us to, Nick?
0: We should find a stairway going upstairs, unless I'm very much mistaken.
27: Yeah?
0: Yeah. Here's one. All right, let's go up. But careful.
27: All right, Nick, you lead the way. I'm with you.
0: Here's the door.
27: Well, I hope it's open. No, darn it, it's locked.
0: I'll soon fix that. There. All right, Scubby, come on.
27: Oh, wait, wait, wait.
0: Someone's coming into the room, Scubby. Get back. We can hear through the crack of the door. I'll leave it open in a loop.
1: Well, Mrs. Burdick, I'm certainly glad you called me up. I'm only too happy to be here at a time like this. After all, we're practically neighbors, aren't we?
4: Oh, I just had to talk to someone, Mr. Garrick. I'm so worried about Tom and those horrible things that have been happening at the office. What do you make of all this?
1: Well, I wouldn't worry about it too much, Mrs. Burdick. Tom can take care of himself, if he has to.
4: What do you mean, Mr. Garrick?
1: Oh, nothing, nothing. But he has been acting rather strangely lately.
4: Well, that's just it. I'm so worried. I haven't seen or heard from him all day. He's never been so late coming home from the office. Why, it's after 11.
1: Oh, there's really nothing to worry about, Mrs. Burdick, even in a case like this. Of course, it looks very peculiar for Tom to be missing his way, especially at this particular time.
4: Mr. Garrick, you don't think Tom had anything to do with all this sort of...
1: Well, Mrs. Burdick, I like Tom very much. I would hate to think that Tom had anything to do with this murder. Of course, things
0: are... Well, Scubby, we don't seem to be learning much this way. Might as well go in and let him know we're here.
27: Sure, Nick.
0: Good evening, Mr. Garrick.
1: Why, Mr. Carter, what are you doing here?
0: I just came along with one of my assistants, Scubby Wilson, to talk to Mr. Burdick. We came in this way because we didn't want to disturb the dogs.
4: Oh, really? Who are you?
1: Oh, Mrs. Burdick, this is Mr. Nick Carter. He's in charge of investigating Hamill's death.
4: Mr. Carter, the detective? Nothing's happened to Tom, has it?
0: I don't believe so, Mrs. Burdick. I just want to ask him a few questions when he arrives.
4: Well, maybe that's why Tom hasn't come home. Maybe he's afraid of...
1: Maybe that's he now.
4: Wait, I'll go look out the window to see if that's his car.
1: Carter, I must warn you to be careful. Burdick's a dangerous man.
4: Tom! Nick Carter's here.
0: Please, Mrs. Burdick,
4: Nick
0: come away from that window.
4: Nick Carter's here to see you.
0: You won't do him any good that way, Mrs.
4: Tom,
0: Burdick.
4: Tom!
0: Stop it, you hear me? Please.
5: Hey, that's his car, Mr. Carter. Look, he's getting away.
0: Come on, Scubby, let's get after him.
5: Okay, I'll go with you, Carter.
0: Hurry up. I want to know why he runs away when he hears my name. I
5: I hope this car of yours stays on the road, Carter.
6: Don't worry about it, Mr. Garrick.
5: Carter, I didn't want to say too much in front of Mrs. Burdick, but we've all been afraid of Burdick.
6: All right, all right. Scubby, let's keep your foot on that throttle and keep after him.
27: Oh, boy, we sure made that one on two wheels. Nick, I'm pushing this crate as fast as she'll go, but we don't seem to be getting any closer. That car of Burdick's can sure step.
6: As long as we hang on and don't lose him, I'll be satisfied.
5: Hey, watch it. We're coming to a railroad crossing.
6: So I see. Well, maybe we can head him off now. If Burdick tries to beat that limiter to the crossing, he's crazy.

0: Oh, Nick, that nurse that just came out of the operating room is signaling you.
1: Oh, yes. She wants me to go into Burdick. You wait for me here, Scubby.
0: Okay, Nick.
1: Burdick. Burdick, can you hear me?
2: Yes, Carter. I can hear you. Carter, I'm a dying man.
1: Yes, I know.
2: I swear to you, I didn't kill Hamill or Cornish.
1: Then why did you try to run me down with your car this afternoon?
2: Carter, I didn't do that. All I know is that for several hours this afternoon, my car was mysteriously missing. I didn't find it again until I started home this evening.
1: Burdick, why did you run away from your home tonight when your wife told you we were there? How about the securities we found on you after the wreck?
2: It wasn't you. It was securities. I took them so that...
1: Yes, Burdick? Why did you take them?
2: I took them so I could keep him from stealing them.
1: Who? Burdick, who? Burdick, who's he?
2: Carter. Front office. Bottom drawer of desk. Something will lead you to murderer.
1: Yes, Burdick? Who's the murderer?
2: He is...
1: Burdick. Burdick. Oh, poor chap. If you'd spoken sooner, you might have lived longer.

0: Nick. Oh, Nick, I got here as quick as I could. Have you found anything yet?
1: I think so. Scubby Burdick wasn't lying to me. I found this in the bottom drawer of the desk in the front office here.
0: A book? Well, is that what Burdick meant?
1: Just look at that title.
0: Studies of Various Angles of Bullets in Flight. Well, so what, Nick?
1: Scubby, that's the way Hamill was killed. It all adds up perfectly. Now I know why I heard only one shot when I found three empty shells in the murder weapon. Three shots were fired, but two of them were fired at a different time from the third.
0: Well, do you know where the other two bullets are, Nick?
1: I do. Follow me out in the hall and I'll show you.
0: Yeah?
1: You see, Scubby, as soon as I found that book in the flight of bullets, I did a bit of looking around, and I finally found them.
0: Well, where are they? In the office here?
1: No, Scubby, in the corridor. Right over there in that dark corner, embedded in the wall beside the elevator shaft, about a half a dozen feet from where Hamill was killed.
0: Well, what are they doing over there?
1: Scubby, this was a very ingenious crime. And if you watch carefully, I'll show you just how ingenious it really was. Now, you notice that Cornish's office is the only one facing the corridor leading from the elevator.
0: Yeah. So what?
1: Well, in order to shoot someone coming down the hall, the murderer, if he were in any office but Cornish's, would have to step from his office out into this corridor and be seen, right?
0: Yeah, right.
1: But our murderer was very clever. I got the answer when I located the book, and when I found these embedded in the wall beside the elevator shaft.
0: The two missing bullets.
1: Right.
0: Well, hey, they're all banged up.
1: Precisely, just like the murder bullet. And that's what gave me the answer. You see, Scubby,
0: yeah.
1: The murderer never left his office. He stood inside the front office, the one around the corner, on the lower leg of the L-shaped corridor, and aimed at that steel pillar built into the wall over there. When the bullet hit the steel face of the pillar, it was deflected into Hamill's lungs. Look here. You see these marks in the face of the pillar here?
0: Where? Oh, yeah.
1: Those are the bullet marks.
0: Oh, well, gosh, Nick, that's fantastic. Hey, are you sure you're right?
1: Positive. Don't you see, Scubby? That explains the other two shots that were fired. They weren't fired at Hamill, and they weren't fired at the time the murder was committed. They were practice shots used by the murderer to be sure he had the correct angle from which to shoot Hamill.
0: Gosh, Nick, I've certainly got to hand it to you.
1: Yes, but we still have to get the murderer.
0: But how? And who is it, Nick?
1: I rather think that if we step back in the office and wait, we'll find out soon enough, Scubby.
0: Well, what do you mean, Nick?
1: I mean that whoever it is will be in this office within the next few minutes, because after my discoveries, I made a couple of phone calls, and I invited the two remaining partners to meet me here.
0: Shh. Here comes someone now.
2: Oh, how do you do, gentlemen?
1: Oh, hello, Garrick.
2: I got your phone call, Carter, and I got here as fast as I could.
1: Garrick, have you seen this book before?
2: Studies of Various Angles of Bullets in Flight. Why, yes, now that I think of it.
3: I think I have.
1: Does it belong to you?
2: No, it doesn't. But I remember that one day when I was with Mr. Nelson, he stopped in front of a bookshop and looked at it. Rather closely, now that I think of it. Yes, I'm sure it was Nelson.
1: Very interesting. Now tell me, Mr. Garrick, when the murder was committed, are you positive that you and Mr. Nelson were in this office together?
2: That's right, Mr. Carter.
1: And you show me exactly where each of you stood at the time the shot was fired.
2: Well, now let me see. I was here, facing the window, and Nelson was, well, standing right about here by the door.
1: Mm-hmm. I see. Did you notice in which direction he was facing at the time?
2: Yes, I remember. This way, facing the corridor.
1: In other words, the way he was standing, you could see him only in profile.
2: That's right.
1: Well, there's no question that that's how it was done, Scubby. The murderer planted himself in this office so that he could establish a strong alibi. He then took the gun from his pocket, unseen by the other person in the room, who could see him only in profile, and then fired it at that steel pillar. Then as he ran into the corridor with the rest, after Hamill was dead, he dropped the gun into the umbrella stand in front of Cornish's office.
2: Well, Carter, do you mean that Nelson is the one
4: who... How do you do, gentlemen? Did I hear my name mentioned?
2: Yes, Nelson, you did. Why did you kill Hamill and Cornish?
4: Please, Garrick, don't be ridiculous.
1: Oh, Nelson, does this book look familiar to you?
4: This book? No, I can't say that it does.
1: You sure you've never seen this book before?
4: Now that you mention it, I may have glanced at it in a bookshop at one time or another, but then I look over a lot of books. I like to browse.
1: I see. Nelson, see how you approve of this story of Hamill's murder.
4: Yes?
1: The killer knew of Cornish's criminal record, and he figured he could embezzle some of the firm's money and pin it on an innocent man. Then when he found out that Hamill was becoming suspicious and was having the accounts checked, he became panicky and afraid that it might not work out the way he had planned. So he decided to kill Hamill. Then when he happened to overhear Hamill's conversation with me over the telephone, he hurriedly borrowed Burdick's car without Burdick's knowledge and tried to get rid of me.
4: That's an interesting way out, Mr. Carter. Have you also a theory as to who the killer is?
1: I have. By the process of elimination, it has to be either you or Mr. Garrick or an unknown.
2: And I've already proved that I didn't do it.
4: It must have been an unknown then, Mr. Carter. I certainly didn't kill Hamill. I had nothing to do with the murder. When the shot was fired, I was right here in this room with Mr. Garrick. He can testify to that.
1: He has already, Mr. Nelson.
4: In fact, Mr. Carter, I was standing right here facing the window when the shot was fired.
2: Oh, no. That's where I was, Mr. Carter. Standing here at the window.
4: Now, please, Garrick.
1: Please, gentlemen, please. You don't have to argue about it. I know who was at the window, and I know who fired the fatal shot. Scubby, take a look at the flyleaf of this book.
0: Well, what are they, Nick? They look like the scribbles that some guys draw when they have nothing else to do. Oh, doodles, they call them.
1: Exactly. While I was looking through the various offices, I found some papers with these same doodling marks on them in one of the desks. And these marks were made by the murderer. Garrick, I arrest you
3: for the
1: murder.
3: Watch out, Dickie, he's got a gun!
1: Stop. Well, Scubby, pick up the pieces.
0: Oh, boy.
1: There's the murderer, Garrick. He's also the man who tried to murder you and me last night in the road to Burdick's home.
0: Well, I'll be...
1: You see, Scubby, Burdick has his suspicions about Garrick. That's why we found those securities on him. He took them so that they wouldn't fall into Garrick's hands. He'd suddenly found out that Garrick was an unscrupulous crook. And that was the reason he ran when Mrs. Burdick called him. He saw Garrick at the window and was afraid of him.
0: Well, Nick, I must say he had me fooled when he said that Nelson was standing at the door of the office here when he was really there himself.
1: Yes, in telling us who was in this office, our clever murderer just reversed the positions in which he and Mr. Nelson were standing when the murder was committed. But once I saw the marks on that flyleaf, I knew who stood where. And that's why I had Nelson come up here, to force Garrick's hand.
0: Well, Nick, one way's as good as another as long as you get results. And you always seem to do that.

This was another strange experience of Nick Carter, Master Detective, called An Angle on Murder, or Nick Carter and the Mystery of the Mutilated Bullet. Another of the curious adventures of Nick Carter, which are brought to you by WOR Mutual. In the strange adventure you've just heard, Nick Carter was impersonated by Lon Clark, Patsy by Helen Choate, and Scubby by John Kane. The story was written for Nick Carter by George Gordon. Original music was played by Lew White. The entire production was under the direction of Jock McGregor.

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2: Boy, the announcer there made a rare mistake. Did you hear that? He like
3: a little flub. A little flub.
2: But these were live, you know, live radio broadcasts. That is the Nick Carter Master Detective series, October 25th, 1943, An Angle on Murder, starring Lon Clark. And I got an email from Carl Shadow, our resident expert on these radio shows, and he said that the gruff voice at the beginning and end, you know, that's Nick Carter and the Mystery of the Whatever, that's Jock McGregor, who was the producer on these shows, sort of doubling as a voice. Helen showed as Patsy. John Kane played two parts, Scubby and the elevator operator. Philip Clark, who for a while was Mr. Keen, Tracer of Lost Persons, played John Hamill on that show. Carl Emery, which is very close to my name. Carl Emery. And he spells it with a C, but it's E-M-O-R-Y, but it's still pretty close. Plays Tom, and then Barry Hopkins was Burdick. So, I mean, I don't know how I'll bet you if I asked Carl, is that a Hammond organ on there? He'll let me know.
3: Maybe he'll just say, you're right, Carl, like I do.
2: Well, it's the Mutual. It was at the main Mutual studios in New York, and I'll bet you Carl could figure out what kind of organ was there, and then we'd know.
3: Right.
2: You know?
3: Well, that's important.
2: Time for this month in music history, 1975.
3: That's right. We're going to go back to this song, one of my favorites.
4: Is this the real
2: That's Queen.
4: Life?
3: It is.
4: Is this just fantasy?
3: Come on, I did a whole Lend Me Your Ears article
2: this
3: on this song.
2: Escape from reality. Bohemian Rhapsody.
3: It sure is. Written by Freddie Mercury for the 75 album.
2: What wrong was sound effect. Here, hang on. Let me say it again. Bohemian Rhapsody.
3: Good one, Carl. This is for the album A Night at the Opera, another of the albums that I owned. A six-minute song, and it's become Queen's most popular song. Considered one of the greatest rock songs of all time. I have to agree.
2: But, I mean, what does it even mean? Does anybody know what this song means? I mean,
3: it's like, there are a lot of people that have a lot of ideas.
2: It's like,
3: I couldn't really.
2: They're doing all that falsetto, and it's like an opera. And then
3: it's a whole combination, too. There's a lot of different songs that are sort of weaved together into one.
2: Yeah. I mean, it's a beautiful song.
3: It really is. It has
2: Put a gun against it's a really great song. All right, well, thanks, Lisa Wolf.
3: Sure, 1975.
2: All right. Man, that was a long time ago.
3: It sure was.
2: Gosh. Man. Anyway, more of Hollywood 360 after this short break.
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2: We're going to play Quote This.
3: That's exactly
2: right. In our next hour,
3: too. Got some great quotes we're going to talk about from movies. We're going to talk about that.
2: All right. So Burns and Allen and Quote This. Stick around. Lots more coming your way here on Hollywood 360. Stick around.
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0: tensions with Iran continue to grow. I'm Ted Linder, Fox News. This is a planned meeting between Iran and Oman about the Strait of Hormuz for today has been postponed. Fox's Kevin Cork.
1: The talks were set to address the status of the Strait of Hormuz. Oman and Iran have been negotiating a deal on managing shipping through the vital waterway, but Iran wants ships to pay transit fees, something Oman obviously opposes. Now, the meeting was postponed at the request of regional countries like Bahrain, who are already planning not to attend, citing its lack of diplomatic relations with Tehran. This comes as traffic through the strait remains relatively low amid continued U.S.-Iran fighting and attacks on vessels in that waterway. And for those of you who are wondering, yes, a U.S. naval blockade on Iranian ports remains in place. As for diplomatic efforts to end the fighting, they remain stalled, though the president says Iran wants to make a deal.
0: The Wall Street Journal is reporting that Iran is rebuilding its ballistic missile stockpile and underground facilities. And the president also addressing the war in Ukraine, the so-called Trump dividend if Republicans sweep both chambers in the midterms. Less than 2 months away now. Fox's Alex Hogan with more on that.
2: Today, Trump telling reporters that he called Ukrainian President Volodymyr Zelensky to stop targeting Russian diesel infrastructure. In talking domestic issues, Trump today doubled down on his pledge to send every adult in the U.S. a $5,000 check if Republicans retain control of Congress in the midterm elections.
3: If the Republicans win, as I said, it's $5,000 to all adults in the country, and we can easily handle that because we're taking in so much money.
2: The proposal has been met with bipartisan pushback as Democrats slam the administration over the state of the economy. They also say they don't buy the promise of these $5,000 checks.
0: Some economic experts say the proposal could add to the country's debt. 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
16: The 78th Annual Primetime Emmy Awards, hosted by Mariska Hargitay, air live from the Peacock Theater in downtown Los Angeles on NBC and Peacock, beginning at 8 Eastern. The medical drama The Pitt leads this year's field with 25 total nominations. In comedy, Hacks returns with 24, followed closely by newcomer Widow's Bay with 19 nominations. Some of the top contenders already picked up trophies after the first round of awards were handed out at the Creative Emmys last week.
17: There is something about these seafaring towns. The superstition is...
16: Widow's Bay currently leads with 8 Emmys, followed by 6 for DTF St. Louis, and The Pitt won 4. Michelle Polino, Fox News.
0: Today, Vice President J.D. Vance travels to the Midwest as part of the administration's efforts to tout manufacturing success. Fox's Jared Halpern.
18: Vice President J.D. Vance will visit a welding manufacturer in Olathe, Kansas, a suburb of Kansas City. He'll be joined by Republican Senator Roger Marshall. Marshall is up for re-election in November, but Kansas is considered a safe GOP seat. Vance will also meet with local law enforcement in Kansas City, Missouri, to tout cooperation with his White House anti-fraud task force. The White House credits the task force with stopping more than $50 billion in fraudulent payments. Missouri's congressional map remains in some doubt following a pair of emergency filings at the U.S. Supreme Court from state Republicans trying to overturn lower court rulings blocking more GOP-friendly districts. At the White House, Jared Halpern, Fox News.
0: And money being raised for the one lone holdout juror in the Lindsey Clancy murder trial who forced a mistrial in the highly charged case. A Gives and Go fundraiser has raised more than $100,000 for him so far to be used for lawyers and for security. I'm Ted Linder. This is Fox News.

0: You had set about disrupting the class by
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But enough about me. Let's talk about you. What do you think of me? 434-882-4217 on the radio program that first and foremost is not concerned with calling itself a radio program. Why? Because we're still here and many of them are not. All those cool things that come along and somebody, like, it's the end of radio. Why? Because you're there. Because you can take us with you wherever, free of charge. All we ask is when you hear something that you might need, stop by and visit one of the folks who you hear advertising on the program, and we will continue to chop up the news of the day and all the stories that happened since last you checked into easily digestible gummies. And once the side effects start to kick in, I want to hear how it's impacting you where you are. 434-882-4217. It is a multitasker. You can use it in the traditional fashion of phone calls. You know, I'm a long-time caller, first-time listener. 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I know. I've lived this. I've been on the other side of this radio, and I know what it's like when 18,000 things that you thought you had more time to do all of a sudden come due. So we don't want to put you in a bad spot, but I do want to hear from you. So whatever you've got to say, you can text message or you can send an email to jtinthemorningradio@gmail.com. We will begin this week giving you a chance to do what we had a great time doing last year. And if you're new to the program, I'm old friends with this little art house startup business that after 30 years seems to be getting their legs under them. And every year they go around try to get you in the mood for Christmas. Their name is the Trans-Siberian Orchestra, and we tried something unusual. This radio program has tickets to shows in areas where you can hear this radio program, and we'll tell you more about that as time permits coming up. But to our business model we go. Our first things this morning, President Trump said Sunday he will look into requests from families of September 11th victims and release records that could shed light on Saudi Arabia's governmental role in the attacks 25 years ago. 15 of the 19 hijackers were Saudis, and the Saudi government has long denied any involvement in the case. Osama bin Laden's family is one of the largest construction companies in the Middle East. The CEO of Anthropic, the AI company behind Claude, said he thinks the industry needs to reduce the speed of its work, cautioning Saturday to a swarm of AI agents might be able to take over the internet in 6 months. Meanwhile, China again reports

0: coming out, more and more news agencies picking up on something that this program was one of the first to report over broadcast, that China is pouring billions of dollars into issue advocacy in the United States to turn American citizens against the idea of having data centers managing artificial intelligence. U.S. District Judge Carl Nichols in Washington, D.C. ordered the U.S. Postal Service to not implement President Trump's executive order limiting mail-in balloting in states that had not verified their voter rolls. The Supreme Court is already considering the administration's appeal of another order through Boston and District Court Judge Indira Talwani. Environmental Protection Agency is about to formally repeal carbon pollution standards for coal and gas-fired power plants. Let me repeat that. The Environmental Protection Agency is about to repeal carbon pollution standards for coal and gas-fired plants. The Bloomberg organization reported this in a snit, saying, "We've spent trillions of dollars on this. How dare you?" No, they didn't actually say that. President Trump's proposal to send $5,000 to every American adult if the Republican Party remains in control of the House and Senate will have to get congressional approval. You think House Speaker Mike Johnson said he would work very hard to make that happen. And President Trump Sunday reiterated his support for Northern Ireland breaking free of the United Kingdom to unify with the Republic of Ireland. He was asked about Scotland's repeated independence movements, and he said, "I'm not ready to make a statement about that." He did also lift a 15% tariff on Irish whiskey while he was there. You may have heard I write for the Daily Signal. We have a series of state-focused pages at JC at DailySignal.com. I write for the Virginia page where this show is flagged from. We also have reporters in Ohio, California, Texas, doing some great coverage on the battles between Sharia law and local government there, as well as Georgia. Nothing big going on there, right? At DailySignal.com. Oh, yeah, and Victor Davis Hanson. How's gold doing this morning? Gold's down about $42 since yesterday. I know this because our friends at JCSGold.com, I have a website that I can go check. It's at 430645.
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3: 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The Mayo Clinic found that curcumin can decrease swelling and inflammation, has antioxidant properties, and research suggests that curcumin can prevent cancer, or at least slow the spread of cancer, and in many instances make chemotherapy more effective. 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
1: So AI, and remember, we weren't the first, and I won't be the guy who says, oh, check me out, I was the first one to tell you. I was the first radio show to pick up this story, because I saw it on two different news sites out of Washington, The Hill and Politico, and I thought, well, this is interesting. And these are, you know, Politico can borderline on being Washington, D.C.'s version of TMZ, but The Hill generally tries to portend to be news. And so when I saw the story, and it told me that China was spending a fortune in promoting anti-artificial intelligence data centers in the United States, I thought, that fits. We lived through it as we went down the barrels of 2017's riots, post-Trump swearing-in riots, and we found that both Russian and Chinese operations were paying for advertisements that would promote both sides in one case in order to create discord among Americans, so that Americans might not turn out to vote, they'd be able to promote their own candidates in their own ways, giving them an opportunity to muck around in the United States. It's not the most efficient way to influence an election, but it works in a country where, generally speaking, 45% of us turn out to vote at any given time for an election. Maybe we'll get up to 60% for a presidential contest, maybe even 70%. They still only need to convince 35% of the people that their side is right. And I thought about it, and I said, you know, as somebody who's spent some time in marketing, it makes sense, because you can build this bipartisan coalition. You have the people like you and me who believe in privacy and think that, you know, the government agents that look at your internet feeds and things like that without warrant, without any sort of proof to anyone that there's a need to go after Catholic priests in Richmond, Virginia, or parents at a school board meeting in Utah simply for speaking out against the government narrative, perhaps for not wearing their woke mask or keeping their health club in Lynchburg, Virginia, open when the government said that's verboten, even though they had no constitutional authority to. So you get those conservatives who believe in the U.S. Constitution and the Bill of Rights, and you tell them that if you don't have data centers, you don't have surveillance. And you say it over and over and over again, and you get serious people with gravity, and you make AI bots that look like serious journalists standing behind serious desks or in front of serious graphics. Well, that must be serious. And people, because we're in and out, we're running around, and it's crazy, go, oh, man. Data centers are the reason. If we get rid of data centers, we get rid of unwarranted surveillance. Awesome. It's the same narrative that says if you get rid of flock cameras, you'll get rid of unauthorized surveillance. It's a lie. And I'm not in that business. I'm sorry, I'm just not. We just celebrated another mile marker in my particular existence on this planet yesterday. I'm too old for this. Beep! As Detective Murtaugh once said so eloquently, I'm getting too old for this. Beep! I don't have time to lie to you and then try to make up for it later. So now more and more media outlets, the Associated Press is picking up the story that China is paying billions of dollars to convince you that if we get rid of data centers, we'll get rid of AI. What really will happen is China will take over AI. And President Trump said it yesterday on the tarmac, arriving, I think, with a plane full of Irish whiskey, he lifted the tariff on the Irish whiskey. I'm sorry. I mean, there might be some. He'd stop at the duty-free shop. After setting a car bomb off in Ireland, saying, I think that Northern Ireland should be reunited with Ireland. Oh, boy. What? No. No intent of using that particular phrase for what Donald Trump said. Why? Oh, the IRA and car bombs. Oh, I see what you said. Well, you know, infer what you like. But I know that we hearken back to a day when AI simply meant the NBA superstar Philadelphia 76er Allen Iverson.
2: About practice. We sitting here, I supposed to be the franchise player, and we're in here talking about practice.
1: The good old days when that's all you meant when you said AI. AI, like flock cameras, like firearms, are simply tools that humans use. The U.S. Constitution has lots of firewalls to provide recompense if we catch a human violating other humans' rights with whatever tool it might be. It could be a garden hoe. But if your data centers are not in the United States, if the artificial intelligence is not being transmitted through the United States, then our Bill of Rights has little to say about it. If the data centers are still in the United States, our Fourth Amendment can be applied. Our insistence that you get a warrant before you look at the video footage on a flock camera, I don't care who you are, can be applied. I know, it makes law enforcement harder. We're in a country where law enforcement is supposed to be probably the hardest thing you do. Arresting somebody, putting somebody in prison in a free country is supposedly the hardest thing the government has to do. Requiring the highest bar of proof. But we shrug off and say, yeah, but you're arresting the bad guys. That's good. Until somebody like Joe Biden or Kamala Harris gets elected, and then they start to get to decide who the bad guys are. See the FBI going after Catholic priests or parents at school board meetings. And then you start to realize why giving the government that kind of wiggle room around going after the bad guys is what James Madison and George Mason wanted to protect us from in the first place. But you've got to keep these things here so that, as hard as it may seem, we still have a chance to fight them. No chance if they go to China.
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1: So let me spend a minute blowing our own horn. And that's possible, of course, because of the CBD oil that Sealy provides. Because, boy, it puts a crick in my neck. We'll talk more about Sealy's CBD oil in a little bit. Miraculous stuff. But coming soon to an arena near you, Christmas. I know, we're halfway through September. We're only 4 days away from our flagship state beginning its voting. I think we're the first people to start voting in the midterm elections coming up on Friday. But Friday is also a notable date because that's the day that the Vox Populi gets to go to Live Nation and buy tickets to see the Trans-Siberian Orchestra in your town. Because I've known the band since, well, it's got to be 30 years because this is their 30th anniversary tour, that I've known some of the band longer than that. No wonder I had so many candles on my cake yesterday. But because of our relationship with the band, we get to do something that no one else does, because I sat down with the folks that manage the band, and they're like, you do, okay, so you're on in what cities? And you want to, and I said, listen, we've done giveaways and honored. We've got them coming back to our flagship city of Charlottesville, Virginia in December. It is the kickoff to the Christmas season that my family plugs into every single year. And if you want to fight the bah humbug, you need pyrotechnics and guitars and incredible singers and incredible harmonies painting incredibly rich tapestric stories for you from the greatest story ever told. And so join me for this. And what we've done is we've gone through our rostrum of places people can hear us, and we've got a bunch of shows to give away. Our friends in Youngstown, you're listening to us right now on 1570, we'll have tickets to the show there. We have the actual dates. It would have been handy. Could you put dates up for me on the screen? I'm looking at this. You have tickets to the evening show on Sunday in Youngstown. Which date? Which Sunday is it? I know it's early in the tour. You bring me all the way to the place with the thing, and then you don't have anything for the... You know. I'm sorry about that. That's a failure in pre-production there. But anyway, so we have tickets to these. And what we're going to do is we're going to set up a page at joethomasinthemorning.com. And then you'll go there. And you can get yourself tickets to those shows. We will have them to other folks listening at this point. Sacramento, they've got a show coming up there. Our friends at KMET in the Inland Empire, they're going to be playing in Ontario, California. San Antonio. Now, I know our friends KLUP right now tuned in there. If you're in the TSO fan club, you can already get tickets. They went on sale on Friday for fan club members, but there's always plenty of room there for your shows. There, okay, Youngstown, thank you. At the Covelli Center on November 22nd. That's Salt Lake City. We've got their show coming up there. Colorado Springs. Okay. 10:40 isn't on until later. So, all right, save that. Stick a pin in that. They'll be along later to find out about it. Salt Lake City on the 24th. Got tickets to that. Portland. I'll open this up. If you want to enter from Salem or Portland, we'll get you in there, there as well as our friends in Dallas. We just signed on a friend, our new friends in Las Vegas for the Saturday show. So we should try to get, because I think that's coming up as well. So many places that you can go see them. It is worth it if you never have. And after 30 years, you'd think everyone who would have wanted to would have. But every year, I manage to give tickets to somebody who's never seen them before, and they come back and say, oh my gosh. It really is. It's the way my family plugs into the Christmas mood. Charlottesville, I think, is December 18th, 17th, somewhere around there. I don't want to give away the wrong information. Charlottesville, December 16th. Is when they're going to be there. So lots of places you can tune in and join us to see our my friends. And I don't say that about a lot of people. I mean, even Ted Steele. We love us some Ted, but I've never met the man. I've only seen him in concert a few times, and he's just an avatar anyway for our shows on Wednesday. But these folks I actually know. And quality people, an amazing show. It's like Broadway without the 2-3 kick turn, 2-3 kick turn there. So anyway, so that's coming up for you. Horn sufficiently blown. Let me get to you at 434-882-4217. Good morning. You're on the air with Joe. First thing this morning, who's this?
2: Good morning, Joe. It's Kareem calling from Pennsylvania.
1: Ah, beautiful part. East, west, middle.
2: West, going to the middle, then on to the east, headed to Jersey.
1: As we used to call it when I lived there, Pennsylvania, because it's you've got you know the blue west and the blue east, and then crimson red in the middle. And I drove through there, obviously, last week, Shanksville, all the beautifully faded Trump flags all over every barn you seem to drive past, with you know either hand-painted Trump signs on the side of the barn or flags that have been there since 2019 or in some cases 2015 there. So definitely Trump country. So what's on your mind?
2: Well, honestly, Joe, 3 points. First one is try to make it quick. I have never heard of a single radio station giving nationwide tickets to a concert, but I have heard of a chain of stations giving tickets to a single concert.
1: Oh, well, that's because it's their own concert, and you want to talk about blowing their own horn. You know, from live from Bankruptcy Court Arena, it's the iCloud or whatever it is show. Yeah, they do their one big concert, just like they do their one big group-wide contests as well. Well, I appreciate it, but it's not the stations, and I want to be very careful, because what winds up happening is our dear affiliates will get phone calls from listeners saying, hey, I heard you're giving away, and they are not. I am. First thing today by Joe Thomas is giving away the tickets. You know, we happen to be on these stations, and I don't want to put that relationship in peril, because sometimes very busy programmers don't have time for a phone call where people are saying, I heard the guy on your station say he's got... So please, I just want to make sure it's very clear, because that confusion can cost us affiliates. You would be surprised. Anyway, point two.
2: Point two. The pending Supreme Court answer as far as the, I hear about Virginia, 4 days until the early ballots go out for the midterm elections. I think this could be a fantastic opportunity for the Supreme Court to clean up a prior ruling, but prior this year. Mm-hmm. When they said that they could still, they being Secretary of State and the infrastructure, could still receive mailed-in ballots up to 5 days after Election Day if they are postmarked by Election Day. I'm thinking that this is the Supreme Court has a fantastic opportunity to clean up the before that, because since first in the nation, Virginia, first to try, first to fail. I'm setting that aside.
1: Last point, sir.
2: Last point. Saudi Arabia's on the cusp of falling, and that could be a good excuse for U.S. to go in. And Supreme Court zip up the extended voting season, and Saudi Arabia may be a part for us to go and stabilize a government so that NBC and NBS can stay in power. Anyway, have a good morning, Joe.
1: Thank you, sir. The amazing thought of an Arab autumn there, because we remember what happened in Egypt during the Arab Spring. Thank you, Kareem.
3: According to a new report from Discovery Education, 92% of students say that engaging lessons make school more fun, and more than 90% of educators said engagement is critical for student achievement. Student engagement is essential for learning, but gaps remain about how to achieve, measure, and sustain students' interest in the classroom. Although 63% of students agreed that students are highly engaged in school, only 45% of teachers and 51% of principals surveyed agreed with the same statement. Educators disagreed on the top indicators of engagement. 72% of teachers said asking thoughtful questions was the strongest indicator of student engagement, while 54% of superintendents rate performing well on assessments as a top engagement indicator. Also, two-thirds of students said they believed that AI could help them learn faster. Yet fewer than half of teachers report using AI themselves to complete tasks. 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

0: This is Independence from Virginia. 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
1: So, Kareem brings up the Saudi story and the potential collapse of the Saudi royals.

And there is peril in this, but there is also one of the long-standing flaws in our foreign policy has been what George Washington warned us about so many years ago, is that the international entanglement and what access to the United States means. And I think that there is an unfortunate belief that we don't have the appropriate gravitas, if you will, to enforce the

0: on us to only associate with people who will, for the benefit of that association, live up to those, rather than being lectured by the British, who Kareem likes to point out are the original enemy turned frenemy. About speech restrictions and, oh, we told you this 250 years ago, but no, you all wanted to do your own freedom thing. You're all learning now old, jolly old Britain wasn't so crazy about free speech, huh? I don't know, all of a sudden became Scooby-Doo in the middle of my bad British accent. But the haught of the revolving door that is 10 Downing Street, they don't even unpack the boxes anymore there. He's only going to be here for a few months. That we get lectured about our free speech and our freedoms while we laughably play slap and tickle with them. We were talking about this earlier with the artificial intelligence. I am not saying we're doing it right at the moment, but the documents, I've been in the room, they're still there. A little tough to read after a bunch of years. A couple of places where I'm not sure it's a smudge or a punctuation mark. But Martin Luther King, hours before he was assassinated, nailed it. That the United States, because we have discourageous elected officials, discourageous leaders that want to bloviate on things that they want to do or aspirations or perspirations or panderings that they want to make, none of them have had the intestinal fortitude to actually tear up the Constitution and the Bill of Rights, save of Barack Obama's spouse, who at least had the balls herself to say, what? Well, she did. I mean, it's a metaphor. I mean, what did you think I was saying? Anyway, when Barack Obama's spouse had the intestinal fortitude to say that we need to change the kind of country we are, and Barry himself said he'd prefer a constitution that told the government what they were supposed to do for people, we finally started to see a generation willing to say, time to get rid of the Constitution, time to get rid of the Bill of Rights. And that should frighten you. Because the black population only is free because of the Bill of Rights, even though it was ignored for many years.
1: All we say to America is be true to what you said on paper.
0: This is why his argument won. Was he wasn't asking for new rights. He wasn't asking for reparations even. He just said, let us compete freely. We'll beat your ass. And the Dixiecrats, fully aware that the Nazis had used their very own Jim Crow laws and changed the word Negro to Jew, said, oh, we'll show you. We'll give you a great society. And then everybody can be poor just like you. And the rest of us will be rich. And then, when people catch on to that, we'll promote Marxism, which will protect the rich, and go after the middle class, whatever of that remains. So, you know, when we talk about looking at Saudi Arabia and saying, gee, I wish they'd live up to their human rights, you know, our human rights agenda, I want to be careful with that. I want all the countries that trade with the United States and ally with the United States to live up to our original founding documents, because mostly I want us to live up to our original founding documents.
1: All we say to America is be true to what you said on paper.
0: Sadly, how many years ago?

0: it's still true. It's more so true than I think it was when Martin Luther King Jr. said that. So we have a long way to go, and in the AI story, as I said, and the flock camera stories and all of this, it goes back to restraining the government. But given the largesse of their budgets and their fundings, most people don't want to restrain the government anymore. You know why? Because it makes us money. Even if the money is valueless, we can't see past the number of dollar bills in our pocket, regardless of how few things those dollar bills actually can purchase anymore. Those are some of the things that we have to fix. Oh, yay, howly. And we'll work on that. Because we have 4 hours every day. I know you're sitting there in San Antonio saying, what, you do this for 4 hours? Yeah, go to the podcasts. You can find and choose from your favorite distributor, Spotify, Apple Podcasts. But go to joethomasinthemorning.com. Later today, we'll have the TSO Enter to Win page. Do we have a sponsor for that yet? Then we're going to call Little Debbie's. Anyway, news next, first thing today.
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3: Iran won't surrender. I'm Dave Anthony, Fox News. That's what its president posted on social media, though President Trump, before leaving Ireland, insisted.
4: Iran wants to make a deal so bad.
3: But today, as Fox's Jonathan Savage reports, a meeting Iran was planning to have about the Strait of Hormuz, where its attacks have affected oil and other shipping, has been postponed.
5: It was meant to see Iran and Oman present Gulf Arab states with a plan governing shipping routes in the Strait of Hormuz. Meanwhile, strikes by Iran-backed Houthi rebels based in Yemen have forced the closure of Saudi Arabia's east-west oil pipeline, a vital alternative given the effective closure of the strait. All this has seen oil prices rise further.
3: Now, the price of oil and gas, both higher. Gas is $4.31 a gallon, up 16 cents since last Monday in AAA's national average. Diesel has spiked double that. It's at a record high, $6.23. Also, while in Ireland, the president blamed a different conflict for that, urging Ukraine's president to show use restraint.
4: He has to stop knocking out diesel fuel in Russia. Let him go after targets, but not diesel fuel, because he's causing a shortage of diesel.
3: The president's also concerned a new push to put more restrictions on artificial intelligence could give China an advantage in AI development. This after Anthropic CEO Dario Amodei suggested they need guardrails in place, telling CBS Face the Nation,
6: I won't lie to you, there are real dangers. And I think for too long, the industry lied to people about the fact that this technology had risk.
7: Elon Musk posted in response a simple Dario is right. And then you have OpenAI, Sam Altman. He added on X that he too agrees with the pacing of the frontier. He says we welcome a federal framework that sets consistent safety requirements for frontier AI.
3: Fox's Alexandria Hoff, another setback for President Trump trying to restrict mail-in voting. Another federal judge has blocked his executive order. 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
3: It's a pledge President Trump made at last week's first ever Republican midterm convention that if voters allow the GOP to keep control of Congress in November, he'll give $5,000 to every U.S. adult citizen.
11: House Minority Leader Hakeem Jeffries on ABC's This Week said he's not expecting the president to follow through on $5,000 payouts.
12: It wasn't a serious proposal that was presented by Donald Trump. He's broken every promise that he's presented.
11: House Speaker Mike Johnson on NBC's Meet the Press said the president's proposal may not actually mean cutting checks, but may be based on policies.
13: Ways to further incentivize and grow the economy and make sure that Americans keep more of their hard-earned dollars.
11: If and however that happens, Speaker Johnson says it's something that will have to be processed in Congress. Grinnell Scott, Fox News.
3: On Wall Street, as oil prices rise again, stock futures are falling more than 100 points for the Dow, more than 500 for the NASDAQ, coming off selling in the market last week. On Sunday Night Football, a giant win.
14: 3rd and 5. Here's Dart swinging it out one more time. Singletary in the end zone. Giants touchdown.
3: Jackson Dart threw 3 TD passes, leading the New York Giants to a season-opening win over the Dallas Cowboys on NBC 28-20, closing out the first Sunday of the season. Tonight, it's Denver versus Kansas City to close out Week 1. At tennis's U.S. Open, the top seed wins, and an American falls just short.
15: It's been 23 years since the last time an American man won a tennis Grand Slam singles title. Andy Roddick at the 2003 U.S. Open. That was less than a year after Ben Shelton was born. And Sunday, the Florida native was in the U.S. Open final himself, taking on top-seeded Alexander Zverev. While Shelton had the crowd behind him, Zverev took each of the first 2 sets and went on to win it in 4, meaning the U.S. and Shelton will have to keep waiting. Greg Thompson, Fox News.
3: And Kyle Larson won the NASCAR Cup playoff race. I'm Dave Anthony. This is Fox News.
16: 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John Stewart speaking. Stormwatch 9 says we have a pretty decent weekend ahead of us. We've got the latest from the financial world, the sports world, the entertainment world, an interview or two, and of course, the latest news headlines right here on First Look.
17: New Hampshire Army National Guard detachments will be leaving for the southern border next month. Officials say 54 soldiers are deploying from units in Concord and Rochester to support aerial and ground reconnaissance missions. For the next year, the soldiers will be based in Texas as part of Joint Task Force Southern Border, an ongoing federal mission in support of United States Customs and Border Protection. According to authorities, more than 2,100 National Guardsmen from more than 20 states are currently deployed in support of JTF Southern Border, and this deployment marks the 3rd time in 6 years the New Hampshire Army National Guard has deployed to support the federal border mission. A deployment ceremony was held on Saturday with Governor Kelly Ayotte in attendance. New Hampshire's chief election official has joined Republican colleagues in five other states in asking the Supreme Court to stop the White House's proposed mail-in ballot rules from taking effect this year because they would cause too much confusion. Election officials in Kentucky, North Dakota, South Dakota, Georgia, and Kansas, as well as New Hampshire Secretary of State David Scanlon, warned in what is known as an amicus curiae letter to the country's highest court that the White House rules could disrupt the midterms. Yesterday, the federal administration made a last-ditch plea to the Supreme Court to allow the new rules, leading to the response from Scanlon and others. Merrimack County Superior Court Judge Dan St. Hilaire will decide whether a local school tax cap question stays on the November ballot. With the printing of state ballots set to begin in a few days, St. Hilaire is expected to rule quickly on a lawsuit brought by a Campton school board member and a Warner taxpayer that alleges the ballot question's wording is unconstitutionally confusing. The plaintiffs allege the wording misleads voters to believe they could vote yes on the tax cap without limiting funding for children's instruction. But the state argued that citizens are expected to exercise their judgment when they vote, including when it comes to ballot questions. New Hampshire State Police are investigating the death of a person found in the Merrimack River in Bedford Saturday. Police say they responded to a report of a body in the river near Hawthorne Road in Bedford just before 3:30 in the afternoon. According to authorities, preliminary findings show the body may have been in the water for an extended period. Officials say the death is not believed to be suspicious and there's no known threat to the public. The identity of the person has not yet been released. Anyone with information related to the incident is asked to contact Trooper Jonathan Janosch at 603-451-9772. Dartmouth College is one of the best higher education institutions in the country for free speech, according to a new report released 1 year after the assassination of conservative activist Charlie Kirk and his planned appearance at the school. The Foundation for Individual Rights and Expression, or FIRE, is a free speech nonprofit. In its report released last week, it ranked Dartmouth sixth in the country for open expression on college campuses in a survey of nearly 63,000 students across 261 schools. Dartmouth Dialogues, launched in early 2024, was created after faculty noticed students pulling away from difficult conversations in recent years. Laconia Police Chief Matthew Canfield has confirmed that two motorcycles collided on Route 3 in Laconia in the area of Fun Spot and the Looney Bin on Saturday at about 11 p.m. The initial investigation shows the two motorcycles appeared to be traveling in opposite directions when they collided. After the crash, one motorcycle caught fire. Two men and one woman were pronounced dead at the scene. A fourth patient was transported by DHARC to Concord Hospital with serious injuries. Cameron Mosher of Dennis, Massachusetts, and Miles Collette of Guilford were the operators of the motorcycles, and both died at the scene. Janine Ferestian of Laconia was identified as one of the passengers. She also died at the scene. Authorities did not release the identity of the woman flown to Concord Hospital. Stay tuned for more news on News Talk 99.7 WNTK and AM 1490, FM 98.9 WUVR.
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0: Vermont lawmakers responsible for overseeing the Department of Corrections are taking a closer look at a department policy that has expanded the criteria they use to keep people incarcerated beyond their minimum sentences. The policy, known as risk containment, has prompted concern from advocates and lawsuits from incarcerated people. In a hearing last week, the Joint Legislative Justice Oversight Committee heard testimony about risk containment, and legislators indicated they intend to examine it in the upcoming legislative session. Authorities responded to a train car derailment in Rutland City Saturday. Parts of Park Street were closed as hazmat crews monitored the scene and lifted cars back into place. Vermont State Police say a rail car carrying liquefied propane derailed and rolled over Friday evening near the Park Street rail crossing. They say there's no leak or compromise to the tank, so therefore no threat to the environment or public health. Rutland City Fire Chief William Lovett said Vermont Railway hasn't identified what caused the derailment, but that they are looking into it. The Upper Valley Haven dedicated its new year-round shelter and resource center last week, with an opening date for the 20-bed facility expected to be announced in the coming weeks. The Haven, which has served the region since 1980, cut a ceremonial ribbon to mark a milestone of the progress made at the Patrick and Marcel Leahy Shelter and Resource Center in White River Junction. The center is designed as a place where people can find immediate relief, including bed reservations, meals, and staff support, according to Will Town, the Haven's executive director. According to a Harvard study published less than a year ago, the number of medical practices using concierge medicine and direct primary care, bypassing insurance entirely in favor of a membership fee, grew by 83% between 2019 and 2023. Susan Ridson, the executive director of Health First, a statewide association of private practices, said practices and providers using membership models still make up only a small portion of the organization's members, about 7%. Today is September 14th. On this day in the year 786, Harun al-Rashid became the Caliph of Islam upon the death of his brother al-Hadi. In 1741, George Frederick Handel completed his oratorio, Messiah. And in 1814, the poem Defense of Fort McHenry was written by Francis Scott Key during the Battle of Baltimore. The poem was later used as the lyrics of the Star-Spangled Banner. Born on this day in 1737, Austrian singer and composer Michael Haydn. In 1769, German geographer and explorer Alexander von Humboldt. And in 1936, American actor, producer, and screenwriter Walter Koenig. Dying on this day in 1321, Italian writer Dante Alighieri. In 1638, John Harvard, the English-American minister and philanthropist and namesake of Harvard University. And in 1852, Arthur Wellesley, the first Duke of Wellington, victor over Napoleon at the Battle of Waterloo.
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3: Patriots, back to work today, lost the season opener to Seattle. Next up, Pittsburgh at Gillette. That first loss. Christian Gonzalez.
4: I mean, it's the beginning of the season. It's the first one. You know, you obviously want to start off on a win, but, you know, we went out there, we competed, did what we had to do. 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And
3: Christian Gonzalez living the life at $135 million to play football, but it's all about Pittsburgh now. Elite receiver A.J. Brown out at least four games.
4: 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There's a whole season in front of us. So, like I said, we'll watch the tape, figure it out, and be ready for Pittsburgh.
3: Patriots defensive back Christian Gonzalez. Follow me, Tom Cuddy Sports.
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0: Sunny weather is in the forecast for today with a high near 65 degrees and a northwest wind 10 to 15 miles an hour with gusts as high as 25. Tonight it will be mostly clear with a low around 41 and the wind diminishing to around 5 miles per hour before becoming calm. Tomorrow expect sunny skies and a high near 68 with a slight wind out of the south around 5 miles per hour developing in the afternoon.
7: What could be a preview of the AFC Championship game might have already been the game of the year. 9 lead changes between the Buffalo Bills and Houston Texans, with the last one coming with just over a minute and a half to play, giving the Bills the 36-34 win. Over in the NFC, we also had a matchup of two teams that both made the playoffs last season, and the Chicago Bears looked like a safe bet to be back, putting up 59 points on the Carolina Panthers. As for the biggest surprise of the day, it's a toss-up. On one hand, you had the Minnesota Vikings scoring 29 unanswered points to come back and beat the Green Bay Packers. And on the other hand was the Arizona Cardinals, who won only 3 games last year, knocking off an LA Chargers team that made the playoffs. Greg Thompson, Fox News.
8: After the planes hit the towers, some selflessly ran to the danger to help. One was 45-year-old New York City Transit Police Officer Ramon Suarez. His daughter, Jillian, was 9 years old. 25 years later, she is a New York City police detective following in her father's footsteps. He was last seen rescuing people when the North Tower collapsed.
9: I personally feel like he knew he was going to come home. Unfortunately, he didn't. But at the end of the day, like, my dad was a hero. He saved many people.
8: The family created the Police Officer Ramon Suarez Memorial Foundation, dedicated to education. At the 9/11 Memorial and Museum in New York City, I'm Eric Sean, Fox News.
10: The 78th Annual Primetime Emmy Awards, hosted by Mariska Hargitay, air live from the Peacock Theater in downtown Los Angeles on NBC and Peacock beginning at 8 Eastern. The medical drama The Pitt leads this year's field with 25 total nominations in comedy. Hacks returns with 24, followed closely by newcomer Widow's Bay with 19 nominations. Some of the top contenders already picked up trophies after the first round of awards were handed out at the Creative Emmys last week.
11: There is something about these seafaring towns. The superstitions.
10: Widow's Bay currently leads with 8 Emmys, followed by 6 for DTF St. Louis, and The Pitt won 4. Michelle Polino, Fox News.
12: Practical Magic 2 cast the widest spell this weekend, opening at number 1 with $30 million domestically, plus another $16 million overseas.
13: Kylie said she's going to go and fix the curse.
14: This will lead her into the dark path. If you want to find her, you have to work together.
12: But for a movie with a reported $75 million production budget, that's a softer debut than Warner Brothers had hoped. Still, the Sandra Bullock-Nicole Kidman sequel managed to break Spider-Man Brand New Day's six-week run at number one. Spider-Man fell to second place with $8.6 million, pushing its domestic total to about $935 million. Carmen Roberts, Fox News.
14: A Better Life with Dr. Sanjay Gupta.
15: Every so often, a scary disease makes headlines. Ebola, hantavirus, and it's easy to feel a wave of anxiety. So I wanted to give you some perspective from infectious disease experts. For the average person, the risk from these exotic viruses is essentially non-existent. As one expert put it, every virus has its own personality. So Ebola, for example, only spreads through direct contact with the bodily fluids of someone who's already very sick. So which germs do deserve your attention? The everyday ones, the viruses behind colds and flu and COVID and RSV, stomach bugs like norovirus and measles, which is wildly contagious and making a comeback. The good news is your defenses are simple and they work. Wash your hands a lot, stay up to date on your vaccines, and in certain settings, don't be shy about masking up. I'm Dr. Sanjay Gupta, helping you live a better life.
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0: 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Media reports are the way people perceive what is going on in the world around them. 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
21: It's September 14th, and this is your Fox Daily Snapshot. Today is National Eat a Hoagie Day. Pennsylvania, specifically Eastern Pennsylvania, lays claim to making the first hoagie in the U.S., with two families taking credit for being the home of the sandwich. The problem is, there's little proof. So the first hoagie was either made in 1923 or 1925. Either way, it's delicious. So whether you're a fan of subs, grinders, heroes, hoagies, or po'boys, enjoy a bite with your favorite deli meats, cheese, and toppings, cheese piled high between Italian or French bread. Also on this date, in 1814, Francis Scott Key penned the poem The Defense of Fort McHenry, which would go on to become America's national anthem, The Star-Spangled Banner. Key watched the Maryland fort survive a bombardment by British ships during the War of 1812. If it's your birthday today, you share it with actor Sam Neill, born in 1947. I'm Tushar Saxena, and that's your Fox Daily Snapshot.
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2: There's no stopping the self-driving vehicle movement. Industry advocates will tell you it's safer and sometimes cheaper and more efficient. But Congress has shown a mixed bag on legislation to set the rules for the road. The general public can't buy a self-driving car or truck, but the number of robo-taxis and self-driving delivery trucks continues to increase every year. According to the National Highway Traffic Safety Administration, there are about 4,000 driverless taxis on the road nationwide. Transportation Secretary Sean Duffy is a big supporter of this movement, often citing the more than 39,000 people who died in car crashes in 2024. The House Energy and Commerce Committee has been sitting on the Self-Drive Act since February that would override state-level restrictions on this technology that leave a patchwork of state laws for companies like Waymo to abide by. With Fox on Tech, Darren Botello, Fox Business.
22: I'm Nicole Murray with Your Money Now. Novo Nordisk said it is rebranding its name to Novo and updating its corporate culture as the company works to win back market share in the obesity drug space. The Danish drug maker also laid out new principles that the company will operate under, including achieving focus and speed through clear priorities and simplified workflows. Shares of Chinese artificial intelligence company Z.AI tumbled more than 10% this morning after the company announced plans to raise roughly $5 billion through a new share placement and convertible bond on sale, marking its second major fundraising in 2 months. The company plans to issue nearly 22 million shares, raising gross proceeds of about $2 billion. OpenAI CEO Sam Altman now says his company will not go public this year, citing growing concerns about AI safety. In an interview with Fortune, Altman said that an IPO would now be ill-advised. Futures have dropped as oil prices gain this morning. That's
23: 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Canine Companions is a national nonprofit organization that provides expertly trained service dogs to children, adults, and veterans with disabilities entirely free of charge. They say the service dogs are individually trained to do work or perform tasks and provide greater independence, confidence, and joy for people, helping their human partners live their lives to the fullest. The dogs can learn a wide variety of tasks, from opening doors to picking up dropped items, even turning on the lights. Share America estimates there are about 500,000 service dogs working in the United States, but because of behavioral issues, the number of service dogs who don't graduate is around 70%. The National Center for Biotechnology Information says the all-in cost of service dogs can range from $7,000 for basic tasks to up to around $30,000 for guide dogs for the blind. For more health news, go to foxnewshealth.com. 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I'm Lisa Brady, Fox News.
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24: I'm Gianna Gelosi. Tech CEOs pounding the table, issuing brake checks on AI.
25: Anthropic CEO Dario Mode made waves this weekend, speaking about AI's existential capabilities. Elon Musk posted in response, a simple Dario is right. And then you have OpenAI's Sam Altman. He says, we welcome a federal framework that sets consistent safety requirements for frontier AI. Altman adding this morning that one major issue with the speed of the development is one nation holding too much power over it.
24: Fox's Alexandria Hoff. President Trump went to Ireland, revealing plans to remove a 10% tariff on Irish whiskey.
26: Most European goods are under 15% tariffs as a result of a trade deal that the EU and the U.S. struck last year. The carve-out for Irish whiskey highlighting the overall positive nature of this visit, even though the president did make waves by saying he'd like to see Irish reunification.
24: Fox's Madeline Rivera. 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
27: Chris Pappas looked voters in the eye and lied.
3: Listen to Chris Pappas confronted about dating an Amazon lobbyist while voting on 7 bills Amazon lobbied on.
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5: that's
4: lobbied you
5: true,
4: on.
5: Man.
4: Yes, it is. Congressman,
5: that's
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4: Congressman, absolutely is.
5: That is not true.
3: 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Then Pappas lied about it.
5: That is not true.
3: It's all true. Chris Pappas even wound up marrying the lobbyist. What else is Chris Pappas hiding? Lying. Corrupt. Chris Pappas won't look out for you in the U.S. Senate. 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SLF PAC is responsible for the content of this ad.
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0: New Hampshire's chief election official has joined Republican colleagues in 5 other states in asking the Supreme Court to stop the White House's proposed mail-in ballot rules from taking effect this year because they would cause too much confusion. Election officials in Kentucky, North Dakota, South Dakota, Georgia, and Kansas, as well as New Hampshire Secretary of State David Scanlon, warned in what is known as an amicus curiae letter to the country's highest court that the White House rules could disrupt the midterms. Yesterday, the federal administration made a last-ditch plea to the Supreme Court to allow the new rules, leading to the response from Scanlon and others. Merrimack County Superior Court Judge Dan St. Hilaire will decide whether a local school tax cap question stays on the November ballot. With the printing of state ballots set to begin in a few days, St. Hilaire is expected to rule quickly on a lawsuit brought by a Campton school board member and a Warner taxpayer that alleges the ballot question's wording is unconstitutionally confusing. The plaintiffs allege the wording misleads voters to believe they could vote yes on the tax cap without limiting funding for children's instruction. But the state argued that citizens are expected to exercise their judgment when they vote, including when it comes to ballot questions. 2 New Hampshire Army National Guard detachments will be leaving for the southern border next month. Officials say 54 soldiers are deploying from units in Concord and Rochester to support aerial and ground reconnaissance missions. For the next year, the soldiers will be based in Texas as part of Joint Task Force Southern Border, an ongoing federal mission in support of United States Customs and Border Protection. According to authorities, more than 2,100 National Guardsmen from more than 20 states are currently deployed in support of JTF Southern Border, and this deployment marks the third time in 6 years the New Hampshire Army National Guard has deployed to support the federal border mission. A deployment ceremony was held on Saturday with Governor Kelly Ayotte in attendance. New Hampshire State Police are investigating the death of a person found in the Merrimack River in Bedford Saturday. Police say they responded to a report of a body in the river near Hawthorne Road in Bedford just before 3:30 in the afternoon. According to authorities, preliminary findings show the body may have been in the water for an extended period. Officials say the death is not believed to be suspicious and there's no known threat to the public. The identity of the person has not yet yet been released. Anyone with information related to the incident is asked to contact Trooper Jonathan Janosch at 603-451-9772. Dartmouth College is one of the best higher education institutions in the country for free speech, according to a new report released 1 year after the assassination of conservative activist Charlie Kirk and his planned appearance at the school. The Foundation for Individual Rights and Expression, or FIRE, is a free speech nonprofit. In its report released last week, it ranked Dartmouth sixth in the country for open expression on college campuses in a survey of nearly 63,000 students across 261 schools. Dartmouth Dialogues, launched in early 2024, was created after faculty noticed students pulling away from difficult conversations in recent years. Laconia Police Chief Matthew Canfield has confirmed that two motorcycles collided on Route 3 in Laconia in the area of Fun Spot and the Looney Bin on Saturday at about 11 p.m. The initial investigation shows the two motorcycles appeared to be traveling in opposite directions when they collided. After the crash, one motorcycle caught fire. Two men and one woman were pronounced dead at the scene. A fourth patient was transported by DHARC to Concord Hospital with serious injuries. Cameron Mosher of Dennis, Massachusetts, and Miles Collette of Guilford were the operators of the motorcycles, and both died at the scene. Janine Ferestian of Laconia was identified as one of the passengers. She also died at the scene. Authorities did not release the identity of the woman flown to Concord Hospital. Stay tuned for more news on News Talk 99.7 WNTK and AM 1490, FM 98.9 WUVR.
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13: God loves you and has an awesome plan for your life. If you were to die right now, do you know for certain that heaven would be your home? 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Say this with me from your heart and out loud to make heaven your home. Father, I turn from my sin. I receive Jesus Christ as my Savior and my Lord. Fill me with your Holy Spirit. I am yours. If you just pray that prayer out loud from your heart, the Bible says heaven is your home. 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Have a wonderful day.
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0: From Vermont lawmakers responsible for overseeing the Department of Corrections are taking a closer look at a department policy that has expanded the criteria they use to keep people incarcerated beyond their minimum sentences. The policy, known as risk containment, has prompted concern from advocates and lawsuits from incarcerated people. In a hearing last week, the Joint Legislative Justice Oversight Committee heard testimony about risk containment, and legislators indicated they intend to examine it in the upcoming legislative session. Authorities responded to a train car derailment in Rutland City Saturday. Parts of Park Street were closed as hazmat crews monitored the scene and lifted cars back into place. Vermont State Police say a rail car carrying liquefied propane derailed and rolled over Friday evening near the Park Street rail crossing. They say there's no leak or compromise to the tank, so therefore no threat to the environment or public health. Rutland City Fire Chief William Lovett said Vermont Railway hasn't identified what caused the derailment, but that they are looking into it. The Upper Valley Haven dedicated its new year-round shelter and resource center last week, with an opening date for the 20-bed facility expected to be announced in the coming weeks. The Haven, which has served the region since 1980, cut a ceremonial ribbon to mark a milestone of the progress made at the Patrick and Marcel Leahy Shelter and Resource Center in White River Junction. The center is designed as a place where people can find immediate relief, including bed reservations, meals, and staff support, according to Will Town, the Haven's executive director. According to a Harvard study published less than a year ago, the number of medical practices using concierge medicine and direct primary care, bypassing insurance entirely in favor of a membership fee, grew by 83% between 2019 and 2023. Susan Ridson, the executive director of Health First, a statewide association of private practices, said practices and providers using membership models still make up only a small portion of the organization's members, about 7%. Today is September 14th. On this day in the year 786, Harun al-Rashid became the Caliph of Islam upon the death of his brother al-Hadi. In 1741, George Frederick Handel completed his oratorio, Messiah. And in 1814, the poem Defense of Fort McHenry was written by Francis Scott Key during the Battle of Baltimore. The poem was later used as the lyrics of the Star-Spangled Banner. Born on this day in 1737, Austrian singer and composer Michael Haydn. In 1769, German geographer and explorer Alexander von Humboldt. And in 1936, American actor, producer, and screenwriter Walter Koenig. Dying on this day in 1321, Italian writer Dante Alighieri. In 1638, John Harvard, the English-American minister and philanthropist and namesake of Harvard University. And in 1852, Arthur Wellesley, the first Duke of Wellington, victor over Napoleon at the Battle of Waterloo.
1: Hello, Greg here from Springledge Farm on Main Street in New London with a September and a Labor Day weekend update. The farm stand hours change in September. We are closed on Tuesdays in the fall, but we're open every other day starting at 10:30 a.m. Over Labor Day weekend, we'll be open Friday, Saturday, and Sunday, 10:30 to 5:30. The fall plants are here. 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Asters, ornamental cabbage and kale, heathers, grasses, and mixed planters. We're still harvesting summer crops. We've got sweet corn by the ear, or take home a whole bushel of sweet corn for half off. Delicious slicing tomatoes, cherry tomatoes, or tomatoes by the box for canning. Peppers, potatoes, squash, salad greens, local apples and peaches are showing up too, and the first batch of apple cider donuts will be ready this coming weekend. Once again, we're starting our fall hours. We're closed Tuesdays in the fall, but open every other day, 10:30 to 5:30, Sundays 10:30 to 4. 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
15: They said it was impossible for a world-class health system to be right here in the heart of Lake Sunapee region, to have advanced same-day surgical care right where you live, and for the infusion services for cancer, blood disorders, and chronic conditions to be in one convenient location. 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
2: Red Sox salvaged the win before going on the road. Sox 4, Kansas City 1. Starting pitcher Peyton Tolley. 6 innings pitched, 7 strikeouts. 3 relievers gave up only 1 run. Manager Chad Tracy.
16: Yeah, I mean, I'll say, yeah, I feel really good about it, and then something will happen. But we're trending that way, which is the most important thing. Obviously, we had a stretch of guys get banged up and working our way through that, and it at least feels now like we're working our way the other direction. So let's just hope everybody progresses well and we get everybody back in there.
2: Chad Tracy. Sox scored their game-winning run in the 7th inning on a Roman Anthony run batted in.
17: Almost being September when I was coming back, and now being September, it's just doing everything I can to, you know, help the team win, and not that that isn't always the goal, but I think when you get closer to the end of the year, you start to realize that, you know, nothing matters anymore except for winning.
2: Red Sox left fielder Roman Anthony. Caleb Durham hit an early in the game home run. Red Sox 4, Royals 1. Follow me, Tom Cuddy Sports.
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0: Sunny weather is in the forecast for today with a high near 65 degrees and a northwest wind 10 to 15 miles an hour with gusts as high as 25. Tonight it will be mostly clear with a low around 41 and the wind diminishing to around 5 miles per hour before becoming calm. Tomorrow expect sunny skies and a high near 68 with a slight wind out of the south around 5 miles per hour developing in the afternoon.
19: We all know the story of the goose that laid the golden egg. 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The goose that brewed the perfect ale. 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She won national recognition for her ales, but remained true to her home, nestled next to Kearsarge Mountain in New London, powering her microbrew with the rays of the sun. The goose that brewed the perfect ale. She's writing her own story, one brew at a time. Visit her house of ales, food, and friends, and become part of the tale that will be written for the ages at the Flying Goose Brew Pub, just off exit 11 on I-89. 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
21: What could be a preview of the AFC Championship game might have already been the game of the year. 9 lead changes between the Buffalo Bills and Houston Texans, with the last one coming with just over a minute and a half to play, giving the Bills the 36-34 win. Over in the NFC, we also had a matchup of two teams that both made the playoffs last season, and the Chicago Bears looked like a safe bet to be back, putting up 59 points in the Carolina Panthers. As for the biggest surprise of the day, it's a toss-up. On one hand, you had the Minnesota Vikings scoring 29 unanswered points to come back and beat the Green Bay Packers. And on the other hand was the Arizona Cardinals, who won only 3 games last year, knocking off an LA Chargers team that made the playoffs. Greg Thompson, Fox News.
22: After the planes hit the towers, some selflessly ran to the danger to help. One was 45-year-old New York City Transit Police Officer Ramon Suarez. His daughter, Jillian, was 9 years old. 25 years later, she is a New York City police detective following in her father's footsteps. He was last seen rescuing people when the North Tower collapsed.
27: I personally feel like he knew he was going to come home. Unfortunately, he didn't. But at the end of the day, like, my dad was a hero. He saved many people.
22: The family created the Police Officer Ramon Suarez Memorial Foundation, dedicated to education. At the 9/11 Memorial and Museum in New York City, I'm Eric Sean, Fox News.
3: The 78th Annual Primetime Emmy Awards, hosted by Mariska Hargitay, air live from the Peacock Theater in downtown Los Angeles on NBC and Peacock, beginning at 8 Eastern. The medical drama The Pitt leads this year's field with 25 total nominations in comedy. Hacks returns with 24, followed closely by newcomer Widow's Bay with 19 nominations. Some of the top contenders already picked up trophies after the first round of awards were handed out at the Creative Emmys last week.
4: There is something about these seafaring towns. The superstitions.
3: Widow's Bay currently leads with 8 Emmys, followed by 6 for DTF St. Louis, and The Pitt won 4. Michelle Polino, Fox News.
5: Practical Magic 2 cast the widest spell this weekend, opening at number 1 with $30 million domestically, plus another $16 million overseas.
6: Kylie said she's going to go and fix the curse.
23: This will lead her into the dark path.
24: If you want to find her, you have to work together.
5: But for a movie with a reported $75 million production budget, that's a softer debut than Warner Brothers had hoped. Still, the Sandra Bullock-Nicole Kidman sequel managed to break Spider-Man Brand New Day's 6-week run at number 1. Spider-Man fell to second place.

0: It was true. Pappas dated an Amazon lobbyist and voted on 7 different bills that Amazon lobbied on. 7 bills. Then Pappas lied about it.
1: That is not true.
0: It's all true. Chris Pappas even wound up marrying the lobbyist. What else is Chris Pappas hiding? Lying. Corrupt. Chris Pappas won't look out for you in the U.S. Senate. Paid for by SLF PAC and not authorized by any candidate or candidates committee. 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SLF PAC is responsible for the content of this ad.
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5: I'm Gianna Gelosi with your Fox True Crime Minute. Gilgo Beach serial killer Rex Huerman was disciplined for drug possession and smuggling a package into the infamous Little Siberia prison where he's set to spend the rest of his life. The New York Post reporting the 62-year-old was caught by correctional officers in mid-July trying to smuggle something into prison and was later found with unspecified drugs. The serial killer is locked away in one of New York State's oldest prisons, the Clinton Correctional Facility in Dannemora, up in the Adirondack Mountains near the Canadian border. The former Manhattan architect admitted in April to killing and dumping the bodies of 8 women along desolate stretches of Long Island. Their bound and dismembered bodies began to be uncovered in December of 2010. In June, he was sentenced to multiple life sentences as part of a plea and is expected to participate in a Mindhunter-style program to help the FBI figure out what drove him to kill. There's more on this story at foxnews.com or subscribe to the Fox True Crime Podcast. I'm Gianna Gelosi with your Fox True Crime Minute.
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7: 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That's Fox Wheels. I'm Jeff Manasso, Fox News.
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9: I'm Nicole Murray with Your Money Now. Oil prices have popped this morning by more than 2% after Saudi Arabia closed its

0: medical pipeline that bypasses the Strait of Hormuz. West Texas Intermediate up to 102 per barrel. Brent at 107.
1: We're Owens women. Love is our undoing.
2: What if you guys were all just a little bit dramatic?
0: Practical Magic 2 conjured up a box office victory this weekend, opening at number one domestically nearly three decades after the original film's release. The Warner Brothers sequel earned roughly $30 million. Shares of fast fashion company Shein fell as much as 10% after news broke that one of its contact lens products has been recalled by Australia and New Zealand. An incident has also been reported in the United Kingdom involving a user who developed an eye infection. Futures are lower this morning as oil prices rise and as industry leaders call for the development of AI to slow down.
3: It's September 14th, and this is your Fox Daily Snapshot. Today is National Eat a Hoagie Day. Pennsylvania, specifically Eastern Pennsylvania, lays claim to making the first hoagie in the U.S., with two families taking credit for being the home of the sandwich. The problem is, there's little proof. So the first hoagie was either made in 1923 or 1925. Either way, it's delicious. So whether you're a fan of subs, grinders, heroes, hoagies, or po' boys, enjoy a bite with your favorite deli meats, cheese, and toppings piled high between Italian or French bread. Also on this date, in 1814, Francis Scott Key penned the poem The Defense of Fort McHenry, which would go on to become America's national anthem, The Star-Spangled Banner. Key watched the Maryland Fort survive a bombardment by British ships during the War of 1812. If it's your birthday today, you share it with actor Sam Neill, born in 1947. I'm Tushar Saxena, and that's your Fox Daily Snapshot.
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5: A message to Ukraine. I'm Dave Anthony, Fox News. As diesel hits a new record high price this morning, $6.23 per gallon, President Trump is urging Ukraine's president to stop attacking diesel fuel facilities in the war against Russia.
6: This isn't done by the Middle East. This is done by what's happening with Russia and Ukraine. There are plenty of other targets. Don't hit diesel fuel because that's hurting the world.
5: Now, that's the president before leaving Ireland, and this is after Russia attacked Ukraine's train service.
7: Ukraine's railway operator believes the diplomatic train may well have been the intended target. A Russian drone hit a passenger service near the Polish border. Just minutes earlier, a train passed through carrying one-time British Prime Minister Boris Johnson, ex-CIA Director David Petraeus, and other notable figures. Their train left ahead of schedule in response to Russian threats. General Petraeus called the incident terrifying.
5: That's Fox's Jonathan Savage. Back to fuel prices. Oil up another 2%+ today. AAA's national average for regular gas up 16 cents since last Monday. It's $4.31 a gallon. As a meeting Iran was supposed to have today with Oman about the Strait of Hormuz was postponed, while the Iran-backed Houthi rebels continue to disrupt oil shipping in the Red Sea and damaging a pipeline in Saudi Arabia. There's a new push among leaders in artificial technology to put more limits on AI, warning it could get out of control. Led by Anthropic CEO Dario Amodei, who tells CBS Sunday Morning,
8: "What we're building is essentially intelligence. When something's very powerful, then of course it can be used well, and it can also be used for ill."
9: While fellow tech giants Sam Altman and Elon Musk say they agree with Amodei, President Trump on Sunday said his goal is to stay ahead of China because, in his words, whoever wins AI wins.
5: That's Fox's Grinnell Scott. America's listening to Fox News.
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5: While President Trump is back in Washington, returning from a weekend trip to Ireland last night, Vice President Vance will hit the road today.
13: Vice President J.D. Vance will visit a welding manufacturer in Olathe, Kansas, a suburb of Kansas City. Vance will also meet with local law enforcement in Kansas City, Missouri, to tout cooperation with his White House anti-fraud task force. The White House credits the task force with stopping more than $50 billion in fraudulent payments. Missouri's congressional map remains in some doubt following a pair of emergency filings at the U.S. Supreme Court from state Republicans trying to overturn lower court rulings blocking more GOP-friendly districts. At the White House, Jared Halpern, Fox News.
5: On Wall Street, that concern about AI is weighing on tech stocks. NASDAQ futures down well over 400 points ahead of this week's trading. And that also could weigh on the market. The Fed's decision this week, the Federal Reserve, is considering an interest rate hike on Wednesday. On Sunday Night Football.
14: Dart to the end zone, Likely 2 feet down. Giants.
5: Jackson Dart threw two of his three TD passes to Isaiah Likely, leading the New York Giants past the Dallas Cowboys 28-20 on NBC earlier. Detroit beat New Orleans in overtime. The Chicago Bears beat Carolina 59-37. It's the highest scoring week one game in NFL history. The NASCAR Cup playoff race went to overtime at Gateway in Illinois.
15: It's been 23 years since the last time an American man won a tennis Grand Slam singles title. Andy Roddick at the 2003 U.S. Open. That was less than a year after Ben Shelton was born. And Sunday, the Florida native was in the U.S. Open final himself, taking on top-seeded Alexander Zverev. While Shelton had the crowd behind him, Zverev took each of the first two sets and went on to win it in four, meaning the U.S. and Shelton will have to keep waiting.
5: That's Greg. Fox's Greg Thompson on the U.S. Open men's final. I'm Dave Anthony, and this is Fox News.
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0: Good morning and welcome to First Look, your first look at the news for Friday, September 11th, 2026, exclusively on your stations for news, talk, and information, 99.7 FM, WNTK, 1490 AM and 98.9 FM, WUVR. John Stewart speaking. Stormwatch 9 says we have a pretty decent weekend ahead of us. We've got the latest from the financial world, the sports world, the entertainment world, an interview or two, and of course, the latest news headlines right here on First Look.
1: Merrimack County Superior Court Judge Dan St. Hilaire will decide whether a local school tax cap question stays on the November ballot. With the printing of state ballots set to begin in a few days, St. Hilaire is expected to rule quickly on a lawsuit brought by a Campton school board member and a Warner taxpayer that alleges the ballot question's wording is unconstitutionally confusing. The plaintiffs allege the wording misleads voters to believe they could vote yes on the tax cap without limiting funding for children's instruction. But the state argued that citizens are expected to exercise their judgment when they vote, including when it comes to ballot questions. New Hampshire's chief election official has joined Republican colleagues in five other states in asking the Supreme Court to stop the White House's proposed mail-in ballot rules from taking effect this year because they would cause too much confusion. Election officials in Kentucky, North Dakota, South Dakota, Georgia, and Kansas, as well as New Hampshire Secretary of State David Scanlon, warned in what is known as an amicus curiae letter to the country's highest court that the White House rules could disrupt the midterms. Yesterday, the federal administration made a last-ditch plea to the Supreme Court to allow the new rules, leading to the response from Scanlon and others. Two New Hampshire Army National Guard detachments will be leaving for the southern border next month. Officials say 54 soldiers are deploying from units in Concord and Rochester to support aerial and ground reconnaissance missions. For the next year, the soldiers will be based in Texas as part of Joint Task Force Southern Border, an ongoing federal mission in support of United States Customs and Border Protection. According to authorities, more than 2,100 National Guardsmen from more than 20 states are currently deployed in support of JTF Southern Border, and this deployment marks the third time in 6 years the New Hampshire Army National Guard has deployed to support the federal border mission. A deployment ceremony was held on Saturday with Governor Kelly Ayotte in attendance. New Hampshire State Police are investigating the death of a person found in the Merrimack River in Bedford Saturday. Police say they responded to a report of a body in the river near Hawthorne Road in Bedford just before 3:30 in the afternoon. According to authorities, preliminary findings show the body may have been in the water for an extended period. Officials say the death is not believed to be suspicious and there's no known threat to the public. The identity of the person has not yet been released. Anyone with information related to the incident is asked to contact Trooper Jonathan Janosch at 603-451-9772. Dartmouth College is one of the best higher education institutions in the country for free speech, according to a new report released 1 year after the assassination of conservative activist Charlie Kirk and his planned appearance at the school. The Foundation for Individual Rights and Expression, or FIRE, is a free speech nonprofit. In its report released last week, it ranked Dartmouth sixth in the country for open expression on college campuses in a survey of nearly 63,000 students across 261 schools. Dartmouth Dialogues, launched in early 2024, was created after faculty noticed students pulling away from difficult conversations in recent years. Laconia Police Chief Matthew Canfield has confirmed that two motorcycles collided on Route 3 in Laconia in the area of Fun Spot and the Looney Bin on Saturday at about 11 p.m. The initial investigation shows the two motorcycles appeared to be traveling in opposite directions when they collided. After the crash, one motorcycle caught fire. Two men and one woman were pronounced dead at the scene. A fourth patient was transported by DHAR to Concord Hospital with serious injuries. Cameron Mosher of Dennis, Massachusetts, and Miles Collette of Guilford were the operators of the motorcycles, and both died at the scene. Janine Ferestian of Laconia was identified as one of the passengers. She also died at the scene. Authorities did not release the identity of the woman flown to Concord Hospital. Stay tuned for more news on News Talk 99.7 WNTK and AM 1490, FM 98.9 WUVR.

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3: Vermont lawmakers responsible for overseeing the Department of Corrections are taking a closer look at a department policy that has expanded the criteria they use to keep people incarcerated beyond their minimum sentences. The policy, known as risk containment, has prompted concern from advocates and lawsuits from incarcerated people. In a hearing last week, the Joint Legislative Justice Oversight Committee heard testimony about risk containment, and legislators indicated they intend to examine it in the upcoming legislative session. Authorities responded to a train car derailment in Rutland City Saturday. Parts of Park Street were closed as hazmat crews monitored the scene and lifted cars back into place. Vermont State Police say a rail car carrying liquefied propane derailed and rolled over Friday evening near the Park Street rail crossing. They say there's no leak or compromise to the tank, so therefore no threat to the environment or public health. Rutland City Fire Chief William Lovett said Vermont Railway hasn't identified what caused the derailment, but that they are looking into it. The Upper Valley Haven dedicated its new year-round shelter and resource center last week, with an opening date for the 20-bed facility expected to be announced in the coming weeks. The Haven, which has served the region since 1980, cut a ceremonial ribbon to mark a milestone of the progress made at the Patrick and Marcel Leahy Shelter and Resource Center in White River Junction. The center is designed as a place where people can find immediate relief, including bed reservations, meals, and staff support, according to Will Town, the Haven's executive director. According to a Harvard study published less than a year ago, the number of medical practices using concierge medicine and direct primary care, bypassing insurance entirely in favor of a membership fee, grew by 83% between 2019 and 2023. Susan Ridson, the executive director of Health First, a statewide association of private practices, said practices and providers using membership models still make up only a small portion of the organization's members, about 7%. Today is September 14th. On this day in the year 786, Harun al-Rashid became the Caliph of Islam upon the death of his brother al-Hadi. In 1741, George Frederick Handel completed his oratorio, Messiah. And in 1814, the poem Defense of Fort McHenry was written by Francis Scott Key during the Battle of Baltimore. The poem was later used as the lyrics of the Star-Spangled Banner. Born on this day in 1737, Austrian singer and composer Michael Haydn. In 1769, German geographer and explorer Alexander von Humboldt. And in 1936, American actor, producer, and screenwriter Walter Koenig. Dying on this day in 1321, Italian writer Dante Alighieri. In 1638, John Harvard, the English-American minister and philanthropist and namesake of Harvard University. And in 1852, Arthur Wellesley, the first Duke of Wellington, victor over Napoleon at the Battle of Waterloo.
4: Chris Pappas looked voters in the eye and lied. Listen to Chris Pappas confronted about dating an Amazon lobbyist while voting on 7 bills Amazon lobbied on.
5: You've been dating a corporate lobbyist who actually was lobbying on behalf of Amazon at a time when you then went on to cast votes on Amazon's behalf on bills they lobbied you on. Yes, it is, Congressman. It absolutely is.
6: That is not true.
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6: That is not true.
4: 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Pappas dated an Amazon lobbyist and voted on 7 different bills that Amazon lobbied on. 7 bills. Then Pappas lied about it.
6: That is not true.
4: It's all true. Chris Pappas even wound up marrying the lobbyist. What else is Chris Pappas hiding? Lying. 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Chris Pappas won't look out for you in the U.S. Senate. 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SLFPAC.org. SLF PAC is responsible for the content of this ad.
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8: Patriots back to work today. Lost the season opener to Seattle. Next up, Pittsburgh at Gillette. That first loss. Christian Gonzalez.
9: I mean, it's the beginning of the season. It's the first one. You know, you obviously want to start off on a win, but you know, we went out there, we competed, did what we had to do. We made some mistakes, and you know, we'll get in the film room and watch it, and you know, move on and be ready for Pittsburgh. 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
9: You know, prayers to him, and going to do his rehab and do what he needs to do. We've got a room full of guys, so you know, we're excited. There's a whole season in front of us. So, like I said, we'll watch the tape, figure it out, and be ready for Pittsburgh.
8: Patriots defensive back Christian Gonzalez. Follow me, Tom Cuddy Sports.
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3: Sunny weather is in the forecast for today with a high near 65 degrees and a northwest wind 10 to 15 miles an hour with gusts as high as 25. Tonight it will be mostly clear with a low around 41 and the wind diminishing to around 5 miles per hour before becoming calm. Tomorrow expect sunny skies and a high near 68 with a slight wind out of the south around 5 miles per hour developing in the afternoon.
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13: In the future, paper towels, toilet paper, and diapers could contain less wood fiber. Kimberly-Clark has spent 2 decades searching for an alternative material and believes it has found one in Hesperalo, a spiky plant that thrives in arid climates. The maker of Scott, Continental, and Huggies sees potential for the plant's fiber to transform paper-based products and reduce dependence on wood pulp. After research, the company calls the development a breakthrough. Your paper towel may begin someday in the desert. The Wall Street Journal reports that Hespelot could become a new source of fiber for hygiene products. We all have that someday idea. I'm Ken Chester, and I wrote 2-Hour Entrepreneur to finally help you start yours. 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Your water heater may soon learn when you shower and when electricity is the cheapest. Boston startup Reservoir raised $8 million for a predictive heat pump water heater. TechCrunch reports, the appliance studies household demand, preheats water during lower-cost off-peak hours, and helps utilities shift electricity use away from peak periods without sacrificing reliable hot water service. Reservoir says its system could also reduce energy bills and guard against leaks in frozen pipes. With water heating accounting for about 18% of household energy use, a smarter tank could benefit homeowners and the power grid. I'm Ken Chester.
11: This has been Tech Mobility in Focus.
14: A better life with Dr. Sanjay Gupta.
15: Every so often, a scary disease makes headlines. Ebola, hantavirus, and it's easy to feel a wave of anxiety. So I wanted to give you some perspective from infectious disease experts. For the average person, the risk from these exotic viruses is essentially non-existent. As one expert put it, every virus has its own personality. So Ebola, for example, only spreads through direct contact with the bodily fluids of someone who's already very sick. So which germs do deserve your attention? The everyday ones, the viruses behind colds and flu and COVID and RSV, stomach bugs like norovirus and measles, which is wildly contagious and making a comeback. The good news is your defenses are simple and they work. Wash your hands a lot, stay up to date on your vaccines, and in certain settings, don't be shy about masking up. I'm Dr. Sanjay Gupta, helping you live a better life.
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21: There's no stopping the self-driving vehicle movement. Industry advocates will tell you it's safer and sometimes cheaper and more efficient. But Congress has shown a mixed bag on legislation to set the rules for the road. The general public can't buy a self-driving car or truck, but the number of robo-taxis and self-driving delivery trucks continues to increase every year. According to the National Highway Traffic Safety Administration, there are about 4,000 1,000 driverless taxis on the road nationwide. Transportation Secretary Sean Duffy is a big supporter of this movement, often citing the more than 39,000 people who died in car crashes in 2024. The House Energy and Commerce Committee has been sitting on the Self-Drive Act since February that would override state-level restrictions on this technology that leave a patchwork of state laws for companies like Waymo to abide by. With Fox on Tech, Darren Botello, Fox Business.
0: 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Canine Companions is a national nonprofit organization that provides expertly trained service dogs to children, adults, and veterans with disabilities entirely free of charge. They say the service dogs are individually trained to do work or perform tasks and provide greater independence, confidence, and joy for people, helping their human partners live their lives to the fullest. The dogs can learn a wide variety of tasks, from opening doors to picking up dropped items, even turning on the lights. Share America estimates there are about 500,000 service dogs working in the United States, but because of behavioral issues, the number of service dogs who don't graduate is around 70%. The National Center for Biotechnology Information says the all-in cost of service dogs can range from $7,000 for basic tasks to up to around $30,000 for guide dogs for the blind. For more health news, go to foxnewshealth.com. 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I'm Lisa Brady, Fox News.
1: I'm Nicole Murray with Your Money Now. China's foreign ministry responded to AI CEO's call for the development of the technology to be slowed down. Reuters reports that officials said fear-mongering, confrontation, and competition will just disrupt the process of global AI governance. Global AI-related stocks fell this morning after Anthropic CEO Dario Amodei on CBS News called for a slowdown of the development of AI capabilities, with other major tech figures backing the proposal.
22: I won't lie to you, there are real dangers. And I think for too long, the industry lied to people about the fact that this technology had risk.
1: SK Hynix and Samsung Electronics closed down by more than 6 and 4%, respectively. Oil prices are higher this morning by more than 2% after Saudi Arabia closed its critical pipeline that bypasses the Strait of Hormuz. West Texas Intermediate at 102 a barrel, Brent at 107. Futures have dropped. That's Your Money Now.
23: I'm Gianna Gelosi with your Fox True Crime Minute. Gilgo Beach serial killer Rex Huerman was disciplined for drug possession and smuggling a package into the infamous Little Siberia prison where he's set to spend the rest of his life. The New York Post reporting the 62-year-old was caught by correctional officers in mid-July trying to smuggle something into prison and was later found with unspecified drugs. The serial killer is locked away in one of New York State's oldest prisons, the Clinton Correctional Facility in Dannemora, up in the Adirondack Mountains near the Canadian border. The former Manhattan architect admitted in April to killing and dumping the bodies of eight women along desolate stretches of Long Island. Their bound and dismembered bodies began to be uncovered in December of 2010. In June, he was sentenced to multiple life sentences as part of a plea and is expected to participate in a Mindhunter-style program to help the FBI figure out what drove him to kill. There's more on this story at foxnews.com or subscribe to the Fox True Crime Podcast. I'm Gianna Gelosi with your Fox True Crime Minute.
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26: Fox News, I'm Therese Crowley. President Trump returns from his Irish golf and diplomacy trip with a gift of Irish whiskey, tariff-free, dropping the U.S. tariff. But back in the USA, he's got something to do about the price of diesel that's shot up to $6.23 a gallon, 33 cents from a week ago, says AAA, calling on Ukraine's President Zelensky to pause strikes on Russian diesel refineries.
27: A lot of the diesel comes, and that's the one where there's a big up. It comes from Russia, and the Russia plants are being hit by Ukraine.
26: But oil supplies also at risk from Houthi rebels hitting a Saudi oil pipeline. In a meeting between Iran's oil neighbors on shipping through the Strait of Hormuz has been called off. Travel Pirates finds domestic vacation demand jumped over 34%. Spots like Las Vegas, D.C., and national parks trumping international travel. 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
28: New Hampshire State Police are investigating the death of a person found in the Merrimack River in Bedford Saturday. Police say they responded to a report of a body in the river near Hawthorne Road in Bedford just before 3:30 in the afternoon. According to authorities, preliminary findings show the body may have been in the water for an extended period. Officials say the death is not believed to be suspicious and there's no known threat to the public. The identity of the person has not yet been released. Anyone with information related to the incident is asked to contact Trooper Jonathan Janosch at 603-451-9772. Two New Hampshire Army National Guard detachments will be leaving for the southern border next month. Officials say 54 soldiers are deploying from units in Concord and Rochester to support aerial and ground reconnaissance missions. For the next year, the soldiers will be based in Texas as part of Joint Task Force Southern Border, an ongoing federal mission in support of United States Customs and Border Protection. According to authorities, more than 2,100 National Guardsmen from more than 20 states are currently deployed in support of JTF Southern Border, and this deployment marks the third time in 6 years the New Hampshire Army National Guard has deployed to support the federal border mission. A deployment ceremony was held on Saturday with Governor Kelly Ayotte in attendance. New Hampshire's chief election official has joined Republican colleagues in 5 other states in asking the Supreme Court to stop the White House's proposed mail-in ballot rules from taking effect this year because they would cause too much confusion. Election officials in Kentucky, North Dakota, South Dakota, Georgia, and Kansas, as well as New Hampshire Secretary of State David Scanlon, warned in what is known as an amicus curiae letter to the country's highest court that the White House rules could disrupt the midterms. Yesterday, the federal administration made a last-ditch plea to the Supreme Court to allow the new rules, leading to the response from Scanlon and others. Merrimack County Superior Court Judge Dan St. Hilaire will decide whether a local school tax cap question stays on the November ballot. With the printing of state ballots set to begin in a few days, St. Hilaire is expected to rule quickly on a lawsuit brought by a Campton school board member and a Warner taxpayer that alleges the ballot question's wording is unconstitutionally confusing. The plaintiffs allege the wording misleads voters to believe they could vote yes on on the tax cap without limiting funding for children's instruction. But the state argued that citizens are expected to exercise their judgment when they vote, including when it comes to ballot questions. Dartmouth College is one of the best higher education institutions in the country for free speech, according to a new report released 1 year after the assassination of conservative activist Charlie Kirk and his planned appearance at the school. The Foundation for Individual Rights and Expression, or FIRE, is a free speech nonprofit. In its report released last week, it ranked Dartmouth sixth in the country for open expression on college campuses in a survey of nearly 63,000 students across 261 schools. Dartmouth Dialogues, launched in early 2024, was created after faculty noticed students pulling away from difficult conversations in recent years. Laconia Police Chief Matthew Canfield has confirmed that two motorcycles collided on Route 3 in Laconia in the area of Fun Spot and the Looney Bin on Saturday at about 11 p.m. The initial investigation shows the two motorcycles appeared to be traveling in opposite directions when they collided. After the crash, one motorcycle caught fire. Two men and one woman were pronounced dead at the scene. A fourth patient was transported by DHAR to Concord Hospital with serious injuries. Cameron Mosher of Dennis, Massachusetts, and Miles Collette of Guilford were the operators of the motorcycles, and both died at the scene. Janine Ferestian of Laconia was identified as one of the passengers. She also died at the scene. Authorities did not release the identity of the woman flown to Concord Hospital. Stay tuned for more news on News Talk 99.7 WNTK and AM 1490, FM 98.9 WUVR.
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16: The
28: Vermont lawmakers responsible for overseeing the Department of Corrections are taking a closer look at a department policy that has expanded the criteria they use to keep people incarcerated beyond their minimum sentences. The policy, known as risk containment, has prompted concern from advocates and lawsuits from incarcerated people. In a hearing last week, the Joint Legislative Justice Oversight Committee heard testimony about risk containment, and legislators indicated they intend to examine it in the upcoming legislative session. Authorities responded to a train car derailment in Rutland City Saturday. Parts of Park Street were closed as hazmat crews monitored the scene and lifted cars back into place. Vermont State Police say a rail car carrying liquefied propane derailed and rolled over Friday evening near the Park Street rail crossing. They say there's no leak or compromise to the tank, so therefore no threat to the environment or public health. Rutland City Fire Chief William Lovett said Vermont Railway hasn't identified what caused the derailment, but that they are looking into it. The Upper Valley Haven dedicated its new year-round shelter and resource center last week, with an opening date for the 20-bed facility expected to be announced in the coming weeks. The Haven, which has served the region since 1980, cut a ceremonial ribbon to mark a milestone of the progress made at the Patrick and Marcel Leahy Shelter and Resource Center in White River Junction. The center is designed as a place where people can find immediate relief, including bed reservations, meals, and staff support, according to Will Town, the Haven's executive director. According to a Harvard study published less than a year ago, the number of medical practices using concierge medicine and direct primary care, bypassing insurance entirely in favor of a membership fee, grew by 83% between 2019 and 2023. Susan Ridson, the executive director of Health First, a statewide association of private practices, said practices and providers using membership models still make up only a small portion of the organization's members, about 7%.
25: Today is September 14th. On this day in the year 786, Harun al-Rashid became the Caliph of Islam upon the death of his brother al-Hadi. In 1741, George Frederick Handel completed his oratorio, Messiah. And in 1814, the poem Defense of Fort McHenry was written by Francis Scott Key during the Battle of Baltimore. The poem was later used as the lyrics of the Star-Spangled Banner. Born on this day in 1737, Austrian singer and composer Michael Haydn. In 1769, German geographer and explorer Alexander von Humboldt. And in 1936, American actor, producer, and screenwriter Walter Koenig. Dying on this day in 1321, Italian writer Dante Alighieri. In 1638, John Harvard, the English-American minister and philanthropist and namesake of Harvard University. And in 1852, Arthur Wellesley, the first Duke of Wellington, victor over Napoleon at the Battle of Waterloo.
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3: Hello, Greg here from Spring Ledge Farm on Main Street in New London with a September and a Labor Day weekend update. The farm stand hours change in September. We are closed on Tuesdays in the fall, but we're open every other day starting at 10:30 a.m. Over Labor Day weekend, we'll be open Friday, Saturday, and Sunday, 10:30 to 5:30. 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And the first batch of apple cider donuts will be ready this coming weekend. Once again, we're starting our fall hours. We're closed Tuesdays in the fall, but open every other day, 10:30 to 5:30, Sundays 10:30 to 4:00. 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
1: Patriots, back to work today, lost the season opener to Seattle. Next up, Pittsburgh at Gillette. That first loss, Christian Gonzalez.
16: I mean, it's the beginning of the season. It's the first one. You know, you obviously want to start off on a win, but, you know, we went out there, we competed, did what we had to do. We made some mistakes, and, you know, we'll get in the film room and watch it and, you know, move on and be ready for Pittsburgh. And
1: Christian Gonzalez living the life at $135 million to play football, but it's all about Pittsburgh now. Elite receiver A.J. Brown out at least four games.
16: You know, prayers to him and going to do his rehab and do what he needs to do. We've got a room full of guys, so, you know, we're excited. There's a whole season in front of us. So, like I said, we'll watch the tape, figure it out, and be ready for Pittsburgh.
1: Patriots defensive back Christian Gonzalez. Follow me, Tom Cuddy Sports.
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18: Sunny weather is in the forecast for today with a high near 65 degrees and a northwest wind 10 to 15 miles an hour with gusts as high as 25. Tonight it'll be mostly clear with a low around 41 and the wind diminishing to around 5 miles per hour before becoming calm. Tomorrow expect sunny skies and a high near 68 with a slight wind out of the south around 5 miles per hour developing in the afternoon.
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21: What could be a preview of the AFC Championship game might have already been the game of the year. 9 lead changes between the Buffalo Bills and Houston Texans, with the last one coming with just over a minute and a half to play, giving the Bills the 36-34 win. Over in the NFC, we also had a matchup of two teams that both made the playoffs last season, and the Chicago Bears looked like a safe bet to be back, putting up 59 points on the Carolina Panthers. As for the biggest surprise of the day, it's a toss-up. On one hand, you had the Minnesota Vikings scoring 29 unanswered points to come back and beat the Green Bay Packers. And on the other hand was the Arizona Cardinals, who won only 3 games last year, knocking off an LA Chargers team that made the playoffs. Greg Thompson, Fox News.
22: After the planes hit the towers, some selflessly ran to the danger to help. One was 45-year-old New York City Transit Police Officer Ramon Suarez. His daughter, Jillian, was 9 years old. 25 years later, she is a New York City police detective following in her father's footsteps. He was last seen rescuing people when the North Tower collapsed.
23: I personally feel like he knew he was going to come home. Unfortunately, he didn't. But at the end of the day, like, my dad was a hero. He saved many people.
22: The family created the Police Officer Ramon Suarez Memorial Foundation, dedicated to education. At the 9/11 Memorial and Museum in New York City, I'm Eric Sean, Fox News.
2: The 78th Annual Primetime Emmy Awards, hosted by Mariska Hargitay, air live from the Peacock Theater in downtown Los Angeles on NBC and Peacock beginning at 8 Eastern. The medical drama The Pitt leads this year's field with 25 total nominations in comedy. Hacks returns with 24, followed closely by newcomer Widow's Bay with 19 nominations. Some of the top contenders already picked up trophies after the first round of awards were handed out at the Creative Emmys last week.
4: There is something about these seafaring towns. The superstitions.
2: Widow's Bay currently leads with 8 Emmys, followed by 6 for DTF St. Louis, and The Pitt won 4. Michelle Polino, Fox News.
5: Practical Magic 2 cast the widest spell this weekend, opening at number 1 with $30 million domestically, plus another $16 million overseas.
6: Kylie said she's going to go and fix the curse.
7: This will lead her into the dark path.
6: If you want to find her, you have to work together.
5: But for a movie with a reported $75 million production budget, that's a softer debut than Warner Brothers had hoped. Still, the Sandra Bullock-Nicole Kidman sequel managed to break Spider-Man Brand New Day's six-week run at number one. Spider-Man fell to second place with $8.6 million, pushing its domestic total to about $935 million. Carmen Roberts, Fox News.
8: I'm Kate Kirkwood, program manager of the Lead Pain Abatement and Healthy Homes Program in Sullivan County, and I want to talk to landlords. If your property was built before 1940, there is a 9 out of 10 chance that it has lead paint. Breathing in tiny bits of lead dust can permanently poison a young child. Current laws in New Hampshire require every child to get a lead blood test at age 1 and age 2. If the lead level is too high for a child living in your apartment, the state will place you under order to abate. We can help.

0: was asked if he ever thought about the effect his company's programming had on public opinion. He said CBS programming did not influence public opinion at all, but only reflected the views of the listeners. And I thought to myself, I'll bet that's not what he tells his advertisers. Of course we in the media influence public opinion. Media reports are the way people perceive what is going on in the world around them. If we're fed stories of violence and chaos, we'll think we live in a violent and chaotic world. If we only hear about lying and cheating, we'll think the world's full of liars and cheaters. But order, harmony, and honesty don't attract attention and don't drive ratings, and that's why we don't hear about them. It's a problem we need to keep in mind. I'm Rob at SugarRiverMedia.com.
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4: 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Rear-wheel drive, 181 horsepower, 0 to 60 in 8 seconds, a top speed of 90, and 205 miles of range. The Michigan-based company targeting buyers who don't want all the bells and whistles, just simplicity, and an affordable electric truck that they can make their own. Slate is also taking a different approach by avoiding dealerships and selling directly to customers. It cites 10,000 pre-orders for the EV so far. That's Fox Wheels. I'm Jeff Manasso, Fox News.
5: It's September 14th, and this is your Fox Daily Snapshot. Today is National Eat a Hoagie Day. Pennsylvania, specifically Eastern Pennsylvania, lays claim to making the first hoagie in the U.S., with two families taking credit for being the home of the sandwich. The problem is, there's little proof. So the first hoagie was either made in 1923 or 1925. Either way, it's delicious. So whether you're a fan of subs, grinders, heroes, hoagies, or po'boys, enjoy a bite with your favorite deli meats, cheese, and toppings piled high between Italian or French bread. Also on this date, in 1814, Francis Scott Key penned the poem The Defense of Fort McHenry, which would go on to become America's national anthem, The Star-Spangled Banner. Key watched the Maryland fort survive a bombardment by British ships during the War of 1812. If it's your birthday today, you share it with actor Sam Neill, born in 1947. I'm Tushar Saxena, and that's your Fox Daily Snapshot.
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6: I'm Nicole Murray with Your Money Now. Los Angeles Clippers owner Steve Ballmer has apologized almost 2 weeks after a broad array of sanctions was slapped on the team by the National Basketball Association. Earlier this month, the Clippers were hit with sanctions for violating the league's salary cap circumvention rules. American snack giant Mondelez International said it is cutting at least 2 months from its supply chain lead time for a key ingredient used in Cadbury chocolate. CNBC reports that the company opened a $22 million facility in Milwaukee. Malaysia on Friday to produce chocolate crumb locally rather than importing it from Australia and South Africa. Treasury yields were little changed this morning, tracking multi-year highs as bond markets assess the latest consumer price report for August ahead of this week.

0: week's Federal Reserve interest rate decision. The two-year Treasury note yield was down by 3 basis points at 4.611%. Futures are moderately lower. NASDAQ futures down by more than 400 points.
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2: There's no stopping the self-driving vehicle movement. Industry advocates will tell you it's safer and sometimes cheaper and more efficient. But Congress has shown a mixed bag on legislation to set the rules for the road. The general public can't buy a self-driving car or truck, but the number of robo-taxis and self-driving delivery trucks continues to increase every year. According to the National Highway Traffic Safety Administration, there are about 4,000 driverless taxis on the road nationwide. Transportation Secretary Sean Duffy is a big supporter of this movement, often citing the more than 39,000 people who died in car crashes in 2024. The House Energy and Commerce Committee has been sitting on the Self-Drive Act since February that would override state-level restrictions on this technology that leave a patchwork of state laws for companies like Waymo to abide by. With Fox on Tech, Darren Botello, Fox Business.
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4: Pushing back on a push to slow down AI. I'm Dave Anthony, Fox News. President Trump says we can put up guardrails, but as Fox's Alexandria Hoff reports, he's worried about losing the race developing artificial intelligence to China.
5: Any control that we could have had over a responsible future will have been lost. He spoke about this while in Ireland, then again aboard Air Force One.
6: It's going to be more good than bad, but by a lot. And I've said it from the beginning. Whoever wins AI, and we're leading by a lot, whoever wins AI wins.
5: Well, several big names in AI development have been on a messaging campaign arguing that if systems are allowed to become too powerful, pushing out human control, then it doesn't matter if it was built in Silicon Valley or Beijing, the model will override everyone.
7: I would say it's a warning sign. It's a warning sign that we need to slow down.
4: That's Anthropic CEO Dario Amodei on CBS Sunday Morning. The president also said on Air Force One last night before returning to Washington, he's worried about diesel, which hit a new record high price this morning, $6.23 per gallon, according to AAA. He's urging Ukraine's president to stop bombing Russian diesel facilities in their war.
6: Diesel is being driven up by the fact that it's having a hard time coming out of Russia. And that's a case that hurts the world. We got to stop.
4: Oil prices are also up more than 3% this morning as Iran-backed Houthi militants continue to disrupt oil shipping around the Red Sea after also damaging an oil pipeline in Saudi Arabia. Meanwhile, a meeting between Iran and Oman discussing Strait of Hormuz shipping was postponed. And Fox's Steve Harrigan reports from Tel Aviv.
8: More violence over the weekend. Saturday, Iranian officials say one of their commercial vessels was hit by a projectile. U.S. CENTCOM says since their blockade began, they have turned around more than 100 Iranian vessels.
4: President Trump's lost in court again, trying to restrict mail-in voting. Another federal judge blocks his executive order that would implement ballot requirements for the Postal Service. America's listening to Fox News.
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4: The AI concern could bring tech stocks down. NASDAQ futures are dropping this morning more than 400 points. Dow futures also down about 175 as the market also awaits on the Fed as Chairman Kevin Warsh and Fed policymakers meet tomorrow and Wednesday assessing the economy.
12: The Federal Reserve's Open Markets Committee will consider adjusting interest rates this week. Some are anticipating a hike. National Economic Council Director Kevin Hassett on Fox News Sunday said the president doesn't plan to influence this decision.
13: If it's a rate hike, the president will, I'm sure he's not going to be super happy about it, but he will defend the independence of Kevin Warsh above all.
12: Hassett did say if it were him, because the momentum of inflation has dropped, he'd be hesitant to increase the rate. Gernal Scott, Fox News.
4: On Sunday Night Football, a giant loss for the Cowboys. New York beat Dallas 28-20. Earlier, Detroit beat New Orleans in overtime, and the Bears made history.
14: Swift breaks through and breaks free. Icing on a season-opening cake for Chicago.
4: The Bears beat the Carolina Panthers 59-37 on Fox, the highest-scoring Week 1 NFL game ever. Derrick Henry also made history, scoring three times, leading Baltimore past Indianapolis 41-23. Henry moves up to third place in all-time rushing touchdowns. The NASCAR Cup playoff race went to overtime at Gateway in Illinois.
14: Kyle Larson goes back to victory lane and wins Worldwide Technology Raceway.
15: On USA Sports, Larson gets a block from his teammate Bowman and takes a checkered flag for his first win since May 11th of last year. That moves him up to second place in the standings with eight races to go, just 9 points behind regular season champion Denny Hamlin, who finished ninth. Greg Thompson, Fox News.
4: At tennis's U.S. Open, Alexander Zverev beat Ben Shelton. Shelton was trying to become the first American man to win the U.S. Open in 23 years. I'm Dave Anthony. This is Fox News.
16: 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John Stewart speaking. Stormwatch 9 says we have a pretty decent weekend ahead of us. We've got the latest from the financial world, the sports world, the entertainment world, an interview or two, and of course, the latest news headlines right here on First Look.
17: Two New Hampshire Army National Guard detachments will be leaving for the southern border next month. Officials say 54 soldiers are deploying from units in Concord and Rochester to support aerial and ground reconnaissance missions. For the next year, the soldiers will be based in Texas as part of Joint Task Force Southern Border, an ongoing federal mission in support of United States Customs and Border Protection. According to authorities, more than 2,100 National Guardsmen from more than 20 states are currently deployed in support of JTF Southern Border. And this deployment marks the third time in 6 years the New Hampshire Army National Guard has deployed to support the federal border mission. A deployment ceremony was held on Saturday with Governor Kelly Ayotte in attendance. New Hampshire's chief election official has joined Republican colleagues in five other states in asking the Supreme Court to stop the White House's proposed mail-in ballot rules from taking effect this year because they would cause too much confusion. Election officials in Kentucky, North Dakota, South Dakota, Georgia, and Kansas, as well as New Hampshire Secretary of State David Scanlon, warned in what is known as an amicus curiae letter to the country's highest court that the White House rules could disrupt the midterms. Yesterday, the federal administration made a last-ditch plea to the Supreme Court to allow the new rules, leading to the response from Scanlon and others. Merrimack County Superior Court Judge Dan St. Hilaire will decide whether a local school tax cap question stays on the November ballot. With the printing of state ballots set to begin in a few days, St. Hilaire is expected to rule quickly on a lawsuit brought by a Campton school board member and a Warner taxpayer that alleges the ballot question's wording is unconstitutionally confusing. The plaintiffs allege the wording misleads voters to believe they could vote yes on the tax cap without limiting funding for children's instruction. But the state argued that citizens are expected to exercise their judgment when they vote, including when it comes to ballot questions. New Hampshire State Police are investigating the death of a person found in the Merrimack River in Bedford Saturday. Police say they responded to a report of a body in the river near Hawthorne Road in Bedford just before 3:30 in the afternoon. According to authorities, preliminary findings show the body may have been in the water for an extended period. Officials say the death is not believed to be suspicious and there's no known threat to the public. The identity of the person has not yet been released. Anyone with information related to the incident is asked to contact Trooper Jonathan Janosch at 603-451-9772. Dartmouth College is one of the best higher education institutions in the country for free speech, according to a new report released 1 year after the assassination of conservative activist Charlie Kirk and his planned appearance at the school. The Foundation for Individual Rights and Expression, or FIRE, is a free speech nonprofit. In its report released last week, it ranked Dartmouth sixth in the country for open expression on college campuses in a survey of nearly 63,000 students across 261 schools. Dartmouth Dialogues, launched in early 2024, was created after faculty noticed students pulling away from difficult conversations in recent years. Laconia Police Chief Matthew Canfield has confirmed that two motorcycles collided on Route 3 in Laconia in the area of Fun Spot and the Looney Bin on Saturday at about 11 p.m. The initial investigation shows the two motorcycles appeared to be traveling in opposite directions when they collided. After the crash, one motorcycle caught fire. Two men and one woman were pronounced dead at the scene. A fourth patient was transported by DHARC to Concord Hospital with serious injuries. Cameron Mosher of Dennis, Massachusetts, and Miles Collette of Guilford were the operators of the motorcycles, and both died at the scene. Janine Ferestian of Laconia was identified as one of the passengers. She also died at the scene. Authorities did not release the identity of the woman flown to Concord Hospital. Stay tuned for more news on News Talk 99.7 WNTK and AM 1490, FM 98.9 WUVR.
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20: Chris Pappas looked voters in the eye and lied. Listen to Chris Pappas confronted about dating an Amazon lobbyist while voting on seven bills Amazon lobbied on.
21: You've been dating a corporate lobbyist who actually was lobbying on behalf of Amazon at a time when you then went on to cast votes on Amazon's behalf on bills they
22: that's
21: lobbied
22: true,
21: you on.
22: Man.
21: Yes, it is. Congressman,
22: that's
21: it absolutely
22: not
21: is.
22: That on is not true.
21: Congressman,
22: that's
21: absolutely is.
22: That is not true.
20: It was true. Pappas dated an Amazon lobbyist and voted on seven different bills that Amazon lobbied on. Seven bills. Then Pappas lied about it.
22: That is not true.
20: It's all true. Chris Pappas even wound up marrying the lobbyist. What else is Chris Pappas hiding? Lying. Corrupt. Chris Pappas won't look out for you in the U.S. Senate. 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SLFPAC.org. SLF PAC is responsible for the content of this ad.
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17: Vermont lawmakers responsible for overseeing the Department of Corrections are taking a closer look at a department policy that has expanded the criteria they use to keep people incarcerated beyond their minimum sentences. The policy, known as risk containment, has prompted concern from advocates and lawsuits from incarcerated people. In a hearing last week, the Joint Legislative Justice Oversight Committee heard testimony about risk containment, and legislators indicated they intend to examine it in the upcoming legislative session.
19: Authorities responded to a train car derailment in Rutland City Saturday. Parts of Park Street were closed as hazmat crews monitored the scene and lifted cars back into place. Vermont State Police say a rail car carrying liquefied propane derailed and rolled over Friday evening near the Park Street rail crossing. They say there's no leak or compromise to the tank, so therefore no threat to the environment or public health. Rutland City Fire Chief William Lovett said Vermont Railway hasn't identified what caused the derailment, but that they are looking into it. The Upper Valley Haven dedicated its new year-round shelter and resource center last week, with an opening date for the 20-bed facility expected to be announced in the coming weeks. The Haven, which has served the region since 1980, cut a ceremonial ribbon to mark a milestone of the progress made at the Patrick and Marcel Leahy Shelter and Resource Center in White River Junction. The center is designed as a place where people can find immediate relief, including bed reservations, meals, and staff support, according to Will Town, the Haven's executive director. According to a Harvard study published less than a year ago, the number of medical practices using concierge medicine and direct primary care, bypassing insurance entirely in favor of a membership fee, grew by 83% between 2019 and 2023. Susan Ridson, the executive director of Health First, a statewide association of private practices, said practices and providers using membership models still make up only a small portion of the organization's members, about 7%. Today is September 14th. On this day in the year 786, Harun al-Rashid became the Caliph of Islam upon the death of his brother al-Hadi. In 1741, George Frederick Handel completed his oratorio, Messiah. And in 1814, the poem Defense of Fort McHenry was written by Francis Scott Key during the Battle of Baltimore. The poem was later used as the lyrics of the Star-Spangled Banner. Born on this day in 1737, Austrian singer and composer Michael Haydn. In 1769, German geographer and explorer Alexander von Humboldt. And in 1936, American actor, producer, and screenwriter Walter Koenig. Dying on this day in 1321, Italian writer Dante Alighieri. In 1638, John Harvard, the English-American minister and philanthropist and namesake of Harvard University. And in 1852, Arthur Wellesley, the first Duke of Wellington, victor over Napoleon at the Battle of Waterloo.
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24: Red Sox salvaged the win before going on the road. Sox 4, Kansas City 1. Starting pitcher Peyton Tolley. Six innings pitch, seven strikeouts. Three relievers gave up only one run. Manager Chad Tracy.
25: Yeah, I mean, I'll say, yeah, I feel really good about it, and then something will happen. But
5: we're trending that way, which is the most important thing. Obviously, we had a stretch of guys get banged up and working our way through that, and it at least feels now like we're working our way the other direction. So let's just hope everybody progresses well and we get everybody back in there.
24: Chad Tracy. Sox scored their game-winning run in the seventh inning on a Roman Anthony run batted in.
6: Almost being September when I was coming back, and now being September, it's just doing everything I can to, you know, help the team win, and not that that isn't always the goal, but I think when you get closer to the end of the year, you start to realize that, you know, nothing matters anymore except for winning.
24: Red Sox left fielder Roman Anthony. Caleb Durham hit an early in the game home run. Red Sox 4, Royals 1. Follow me, Tom Cuddy Sports.
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19: Sunny weather is in the forecast for today with a high near 65 degrees and a northwest wind 10 to 15 miles an hour with gusts as high as 25. Tonight it will be mostly clear with a low around 41 and the wind diminishing to around 5 miles per hour before becoming calm. Tomorrow expect sunny skies and a high near 68 with a slight wind out of the south around 5 miles per hour developing in the afternoon.
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25: 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J.D. Power found fewer than 1 in 3 consumers comfortable riding in a fully autonomous vehicle. Personal safety, emergency response, and performance in bad weather or heavy traffic remain major concerns. Automotive News reports that younger people show greater interest, while older adults remain more skeptical. The findings suggest developers must prove reliable real-world performance, explain what systems are doing, and demonstrate clear value. Widespread adoption may remain stuck in neutral.
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25: 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Developed by N+, the bikes include SmartView, a handlebar-integrated high-definition rear camera that lets riders monitor approaching traffic without turning around. Radar-triggered blind-spot alerts add awareness, while intelligent lighting communicates braking and turning intentions to drivers. The design focuses improving visibility and building rider confidence. Influence eMobility reports that the system adapts familiar passenger vehicle technology for increasingly crowded city streets. I'm Ken Chester.
8: This has been Tech Mobility in Focus.
27: A better life with Dr. Sanjay Gupta.
4: Every so often, a scary disease makes headlines. Ebola, hantavirus, and it's easy to feel a wave of anxiety. So I wanted to give you some perspective from infectious disease experts. For the average person, the risk from these exotic viruses is essentially non-existent. As one expert put it, every virus has its own personality. So Ebola, for example, only spreads through direct contact with the bodily fluids of someone who's already very sick. So which germs do deserve your attention? The everyday ones, the viruses behind colds and flu and COVID and RSV, stomach bugs like norovirus and measles, which is wildly contagious and making a comeback. The good news is your defenses are simple and they work. Wash your hands a lot, stay up to date on your vaccines, and in certain settings, don't be shy about masking up. I'm Dr. Sanjay Gupta, helping you live a better life.
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14: 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They say the service dogs are individually trained to do work or perform tasks and provide greater independence, confidence, and joy for people, helping their human partners live their lives to the fullest. The dogs can learn a wide variety of tasks, from opening doors to picking up dropped items, even turning on the lights. Share America estimates there are about 500,000 service dogs working in the United States, but because of behavioral issues, the number of service dogs who don't graduate is around 70%. The National Center for Biotechnology Information says the all-in cost of service dogs can range from $7,000 for basic tasks to up to around $30,000 for guide dogs for the blind. For more health news, go to foxnewshealth.com. 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I'm Lisa Brady, Fox News.
15: I'm I'm Gianna Gelosi with your Fox True Crime Minute. Gilgo Beach serial killer Rex Huerman was disciplined for drug possession and smuggling a package into the infamous Little Siberia prison where he's set to spend the rest of his life. The New York Post reporting the 62-year-old was caught by correctional officers in mid-July trying to smuggle something into prison and was later found with unspecified drugs. The serial killer is locked away in one of New York State's oldest prisons, the Clinton Correctional Facility in Dannemora, up in the Adirondack Mountains near the Canadian border. The former Manhattan architect admitted in April to killing and dumping the bodies of eight women along desolate stretches of Long Island. Their bound and dismembered bodies began to be uncovered in December of 2010. In June, he was sentenced to multiple life sentences as part of a plea and is expected to participate in a Mindhunter-style program to help the FBI figure out what drove him to kill. There's more on this story at foxnews.com or subscribe to the Fox True Crime Podcast. I'm Gianna Gelosi with your Fox True Crime.
16: I'm Nicole Murray with Your Money Now. The days of the sub-$100 smartphone may be numbered as memory costs soar. IDC data says that roughly 173 million smartphones priced below $100 were shipped globally last year. In the second quarter of 2026, shipments in that segment fell almost 60% from a year earlier. President Xi Jinping said in New Delhi that China will take the lead to help foster artificial intelligence collaboration and development among developing economy countries. The country will also work to establish a digital ecosystem cloud platform and conduct digital skills training and industrial alignment. Saudi Arabian oil buyers and traders say the country will run out of oil stocks for exports if it doesn't restart its major pipeline to the Red Sea within days, leading to a loss of up to 4% of global supply. Reuters reports that a further decline in Saudi flows will worsen the global supply crunch, which has already pushed global fuel prices to record highs. Futures have dropped this morning. That's your money.
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20: 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I'm Jeff Manasso, Fox News.
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15: Gianna Gelosi. President Trump back home after a weekend trip to Ireland. The president causing a stir after his comments on unifying the Irish nation.
23: Such sensitive territory that U.S. presidents have traditionally avoided taking a side on it. And most U.K. leadership on this issue, especially the unionist parties, they really oppose this idea that they see it as giving up territory.
15: That's Fox's Alexandria Hov. Diesel hits a new record high this morning, $6.23 per gallon. President Trump is urging Ukraine's president to stop attacking diesel fuel facilities in the war with Russia.
27: This isn't done by the Middle East. This is done by what's happening with Russia and Ukraine. There are plenty of other targets. Don't hit diesel fuel because that's hurting the world.
15: Oil up another 2%+ today. AAA says the national average for a gallon of regular is $4.31 per gallon. 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
5: New Hampshire's chief election official has joined Republican colleagues in five other states in asking the Supreme Court to stop the White House's proposed mail-in ballot rules from taking effect this year because they would cause too much confusion. Election officials in Kentucky, North Dakota, South Dakota, Georgia, and Kansas, as well as New Hampshire Secretary of State David Scanlon, warned in what is known as an amicus curiae letter to the country's highest court that the White House rules could disrupt the midterms. Yesterday, the federal administration made a last-ditch plea to the Supreme Court to allow the new rules, leading to the response from Scanlon and others. Merrimack County Superior Court Judge Dan St. Hilaire will decide whether a local school tax cap question stays on the November ballot. With the printing of state ballots set to begin in a few days, St. Hilaire is expected to rule quickly on a lawsuit brought by a Campton school board member and a Warner taxpayer that alleges the ballot question's wording is unconstitutionally confusing. The plaintiffs allege the wording misleads voters to believe they could vote yes on the tax cap without limiting funding for children's instruction. But the state argued that citizens are expected to exercise their judgment when they vote, including when it comes to ballot questions. Two New Hampshire Army National Guard detachments will be leaving for the southern border next month. Officials say 54 soldiers are deploying from units in Concord and Rochester to support aerial and ground reconnaissance missions. For the next year, the soldiers will be based in Texas as part of Joint Task Force Southern Border, an ongoing federal mission in support of United States Customs and Border Protection. According to authorities, more than 2,100 National Guardsmen from more than 20 states are currently deployed in support of JTF Southern Border, and this deployment marks the third time in 6 years the New Hampshire Army National Guard has deployed to support the federal border mission. A deployment ceremony was held on Saturday with Governor Kelly Ayotte in attendance. New Hampshire State Police are investigating the death of a person found in the Merrimack River in Bedford Saturday. Police say they responded to a report of a body in the river near Hawthorne Road in Bedford just before 3:30 in the afternoon. According to authorities, preliminary findings show the body may have been in the water for an extended period. Officials say the death is not believed to be suspicious and there's no known threat to the public. The identity of the person has not yet been released. Anyone with information related to the incident is asked to contact Trooper Jonathan Janosch at 603-451-9772. Dartmouth College is one of the best higher education institutions in the country for free speech, according to a new report released 1 year after the assassination of conservative activist Charlie Kirk and his planned appearance at the school. The Foundation for Individual Rights and Expression, or FIRE, is a free speech nonprofit. In its report released last week, it ranked Dartmouth sixth in the country for open expression on college campuses in a survey of nearly 63,000 students across 261 schools. Dartmouth Dialogues, launched in early 2024, was created after faculty noticed students pulling away from difficult conversations in recent years. Laconia Police Chief Matthew Canfield has confirmed that two motorcycles collided on Route 3 in Laconia in the area of Fun Spot and the Looney Bin on Saturday at about 11 p.m. The initial investigation shows the two motorcycles appeared to be traveling in opposite directions when they collided. After the crash, one motorcycle caught fire. Two men and one woman were pronounced dead at the scene. A fourth patient was transported by DHARC to Concord Hospital with serious injuries. Cameron Mosher of Dennis, Massachusetts, and Miles Collette of Guilford were the operators of the motorcycles, and both died at the scene. Janine Ferestian of Laconia was identified as one of the passengers. She also died at the scene. Authorities did not release the identity of the woman flown to Concord Hospital. Stay tuned for more news on News Talk 99.7 WNTK and AM 1490, FM 98.9 WUVR.
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8: Chris Pappas looked voters in the eye and lied. 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
12: God loves you and has an awesome plan for your life. If you were to die right now, do you know for certain that heaven would be your home? The Bible says the wages of sin is death, but the gift of God is eternal life through Jesus Christ our Lord. Say this with me from your heart and out loud to make heaven your home. Father, I turn from my sin. I receive Jesus Christ as my Savior and my Lord. Fill me with your Holy Spirit. I am yours. If you just prayed that prayer out loud from your heart, the Bible says heaven is your home. And I would love to meet you. Come join me at Lake Church in Newport on Sundays at 9 and 11 a.m. This is Pastor Samuel. Have a wonderful day.
5: Vermont lawmakers responsible for overseeing the Department of Corrections are taking a closer look at a department policy that has expanded the criteria they use to keep people incarcerated beyond their minimum sentences. The policy, known as risk containment, has prompted concern from advocates and lawsuits from incarcerated people. In a hearing last week, the Joint Legislative Justice Oversight Committee heard testimony about risk containment, and legislators indicated they intend to examine it in the upcoming legislative session. Authorities responded to a train car derailment in Rutland City Saturday. Parts of Park Street were closed as hazmat crews monitored the scene and lifted cars back into place. Vermont State Police say a rail car carrying liquefied propane derailed and rolled over Friday evening near the Park Street rail crossing. They say there's no leak or compromise to the tank, so therefore no threat to the environment or public health. Rutland City Fire Chief William Lovett said Vermont Railway hasn't identified what caused the derailment, but that they are looking into it. The Upper Valley Haven dedicated its new year-round shelter and resource center last week, with an opening date for the 20-bed facility expected to be announced in the coming weeks. The Haven, which has served the region since 1980, cut a ceremonial ribbon to mark a milestone of the progress made at the Patrick and Marcel Leahy Shelter and Resource Center in White River Junction. The center is designed as a place where people can find immediate relief, including bed reservations, meals, and staff support, according to Will Town, the Haven's executive director. According to a Harvard study published less than a year ago, the number of medical practices using concierge medicine and direct primary care, bypassing insurance entirely in favor of a membership fee, grew by 83% between 2019 and 2023. Susan Ridson, the executive director of Health First, a statewide association of private practices, said practices and providers using membership models still make up only a small portion of the organization's members, about 7%.
7: Today is September 14th. On this day in the year 786, Harun al-Rashid became the Caliph of Islam upon the death of his brother al-Hadi. In 1741, George Frederick Handel completed his oratorio, Messiah. And in 1814, the poem Defense of Fort McHenry was written by Francis Scott Key during the Battle of Baltimore. The poem was later used as the lyrics of the Star-Spangled Banner. Born on this day in 1737, Austrian singer and composer Michael Haydn. In 1769, German geographer and explorer Alexander von Humboldt. And in 1936, American actor, producer, and screenwriter Walter Koenig. Dying on this day in 1321, Italian writer Dante Alighieri. In 1638, John Harvard, the English-American minister and philanthropist and namesake of Harvard University. And in 1852, Arthur Wellesley, the first Duke of Wellington, victor over Napoleon at the Battle of Waterloo.
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15: Patriots, back to work today, lost the season opener to Seattle. Next up, Pittsburgh at Gillette. 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Christian Gonzalez.
16: I mean, it's the beginning of the season. 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
16: 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There's a whole season in front of us. So, like I said, we'll watch the tape, figure it out, and be ready for Pittsburgh.
15: Patriots defensive back Christian Gonzalez. 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
19: Any early clouds or patchy fog giving way to sunshine and a northwesterly breeze, which will gust this afternoon over 30 miles an hour. Temperatures will be up near 70 before fading into the 40s with lighter winds and clear skies later on tonight. Lighter breeze, sunshine, highs right around 70 on Tuesday, and then the upper 70s with partial sunshine on Wednesday. From Stormwatch 9 Weather Center, I'm meteorologist Kevin Scarupa.
20: Hello, Greg here from Spring Ledge Farm on Main Street in New London with a September and a Labor Day weekend update. The farm stand hours change in September. We are closed on Tuesdays in the fall, but we're open every other day starting at 10:30 a.m. Over Labor Day weekend, we'll be open Friday, Saturday, and Sunday, 10:30 to 5:30. 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Asters, ornamental cabbage and kale, heathers, grasses, and mixed planters. We're still harvesting summer crops. We've got sweet corn by the ear, or take home a whole bushel of sweet corn for half off. Delicious slicing tomatoes, cherry tomatoes, or tomatoes by the box for canning. Peppers, potatoes, squash, salad greens, local apples and peaches are showing up too, and the first batch of apple cider donuts will be ready this coming weekend. Once again, we're starting our fall hours. We're closed Tuesdays in the fall, but open every other day, 10:30 to 5:30, Sundays 10:30 to 4. 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
21: What could be a preview of the AFC Championship game might have already been the game of the year. 9 lead changes between the Buffalo Bills and Houston Texans, with the last one coming with just over a minute and a half to play, giving the Bills the 36-34 win. Over in the NFC, we also had a matchup of two teams that both made the playoffs last season, and the Chicago Bears looked like a safe bet to be back, putting up 59 points on the Carolina Panthers. As for the biggest surprise of the day, it's a toss-up. On one hand, you had the Minnesota Vikings scoring 29 unanswered points to come back and beat the Green Bay Packers. And on the other hand was the Arizona Cardinals, who won only 3 games last year, knocking off an LA Chargers team that made the playoffs. Greg Thompson, Fox News.
22: After the planes hit the towers, some selflessly ran to the danger to help. One was 45-year-old New York City Transit Police Officer Ramon Suarez. His daughter, Jillian, was 9 years old. 25 years later, she is a New York City police detective following in her father's footsteps. He was last seen rescuing people when the North Tower collapsed.
23: I personally feel like he knew he was going to come home. Unfortunately, he didn't. But at the end of the day, like, my dad was a hero. He saved many people.
22: The family created the Police Officer Ramon Suarez Memorial Foundation, dedicated to education. At the 9/11 Memorial and Museum in New York City, I'm Eric Sean, Fox News.
0: The 78th Annual Primetime Emmy Awards, hosted by Mariska Hargitay, air live from the Peacock Theater in downtown Los Angeles on NBC and Peacock, beginning at 8 Eastern. The medical drama The Pitt leads this year's field with 25 total nominations in comedy. Hacks returns with 24, followed closely by newcomer Widow's Bay with 19 nominations. Some of the top contenders already picked up trophies after the first round of awards were handed out at the Creative Emmys last week.
1: There is something about these seafaring towns. The superstition is...
0: Widow's Bay currently leads with 8 Emmys, followed by 6 for DTF St. Louis, and The Pitt won 4. Michelle Polino, Fox News.
2: Practical Magic 2 cast the widest spell this weekend, opening at number 1 with $30 million domestically, plus another $16 million overseas.
3: Kylie said she's going to go and fix the curse.
24: This will lead her into the dark path.
3: If you want to find her, you have to work together.
2: But for a movie with a reported $75 million production budget, that's a softer debut than Warner Brothers had hoped. Still, the Sandra Bullock-Nicole Kidman sequel managed to break Spider-Man Brand New Day's six-week run at number one. Spider-Man fell to second place with $8.6 million, pushing its domestic total to about $935 million. Carmen Roberts, Fox News.
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4: It's September 14th, and this is your Fox Daily Snapshot. Today is National Eat a Hoagie Day. Pennsylvania, specifically Eastern Pennsylvania, lays claim to making the first hoagie in the U.S., with two families taking credit for being the home of the sandwich. The problem is, there's little proof. So the first hoagie was either made in 1923 or 1925. Either way, it's delicious. So whether you're a fan of subs, grinders, heroes, hoagies, or po' boys, enjoy a bite with your favorite deli meats, cheese, and toppings piled high between Italian or French bread. Also on this date, in 1814, Francis Scott Key penned the poem The Defense of Fort McHenry, which would go on to become America's national anthem, The Star-Spangled Banner. Key watched the Maryland fort survive a bombardment by British ships during the War of 1812. If it's your birthday today, you share it with actor Sam Neill, born in 1947. I'm Tushar Saxena, and that's your Fox Daily Snapshot.
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6: There's no stopping the self-driving vehicle movement. Industry advocates will tell you it's safer and sometimes cheaper and more efficient. But Congress has shown a mixed bag on legislation to set the rules for the road. The general public can't buy a self-driving car or truck, but the number of robo-taxis and self-driving delivery trucks continues to increase every year. According to the National Highway Traffic Safety Administration, there are about 4,000 driverless taxis on the road nationwide. Transportation Secretary Sean Duffy is a big supporter of this movement, often citing the more than 39,000 people who died in car crashes in 2024. The House Energy and Commerce Committee has been sitting on the Self-Drive Act since February that would override state-level restrictions on this technology that leave a patchwork of state laws for companies like Waymo to abide by. With Fox on Tech, Darren Botello, Fox Business.
7: 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Visit the community calendar at WNTK.com.
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8: I'm Nicole Murray with Your Money Now. Anthropic CEO Dario Amodei on CBS News warned that the development of artificial intelligence comes with real dangers as the technology advances at a, quote, exponential rate.
9: It doesn't mean we need to panic today. It doesn't mean we need to shut it all down. What I would say, it's a warning sign. It's a warning sign that we need to slow down.
8: President Trump added that he sees the race against China as a key issue on AI regulation. Ship tracking data reports that commodity vessel transits through the Strait of Hormuz fell to a single digit per day over the weekend, well below a 10-day average of 14. Over the weekend, four vessels exited the Gulf through the Strait. Oil prices have skyrocketed. They're up by at least 3% after Saudi Arabia shut down a critical pipeline that bypasses the Strait of Hormuz. West Texas Intermediate up to $103 a barrel, Brent at $108. Futures have fallen this morning as oil prices rise.
10: 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They say the service dogs are individually trained to do work or perform tasks and provide greater independence, confidence, and joy for people.

0: people, helping their human partners live their lives to the fullest. The dogs can learn a wide variety of tasks, from opening doors to picking up dropped items, even turning on the lights. Share America estimates there are about 500,000 service dogs working in the United States, but because of behavioral issues, the number of service dogs who don't graduate is around 70%. The National Center for Biotechnology Information says the all-in cost of service dogs can range from $7,000 for basic tasks to up to around $30,000 for guide dogs for the blind. 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I'm Lisa Brady, Fox News.
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3: Good Monday morning. Welcome back to God, Family, and Country. I'm your host, Tim Beard.
4: I'm Ken Morse.
3: How are you?
4: Good.
3: Feels like it's been a while.
4: It has. I was on vacation. A real vacation.
3: A real vacation.
4: Yeah, felt amazing.
3: How was that?
4: Good. Relaxing.
3: Did you take the bikes?
4: We did. We hauled them up there, rode them up and down the coast for a whole day.
3: Nice.
4: Yeah.
3: Good, relaxing.
4: It was. So the family vacation's a vacation, but it's not really.
3: Yeah, it's...
4: Because it's one thing after another, you know what I mean?
3: Correct.
4: This was just relaxation, just the wife, just, yeah. It was a great mental break.
3: That's nice.
4: Yes.
3: Yeah, I leave tomorrow, and I'm gone for 5 days.
4: Did you find out where you're going?
3: No.
4: Nice.
3: She's like... I hope you like it and whatever. And I'm terrified because I'm like, and I was telling, actually just telling my friend Linda today, I was like, you know, I love surprises. That's great. But if you know where you're going and maybe you're not as excited as you should be, you can like mentally prepare.
4: Right.
3: But when you have absolutely no clue.
4: Yeah. You just.
3: You're like, huh, okay. So on the fly, I might have to be like, oh, this is amazing. Not that it will be. Like,
4: yeah, it will.
3: She's never taken me anywhere that wasn't good.
4: Right. So you'll be good.
3: Like, it'll be 5 days, just the two of us.
4: Nice.
3: Which has been, I think, like a year and a half since we've had any real time alone at all.
4: That's me. Yeah, we just did four. And it was all,
3: yeah,
4: it's just great.
3: Like, you have to do that. Like, in a relationship, you need to do those things. And this is the thing, parents make mistakes. They think their kids come first.
4: Yeah.
3: And that's not true.
4: Right.
3: Your relationship, well, God comes first, but then your relationship with each other comes first.
4: Yeah, I agree with that. And that's something that Tara and I have preached a lot is like, look, me and you are number one because these mofos are going to move out.
3: Yes.
4: Right?
3: But if your relationship doesn't work,
4: right,
3: or there's fighting and there's just all this broken things in it,
4: yes,
3: your kids see all that.
4: Yes.
3: So if you don't take care of your relationship,
4: right,
3: there's no relationship to have a stable home with the kids.
4: Yeah.
3: So, but there's the thing. This is the same thing. Like when people like put God first, and people are like, I don't know how you do that. I don't want to give up all these things. And like that's the thing. It's a trap. You think you're giving up things. You're not giving up anything.
4: You're gaining a lot.
3: You're gaining.
4: Yeah. To have a partner take care of all the stuff.
3: Yes.
4: That's huge. Like,
3: it's a team, and you need to like have time together as a team.
4: Yes.
3: Just you and her. And so if you don't have that, your relationship suffers.
4: Yes.
3: And then before you know it, you're living with someone you don't even know.
4: Right.
3: Right.
4: Yeah. It's super. I agree. It's super. Like, it's just that downtime, alone time. Like,
3: trust me, your kids can survive 4 or 5 days without you.
4: Oh, yeah.
3: I mean, my kids can survive 4 or 5 days alone without someone to take
4: right,
3: care of them.
4: Right.
3: Because they're 3 and 6. But
4: right.
3: They'll be fine.
4: Yes.
3: You have to do those things.
4: Yeah, my older kids all went and stayed at the house with the younger kids and the foster kids and the whole thing.
3: That's great.
4: Yeah, it was awesome, except for I bet my wife spent the whole day cleaning.
3: Oh, yeah, that's kind of expected.
4: She's like, when I was leaving, she was washing the cupboards this morning. Like, I was like, okay, all the things.
3: Those are the things that, like, I sometimes dread coming back. I'm like, Andrew's going to be mad because these things didn't happen that should have, and she left the house clean and she come back.
4: Right.
3: Like, I get it.
4: That was the only, I agree, that was the only part. And on the way back, I was like, just no, it's expected.
3: Yes, so then if you come in and it's not the case.
4: Right, wow.
3: Wow, it's great.
4: Yeah,
3: this is exciting, it's not all big mess. So.
4: Yeah, right.
3: Yeah, so last Saturday I raced at Bay Ridge, raced my late model.
4: Yeah.
3: And it's been a challenge. So went out there in the heat race. And the car's, like, next to me got sideways and, like, we're starting to wreck. And then It was funny, though, because I was, like, into them, and rather than hitting the brakes, I just hit throttle. I just didn't even stop.
4: Right.
3: Well, I didn't notice until I came out. I'm like, what is going on with the car? It's, like, acting weird. It collapsed suspension enough that the nut that takes and keeps this, the spring in place
4: yeah.
3: was jammed underneath the upper A-arm.
4: Oh.
3: Which forced nothing to work right, right?
4: Right.
3: I don't know. It's a whole 8 laps that way. I don't know how it worked. But, so we fixed that. And so then we go out for the feature, and I'm trying to get the car to, it just, the back wants to pass me again, and it just doesn't, it don't turn. It don't do what it's supposed to do. Now, first of all, the car is not as good as a lot of the other guys. They have like 4-link suspensions. Right. I don't, there's like a bunch of things they have that I soon will have though.
4: Yes. But,
3: so we go out in the feature, and the first freaking lap, I spin out, hit one of those tires, and then, so caution comes out, I get going, and then we're past halfway, same corner. Same stupid thing. I don't understand why Barry Ridge has those stupid tires on the infield.
4: Yeah, I agree.
3: Every week I see a car get wrecked on. Yes. Every week. Yes. The same tire.
4: Yeah.
3: I hit it. Then I hit it some good speed, and I just pull in the infield. And then I come in, and the whole nose is underneath the car. The bumper's twisted.
4: Oh.
3: The first wreck pushed the quarter panel on the right side into the... It was like... So we had to cut the front nose off just to get it in the trailer.
4: Oh.
3: It was all...
4: So flat, yeah.
3: Nah, yeah, it was all messed up. And... just like it's frustrating because I put a lot of time and effort into it,
4: right?
3: And I can't get the car to do what it's supposed to do. Like, it's just, I mean, it's a 2008 and it's not really a, it's supposed to be a master built car, which is a chassis manufacturer,
4: right?
3: But it's a copy of it, which means someone built it copying it off another
4: one.
3: So the car used to be fast. Like, I know the guy that wins a lot of the races up there, it was his car before, but then at the same time, there's a reason he doesn't have it anymore,
4: right?
3: So it would make a great street stock. But as far as a late model, it just doesn't, you know.
4: Right.
3: So, I'm on the fence about it. Like, but I'm actually going to... So, when I get back from my trip with Andrea, I'm going to go... I found a car in South Carolina that is a 2012 with 2016 upgrades on it. It's got a brand new motor. It's a really nice car.
4: Nice.
3: And it's got all the stuff. So, I'm just going to grab that. I'll run my last race up there. And I'm going to take this car. I'm going to strip it down and then redo it. And then try to put some of the stuff in it. Like,
4: keeping up matters.
3: Yeah.
4: I can tell you and everything. Like, the bows.
3: Yeah.
4: Everything. Like, the one that Emil, your son, mm-hmm. just got off me is way beyond. And he can... It's the same thing with your cars.
3: Yes, it is.
4: Like, if he went out to do a 3D shoot with his old bow,
3: yeah.
4: it's not going to be nothing compared to the guys using these you know, and it's the same thing.
3: It's funny, though, because I'm determined with that car to make it go.
4: Yeah.
3: So I'm like... See, I like working on race cars. So then if I get the other car, then I have nothing really to work on.
4: Well, you said a street model, right? Well,
3: I'll take that car and I'll just say, okay, let's make it work.
4: Right.
3: So I'll strip it completely down and then I'll like sandblast it and like paint the frame and then like I got a bigger fuel cell.
4: You got a whole winter coming to do
3: it. Stuff. So I was like, I told Andrew, I was like, that's what I don't want to do because that way I have something to work on. And she was fine with that. I was going to get an asphalt late model, but I don't know. I just think... I like running on dirt.
4: If dirt's your thing, do it. That's fun.
3: It really is. Like, and with this car, I technically could run some Rush Series car. You know, it's a 602 crate motor in it. The 604, like my buddy Alan races, it's a 604, but I still have a 602 division, I guess, too. So they run some tracks in like New York and Pennsylvania and stuff. So I technically could do that as well, right, if I wanted to do a few of them. So, but no, I'm excited about that. But it's frustrating because you're like, I want the car to go well.
4: Right.
3: And I've done the stuff, man. I put brand new shocks on it last week. I put, you know, rims on it that didn't have. Like, I've done the stuff.
4: Right.
3: It's just
4: getting it dialed in.
3: Getting it to do its thing and trying to learn it. And I don't like that I don't learn it as quick as I should.
4: Well, that's the other thing is you don't get to go out there and practice a lot.
3: No, that's the killer is dirt doesn't give you that opportunity.
4: Right. I mean, that matters.
3: I know I could reach out to the guy that owns a Legion and say, hey, let me just come practice. I know he'd let me do it.
4: Well, you got to pay for an ambulance or whatever to be there.
3: I don't know if you did for an individual practice if you have to, but I don't even care. Like, I would just...
4: No, I don't. I know guys that practice at Claremont.
3: Yeah.
4: They have to have a...
3: You rent the track, so, yeah.
4: Basically, but it's not that much, really. Yeah.
3: Well, that's the nice thing. Like, that's the one thing about asphalt that is so nice is I could literally just go rent the track, and I could put, you know, hundreds of laps on if I want.
4: Just try to see where you're good.
3: And the thing is, the track doesn't change.
4: Right.
3: On dirt, it changes every, you know,
4: right,
3: not every lap, but sometimes.
4: Yeah, it depends on how many tires are running. Yeah.
3: You get a hole in the track. You get a rut.
4: Yeah, you get a humidity in the morning. Yeah, mm-hmm. I get it.
3: It rained up there just before the race, and so I was like, oh, man, this track's going to be way different. It's funny how dusty it got towards the end of the night, though. But it was good to start with. It was really...
4: I've raced on four-wheels, so I know what you're talking about.
3: It changes a lot.
4: Yes,
3: but,
4: yes, from beginning to the end.
3: But it was... It's fun. I enjoy it, you know, and I was like, I'm just so thankful. Like, yeah, I wrecked my car, but I was like, tell my wife, I was like, I'm just so thankful to God that I can do this.
4: I think every guy needs a thing.
3: Yeah.
4: Honestly.
3: Yeah, yeah.
4: I'm just saying.
3: I just booked my flights for the end of the month for the Dominican, and I don't know. Maybe it's a thing, and because it's so new to me to go down like once a month, but right. I cannot get direct flights from Boston to Punta Cana. There's none.
4: Wow.
3: And I'm like, I'm not spending 8 hours to get to a place that takes 4 hours. So what I ended up having to do is I have to fly to Santo Domingo, which is 2 hours from Higüey,
4: yeah,
3: and then drive. But the nice thing is the rental car place has a place there too. So it's the same company I'm dealing with.
4: Oh, so that ain't bad.
3: No, I never been there, so I'm a little nervous, I guess, about it. But I don't know. And then my friend was saying, well, it's probably because it's like an off season plus it's hurricane season. So because I was looking up, I was like, was JetBlue not do direct flights to Punta Cana anymore? Because they used to do at least three a day.
4: Three there,
3: three back. I've never had an issue getting flights. They might not be the price I like.
4: Right, but they're direct flights.
3: But I can at least get them.
4: Yeah.
3: I'm like, I'm not doing that. I'm not flying to JFK or to Charlotte or to Florida. So I spend 4 hours to fly to Florida, then another 2 hours. So 6 hours of flying.
4: Right.
3: With something that should take, you know, 3 hours and 45 minutes to 4 hours,
4: to
3: roughly.
4: Be there, right.
3: Yeah.
4: Yeah, I'm with you.
3: So, but I did book those. So, and I think Pastor Sam's going to come down and then we're going to do something at least for a couple of those days for Revival.
4: Nice.
3: So I want to thank them and Josh come on the show for last Thursday.
4: Yeah, that's going to be cool.
3: It was good. You'll have to check it out.
4: I will watch it. I usually don't watch them, but I will.
3: Yeah, it's different, right?
4: Yeah.
3: So, no, I'm really thankful for them to come on, and it's good. I was so blessed that, so on Sunday of last week or whatever, when I went to church, so I didn't get home until 12:30 Saturday night from racing. So I was like, man, I really wish it was a 10 o'clock service this morning,
4: right.
3: But it was 9 and 11. So we're going to get there roughly around 10, but Andrew's like, hey, can we just run the Dunkin' real quick? And do you want to go? And I was like, that's fine, I'll just go. Sometimes he drops me off.
4: Yep.
3: So we go. Dude, we're in line for 40 minutes, and I'm not joking. And it didn't look like... the line was long, but it seemed like it was fine.
4: I had to pull out of there a few times.
3: Oh, my goodness. So we order, and then I wanted a sausage, egg, and cheese on croissant. We get stuff finally. We leave. There's, like, two sandwiches in there that are bacon, egg, and some sort of cheese on a croissant. I'm like, I'm not eating this. Like, I don't like it.
4: Right.
3: And I was so mad. I really was. I wanted to throw the food out the window. I was pretty irritated. So, pulling to church, and Miss Judy Harris has food there anyways. But
4: yes.
3: I was looking forward to that sandwich.
4: I get it, yeah.
3: So, I get there. I just sat down, and I had... she makes this quiche thing.
4: It's really good. Every week, yes.
3: And she got those chocolate chip cookies that are out of this world. So I'm just eating them. And I know what it was. Like, the devil's trying to distract me. So Corey, who used to go to our church all the time, lives in Charlotte now, he was there.
4: Nice.
3: And so I managed to get out there in time, and I saw him. And then he actually stayed for some of the other service. And that, you know, instantly changed my
4: mood.
3: I've only, I've only seen him probably six times this year.
4: Right, because he's
3: there every week, you know?
4: Right.
3: He's an amazing soul winner.
4: Yes, I've spoken to him a few times.
3: So good, dude. I taught him how to do TikToks.
4: Right.
3: And he just had the soul winning thing anyways.
4: Right.
3: So he's at 101,000 souls.
4: Nice.
3: This year.
4: Right.
3: And I'm at, including last year, I'm at like 100,000, 101, 2,000. So together, it's over 200,000.
4: Yeah, that's amazing.
3: And I told him, I was like, I really get it back to it because, he does them all the time, and then I've, slacked off.
4: Yeah,
3: so I need to get back to it because that's, the most important thing, right?
4: I'm actually excited for church this week because I've been out 2 weeks because I've had two things I had to do.
3: Yes.
4: So I'm excited.
3: Good.
4: Yeah.
3: It's always good.
4: Yeah.
3: Pastor Sam's all right. It's amazing when you go there. It's always something different.
4: I usually try to watch it when I can't be there in person.
3: Yeah.
4: But said the whole anniversary thing, we had things going on. So
3: no, I mean, I get it. That's super important.
4: Yeah.
3: It's not like you're doing it every week.
4: No. So, but definitely, I said, I'm in the need of some church. It's been a couple weeks. I can feel it, too.
3: It's funny because there's so many people you don't need church.
4: Yeah, it helps. I used to be one of those people, and if I miss a week, and then especially two, I'm like, all right, I got
3: Because the church, the whole purpose of church is to recharge you from the world stuff, right?
4: Yes.
3: And you can't just get the anointing from reading the Bible.
4: Right.
3: You get it from someone that spends time with God. And
4: right.
3: So you get it from Pastor Sam or someone that comes in. Like, that's how this
4: the
3: works.
4: The whole thing, right.
3: You don't learn. That's what some people teach, right?
4: Yes.
3: Well, even teachers need to learn.
4: Yeah, they better be.
3: Right?
4: Yes.
3: Teachers are constantly learning.
4: Yes.
3: Constantly.
4: Yes.
3: They go, they, you know, something new, whatever. It's no different with this stuff.
4: Right.
3: And then the thing is, like, when you go to church, you have people that support you,
4: yes.
3: that surround you with
4: right.
3: whatever things are going on in your life. You know, someone passes away, they're there, someone, you know, you need help with this.
4: Right.
3: But they're also there when things are going great.
4: And you also get to be there for them.
3: Yes.
4: Like, you get to help serve them.
3: Like, my closest family really is church.
4: Yeah.
3: Like, the people I'm closest to are people at church.
4: Right.
3: You know, if they call me up and need something, I'm there, and vice versa.
4: Right. And that's amazing.
3: You know, like, so, all right, so we're doing collecting bikes.
4: Yes.
3: So, now I'm actually going to start, maybe I shouldn't do this, but why do I care? You know me.
4: Okay.
3: So.
4: I don't know where we're going, people, but here we go.
3: Buckle up. It's going to get bumpy.
4: Okay.
3: So, all right, So there's something that irritates me, and then just whatever. But so we're collecting bikes. I'm trying to get 300.
4: Yes.
3: We're shipping them to the Dominican.
4: Mm-hmm.
3: I know there are people out there listening to the show that love me or hate me.
4: Right.
3: Listen to the show anyways.
4: Right.
3: That have bikes either just sitting around they don't need.
4: Right.
3: Or they have resources, dollar bills.
4: Yes, to buy them.
3: They could buy bikes.
4: Yes.
3: So I'm at like 30.
4: That's pretty good.
3: That's great.
4: Yeah.
3: But I need 270 more.
4: Oh. Okay.
3: So, Ella from church
4: yeah.
3: is 17 years old.
4: Yes.
3: She, with her own money, has bought 9 bikes.
4: Yes.
3: Brand new bikes.
4: I saw that. That's
3: so
4: amazing.
3: So, if a 17-year-old can buy 9 brand new bikes from Walmart with her money.
4: Right.
3: What is going on, dude?
4: Yeah, I don't. People.
3: And maybe that's not the way to approach it, but I'm going to, though.
4: Right.
3: Because the reality is you're not bringing any bikes to me anyway, so what difference does it make?
4: Right.
3: I'm going to make you mad, you're not bringing a bike anyways. So what am I losing?
4: Right.
3: Nothing.
4: Right.
3: Like, if I have to, I'll buy the 270 bikes myself.
4: Right.
3: But how is it a 17-year-old girl sees the value
4: right.
3: of giving a bike to a child in the Dominican Republic? And other people don't see it?
4: Yeah, I don't know.
3: Now, there's a couple people from church that are holding him for me.
4: Right.
3: And then I'll call them and say,
4: yeah.
3: hey.
4: Yeah.
3: Because we're going to put a carport out here temporarily to store them. Right now, they're in my race trailer. The brand new bikes.
4: I saw that on the way in.
3: Because I can't let brand new bikes. Like,
4: right.
3: She worked hard for that money.
4: Right.
3: And, like, she did this on her own.
4: I wanted to take that white one for a ride.
3: It's pretty sweet, isn't it? I thought about it. I'm like, maybe I should ride some of these a little bit around. Test them out. Make sure they're good for the kids, right?
4: Yeah, right.
3: Like, you can get a bike for less than $100 at Walmart.
4: Oh, absolutely.
3: So, I have 2 months to do this, because this has to be done by November. And then it gets shipped there, and then I got to figure out. I'm hoping, like, they can keep the container there for a bit, where it gives me, like, maybe a week to get them.
4: Right.
3: And then I can make a bunch of trips. Because, you know, I'm going to need, like, a box truck. And even a box truck's not going
4: to... Sometimes if you just reach out to the store, they'll donate them to you, too.
3: Yeah, Andrea's going to take my letter that says 5113C.
4: Yeah.
3: And then go there and see if they'll donate some.
4: Yeah, a lot of them do.
3: Ella's boss from me, they won't, like... She's like, yeah, I don't have any more to buy. I'm going to have to go to Lebanon.
4: Right.
3: Because they'd only buy 6, she said.
4: Yeah, and plus it's the end of the season, so
3: right.
4: they're not going to stock them super... Yeah.
3: Same thing with baseball mitts. I need baseball mitts.
4: Yeah. I have some for you, actually.
3: Make sure you bring them.
4: Yes.
3: Because I need at least... There's this one kid there that I owe him a mitt.
4: Okay.
3: Because the one I gave him had a rip in it.
4: Aw.
3: So, and he's a good kid. He's always around when I'm there. And that's something used. I prefer used.
4: Right, right.
3: I mean, if you don't have used, then if you want to buy one, great.
4: Right.
3: But if you have a used one, that's even better. Because like I said before, I use a mitt.
4: Right,
3: you know?
4: Broke it and the whole thing, yeah.
3: These are small things, like... If you can donate $19 a month to the Humane Society, where the CEO makes $1 million a year,
4: right?
3: I think you can spend, you know, $50 and buy a bike or $80, whatever, or a baseball mitt.
4: Right.
3: Like, all these people out there, they say they care, they want to help people.
4: Yeah.
3: What is it? Because I'm not seeing it. Like, we rise. Like, when I went to Asheville, dude, holy cow, I couldn't believe the people stepped up. I was like, whoa. It was overwhelming at first.
4: Yeah. Well, I mean, that Clancy girl, the rise for her, she made $2 million in, like, 24 hours, so...
3: Yeah, I mean, you liberals will support a murdering woman that murders three of her three kids, allegedly.
4: Two-point-something million, like, yeah. That fast. I was like, yeah. Wow. Like, yeah.
3: Yeah.
4: I don't have that level of crazy in me. Or in compassion, or whatever you want to call it.
3: I haven't looked into that much... But everything like that you had said you looked into.
4: I've watched the
3: whole. There's no question she did it.
4: Yeah, yeah.
3: Because they have video of the guy at CVS during the time that the kids died. So unless they are wrong about the time.
4: That not only do they have video, they have his phone leaving his house.
3: Yes.
4: Going.
3: It's impossible.
4: They have him on video. Yes. They have her phone going up and down the stairs. She admits to doing it.
3: Yes.
4: Doesn't deny it in the least.
3: No. Just think about it. Someone says you murdered your kids.
4: Yes.
3: You say, I didn't murder my kids. I'll take death row.
4: Right.
3: Before I ever claim a mental thing, which means that I'm guilty. Then I admit that I did it.
4: Right.
3: But now I'm using this as a, let's get me out of jail.
4: Right.
3: Listen, I don't care if she did it, which seems like she did. I don't care if it's the federal penitentiary or a mental institution the rest of her life. She should be locked up the rest of her life.
4: Right. There's no doubt she did it. The mental stuff, I'm not an expert on it. Like, I can't testify.
3: It doesn't matter, dude.
4: But she could have dropped her kid. She could have dropped her kids off at her parents. Like, the thing that gets me is how she planned it out for months. Like, she told her mother she was going to do this. And no one, like, hey, give me the kids for a while.
3: Right. Get her help.
4: You know what I mean?
3: And I'm not saying the husband's not responsible. I don't care if you execute them both.
4: Right, right, right.
3: Because he clearly knew. Something wasn't right.
4: Right, right, right.
3: He's not innocent.
4: And if he knew she was... Like, I agree. If he had inclination... The mother knew. He knew that she was...
3: Everybody knew.
4: That she was talking about doing this. Like, yeah.
3: I just look at the picture of those three kids.
4: Yeah.
3: And I'm like, I could strangle her myself.
4: Right.
3: And the husband.
4: The worst way to go, too. Like, if you're suffocating or drowning.
3: Especially when
4: or
3: you're the third kid.
4: Yeah.
3: That watched the first two.
4: Yeah, yeah. It's just crazy to me.
3: Listen, there's no question the woman's demon-possessed, okay?
4: Right.
3: There's no question.
4: Right.
3: And the Bible says we battle against flesh and blood, or not against flesh and blood, right. But spirits, principalities, dark powers of this world. I get all that. But I still think she should be executed.
4: Yeah. The crazy part is our society. There's people out there copycatting her now.
3: Yes!
4: And there's groups of women, like, I just don't get it. Like...
3: I mean, it's totally the end of times written in a revelation coming true.
4: Right.
3: Like, I don't understand. So, if you're guilty, or not guilty, excuse me, if you're innocent of something that... Listen, if it was a husband, you know, I could see where you're like, well, now I'm going to have to gamble and say, let's try the mental thing because there's a good chance they'll convict me even though I didn't do it, right?
4: Right.
3: I could see those circumstances.
4: Yeah, right.
3: Your kids, oh, something happens to my kids and they're just like, oh, you killed them? I will take the lethal injection before I ever cop to something that said I killed my kids that didn't.
4: Right.
3: And then when I find the person that killed my kids, they're dead.
4: That's the other thing. I don't know how, if I was the husband, she would have made it to trial.
3: He's mental. Like, he's got to be mental too, dude.
4: Like, I just don't get it. Like, I don't know.
3: But now, it's just the thing. In the last month, in Massachusetts, up to the day of birth, you can murder your kid.
4: Yeah.
3: In the womb.
4: Yeah, yeah.
3: And right. Now, apparently, in Massachusetts, you can murder your kid if they're already born.
4: Yeah, it doesn't matter.
3: If you've got buyer's remorse,
4: yes.
3: And your kid's 2, 5, 6, 7 years old.
4: Yeah, it's okay.
3: It's okay. You can just kill your kid.
4: It sure is.
3: Like,
4: yeah.
3: What is going on in our society?
4: I wish I knew the answer to that.
3: I mean, we know the answer long term. Like, we know, like,
4: yeah,
3: it's godless society, this is what happens. But, like, at what point are the good people in this country going to stand up and say, you know what? We're done.
4: The people that want her just to walk free.
3: Yes.
4: Just blows my mind.
3: The people that go on my Facebook page and say that I can't comment about it because I'm not a woman and I've never had postpartum depression.
4: Oh, my. Okay.
3: You can shove that up here. You know what?
4: Well, if that's the case, men should get off from raping women just because of their testosterone levels.
3: It's the same argument. Same argument.
4: I agree.
3: You said, oh, okay. It's totally immoral not to let that kid take all these hormones and change their sex.
4: Right.
3: And it's perfectly safe. But the woman now, you say, oh, no, it's okay because she has had some hormone issues going on and she murdered her kids and so you can't hold her responsible. Then in that case, a woman never should be president of the United States. Ever.
4: No, I agree.
3: Because they're unstable.
4: Right, right.
3: But
4: right.
3: We know that's not true.
4: Right.
3: This is an argument. They're just trying to play that side.
4: Right. I mean, the all the postpartum. I've seen my wife go through it every time.
3: It's a real thing.
4: It's a real thing.
3: But wasn't the kid 2 years old? Isn't that normally like a like in the first few months?
4: It's within
3: in 2 years. Your cycle resets. Yes.
4: You're right.
3: I mean, she probably had mental issues to start with.
4: Yeah. Well, she was doctor shopping. Was the big thing. She'd seen, like, I don't want to say it was more than five or six, and she was seeing what ones would give her the best prescriptions. So she was on a lot of drugs, and her main psychiatrist said that to her, that it seems like you're doctor shopping and you're not actually staying with any of the treatment because you get the drugs and then you're off to see the next
3: one. And we all know these drugs are bad.
4: Yes.
3: We all know they screw people.
4: Right.
3: So here's the thing. At the end of the day, no matter what, you're responsible.
4: Well, whose fault is to get the drugs? It was hers.
3: Correct.
4: Like,
3: you're still responsible.
4: Right.
3: Me and you are responsible for our children until they're 18 years old.
4: Yes.
3: No matter what.
4: Right.
3: So, and a court's going to hold you accountable, you know, allegedly, at least in this country. And it depends who you are. Me and you, 100%. People like this, apparently not.
4: If it was the husband, he'd already be in prison.
3: Dude, there was two cases in this country where the jury convicted in minutes.
4: Yes.
3: And the guy's already been executed for the exact same thing, but they're males, so that made a difference.
4: Right.
3: There's no way. Like, and then, at the same time, okay, there is some doctor shopping going on, there's some stuff. Then hold them accountable. Hold the pharmaceutical companies accountable.
4: Right. So that was one of the discussions that is actually going on, is how do we stop that in this country?
3: And not lawsuits that the government just gets the money and then put in your pocket.
4: Right.
3: But an actual, like, accountability.
4: Right. How do you track? Because one doctor doesn't know you saw the right off.
3: But online, there's so many things. Like, if I go to, you know, my doctor, get a script,
4: right,
3: and then I go to the hospital to try to get another script, it's all on a computer now.
4: That's what I'm saying. So it should be there.
3: So how is that not being looked at and seen?
4: Right.
3: Because I couldn't, you know.
4: Instead of saying, oh, this doctor tried this, this, and this, let's try this, this, and this. Like,
3: yeah.
4: Okay, how come these things didn't work?
3: And obviously, if this person's shopping around, then maybe she should be institutionalized. Yeah. The worst thing that ever happened in this country is when you close mental institutions.
4: I will say, though, her lawyer was really good. Oh, because I said I went back and watched a bunch of it afterwards.
3: Good.
4: Like,
3: he's a scumbag, but he's good.
4: The prosecution made a lot of mistakes. They put a professional psychiatrist on there and said, yeah, she basically did it, but she did it out of love because she knew she was going to do it and she wanted to take her children with them, which draws sympathy from the jury, right? That's a bad move by prosecution.
3: I don't know. If I'm a parent on the jury, I'm like instantly... Yeah.
4: Well, there's nine women and two men, so...
3: And the one man... Was it a man holdout?
4: Well, one man holdout. He's like, no way. Good. She's guilty. Him. Yeah.
3: Toe the line for what? Yeah. 3-4 days?
4: Seven.
3: Yeah.
4: 7 days in refusing. A row and refuse. Like, they're all... Yeah, I couldn't imagine the pressure he was under.
3: And I don't like how that works, because then if he just says... If he caves, screw it, she gets away with it or convicted, because it could be either way, right?
4: Right, right.
3: That's not how that's supposed to work.
4: Right.
3: Those 11 people are supposed to work together.
4: Yes.
3: Look at the facts, and then they independently draw their own conclusions. And sure, they can debate them and stuff.
4: Right.
3: But you know that person went through hell, dude.
4: Right.
3: And then now, I'm sure the death threats they get and everything
4: else. Oh, yeah, it's going to be crazy now.
3: For doing their job.
4: Right. Yeah, once he gets doxxed, then he will.
3: And at the end of the day, she's just going to have to go to trial again.
4: Yes.
3: They'll try her again.
4: Yes, and her lawyer's like, now she has to relive it again. Okay, but who did it?
3: She murdered her kids, she's going to live it the rest of her life.
4: Right. Like,
3: and even if she didn't do it, she's still going to live it the rest of her life.
4: Right. I mean, I hope she relives it over and over and over and over.
3: She's going to. Like, someday in hell.
4: I mean, I just.
3: I hope she gets saved, but
4: yes,
3: it's not likely.
4: Right. I mean, like I said, yes.
3: I don't understand how these people can be as sympathetic to it.
4: I don't get it either. Like, I get all the women's issues, and like, okay, I can sympathize with that. I can't sympathize with the murder. That's just too far.
3: You could sympathize with the thing she's going through.
4: Right.
3: Because many women have been through those.
4: Yes.
3: Things. And I sympathize for that.
4: Right.
3: But when you murder your three young children?
4: Yeah, and try to get away with it.
3: And then try to get away with it?
4: Yeah, I just don't love it.
3: And then you think the husband set her up? That dude's not that smart.
4: So in the country, overall, to have an insanity defense, all it means is you can distinguish the difference between right or wrong.
3: And there was never a question about that.
4: She knows it was wrong the whole time. Yeah. She knew, like, yeah.
3: I don't know. It's just, it's definitely controversial. A lot of people are like,
4: it's a big thing, and that's the thing that scares me, how controversial it is.
3: Yeah, because I put a post out, and there was all these comments. I was like, holy cow, I don't even, like,
4: that's
3: I didn't even have an opinion so strong to fight it too hard.
4: I didn't until then.
3: Right.
4: And I was like, you know what?
3: Well, then when you said that, I was like, well, no. Then if you've looked into it,
4: I did.
3: I trust what you're saying, and then, no, that's not okay.
4: Right.
3: Like, it's tragic no matter what.
4: Yes.
3: It is. And listen, I'm not saying that only she should be freaking going to jail for it.
4: Right.
3: Put the husband in jail. I don't care.
4: Yeah.
3: He knew.
4: Yeah. Make the psychiatrist liable in some way. Yeah. Like, I'm with you. The whole thing. Like,
3: put the psychiatrist in jail.
4: The mom, she knew.
3: Right.
4: Like, she
3: hold them all accountable.
4: They talked about it.
3: Right.
4: Like, and no one stepped up and said, hey, let's take the kids away.
3: Yeah.
4: So that's the thing we need to concentrate on in this country is not poor her. How about when we see these situations unfolding, what can we do to help?
3: Yeah.
4: That's what I mean.
3: Yeah, it's, you know, they want all these red flag laws so they can steal your guns.
4: Right.
3: But then you see cases like this that
4: make you rethink
3: it. She should have been in jail.
4: Yes.
3: She already, or not jail, but she would have been locked up prior to killing her kids.
4: I mean, if you mention killing your kids, that should be an automatic 90-day evaluation.
3: Yes.
4: Automatically.
3: 100%.
4: Like, if you're telling your husband and your mom, like, close, and being serious about it,
3: yeah,
4: you should just be able to pick the phone and say, hey, like, she needs...
3: Yeah, she's gone.
4: Right.
3: You're going to go
4: protect the kids any way you can. Yeah.
3: And before you say, well, that's not biblical, you're supposed to be preaching forgiveness. The Bible says if you're to hurt one of these little children, it would be better for you to have a millstone tied around your neck and thrown into the ocean than to do it.
4: That's scripture. Like, yeah. It's good scripture. I hope she does get the forgiveness. Like,
3: sure. We're dealing with two different things.
4: Yes.
3: Right now we're dealing with the law and the society we live in.
4: Well, there is, yes.
3: It's two different things.
4: Right. Are you accountable to the society you live in?
3: Correct.
4: Which has nothing to do with...
3: Absolutely.
4: Right?
3: It's God's job to convict her...
4: Yes.
3: ...spiritually.
4: Right.
3: And to get her to, you know, for the forgiveness and all that stuff.
4: Yes.
3: This is the legal system.
4: Yes.
3: And the Bible, like, it's biblical. The legal system is a biblical thing.
4: Yeah. You are hold whether the laws are right or wrong or whatever, you are supposed to... be accountable to the society you live in.
3: Yes. And then if you don't like those laws, whatever, you can change them.
4: We'll fight, yes.
3: You can change different laws, whatever.
4: Right, right.
3: But that's a society we live in.
4: Yeah.
3: Rules and laws.
4: Right.
3: Accountability.
4: Right. And I agree. It has nothing to do with the biblical side.
3: No.
4: Right. So I'm with you 100% every way on this because it's just the fact that it's a huge debate in this country just blows. It shouldn't be a debate at all.
3: No. They should be protesting the fact that it was a mistrial.
4: Yes. That should be the big news.
3: Now, I mean, do you know, is she out during this period of time? Or?
4: I don't know that part.
3: I'm curious.
4: Yeah.
3: She's in a wheelchair, too.
4: Yeah.
3: So doped up, probably?
4: No, she tried committing suicide after the murders and jumped out the second story window of her house.
3: And they still think she's innocent?
4: Yeah.
3: What, the husband threw out the window?
4: No way.
3: Is that the claim?
4: Yeah, no. Well, people who think he is, that's a whole conspiracy thing on the other side. And I was like, okay, maybe. So I looked into it, but the evidence, I read all the police reports. Zero chance this guy did it. Zero chance. He just didn't.
3: How do people still defend that, then?
4: Like, yeah, because that's what they want to believe so much.
3: And if you're going to kill yourself, you wouldn't throw yourself out a second-story window.
4: Her lawyer did a great job of building sympathy for her. That's where these women... Like, the facts don't even matter. It's just, he did such a good job of, like... I mean, the guy was good because the prosecutor had to look down and remember the children's name on the paper. And he's like, I remember the children's names, and he named them off. He goes, I don't have to look down at any paper, and this is why this is so important, because she had to relive this every day, and these guys...
3: How does this dude sleep at night?
4: Yeah, well, I don't know.
3: Knowing your client did it.
4: Right.
3: No, I get it. It's a job.
4: Yes.
3: But she murdered children.
4: Mm-hmm. Yes. Yeah.
3: She didn't just murder some random dude.
4: Right.
3: And how'd the prosecutor accept only letting two men on the jury and nine women that, like...
4: I think that, yeah. Oh,
3: strategy?
4: The prosecutor was not good in this case. So that's half the problem.
3: Right.
4: The prosecutor, like I said, when they put their specialist on the stand, I went and watched it. I was like, I felt bad for her. What are you saying? She's like, well, she did it out of love. I was like, oh, my God. That's the worst thing.
3: So what side are you on here?
4: That's what I was saying. I was like, that doesn't help the jury at all. there's a sickness, blah, blah, whole thing. And then she had it where you can just act totally normal, but then you want to bring your family and everyone with you when you go. So that's why people do this. It's out of love, not out of... And when you start saying that stuff, I'm like, well, see, she really did love her children. And then it just, yeah. Great defense attorney and bad...
3: I mean, this happened in New Hampshire not long ago. A woman killed her kids and then herself, remember?
4: Yeah.
3: I mean... Just difference was she successfully killed herself, so there's right. No trial or anything.
4: No
3: else.
4: Trial, right, right.
3: Like tragic.
4: It is tragic.
3: But how do you defend? How do you look at those three little kids and defend this woman?
4: Yeah, so it's interesting. Women kill their children from like ages 32 or 30 down way more than men. Men kill their children from like ages 5, 6, 7, 8, 12 ish, a lot more than women.
3: Huh. Yeah, I thought teenage years, personally, but...
4: they just want to kill themselves at that point.
3: That's true. Like, listen, and we, like, raising kids is not easy.
4: I probably spent a lot of hours after Tara went to sleep on our anniversary just going through this stuff. I went and watched the ABC special on it, like, the whole thing, because I wanted to know.
3: So, what I'd done in the last, I don't know, week, I guess... Andrew was watching this thing about 9/11.
4: Yeah.
3: And so I was watching that, and it just, it's tough because I still feel like inside that it was 100% inside job. It was the CIA and Mossad.
4: Yeah.
3: I 100% believe that. So it's hard for me to go after Muslims for it as hard as I want to.
4: Right.
3: Because part of me knows they didn't.
4: They may have had a part in it.
3: Well, I'm not going to say the planes didn't hit the building.
4: Right.
3: But I can tell you right now, the planes didn't take it down.
4: Right,
3: and
4: right,
3: you
4: right.
3: You know why I know this, too? Because so, I watched the video yesterday. Yeah, it's a couple days ago.
4: I believe that.
3: And the plane hit. And then when the buildings came down, there was another explosion.
4: Yeah, yeah, I believe that. I believe the planes totally hit the buildings.
3: Yes, like, except the Pentagon. I don't believe that. That's absolute nonsense.
4: Yeah, well, there's no video of it or nothing. There's the one that landed in the field, too,
3: yeah.
4: Which probably happened.
3: Yeah, I think that happened.
4: But I agree with you 100%. The planes definitely hit the building.
3: Yes.
4: But 100% not the reason they collapsed.
3: Impossible.
4: Right.
3: 100% impossible.
4: Yeah, I'm with you on that.
3: And so then I watched as... Cause it's been a while, man. It's 25 years, and... And since then, you've elected a Muslim mayor who is sympathetic to terrorists, who just gave a pen at a ceremonial speech to one of the defenders of an Al-Qaeda person involved with the terrorist attacks 9/11.
4: And we let in 11 million illegals since then that we know of.
3: Yes.
4: Muslim illegals.
3: Yes.
4: Yeah.
3: So we have all this stuff going on. As I'm watching this, like, as I honestly thought, like, my... The hatred is not the right word, because I don't hate anyone.
4: Right.
3: I hate evil. I hate sin and all those things. But but I still struggle with it. Like, I'm not going to lie to you and say, oh, yeah, no, I love everyone absolutely 100%.
4: Right. I mean,
3: but I actually.
4: So you're human. Perfect.
3: Yeah. You know. Yeah. Okay. Gotcha. Wow, I didn't see that one coming. So when I'm watching this and I was like, I really thought I would, like, fuel up my dislike of Muslims more.
4: Right.
3: And how I feel like they should just be deported, like, get them out of our country. You have all these countries already. Stay there.
4: Yeah.
3: Because you look at what's happened in Europe, you just see it. The downfall of every civilization is Muslims coming up and taking over.
4: Well, they tell you plain out they're going to.
3: Yes.
4: Yeah.
3: And we're too stupid. I mean, we have women defending murdering other women, murdering their children.
4: Yeah, I watched a great debate earlier today, and it was a Muslim woman debating an American guy, and she started going off on Epstein stuff and Trump. He's like, okay, but the guy you worship was also...
3: Is a pedophile.
4: Is a pedophile. He married a six-year-old. How do you explain that?
3: And you allow that in your culture.
4: Right.
3: Marrying six-year-olds.
4: Yes.
3: Oh, but don't have sex with them until they're nine, so that's a big difference,
4: well,
3: right?
4: Well, like, she said it was pedophiles. Different. Yeah, she said, well, that's different.
3: Oh, so it's different.
4: It's because it's under...
3: In the name of God, it's okay.
4: Yeah, it's a whole religion. Yeah, the whole religion.
3: Oh, trust me, everything they did was the same type of thing, you know? So, but I thought I was going to, like... fuel that more.
4: Yeah, yeah.
3: So when we went to Afghanistan, they like were there to liberate this place. So they loved us at first.
4: Yes.
3: Not the bad people.
4: Right.
3: Not the Taliban.
4: Right.
3: When we ended up leaving Afghanistan, we handed the country back to the Taliban.
4: Yeah, because we're stupid like that.
3: Yes, because we're run by morons.
4: Yes.
3: So all those lives for nothing.
4: Yes.
3: And
4: all that money. Yes.
3: All of it.
4: All of it. Yes.
3: So I watched the video of the 13 being murdered. and I'm listening to the guys that were there and hearing the stories, and I'm like, not in tears, but I'm ready to cry because it's it's unbelievable, dude. And they're handing, so this is where my sympathy comes in, and this is where I really felt like the Lord's like, listen, man, there are people, and a lot of them are trapped in Islam.
4: Yes.
3: If you took away, if you just said in every Muslim country right now, you can practice any religion you want, you go from 100% Islam to like in the teens.
4: Right.
3: Overnight.
4: Right.
3: Because they're forced into it.
4: Yes, from very young. Yeah.
3: In this country, you're not forced into anything. You can believe anything right. you want. They're forced into in these countries.
4: Right.
3: First of all, Iran was a free country that had, women weren't wearing all this crap. It was a free country. It was taken over 47 years ago by the Islamic Guard, who took over the country,
4: right.
3: kidnapped the country basically, took it over, and enforced all this crap on these right. people. So in Afghanistan, they're handing their babies to the soldiers to try to get them on the plane just to get them here to have a better life.
4: That's insane.
3: Because can you imagine giving up your kid that way?
4: That's what I mean, handing your baby.
3: You have women here murdering their damn kids, and you have freaking Afghan women and men trying to get their kids to this country because they know it's that much better for them.
4: Yes, the opportunity chances,
3: Those people aren't going to turn on our country because they want a better country. They want a better life. So you're right. It's not all of them.
4: Right.
3: But you have people here, preachers of that religion, saying what they're going to do, how they're going to take over.
4: Yes.
3: Death to America.
4: Right.
3: They should immediately be deported.
4: Yeah, the first time you talk any anti-American, you're not American.
3: See ya.
4: Yeah, I'm with you.
3: So this is where we're going to get the complaints.
4: Okay.
3: I can tell you.
4: Okay.
3: Because we're going to talk about Israel.
4: Okay.
3: And that's nothing. Nobody gets pissed about nothing until you mention Israel.
4: I agree. I just watched a whole debate earlier between two people who believe the same exact things except for when it comes to Israel.
3: Yeah.
4: And they're like, how can you talk bad about Israel?
3: Oh, I'm going to right now.
4: I'm like, because you don't understand.
3: You just don't get it.
4: Right.
3: So, if you read the Bible, God's not done with Israel.
4: Right.
3: But that God's plan has nothing to do with me.
4: Right.
3: I'm not so special that I got to make sure I support Israel.
4: Right.
3: Because if not, I'm going to hell.
4: Right, yes.
3: Because you can't find one verse in that damn book that says that.
4: Right.
3: That darn book.
4: Darn book. Me. No, you're good.
3: That holy book.
4: Yes, that great book, yes.
3: Getting too fired up. So, the U.S. House of Representatives just passed a law. Now, I think it's still have to go to the Senate, right? So, it's not a law yet.
4: Right.
3: And it passed, like, almost every Republican or all Republicans and, like, 30-something Democrats that if colleges in the United States boycott Israel, they lose their funds.
4: Come on.
3: That is completely illegal. It is completely unconstitutional.
4: Right. I agree.
3: If you want to, now trust me, there's things I see they should lose their funds for.
4: Right.
3: But you can't make that stand. This is the United States of America. This is not the United States of Israel.
4: That's the problem I have with Israel, is how deep in our government they have their claws, per se, because they're such a tiny country.
3: Yes. Netanyahu brags. He just bragged on TV.
4: Yeah.
3: Now, this isn't about the Jewish people.
4: No.
3: At all.
4: Nothing to do with Jewish people. I agree with you.
3: I'm talking about the government.
4: Yes.
3: They're more corrupt than our government.
4: Yes.
3: Our government's getting there, though.
4: I think they're definitely... Yeah, we're probably even... We've done some pretty bad things over the years.
3: We've done a lot of stuff for them.
4: But they've killed an awful lot of innocent people.
3: Yes.
4: Israel. For such a tiny country...
3: Yes.
4: They have killed an awful lot of women and children.
3: You can't say nothing against Israel. They'll try to cancel you. They'll do all these things, right?
4: I know. Yeah.
3: But they're murdering Christians daily in Nigeria.
4: Yes.
3: And nothing is being done about it. Oh, wait, Trump went over one time and bombed a few people.
4: Yeah.
3: What are we doing?
4: I'm with you.
3: How is it they're the one group of people on earth you can't even say nothing against? You can't even speak it.
4: I can tell you, because of the Rothschilds.
3: Yes.
4: Well, why they are the way they are, because it's such a whole... That's like their home base.
3: Yes.
4: You're talking about a family for like 200 years that have been in massive power. They own all the world banks. Bank of America, Bank of China, all of them. They own them all.
3: And I can tell you, if you're a Christian, you believe that it's okay for Israel to commit genocide in Gaza. Just wipe them out.
4: Right.
3: If you actually think that Bible right there says that's okay, then you're reading a different book than I am.
4: Right. God has punished Israel a lot of times.
3: Throughout time, all he's done is punish Israel.
4: Because they've done stuff like that.
3: They've been the most wicked, evil people there ever were.
4: Right.
3: And he's still... But the thing, it's God that has the final say with him, right?
4: Yes.
3: God says that 144,000 will be saved in the end times, right?
4: I believe full-heartedly Jesus drops down on Israel, starts there.
3: Yes. When,
4: like, I believe all that 100%.
3: Yes.
4: And I believe there's probably a lot of good people there.
3: And the Bible says, those that bless Israel, I will bless. Those that curse Israel, I'll curse. I'm not cursing Israel.
4: The problem is their own government's cursing them.
3: Correct.
4: Not
3: the, it's not... There's a lot of Jewish people fighting against what's happening right now.
4: Yes, yes.
3: Like, this isn't us.
4: Right.
3: First of all, Netanyahu's not... He's not actually a Jew.
4: That's right.
3: He's Ukrainian.
4: Yes.
3: So his lineage doesn't go back there.
4: There's actually very little lineage in Israel that's actually
3: the original. They can't even tell who comes from the original 12 tribes.
4: Like, for example, the Rothschilds, they're Jewish, right?
3: By religion.
4: By religion. Yeah, see?
3: Me and you.
4: They're from Europe.
3: Could become Jewish.
4: Yes.
3: It's a religion.
4: Yes.
3: That doesn't make us Israeli.
4: Right. Thank you.
3: But this is what people don't get.
4: Right.
3: So that's what I don't understand with the whole thing with Hitler. He tried to take out the Jews.
4: Right.
3: How did you know a Jew from not being a Jew?
4: Right.
3: It's a religion. Now, if he was just trying to take out the lineage.
4: Yes.
3: But that would still be difficult.
4: Yes.
3: Because, you know, okay, you're an African. There's a 98% chance you're black, unless you're from South Africa.
4: Right.
3: That's fairly easy to see.
4: Right. Yeah, north and south, it's almost even, ain't it? Don't mind wrong. It's pretty close.
3: For what?
4: Well, Africa, half... Like, there's a huge white population in Africa that's African.
3: South Africa, though.
4: Okay.
3: Not the rest of it.
4: Not the rest,
3: you
4: okay.
3: You go to northern Africa, like Egypt is Africa.
4: Right.
3: Jordan and those countries, they're like brown skin.
4: Tribes.
3: Middle Eastern.
4: Yeah.
3: But
4: I got you. Natives.
3: Like, majority of black people came from Africa, like originally, way back, right? So... It's easy to point out a black person.
4: Right, exactly.
3: Or an Asian person.
4: Yes, like, absolutely. Right, yeah, absolutely.
3: But a Jewish person, you don't, like, they don't stand out like that.
4: Yeah.
3: And then you could still be from Israel, still be considered Jewish.
4: Right.
3: But be a Christian.
4: That makes me want to look that up a little bit, because I wonder how they knew there were a lot of them were Jews.
3: I don't know.
4: It's interesting.
3: So it's
4: a good point.
3: But that's the thing, there's two different things.
4: Yes.
3: There's Judaism.
4: Yes.
3: And then there's Israelis who are...
4: Yes.
3: Jewish by ancestry.
4: Yeah, they're the sons of...
3: David and all...
4: Yeah.
3: They come from the 12 tribes, the original
4: The 12 tribes, yes.
3: So, and Netanyahu's not one of them.
4: Right.
3: He's not.
4: Right.
3: I mean, he's not... Was he born in Ukraine or whatever?
4: Yes.
3: Like he's Eastern European.
4: Yes.
3: So, and he's running the country. And so, like, I don't get it, but you can't just support genocide... I don't care who does it. If it's the United States doing it, you still can't support it.
4: Oh, I agree.
3: And be a Christian at the same time. Which, and this is a thing that, like, it irritates me because people will blindly follow Israel. Like, that's their savior. And I attack Catholics all the time because they follow Mary like it's she's the savior, not Jesus.
4: Right.
3: Listen, I'm a Christian. I follow Jesus. I could never hate Jews because Jesus was born a Jew.
4: Right, and you can never hate Catholics because...
3: Correct. It's not hate.
4: Yes.
3: It's trying to repent, get you to repent from your sins so you don't go to hell.
4: Right.
3: It's no different, though, your stance on Israel. Like, we don't mention it very often because it's such a hot topic,
4: sure.
3: My friend was telling me today, he's like, you know, you probably should be careful because next thing you know, you won't be able to leave the United States. I'll be stuck here.
4: Right.
3: Oh, you can't go to Dominican anymore because you spoke out against Israel.
4: And I'm... It wouldn't even surprise me that much, to be honest.
3: Isn't it amazing?
4: Yeah.
3: No, I'm talking about the government. I'm not talking about the people.
4: Right. I'm with you. Me and you, like, from day one, people are, like, giving us pushback on. I'm like, okay, but you don't understand.
3: We go after corrupt systems.
4: And that's the other thing people keep miss, or it just falls on deaf ears, is when we're talking about it's the government and it's not the people. It's like we don't even say those things.
3: Yes.
4: Or
3: they don't hear it.
4: Or they don't want to believe that's what we believe, but that's 100% true.
3: Like, and the reality is, in this country, you have a right to hate anyone you want.
4: Yes.
3: I could truly say, I could truly hate Jewish people.
4: Right.
3: And I have a right in this country to do so.
4: You do, yes.
3: And the government has no right to make a law against that.
4: Right.
3: I do not. I don't hate any groups of people.
4: Right, anybody, right.
3: I hate sin.
4: Yes.
3: I hate Islam. I love Muslims.
4: Right.
3: Because the Muslim is a person.
4: Yes.
3: Islam's a pedophile.
4: Right.
3: And if you see it otherwise, I don't care. Read a Bible. Learn your history.
4: Right.
3: Like, these are facts. But people are offended by facts. And they hear what they want. Same thing. How can you support a woman that murders her three children?
4: Right. It's the same exact
3: thing. If anything, you should shut your mouth if you're like, oh, I feel sympathy, and just be like, I don't want nothing to do with it.
4: Right,
3: because
4: right.
3: It makes you look like a psychopath.
4: Right.
3: Like, there's other cases out there that are like, all right, this is debatable.
4: Right.
3: Could be very well be innocent.
4: Yes.
3: Doesn't seem so innocent.
4: Nah.
3: So, and then the House to pass a law. They won't. So Massey's going to read names from Epstein's files. And Mike Johnson's like refusing to go forward with a bunch of stuff that he wants to do. And he's like, I don't understand, blah, blah, blah. And I'm like, you guys a year ago passed a law saying that a law, an actual law on the books, right, that you have to release all the files, unredacted.
4: Yeah, I don't even understand. I know it's not. I can't say I don't understand. I do right. understand, because it's going to take down the world.
3: Yes,
4: I believe it's
3: let
4: that.
3: It. I don't care, dude. If Trump's on it, execute what? Him too.
4: Yes,
3: I don't care who's on it.
4: I've said that all the time. Absolutely, yeah, I'm with you.
3: I do not care who's right. on it. The most prominent pastor in this country, if you're on the list, they can execute you too.
4: Right.
3: I don't care who you are. If you did it, that should be the penalty.
4: Yes.
3: End of story.
4: Right.
3: So no one's defending, like, oh, you know, Trump. I don't think he's on it, but you know what? If he is, good. Let him go too. I don't care.
4: Right.
3: It should be about the victims of these cases.
4: Yeah, so I'm saying put it all out there and let us decide.
3: Yes.
4: Because there's a lot of stuff in there that's not, that couldn't be traced down or quite factual.
3: Correct.
4: So the FBI couldn't investigate it.
3: Yeah, there's things that most likely someone did it, but there's not proof.
4: Right. So my thing is, though, how do you convict Maxwell and Jeffrey Epstein, how do you convict them?
3: Yes.
4: And
3: none of the people that they trafficked to?
4: Right.
3: Like, why is Maxwell in jail?
4: Yes.
3: Because she apparently didn't traffic to anybody.
4: Right, because who? Right, that's my point.
3: So then
4: it's
3: a victimless crime.
4: Right.
3: And if it's a victimless crime, it's not a crime at all.
4: Right.
3: That's like the child porn AI thing.
4: Yes.
3: That's the reason it is legal, because it's a victimless crime.
4: Right.
3: It's not really a crime.
4: Right.
3: It's disgusting.
4: Yes.
3: They execute those people too.
4: Right.
3: But laws are laws. And right. if you start to change these laws,
4: right.
3: if you start to make rules that you can't talk about this class of person.
4: Right.
3: Then guess what? You lose your freedom.
4: I mean, they didn't do the victims any justice by putting... I mean, they did, but they didn't, because the person who actually assaulted them...
3: Yeah. Epstein didn't assault all those girls.
4: No.
3: It was all the people.
4: Yes, he was selling them to them.
3: Here's the other thing. Most, right? Not all of it. Happened in Little St. John, right?
4: Yes.
3: The United States of America has absolutely zero jurisdiction there. So why are we hiding it?
4: Yeah. That's a good point. So I see it every day, the leftists, because that's their big thing. Release the Epstein files.
3: Yes.
4: Hey, we're with you.
3: Yeah, do it.
4: We want them released too.
3: But how come you didn't care when Biden was president?
4: Well, that's a... that. Well,
3: you know he showered with his 13-year-old daughter.
4: Yeah, she wrote it in her diary.
3: Yes.
4: Yes.
3: But you get a pass?
4: Girls,
3: no, there's no pass, dude.
4: No.
3: No pass.
4: No.
3: I don't care if my own father's name was in there.
4: Yes.
3: I'll pull the trigger.
4: I had a talk with my daughter's very young age, and I was like, look, if anyone ever touches you, you tell your mom, that includes me.
3: Yeah.
4: And I repeated it. I was like, I don't care, because I should be held accountable to that standard too.
3: Right.
4: Like, I just...
3: There's no... That's the thing. So much of this stuff happens, and nothing, just nothing. Nothing happens,
4: right.
3: dude.
4: No, I know. It's crazy to me. Like...
3: It just blows my mind.
4: The world's pretty evil nowadays, honestly.
3: Oh, it's like unrecognizably evil.
4: But it does belong to the devil per se. So, and he's pretty good with his stuff. And
3: this is what happens when you take all the morals and you take God out of the country.
4: Yeah, I mean, this is all talked about in the Bible. Exactly,
3: yes.
4: it's playing out exactly.
3: Well, this is what these politicians are doing: is they're trying to set up all these events. But do you think God really needs you to set them up?
4: No. God doesn't need data centers.
3: No.
4: God doesn't need...
3: You don't need any of that.
4: No.
3: It's all going to happen.
4: Right.
3: The way God is going to... like.
4: Right.
3: He already knows. It's already over anyways.
4: Right.
3: This has already happened. God lives outside of time.
4: Yes, exactly.
3: He sees it all already.
4: Right. Every step... Yeah. It's already played. That's why I was...
3: He knew everything you're going to do before you're even born.
4: Right.
3: And he still loved you.
4: Right.
3: And still sent his son here to die for you.
4: The only thing he doesn't control is your free will and how
3: Correct.
4: You...
3: He doesn't control your free will, but he knows what's already going to happen because he's already seen it all.
4: Right. Well, it's kind of like the Pharisee there. The one... I can't think of his
3: Nicodemus?
4: Name. Yes. Yeah. He knew.
3: Yes.
4: Right, and God and Jesus knew he wasn't going to, but he still extended the invitation, and he was still sorrowful over like the whole thing. So yeah, it's crazy.
3: It's crazy.
4: Yeah, you went down a path there with this. Here we go.
3: Yeah, it's a shame, man. He's not at the church anymore. I won't get those emails ahead of time.
4: Right, you'll get them, yeah.
3: But if you're going to send it, you just no sense sending it to Pastor Sam, because I don't answer to Pastor Sam. I love Pastor Sam.
4: You're right. Me too.

0: drop a nuclear bomb on Israel.
1: No.
0: I'm not saying, I'm just saying, let's reel back the influence on our country.
1: This is the evil sovereign country.
0: Yes, exactly.
1: We're not being run sovereignly.
0: Right.
1: Not even close.
0: Not even close at all.
1: If Israel thinks they can take on the world, let them.
0: Right.
1: If God's on their side,
0: then they have nothing to worry about.
1: Then what do they need us for?
0: Right. That's a great point.
1: Then have at it.
0: Right.
1: You do you.
0: Right.
1: Because like,
0: I will say Iran might be in trouble now, though, because Trump has threatened to send in the CIA.
1: Really? Nothing takes the government down quicker than the CIA.
0: I'm just saying, if anyone's going to get the job done over there.
1: We should say we're not suicidal on this show more often.
0: I'm not suicidal.
1: Luckily, you know, not nearly enough people listen.
0: Okay, that is true. we're hitting all the people.
1: Oh, we're hitting them all today, man.
0: I hope nothing goes viral because we're in trouble.
1: I gotta get a plane on the morning. Well, that's good. This show, I'll be back home before this airs.
0: Okay. Good.
1: And listen, I always, no matter what, when I get on an airplane, I touch it and I say, I bless you in the name of Jesus every single time.
0: Good.
1: And the Bible says what's blessed is blessed and what's cursed is cursed. So.
0: Okay, I'm with you.
1: Let's just keep going. So, we ain't got a lot of time left, but a New Mexico man, someone should pay for his legal fees, just like the pastor here. New Mexico man charged with a felony after delivering a truckload of flock cameras to the sheriff. And this is after the county or whatever canceled their contract weeks ago. But right. The cameras are still up. So he went, cut them all down, threw them in the back of an F-350 pickup truck. Dude, he come in the police department, they got their guns drawn, he has to get out, and they treat him like he just murdered three kids.
0: Come on.
1: Actually, no, that's not true. They didn't treat him like he murdered three kids, because they charged him with a felony.
0: Yes.
1: And he's going to all this trouble for, honestly, the taxpayer should be giving him a check for cutting him down for him.
0: Right. They saved him time, right.
1: Like, this whole flock camera thing, everyone in this country should be out there with saws cutting them down.
0: Right.
1: And then you should all go to the
0: and company if you don't, and if you don't think they're dangerous, just look at Iran. How many protesters have been killed because of cameras
1: what
0: in the streets?
1: Was it, 40,000?
0: Yes, because of cameras in the street. You think that can't happen here with flock cameras?
1: That's the whole plan.
0: Yes. Yes. Thank you.
1: That's the plan, dude.
0: Yeah, I agree.
1: And if you can't see it, you're blind, deaf, and stupid.
0: Yes. Like,
1: what do you think's going to happen? Like, I saw this meme, and I don't know if it's real, but it was like a drone in New Hampshire checking your speed by the state police.
0: Yes.
1: That's entrapment, and that's illegal.
0: Yeah.
1: And so if that is real, the Supreme Court should be shutting that down.
0: Right.
1: If you can't catch it, and all it is tax revenue, dude. It's all it is.
0: Right.
1: Because if there was no ticket, if there was no financial responsibility to a ticket, if there's no fee.
0: Right.
1: Just a piece of paper for points on your license.
0: Right.
1: The state would never pull you over for anything.
0: Right.
1: Because there's no financial incentive. The town cops do not get the money from fines because it would incentivize them.
0: Right.
1: Like, hey, we need new guns.
0: Right.
1: Let's go pull over 500 people.
0: Right. And it
1: we'll
0: goes
1: fine
0: to,
1: them.
0: The money goes to the county, right?
1: The county or the state.
0: Or something. Yeah.
1: It goes to that.
0: It's a bigger thing.
1: Well,
0: yes.
1: How does that work with state police? The state getting the money for the state.
0: Right.
1: So, now you shouldn't speed. I've seen plenty of people speed and they should be pulled over and get a ticket.
0: I hear you.
1: I'm looking at one.
0: I hear you.
1: And there's not a mirror on the wall over there. But you don't have any right to have a drone, dude.
0: Right.
1: You know what you need to focus on if you're a police officer? Getting drugs, rapists, and murderers off the streets.
0: I agree.
1: That's your job.
0: Yeah.
1: Not pulling Susie over for going 10 over on the interstate.
0: Right.
1: Oh, you put someone's life... She put her own life at risk.
0: Yes.
1: Oh, in the meantime, a cop goes by you at 90, doesn't have his blues on.
0: Right.
1: Oh, he's going to an emergency. Really? Then why is his blues not on?
0: Right.
1: We don't have to answer to you. No, you do. See, because you're civil servants.
0: Right.
1: You serve us. The government.
0: Yes, we pay your...
1: And this is an anti-cop thing, because I love cops.
0: No,
1: we
0: need
1: cops.
0: I'm with you.
1: It's this anti... Let's bring in tax revenue.
0: I have a great relationship with most cops.
1: You sure do. You get away with everything. All right, we got to do the verse.
0: Okay.
1: I've run out of time. All right, send this verse in. And we know that God causes everything to work together for the good of those who love God and are called according to his purpose for them. And we know that God causes everything to work together for the good of those who love God and are called according to his purpose for them. Get that in. We're going to get you on the 24th. We're drawing on our 100th show for a cruise.
0: Pirate.
1: Perfect. God bless you guys. And

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3: This could keep driving up the price at the pump. I'm Dave Anthony, Fox News. Oil prices surging up more than 4% this morning, and the concern goes beyond the Strait of Hormuz, where Iran's gone on the attack for months, disrupting shipping. The issue now, attacks targeting Saudi Arabian oil, damaging a key pipeline.
4: The AP says damage caused by Houthi strikes on the Saudi pipeline will take weeks to repair. It's been used by Saudi Arabia to bypass the Strait of Hormuz and recently carried as much as 5% of the world's crude oil. The Iran-backed Houthis, who are based in Yemen, have been targeting Saudi oil shipments. They've seized territory close to the Bab el-Mandeb Strait, a key trade choke point.
3: That's Fox's Jonathan Savage. Another conflict is driving up the cost of diesel, which hit a record high today, $6.23 per gallon, according to AAA.
5: The Russia plants are being hit by Ukraine, and I've asked President Zelensky not to hit the diesel plants.
3: President Trump on Air Force One, flying back to Washington last night after his trip to Ireland. NATO's leader is pledging more support for Ukraine after drone attacks near the Poland border. One hit a train station shortly after a train carrying former CIA Director David Petraeus and ex-British Prime Minister Boris Johnson had passed through. Back to the president. He's also urging caution, putting up guardrails in the development of artificial intelligence, concerned it could give China an AI advantage.
6: Dario Amodei, the CEO of Anthropic, he put out an essay basically saying that the entire world needs to slow the pace of AI development. This is after multiple employees, by the way, they quit over the last week with a stark warning that AI could basically kill us all by the end of the decade. But then you have Speaker Mike Johnson, who says there's already a bipartisan AI task force in the House, so AI advancement isn't going unchecked.
3: That's Fox Business's Darren Botello. 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
14: Any early clouds or patchy fog giving way to sunshine and a northwesterly breeze, which will gust this afternoon over 30 miles an hour. Temperatures will be up near 70 before fading into the 40s with lighter winds and clear skies later on tonight. Lighter breeze, sunshine, highs right around 70 on Tuesday, and then the upper 70s with partial sunshine on Wednesday. From Stormwatch 9 Weather Center, I'm meteorologist Kevin Skorupa.
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17: Thanks.
16: At first, I thought you were doing some sort of vampire voice, but I got it after a minute, yeah.
15: So here's the deal. Anthropic CEO Dario Amodei came out with a letter over the weekend. I don't know if he wrote it or if AI did. I haven't read anything on the topic, but basically he came out, and as he's been saying for a while now, pretty much said, look, we need to slow the development of cutting-edge tools. We need to add in additional measures to help coordinate this across companies and countries. We need to have third-party safety evaluators embedded in any of these frontier model companies. And again, I don't think the overall tenor was that different from things he said before, but, you know, he had some different ideas in here, but pretty much saying, guys, we've got to fix this before it goes too far. Then over the weekend, in an interview with Fortune, OpenAI CEO Sam Altman said a couple of different quotes here. I'll say them here. Quote, I actually think that given everything going on right now with safety, right now would be an ill-advised moment to go public, and we don't feel pressure on that. So Altman saying, look, we're not going to go IPO this year because of it. And talking about safety, he said, this week has obviously been a week where a lot more people are grappling with the issues in front of us. This is a conversation that the world is overdue for, and we're clearly entering into a realm of extremely capable models and a high stake in a need to get things right. Following that, Elon Musk also chimed in, and remember, SpaceX owns xAI as part of that business and is spending a bunch of money building out data centers, and he simply said, quote, Dario is right, talking about Dario Amodei's essay. So this is, you know, kind of mind-blowing, because here's the thing. Elon Musk and Sam Altman despise each other.
16: Yes.
15: They might not despise each other personally, but they despise each other enough to be embroiled in a number of lawsuits between the two companies and don't seem to have any love lost. Sam Altman and Dario don't seem to really love each other either, since Dario came from OpenAI the same way that Elon had, you know, initially been an investor there as well.
16: Yeah, best case scenario, they considered each other to be very strategic rivals.
15: None of these three men love each other's company, is the sense that you get.
16: Sure.
15: And despite that, over the weekend, they basically are all agreeing on this. Dario said it first, Sam said it, and Elon chimed in as well. So you look at this and you say, okay, what's going on here that's making them agree on this? And there are a few different possibilities that we need to weigh.
16: Okay. Let's run through them.
15: Possibility number one, the most boring one. Hey, they all are seeing the same things in their models, and they just see something potentially dangerous coming and want to prevent it from happening.
16: So, genuine concern for society.
15: I think there's some of that. I happened to catch, I think it was last, it was either Friday or maybe it was this morning that it was published. The guys over at Bloomberg on the Autolots podcast had Greg Brockman, who is one of the OpenAI founders, on. And he was talking about this. And Greg doesn't really get a ton of like publicity. I don't know why, even though he's, again, one of the co-founders of OpenAI. And I forget his exact role at the company, but it's not low on the totem pole. And basically, like, he said something that's similar to what we've been talking about, which is, look, like, the models that you have now were, you know, in development 6 months ago. We're seeing the ones that are 6 months out, and those eventually will become, you know, able to be developed by other people as well. We need to get in front of these potential problems in order to stop them. And, again, like, reasonable point of view. The other piece that he was asked about, he was asked point blank, look, a lot of people, this is kind of the second item that I think a lot of people come to, is, hey, a lot of people are saying that, you know, you guys are only talking about this because it's good publicity for you. Is there any truth to that? And, you know, he predictably said no. And I think that the answer is probably like 95% no. But, you know, there's part of it where, okay, anytime you tell someone you've got something so powerful it can destroy the world, like, sure, like, there's some good publicity that comes from that. But that's not the reason why you're saying that, because ultimately, if it can't destroy the world, then you just made yourself look dumb.
16: Yeah. I find this, by the way, most convincing from Emoti, the leader of Anthropic, only because, for two reasons. One, financially, their company, from the rumors we get, appears to be in the best standing of
15: they might actually be profitable.
16: Right. So, like, you know, they, if anyone might benefit from going public and continuing the race, Anthropic might be the leader there. They also, you know, depending on the week, are either number one or two in terms of most advanced models that are out there. So they're in a leadership position there, and for them to take a step back and say, yeah, we actually, you know, want to slow this down. It's also been quite consistent with his views on AI since anyone was giving him any attention. So I find that to be more convincing than the others, I suppose.
15: Another possibility, just to toss out there, and again, like, I don't necessarily know what the truth is, but we've got to just talk about the possibilities that are out there. Is it possible that all of the major frontier labs, with their new models that they are testing, maybe for the first time in this cycle, are running into walls with how much further they can push this technology, and maybe it can't go that much further?
16: Mm. So it's going to naturally slow. Let's make it seem intentional.
15: Possible.
16: Yeah.
15: Fifth option that I'll throw out there.
16: Fifth?
15: Yeah.
16: Go ahead.
15: I've got more.
16: Yeah.
15: Fifth possibility. Over the weekend, a lot of chatter about what China is building out in some desert. I think it's like south of Mongolia. You know, potentially, you know, this giant data center city that they have the ability to build and finance because, hey, we can do whatever we want. We're the Chinese government. And, okay, if they build this at the scale that they're talking about building, then it's going to be faster, cheaper, and more efficient than anything else that can be built anywhere else. So is some of this basically these frontier labs looking at what China's doing and saying, okay, we're not going to be able to compete with that. Let's stop doing that and preserve each other instead, because we can't run that race.
16: Yeah, and a different version of that could be that, you know, Sam Altman and Elon Musk are far enough behind just Anthropic that they would like to see a slowdown to be able to catch up.
15: And this gets to the juiciest one,
16: yeah,
15: which is, remember, none of these guys particularly like each other.
16: Mm-hmm.
15: The juiciest one, and I'm not saying that this is the truest one, but the juiciest one is Elon Musk already took SpaceX public after buying XAI.
16: Yep.
15: Part of the reason that we theorized why he was doing it at the time he was doing it was basically to try to screw these other companies over, because we said, look, new IPOs often have a ton of volatility. And there's a reason why you want to be first out of the gate, which is because if in a particular industry a bunch of companies are trying to IPO and the first one doesn't trade well after it goes public, it can reduce investor appetite for subsequent issues. And so if you look at where SpaceX is right now, it traded up to $225 a share. It's at $149 right now. So it's off a third from its peak. And this is, you know, without like any major problems or anything. This is just how it's traded. Sam Altman comes out and is like, guys, I'm not IPOing this year. So you could make a case that Elon's already killed the Sam Altman OpenAI IPO.
16: Yeah.
15: And Altman saying, hey, I'm not going to IPO, and we need to work on more safety. Remember, Anthropic's supposed to be going public in the next month or two. Is Altman potentially trying to kill the Anthropic IPO before it has a chance to go off? Like, is it... Okay, Sam looks at this and says, you know what, Elon? You took out my IPO. Now I'm going to do the same to Dario's. And I'm not saying that this is what is happening, sure. But it's... Like this is another possibility of, you know, some of the things that go on, and it's the most high school out of any of them, but it still is something that happens when you get, I mean, like Warren Buffett, for as well as he plays the metagame of, you know, well, I still live in my, you know, two bedroom house and I still drink five Cokes a day. A, he's cutthroat, and B, he'll still tell you the story of when he bought Berkshire Hathaway, he basically did it out of spite because they told him that he couldn't originally. And he was like, screw that. I'm going to do it. And like, even if it's a bad deal, I'm going to do it just to like show you guys.
16: I'm going to take your ruined company and make it one of the biggest ones in the world.
15: So like,
16: nothing that you used to do.
15: Correct. So this is the thing. It's, you know, even someone as buttoned up as Warren Buffett will be like, yeah, I do stupid stuff out of emotion sometimes, and, you know, like, sure. and I'll be cutthroat if I need to. And these guys are no different. Like, and
16: all right, so let's summarize here for a moment. Two out of the three of these companies are not publicly traded.
15: Correct.
16: Why should we care if they are talking about a big AI slowdown? Why does the president seem to care as much as he does? We got to take a quick break, but I think that's the kind of all-important piece here is,
15: yes.
16: Hey, if it doesn't matter to most people's portfolios that these two out of three companies aren't publicly traded, why might it matter to larger markets and the economy if we're talking about an AI slowdown next on the Financial Exchange?
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20: Chris Pappas looked voters in the eye and lied. 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
22: true,
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22: Matt.
21: Yes, it is. Congressman,
22: Matt, that's
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21: Is.
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22: Matt,
21: absolutely
22: true.
21: Is.
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22: That is not true.
20: 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SLF PAC is responsible for the content of this ad.
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15: In the first segment, before we go further, we've got the U.S. 10-year Treasury above 5% for the first time since 2023. 5.004% on the 10-year Treasury. You got the 30-year up to 5.377. I saw the Chiron, and so I had to say something because, hey, it's you know, you got a nice new number in that first digit, and well, mortgage rates going to continue to move up as a result.
16: Yeah, they were already over 7.1 as of Friday, meaning they are probably going to be approaching 7.2 in short order here.
15: Yeah, so you've got mortgage rates continuing to rise as we head into the fall. So, last segment, we were talking about all of the big AI companies. Not all of them, but three of the major ones. Anthropic, OpenAI, and XAI.
16: Yeah.
15: XAI being held, you know, within the SpaceX umbrella. Their CEO's coming out and saying, yeah, we got to slow down and figure out some way to build some more safety into the system.
16: Sure.
15: And President Trump, on his way home from Ireland, either yesterday or Saturday, I can't remember what day it was, basically said, no, I don't think that AI needs to slow down. Quote, look, we're leading China in AI, and frankly, I want to keep it that way because whoever wins AI wins. We can put guardrails, we can do this and that, but I think you have a lot of negative forces that are bringing it up that shouldn't be bringing it up, and they're bringing up things that won't happen. So the question on this is, why would a slowdown of the development of frontier models for artificial intelligence, mostly by two companies that are not currently publicly traded, matter to the broader U.S. economy, to the average person? And why is the president saying, no, I don't want to see that?
16: Which, by the way, almost perfectly mirrors what we heard from the Chinese foreign ministry, who called it fear-mongering, confrontation, and that competition will just disrupt the process of global AI governance, basically saying they don't want to see a slowdown either. But The answer is fairly simple, Chuck. I mean, I don't know in terms of GDP, but in terms of stock market growth, a very significant chunk of it has been caused by the vast increase in AI development spending that we have seen over the course of the last 3 years. It is the very spending and development and race to the front line that has caused earnings and future earnings expectations to grow as dramatically as they have. And depending on your own definition of what an AI-related company is, you can pretty directly attribute around 40% of the entire S&P 500's market cap as being either invested or receiving revenue from AI build-out in some way, shape, or form.
15: Yes.
16: So hopefully it doesn't need to be a lot clearer than that. I have to say that we've talked a lot about the idea of the AI bubble popping. And if it does pop, in my opinion, it's probably due to a slowing of investment that comes at some point. I kind of figured that slowing of investment would come from some concern about return on investment, right? It could be that the main purchasers of AI from Anthropic and OpenAI are not seeing the productivity enhancements, and so they slow their number of licenses. It could come from Microsoft, Amazon, and Alphabet shareholders, you know, kind of changing their tune on what they think is a good use of their capital and demanding that they slow that investment. I didn't and really still don't think that that, you know, slowing of investment is going to come from the CEOs of the major three U.S. companies saying, hey, we need to slow things down a bit here. And by the way, them slowing their development of AI, I'm not convinced that that actually would immediately lead to any slowing of development of data centers.
15: Well, it depends, and this is the other piece that there's one more item that I guess I left off in terms of possible reasons for them talking about slowing the development. What if their revenue growth is slowing?
16: Yeah.
15: Like, what if they're looking at it and they're like, okay, you know, like, we're seeing slowing revenue growth. Maybe we don't need to compete this same way because it's just not going to be there. And remember, most of the data center development that's going on now, it's not necessarily to develop the frontier models. It's to serve them so that you can actually have the compute capacity available to run them, you know, during your daily usage. So
16: I think the point that I was trying to make is that if we do get a big slowdown, I don't think it's going to be because of some altruistic view that we need to be better shepherds of this new technology and a force for good. I think it's going to be because they might blame it on that, but I think it's going to have more to do with the financials of the business.
15: I would tend to agree. I mean, the foundational documents of OpenAI, you know, talk about making, you know, forming OpenAI to be able to develop this technology for the good of the human race.
16: Right, which they're trying to throw away and become a for-profit company.
15: Correct. But, like it's really hard to untangle all of the reasoning on this is the point that I'll make.
16: And maybe it doesn't matter.
15: What does matter is the rate of change of growth in data center spending. And if that curve starts to bend, it's absolutely going to have implications for the U.S. economy. Some in positive ways, actually, by the way, in terms of mitigating some of the inflation that we've seen, but some in negative ways in terms of slowing the growth. Let's talk more about this when we come back. This is a big one, so let's dig in on this.
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10: Any early clouds or patchy fog giving way to sunshine and a northwesterly breeze, which will gust this afternoon over 30 miles an hour. Temperatures will be up near 70 before fading into the 40s with lighter winds and clear skies later on tonight. Lighter breeze, sunshine, highs right around 70 on Tuesday, and then the upper 70s with partial sunshine on Wednesday. From the Stormwatch 9 Weather Center, I'm meteorologist Kevin Scarupa.
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30: Well, we're seeing a sell-off in tech to begin the week after AI leaders proposed a slowdown to the technology's development to hone in on safety. Separately, the 10-year Treasury yield hit 5% for the first time since 2023 as traders ready for tomorrow's Fed meeting. Right now, the Dow is down 0.4% or 212 points lower. S&P 500 down about 0.75% or 54 points off. NASDAQ selling off about 1% or 258 points lower. Russell 2000 is down 0.2%, is up 2 basis points at 5%. Oil, crude oil, is up over 4%, trading at $104 a barrel, while Brent is up 4% as well, trading at $109 a barrel. Several chip makers seeing their stocks slide on the day in reaction to the call for a slowdown in AI development. NVIDIA down by 3%, while Intel, Marvell Technology, and AMD are down about 6%. Cybersecurity stocks are seeing a lift on the news, however. Palo Alto Networks and CrowdStrike are rallying over 11%. Meanwhile, several energy stocks seeing gains as oil prices continue to rise with increased tensions in the Middle East. Diamondback Energy, Marathon Petroleum, APA are all up about 2%. And after today's closing bell, we'll see earnings from Dave and Buster's. I'm Tucker Silva. That is Wall Street Watch.
15: So on the AI side of things, I really want to just dig in and have like a full discussion on some of the stuff that's being talked about here in terms of, because there are a number of different flavors of it. The one that is starting to gain quite a bit of traction is having independent third-party auditors, overseers. Basically, think about it as the equivalent of like a bank examiner.
16: I was going to say, every type of regulation I've heard about these organizations mirrors something that we've seen in the financial industry before.
15: Something like a bank examiner, someone like that, that basically sits in the frontier lab and make sure that they have eyes on what is going on so they can make sure that the lab is following any rules either that are developed by like an organization of, you know, industry members, similar to like FINRA in the financial industry, or by a government agency that says this is how you have to operate.
16: In some places, in some industries, these are employees of the company. In other places, they are employees of that regulatory authority and they genuinely live there. I don't know which one would be better, but something like that where they directly have liability. I mean, you know, in financial organizations, right? If you do not disclose what you're supposed to, even if you're an employee of that firm, you know, you have this obligation and you can go to prison for it.
15: Yes. So that's one of the things that's being talked about, and generally wouldn't be something where it's, you know, it wouldn't be something where there's a central third party that's saying you have to develop your model to do this, but more, hey, here are the rules of development that we've, you know, put in place, and they make sure that you follow them generally.
16: And then if you do have some incidents of some sort, presumably a required disclosure to... That's the tricky part, is I think there are some, probably in the government, who don't want a public disclosure of problems here, but rather a disclosure to the government of what is happening here, given all of the national security concerns and rivalry concerns we have with China.
15: The further that you go in terms of, you know, potentially where this ends up is, hey, you know, do you see one or more of the AI frontier labs nationalized where the U.S. government effectively says we need to start running them in order to prevent bad outcomes from happening? Hey, this technology is so dangerous that, you know, the U.S. government needs to run them. Mm. I generally don't love that approach, and it's not because the technology isn't necessarily that dangerous, but it's much more like when we talk about like nuclear technology, just as an example. First, sure, there are companies that exist, private companies that own and operate nuclear reactors. So number one, it's those companies are not inherently nationalized. There is a centralized regulatory apparatus within the U.S. government that basically you have to go through. I mean, you talk about it at this point, there's been no new nuclear development in the United States in like 40 years. Sure. So it's, you know, an extremely time-consuming bureaucratic process
16: to go through. But for instance, to apply to be able to purchase nuclear material.
15: Correct. So in theory, like, you could go that route instead. But the reason that I don't love the idea of pure nationalization is with nuclear technology. I'm trying to think of the best way to phrase this. Ultimately, you pretty much have, you know, a handful of uses. You can either use it to build nuclear reactors, and then basically from there you can use that material to make weapons. Like that's pretty much the basics. There's some, you know, other, you know, things around the edges where it relates to certain imaging technology and things like that using radioisotopes. But ultimately, your two main uses are build power plants or build weapons.
16: Yeah.
15: Mike, when it comes to artificial intelligence, generative artificial intelligence,
16: there are... The use cases are pretty much everything that a human can do and hypothetically more.
15: Trillions of usage, but more importantly, the fundamental thing that these platforms do, that these models do, is they communicate.
16: Okay.
15: Do we think in any way, shape, or form it's a good idea to have a technology where we centralize that power of communication with the U.S. government or any other government? And then say, like, no one else can use this? Like, no, I don't love that. I in fact, kind of hate that, if I'm being honest.
16: Yeah, and even if you do love it, and, you know, let's ignore all of the standard disclosures that we do about, you know, would you love it if it weren't this president doing it? Would you love it if it were a different president doing it? I suspect that part of the reason we are developing so quickly is because you have competition in this space. And aside from all the national security concerns, aside from all the, you know, all the spying on your own citizens concerns that I would have about a nationalized AI program, you're just not going to get these companies leapfrogging each other in the same way.
15: I don't know about that.
16: No?
15: You know, like, there's areas where if you talk about, like, defense technology and what DARPA was able to do back in, you know, the 20th century in a few areas, it was absolutely able to move more quickly than anyone else on the planet through, like, centralization of resources. But it's also, there was no reason why... Look at GPS technology, which was developed in-house at DARPA before anyone else could. Why? Because it was the only, like, they were the only people that could launch satellites at the time in any reliable quantities and quality. You take a look at, you know, again, like, the development of, you know, basically, like, any type of weapon within DARPA, and you're like, okay, like, there's a reason why this is here and why, like, the development was quicker, better, and, you know, more, in those cases, you know, reliable and hardened than anything else. So I don't think every industry necessarily needs competition to reach its apex, depending on what the end uses are and what you're trying to develop. But I can't in any way, shape, or form just be like, yeah, like, this technology is so dangerous that it needs to be nationalized. Okay, so then we're effectively talking about a communications company nationalization. Do I want the U.S. government saying this is, you know, how models have to be weighted to meet our approval? No, I don't. And this gets me towards, and this was, I first saw jokingly earlier this year, but I'm kind of coming around to it. Mike, do you know when the last amendment to the U.S. Constitution was?
16: 90s?
15: 1992.
16: Yeah.
15: Do you know what the amendment was?
16: I don't recall.
15: I didn't either until today, but I looked it up because I knew we'd be having this conversation. The 27th Amendment delays laws affecting congressional salary from taking effect until after the next election of representatives. Do you know when it was initially proposed, by the way, or initially signed?
16: 61.
15: 1789. It took 202 years to actually get ratified as a constitutional amendment, which is wild to me that, like, something can be out there for that long. But it was, like, it was signed into signed into law 200 years ago, but, you know, wasn't ratified by enough states until 1992. But where I'm coming around to is, if you asked me, hey, what should the 28th Amendment be? If we're heading towards more AI regulation, which I think is a good thing in order to prevent adverse outcomes, which I've talked about being, you know, pretty nervous about based on what we've been seeing the last, you know, few months, then you also, again, this was how I saw it proposed online, so I'm going to go with it. You need a 28th Amendment for the right of individuals to bear open-weighted models.
16: Dear God.
15: I'm being completely serious on this. Because if
16: a
15: you are...
16: A constitutional amendment to allow me to effectively design and weight my own model.
15: Yes. Such that the U.S. government is not dictating the model weights that you need to use for your AI. You can understand why this wasn't in the Constitution 250 years ago, because we didn't even have computers. But if we're heading towards a world where AI as a method of communication is going to have more and more government oversight and potentially nationalization, then individuals need to have the right to use their own AI protected as well. Because otherwise, we're straight 1984 in this thing.
16: Yeah, the government tells you what to think.
15: You know, and I don't like that. I mean, imagine an AI model. Like, you don't have to imagine. What do you think, you know, a Chinese government-mandated AI model looks like as it relates to Tiananmen Square?
16: Sure.
15: You know, any other variety of things?
16: Any version of asking history, anything. You know, what is on-limits versus off-limits?
15: Correct.
16: Yeah.
15: So I'm, like, kind of serious about this in a way that I never thought I would be. Like, I'm more than 80% serious on this, which is big for me. It's big. Let's take a quick break when we return. Let's talk about what's going on with the Fed, the Treasury, and Treasury markets after this.
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15: We got a Fed meeting coming up in 2 days, and piece from Bloomberg kind of laying things out. Fed's worse on a collision course with Trump as rate hike looms. As it stands right now, the CME's FedWatch tool is pricing in a 90.1% chance of a hike on Wednesday, which means that this would be one of the most surprising non-hikes if they went forward with that.
16: Right. And at the same time, the president has, over multiple Truth Social posts, indicated that the U.S. is, in his opinion, deserving of lower interest rates and that the Fed should orchestrate that. We don't need to have the conversation about, well, maybe we do, the fact that if the Fed didn't hike rates or cut rates at this next meeting, interest costs would probably go up because people would start selling their long-term government bonds, meaning mortgages would probably get more expensive. But nonetheless, we seem to be on this collision course. It'll be interesting, as we've talked about, to see how it is navigated. Warsh himself has delivered two pretty successful speeches and one that was fairly dreadful in terms of messaging. And so where do the actual votes come in? At the last meeting, by the way, there were three voting members who voted to raise interest rates at that. Expect that more will vote for a hike. We may get a hike, we may not, but I suspect that more will vote for a hike at this next meeting. I guess an interesting path you could land on would be Warsh trying to vote for lower rates, but the committee outvoting him, which it's not exactly the position you want to put yourself in as the chairman of the Fed, but would keep him in the president's good graces, and I'm not clear how important that is to Warsh. So that's all interesting as we set up for Wednesday.
15: Yeah, and the while, I mean, remember, the Fed only needs the FOMC only needs a majority in order to put forward a rate, a change in rate policy, or to decide on rate policy. And that means, like, in theory, you could have five dissents and still end up with policy moving in one direction.
16: You could.
15: I don't know off the top of my head if we've actually ever seen five dissents, but I'm going to play around and see what I can find here.
16: Yeah.
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15: Piece in the Bloomberg, 5% Treasury yield raises new risks for markets and economy. We did hit that 5% 10-year Treasury earlier today. It's now back just below at 4.996%. But what are some of the items outlined in terms of the potential risks for markets and the economy with higher interest rates here?
16: I'd also like to be clear, I don't think it poses new risks. Whether you're at 4.95 or 5, that's not a new risk. What's a new risk is that it's climbed from 4.7 to 5 over the course of the month of September. So, like, yeah, you want to say it's a different risk compared to June? I'm with you compared to a week ago.
15: We're now up a full percentage point since the Iran war broke out.
16: Right, yeah. So that...

0: Yeah, a new reasonable alternative to risk-taking with your money. If you could still consider the U.S. Treasury to be the global risk-free asset, then you can go lock in the next decade of your returns at 5% nominally and decide whether or not you feel it's worthwhile taking equity market risk.
1: Not even that, Mike. You can go, and if you look at like 30-year TIPS, Treasuries Index for Inflation, you can go lock in 3% real yields right now, net of inflation. Now, there's obviously risk there in terms of, okay, what if, you know, something changes with how the inflation calculation happened, you know, like the,
0: any number of things, but yeah.
1: But it still is something where one of the problems that's out there is these higher real interest rates, net of inflation, means the federal government needs to pay for those somehow, and that eats into other, you know, it creates a larger problem with the deficit in any particular year having to cover that interest expense. So this is, again, I don't know where the actual peak is going to be in yields, but we're at a level where it starts to become problematic in the last 20 years, you know, for the federal government to even consider these types of yields. We'll see what ends up happening as we go forward on it. Quick break here. We got hour two coming up in just a bit.
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7: 1996, everyone was doing the Macarena. The dot-com boom began, and John Sununu was elected to Congress. He voted to give huge tax breaks to Big Pharma and sided with insurance companies, and then went to work for them, raking in up to $35 million. Chris Pappas is fighting that kind of corruption, refusing corporate PAC money, and working to lower costs.
8: I'm Chris Pappas, candidate for U.S. Senate. I approve this message because I will never sell out New Hampshire.
7: Paid for by Chris Pappas for Senate.
9: Whoever wins AI wins. I'm Dave Anthony, Fox News. President Trump just reiterated that on Truth Social, responding to recent warnings by AI company leaders that they need to slow down artificial intelligence advancement or risk losing control. Fox's Jared Halpern's at the White House.
10: A strong and smart president is the only control or guardrails.

0: Chinese, President Trump says, pushing back on calls for slowing down the development of the technology. In a social media post, the president says there is a sick conspiracy going on against AI and data centers, and the only one happy about it is China. Aboard Air Force One, President Trump says he is not downplaying AI's risk.
1: You know, it's going to be more good than bad, but by a lot.
2: While returning from a weekend trip to Ireland, the president also told reporters he's urging Ukraine's president to stop attacking Russian diesel fuel facilities in their war, saying it's leading to worldwide shortages as diesel surges this morning to a new record high, $6.23 per gallon, according to AAA. And oil prices are up almost 4% after Iran-backed militants damaged a key oil pipeline in Saudi Arabia, though Interior Secretary Doug Burgum tells Fox.
3: And the market should also remember that there's quite a bit of storage at the terminus end of that, so ships can continue to load even if the pipeline is down temporarily.
2: As those militants also try to disrupt shipping in another strait in the region.
4: Trying to blockade Saudi Arabian oil from getting out to market and also launching drones and missiles at Saudi Arabia, trying to directly attack their infrastructure. So a real problem for Saudi Arabia. And you mentioned, too, that key strait, Bab el-Mandeb Strait. 12% of the world's oil passes through that strait, and these Iranian-backed Houthis are trying to gain full control over it.
2: Fox's Steve Harrigan in Tel Aviv. Another federal judge has ruled against President Trump's attempt to restrict mail-in voting, blocking an order to get the Postal Service to implement ballot requirements. The Supreme Court's considering the case. 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
13: Any early clouds or patchy fog giving way to sunshine and a northwesterly breeze, which will gust this afternoon over 30 miles an hour. Temperatures will be up near 70 before fading into the 40s with lighter winds and clear skies later on tonight. Lighter breeze, sunshine, highs right around 70 on Tuesday, and then the upper 70s with partial sunshine on Wednesday. From the Stormwatch 9 Weather Center, I'm meteorologist Kevin Skorupa.
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15: Chuck, Mike, Tucker with you here on the Financial Exchange, and we've got a very modest sell-off taking place today. I know that, I got to be honest, over the weekend, you know, I see what people are talking about on, you know, the old Twitter platform. I mean, again, I think that there's some interesting signals that you can get just from, you know, seeing what everyone's talking about. And my, oh my, the sky was falling over the weekend. I got to tell you. You know, I had people talking about, oh, it's going to be Black Monday. Oh, it's going to, you know, it's going to be... And look, the day's not even halfway over, so who knows where this thing ends up. But 182 points on the Dow doesn't exactly scream Black Monday to me.
16: I know.
15: Not when the Dow's at 52,390.
16: Yeah, talking about a third of a percent.
15: You know. S&P, oh, S&P. Down 2/3%. Twice as bad as the Dow, Michael.
16: Yes.
15: The NASDAQ composite, down 0.75%. Again, none of this rises to the level of even being notable in any way, shape, or form. So, very modest sell-off happening in U.S. equity markets right now. Bonds, 10-year Treasury did touch 5.01% earlier today. It's back down to 4.977 now, so basically flat on the day. You've got the dollar index up 0.49% to 99.335. Gold off 2% today, down 91 bucks an ounce to 43.17. You've got crude oil up 363 a barrel to 103.68 on West Texas Intermediate. Brent is knocking on the door of 110. And AAA national average for gas prices up 3/10 of a cent to 431.6. Diesel, though, up another 3 cents to 623. So diesel's now up 33 cents in a week and 81 cents in a month.
16: Do either of you have a friend named Brent? Because I have a friend named Brent.
15: I do have a friend named Brent.
16: Every time we talk about it, I'm picturing him knocking on a door.
15: Is he crude?
16: No.
15: He's refined?
16: Yeah, he's rather refined individual.
15: Yeah. I feel like most Brents, like Brent.
16: Right, yeah. You can't be a college dropout or a drunk with the name Brent.
15: No. It's kind of like, you know, like, you don't meet many Tads that are, you know.
16: Right. Yeah. Yeah.
15: So there's that.
16: I was going to go down some other paths here, but I didn't want to offend.
15: I was waiting to see where. No, it's.
16: Look, I was thinking of Gertrude, guys, and trying to find a you know, despicable way of describing a Gertrude, and I decided,
15: guys,
16: not to go there.
15: All names are like jokes. Like, yeah. Do you know how many
17: mine rhymes with nothing? I don't know what you're talking about.
15: Do you know how many Upchuck jokes I've gotten in my life? Like the first time, hey, what's Upchuck? And then someone giggles, and it's like, yeah, I get it. Thanks, man. You know, like, real original.
16: My personal favorite has always been about my last name, Armstrong, and the nickname Leg Week was one of the more creative seventh grade nicknames I ever got. So
15: I still use it.
16: Yeah.
15: I still use it. Yeah. So it shows how mature we all are. You know, it's fine. What's in the name anyway? So we got to talk about what's going on in oil, because it continues to just be nuts. And look,
16: frankly, that's where all the exciting stuff is not happening in the stock market right now. It's bonds and it's energy.
15: Yes, and you can live your entire life and you'll maybe see one oil market like this, maybe two, if you're lucky or unlucky, depending on how you want to look at it. So everything is broken right now in the refined product market, and
16: sometimes quite literally
15: it's basically it it's hard to see this getting better in the short term. Here's what's going on today. Joliet, Illinois, has a big Exxon refinery that does 275,000 barrels a day of refining. There's a total power outage there. We don't know why. It's either on fire or it's flaring. Not because of anything nefarious, but when you're just running these facilities over max capacity for extended periods of time,
16: they break.
15: Something breaks, and then you're just out of luck. So it's not just what you're seeing in diesel prices now. Diesel futures for October, now up another 16 cents a gallon today. We're basically screaming right towards $6.50 a gallon on diesel.
16: Mm-hmm.
15: And absent any change of course, either in the Middle East, in Russia, or in China, there's basically nothing that you can do in order to change that. Quite honestly, for the month of October, you can't change it. Like, it's set in stone. Any extra diesel that's produced by the world today isn't getting to the United States before October anyways.
16: Yeah. So, best case scenario, we're looking at a fix in 2027, it seems.
15: Maybe late 26. Like, November, December, yeah. Maybe is like... And that's if, like, everything clears up today.
16: Yeah.
15: Which, I gotta be honest, doesn't really seem like it's going to.
16: Right. I mean, the president himself has said that he's not resolving anything with Iran until after the midterms.
15: So, you've got diesel that legitimately has a chance, I would say by the end of the month, to hit $7 a gallon nationally. In California, by the way, which, do you know where, like, basically your fruits and vegetables come from?
16: Yeah.
15: It's California. There. I think it's like 2/3 of vegetables and 1/3 of fruits, or maybe it's the other way. I can't remember which.
16: So you've got that. You've also got a...
15: California diesel's at $8.15 right now. $8.15 is California. California diesel's up $1.25 in the last month.
16: Mm-hmm.
15: Tom Kloza, who we had on from Gulf Oil a couple weeks ago, had a tweet today that said, look, if you see, like, you're going down the highway and you see a truck carrying a load of diesel, at the beginning of the year, that truck was worth $30,000. Today, it's worth $50,000, the diesel in it.
16: Yeah.
15: Like, that's the deal magnitude that you have.
16: Yep.
15: And remember, this seeps in everywhere. It gets diesel transports everything in the United States. And so these are going to be costs that end up being passed on to end buyers of products. And we are absolutely screaming towards $7 diesel right now nationally. And 8 to 9 are not out of the question, depending on how the next month or two go.
16: I can't really think of a worse possible time for this to be happening.
15: It couldn't happen at any other time because this is the highest volume buying. This is the heaviest diesel usage time of the year.
16: Yeah,
15: like this wouldn't happen any other time of year. It's like this is basically it.
16: You're stocking shelves for the holidays. You are beginning in Maine and other parts of the North to heat your homes. And it is, all culminating in the highest diesel and home heating oil prices that we have, again, prices, interesting, ever seen.
15: Yeah, full stop. Look, we're at the point now, it's not just the high, we're 10% over the previous high.
16: Yeah.
15: I mean, it's we're not talking about just, like, sneaking over now. The previous high was 561.
16: Right.
15: We're at 623 and heading for 650. So this is where we stand as it relates right now. Gasoline, there's some tightness as well. Again, we're up to 431. We were at 407 a month ago. It's based on what I've heard from, again, there are people that are way more plugged into this stuff than I am. I don't know that we necessarily clear all-time highs in gasoline just because we're winding down the heavy summer driving season, and so there's just not as much demand, whereas we're ramping into max diesel demand right now at, like, the next 4 weeks are it. Like, the next 4 weeks are the heaviest, and then there's still kind of plateaus and like, stays there until Thanksgiving, and then it starts to wind down.
16: Yep.
15: But, it's... I've never seen anything like this. This is the stuff that you are seeing in oil markets. Like, in terms of the tightness, here are some of the ways that we measure the tightness. On the refined product side, it's through what we call crack spreads. How much does it cost to buy the crude, and how much do you receive for the product that you produce? Diesel crack spreads normally are between like $25 and $35 a barrel, meaning, okay, normally you pay $65 for a barrel, you produce your diesel and you sell it for $100, just as an example. That's a $35 crack spread. As of right now,
18: diesel cracks, $113 a barrel.
16: Good time to be a refiner.
18: That's the crack, which means the barrel itself is going for like $215 right now.
16: Mm-hmm.
18: The other way that you tell on any of these in terms of, hey, how tight is the market, are through what we call time spreads. And time spread is a fancy way of saying, hey, what is the, you know, nearest month futures price for crude? And then what does it look like if you go out, you know, 1 month or 6 months from there? So as an example, the November Brent crude contract is at 108.27 right now. The December one, so this is a 1 to 2 month spread, is at 102.62. Now, a couple important things. This does not mean that the price of crude is projected to go down by December. What this means is that there is so much demand for crude in November that buyers are willing to pay $6 more than having to wait until December in order to get it. A normally shaped crude curve is something where November might be like, call it $70, and December is $70.10. Mm-hmm. So it's normally an upward sloping curve. The reason why that curve is normally upward sloping, if you are selling crude, you got all kinds of carrying costs associated with it. If you got to hold that, you got to pay to store it, to insure it, to operate your facility, all this stuff. And so you say, yeah, if you don't want delivery until now, you got to wait. In this case, we got this backwardated curve, and it's telling you that this market is incredibly tight. We're going to stick with a little bit of chatter about energy. We're going to take a quick break. When we return, Andy Critchlow, the head of energy news at Dow Jones Energy, joins us next.
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23: That is not true.
20: It's all true. Chris Pappas even wound up marrying the lobbyist. What else is Chris Pappas hiding? Lying. Corrupt. Chris Pappas won't look out for you in the U.S. Senate. 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SLF PAC is responsible for the content of this ad.
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18: As promised, we are now joined by Andy Critchlow, the head of energy news at Dow Jones Energy. Andy, thanks so much for joining us today. We appreciate it.
25: Thanks for having me on the show. Lots to talk about.
18: Quite a bit. And I want to start with what's been kind of my main focus over the last month or two, which has been what's been going on with diesel. It seems to be the area of the refined product market that is in tightest supply right now. Is that an accurate statement? And what do we see developing over the coming months?
25: Yeah, that's very much an accurate statement. You know, you've got record prices in certain parts of the U.S. I think we've got diesel at over $9 a gallon in California. A lot of people concerned it's going to push above $10 a gallon. These are historic prices for diesel in the U.S. And, you know, the bottom line is it just shows how all energy markets are interconnected. Yet there's some structural issues around the refining system in the U.S. that have contributed to this. But overall, it's about tightness in the market. When the U.S. is exporting so much of its middle distillates into Europe to make up for that export ban that the Russians have on European shipments, it just means more products are flowing out of the U.S. at a time when markets are really tight. So that's going to push up prices for consumers. Inflation is a aftermath of that, and it just shows that all these geopolitical events, you know, they can hit home very hard in domestic markets.
18: Have you heard any chatter of a U.S. export ban on refined product or crude, and what would the impact be if we did see that happen here?
25: Well, certainly for European markets, the export an export ban from the US would be catastrophic. And certainly a lot of analysts are now talking about this as a an option for the administration. Of course, there's only so many things the administration can now start to do to put a lid on prices, especially when it kind of breaks out of just being isolated to crude markets. And of course, the buffers that were in place heading into this crisis, we talk about the Strategic Petroleum Reserve, which is now down to historic lows that we haven't seen since the 1980s. You know, that can only have a certain impact. And ultimately, the government's running out of tools. So, you know, when you look at the volumes of middle distillates being exported, it kind of makes sense that you would, you know, start to regulate that a little bit to protect domestic markets. Of course, this administration wouldn't be the first to introduce restraints on flows of energy. Of course, the Jones Act, that's what it was designed to do originally. So do we see a return to that? I think it could be definitely on the cards.
18: When we look at the high price of diesel and how that factors into the economy more broadly, what are the most important impacts that has on, you know, different parts of the world economy?
25: Yeah, I mean, agriculture first. 20 to 30% of farm gate prices are down to diesel costs. That's to run tractors, heavy machinery. It's to dry crops in big storehouses. Diesel is a massive input to agricultural prices. It's going to affect farm gates, and that's going to directly feed through to consumer price inflation globally, higher food costs. The outcome of that is that central bankers now all over the world are talking about higher interest rates. We've just had the Bank of England looking at it here. Do we see another round of interest rate rises across the globe as a consequence of this to put a lid on inflation? But certainly agriculture is a big hit. Transportation, of course, diesel is the main fuel used for freight goods transportation, be it on road. Very low sulfur fuel oil, which is effectively diesel, is, you know, a primary fuel for marine shipping globally. So anything that needs to get from the factory gate to the shop floor, it needs diesel, and so that's why it's called the backbone of the economy.
18: We've been talking a lot about the refined product side of things here, but let's talk also about what we're seeing in crude, where the big story over the last few days, the striking of the Saudi East-West pipeline late last week, that now has the potential to be offline for, you know, again, we don't know exactly how long or what kind of flows can be restored in the interim. How big of an impact can this have on the crude side of things?
25: Yeah, it's a massive deal. I mean, you know, we've heard the Secretary of Energy, Chris Wright, talk about 10 million barrels a day of liquids coming out of the Strait of Hormuz now. So that's about 10% of world supply. The East-West pipeline can handle 7 million barrels, but in realistic terms is probably handling about 5 million barrels a day of Saudi crude. That's Arab Light. It's the kind of crude oil that is very much in high demand in Asia. We're already seeing a rush for feedstock from Asian refiners, especially those teapot refineries in China. That's the independent refineries that fall outside the government system. And they're very much a balancing act in terms of driving growth in Asia, and if they can't get that feedstock as a consequence of what's happening in Saudi Arabia, there's very few options now where you can go. We've seen these teapot refineries looking at Colombia, looking at different supplies in West Africa to make up for the lost capacity out of the Middle East. But again, it comes back to that narrative that the world's running out of buffers.
18: Very good. Andy, we appreciate you joining us today. Thank you so much for the time, and we look forward to catching up with you again soon.
25: Yeah, thanks very much. Thanks for having me on the show.
18: That is Andy Critchlow. He is the head of energy news at Dow Jones Energy. Mike, anything else that you want to touch on as it relates to what we're seeing in energy markets?
16: I don't think so, Chuck. It's just we are heading for a period here that it's very difficult to divert from. And I guess the piece that will be interesting to me is how Kevin Warsh at the Fed does speak about it. You know, they do tend to try to look through these sorts of things, but when you're talking about record high diesel prices, that's very different than talking about what could be a temporary spike in gasoline prices.
18: Yeah, it's the Fed, again, the reason why when we look at the inflation side of things, we have this core and headline is because the Fed generally tries to exclude food and fuel from calculations because they can be really volatile. I mean, we've seen this year where sure, 1 month you've got energy prices up 10, another month later in the year they're down 10. But when things seep in more broadly and kind of, you know, lose containment, this is the situation that you end up with because of rising diesel prices in particular, is you tend to end up with that core print moving higher as well. So yeah, it's not just contained into that energy number. It kind of breaks containment and filters into the rest of the data. Let's take a quick break here. When we return, we've got Wall Street Watch.
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9: God loves you and has an awesome plan for your life. 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The Bible says the wages of sin is death, but the gift of God is eternal life through Jesus Christ our Lord. Say this with me from your heart and out loud to make heaven your home. Father, I turn from my sin. I receive Jesus Christ as my Savior and my Lord. 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I am yours. 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
29: There's major frustration on the far left. They've been rigged out of races since 2016. So what we're witnessing is a revenge tour, and it's being led by college professors and their discouraged students, saddled with debt and their dumb degrees. They were told that getting a $250,000 PhD in Latin American gender studies would help them achieve the American dream. Fox News alert, it didn't. You want to know what makes it sting even more? The people who didn't get college degrees are out earning them. The jobs market's never been hotter for people with just a high school diploma, a majority of the country. Electricians, HVACs, construction workers, blue-collar working class folks, they're seeing huge wage gains outpacing inflation. 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
31: Any early clouds or patchy fog giving way to sunshine and a northwesterly breeze, which will gust this afternoon over 30 miles an hour. Temperatures will be up near 70 before fading into the 40s with lighter winds and clear skies later on tonight. Lighter breeze, sunshine, highs right around 70 on Tuesday, and then the upper 70s with partial sunshine on Wednesday. From Stormwatch 9 Weather Center, I'm meteorologist Kevin Scarupa.
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2: Tech is pulling back today after AI leaders propose to slow down the technology's development to hone in on safety. Separately, 10-year Treasury yield hit 5% for the first time since 2023, as traders ready for the conclusion to the Fed's meeting on Wednesday. Right now, the Dow is down about 0.33% or 161 points off. S&P 500 is retreating 0.5% or 37 points lower. NASDAQ is now down 0.5% or 140 points. Russell 2000 is down about 0.67%. 10-year Treasury yield is down 1 basis point at 4.959%. And oil up, crude oil is up 3% at 103, while Brent is up 3% as well at 108. Several chip makers seeing their stocks slide on the day in reaction to the call for a slowdown in AI development. NVIDIA down by 3%, while Intel, AMD, and Marvell Technology are down about 6%. Cybersecurity, however, seeing nice little rally. Palo Alto Networks and CrowdStrike are rallying anywhere between 12 and 15%. Meanwhile, several energy stocks are seeing gains as oil prices continue to rise due to increased tensions in the Middle East. Diamondback Energy and APA are up about 2%, while ExxonMobil and Chevron are up modestly. And after today's closing bell, we'll see earnings from Dave and Buster's. I'm Tucker Silva, and that is Wall Street Watch.
18: We got a piece in the Wall Street Journal today, how to protect your nest egg when inflation is ballooning. How do we do it, Michael?
16: Well, there's a few different methods, but I do want to start with something that we have talked about before. When I look at folks in their retirement, on average, the bigger threat than markets falling apart, a market crash, to their retirement success is inflation.
18: Right. Everyone gets nervous about the market crash, correct, because it's no different from, you know, we get nervous about the great white shark or the lightning striking us, or, you know, so. When in reality, the stuff that gets us is
16: heart disease.
18: Hey, we had one too many M&Ms or 100 too many M&Ms a day for, you know, 100 years. And not 100 years, but you get my point in that horrible analogy I just tried to make.
16: Yeah, you're scared of the flashy stuff, not of the stuff that actually kills you. And inflation is the type of thing that kills you. The Wall Street Journal then lays out the argument for tips. So I think we could, you know, do some quick justice to reminding folks of what tips are. But I don't actually know, Chuck, how long have tips been around?
18: Do you? I want to say since the 1990s, maybe 1980s, but let me take a look.
16: So these are obligations of the U.S. government. They are bonds that are issued by the Treasury, and they are protected against that very notion of inflation. And so long as the government, so long as the government does two things, continue to
18: 1997 for the U.S.
16: Thank you. Calculate inflation via the same method and doesn't, you know, change the rules around how tips work to make them less desirable. And so long as the government doesn't default, you have this assured guarantee from the United States government that, hey, the interest that you receive will be protected against the cost of inflation over a certain time period under which you buy tips. They aren't the only means of protecting your nest egg against inflation, but, you know, the article lays out a few different pieces here as to how they could be valuable. You know, maybe you're buying a home in a couple of years and you're worried about inflation with your down payment. Okay, that is a means above which you could protect the inflation-protected value of that money that you're saving up.
18: Yeah, and I think that when we look at, you know, kind of the approaches that you can take, again, I think that any specific investments, you really need to do the work on your own side to figure out what's my time horizon, you know, what is my risk tolerance, you know, what are my objectives actually, because you read a piece like this and you're like, oh, I got to invest in tips, and then,
16: yeah,
18: like,
16: they solve all of my problems.
18: And then, like, you realize, okay, maybe they don't necessarily. And you have to understand, like, the specific reason why you're buying them and what they do, because in particular, look, one of the things that gets talked about right now, just on tips as an example, is, hey, like, tips, like, if you buy 30-year tips today, the real interest rate on them is north of 3%. You're like, oh, great. Well, if you go out and buy a tips ETF, you are not buying that 30-year inflation protection. You're buying an ETF that might rotate through, you know, different tips that are available as they come due or as they come to market in order to hold a certain maturity in perpetuity instead of holding one through maturity. So then you say, okay, now I need to go and find, like, how do I buy an individual TIPS bond? And like, it can get very complicated very quickly to understand exactly what it is that you're trying to do and how to actually do it. Because if all you take from a piece like this is, ooh, I should own TIPS, and you just, like, find the first thing, which might be like a TIPS ETF or mutual fund, it doesn't necessarily satisfy what you were trying to do, actually.
16: Okay, I thought there was just one lesson in this piece. There's two. Lesson number one, if you're going to go invest a bunch of your life savings into anything, whether, and I'm going to expand it beyond investments, like whether you're going to put it in a CD, which is an FDIC insured deposit, or whether you're going to do something as complicated as invest in a new asset class because of a Wall Street Journal article, you had darn well better understand what it is that you actually own.
18: Yes.
16: Just number one piece of advice, I think, when it comes to investing. The number two piece, though, is that for a number of reasons, inflation is an underappreciated risk for retirees, in part because we haven't seen the type of real concerning inflation that retirees should worry about in about 50 years. Other than 2022, yeah, it hasn't really existed in that way. And so, A, it's underappreciated because of that. B, it's just not seemingly as scary as a market crash. But I'm once again here to tell you that in terms of the risks to folks' real situation, it would be inflation running just a little bit hotter than it might have otherwise that can really disrupt things. 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
18: Mike, let's talk a little bit about Social Security cost of living adjustments. We got a piece here on MarketWatch that according to... The Committee for the Responsible Federal Budget thinks that the COLA forecast for this year comes in at 3.4%, up to a 3.6% forecast from AARP.
16: And I think we'll know in November because that's, I believe it's, oh no, sorry, the official announcement comes October 14th because they measure it through the price difference through September.
18: Yeah, it's the three-month CPI for basically like Q3 versus Q3 of the prior year. And so for the average person, that would mean an additional $71 per month if it came in at that 3.4%.
16: So long as it doesn't all get eaten up by additional Medicare costs.
18: Correct. And this is the rub on this because when you look at Medicare premiums for Part B, they've been jumpy, I think, is the way that I would phrase it in terms of what we've seen the last couple of years. Like, as an example, the 2026 jump was a $17.90 increase from 2025. And obviously, if you have higher incomes and get caught by those higher IRMA brackets, you can end up, you know, seeing an even larger jump. We've had other years where there's basically been no change. So again, it's been very jumpy. But I suspect, based on just kind of what we're seeing elsewhere in the health insurance ecosystem, I suspect we're heading towards a larger hop this year as well. There's not a direct one-to-one correlation or anything like that, but the reasons why you typically see a big jump in the cost of, you know, typical private health insurance and would in Part B, they tend to match up pretty well. And so, okay, if we're talking about, you know, 7, 8, 9, 10% jumps for health insurance, it wouldn't be surprising to see a large jump in Medicare Part B costs as well. Let's take a quick break. When we return, let's do a little bit of stack roulette.
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2: We all know the story of the goose that laid the golden egg. 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She won national recognition for her ales, but remained true to her home, nestled next to Kearsarge Mountain in New London, powering her microbrew with the rays of the sun. The goose that brewed the perfect ale. 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
6: Michael, what do you have for me for Stack Roulette today?
7: I have the annoying story of social media influencers. And we commented last week about how the idea of quitting your job to be a paid influencer and focus on content creation just wasn't really an opportunity that existed 20 years ago, and just, you know, finding that interesting. But as you can imagine, as competition has increased, in order to get anyone to pay attention to you, you need to go more and more extreme. And the New York Times documents, this isn't funny, I'm sorry for laughing, a 2021 case where Trevor Jacob, a former U.S. Olympic snowboarder, flew a 1940 Taylor craft plane over Southern California, pretended that it was going to crash, jumped out of it with a parachute, recorded the whole thing in a 13-minute video, and was charged with a federal crime for doing so because it wasn't going to crash. It was all about trying to get followers on social media, which quickly dissipated. He served a fairly lengthy federal prison sentence for his stunt, and, you know, is interviewed as a part of this, you know, talking about how much he regrets his actions, which, again, how much of a lunatic do you have to be to intentionally crash a plane for social media views? But more and more, I feel like I am just running into this where, look, if you want to make an idiot of yourself by dancing to a TikTok video in the middle of the street, I don't really have a problem with it. But, for instance, a friend of mine was in New York over the weekend in Central Park and was stopped to ask if they would participate in their TikTok and Instagram channel to do an interview about this thing. And it's like, can we just all admit that we want to be left alone in public spaces? Like, I don't want video recording of me. I don't want you to be wearing your Meta glasses and, you know, pretty discreetly recording me. And that idea of just being able to be anonymous in public, whether we're talking about social media or flock cameras, whatever route you want to take here, is just disturbingly gone in 2026.
6: Yeah, it really sucks.
7: I don't know any other way to put it.
6: It does. And here's the thing. It's one thing if someone coming up to you and being like, hey, can you participate in my TikTok?
7: At least I have the option to refuse.
6: Kind of annoying or whatever. The bothersome stuff to me is, look, as much as we all like to, you know, think that we're perfect, we've all had some crap days.
7: Sure.
6: We've all had times where, in public or even, you know, on the phone with customer service or wherever it might be, where we've said or acted in ways that, in hindsight, we're like, oh, I was not who I should be in that situation.
7: Sure.
6: And we all hope that we don't get judged on who we are in those worst days. But the problem is it becomes like more and more public facing as, you know, everything gets recorded without any consent and without any knowledge. And so, like, yes, I get the people like, well, if you're just on your best behavior, we're not robots. We're not automatons. Like, people make mistakes. Like, I tell my kids this all the time, that none of us are perfect, and I'm no different.
7: Unfortunately for your kids and my kids, they're going to need to be. And
6: that sucks for them.
7: Is,
6: that's like, I can't
7: worst.
6: Stand that, because me, like, I'm an adult. I can handle it at this point.
7: Mm-hmm.
6: Like, if I say something, I'm big enough to be like, you know what? That was wrong. I shouldn't have done that. They're trying to figure it out for the first time. And I was given grace when I was, you know, in my teens and early 20s that I don't think they're going to get.
7: They're not
6: going
7: to.
6: And I think that sucks for them.
7: Yeah, I distinctly remember being in high school at a party where they're whispered there was alcohol involved at this party.
6: That's what?
7: And one of our friends had the genius idea to take a physical camcorder, like, you know, what we had back in the day, and
6: yeah.
7: he duct taped it to a helmet and wore the helmet around
6: yeah,
7: for
6: we
7: the
6: would
7: entire
6: do it with,
7: party.
6: We would do it with like a GoPro in college.
7: Yeah.
6: Like, and then we were like, wait, why are we doing this? This is dumb.
7: And then we watched it and we were like, oh, this is terrible. We should have never done this.
6: Delete.
7: And we, you know, destroyed the video, I hope. Just the idea of that is so foreign now to a teenager, right? Like, you have to assume now that everywhere you go, in social situations, you are being recorded and just a
6: which means you don't get to actually grow into being a person, because if you're afraid to make the mistake, you don't get the opportunity to learn from it.
7: Yeah,
8: I actually have an interesting example of this. A few months ago, my friend group, and we're all in our mid to late 30s, we went to an event at a club. Before the club hours, if you will. So, like, the club opens at 10. We were there from, like, 8 to 10.
6: This was the old person club.
8: Pretty much.
6: The 8 to 10. Like, you don't want to be there till 2.
8: So, like, once 10 o'clock opened, the younger generation came in. So, like, the low 20s came in.
6: Yeah.
8: Our friend group started to, like, dance and, you know, do club stuff and, you know, have fun. And we couldn't help but notice that the younger generation were all standing around timid and not wanting to partake. And we were like, are they just afraid of getting recorded and being embarrassed on social media? They were very hesitant to have fun.
7: It could be that. It could
6: be
7: that
6: vibe.
7: It could be that you were drinking since 5 and they hadn't been, Tucker. I don't know. Either of those things.
8: No. We were like sloppy or anything.
7: I'm joking.
8: But
7: yeah,
8: it was just interesting. They were all kind of just on their phones and kind of like doing their own. It felt like a middle school dance in that generation. It was interesting. I don't know.
6: The counter to it is you look at what's going on like in baseball this year with like the tarps off thing, and you got a bunch of guys just willing to like take their shirts off and go crazy at baseball games, like,
8: and broadcast on TV.
6: So it's hard to tell, but my big point is, look,

0: a plane to try to be interesting,
1: you're not
0: interesting. You shouldn't be an influencer.
1: Yeah.
0: Like, there's another line of work for you.
1: Mm-hmm.
0: Like, you could be a stuntman. Like, you know, you could be, well, a stuntman.
2: That's pretty much it, yeah.
0: Yeah, you could do that. But, again, like, not all of us are meant to be influencers. Like, I'm certainly not. But, yeah, it's getting a little problematic. We'll figure it out, though. This is what we do. You identify the problem and you figure it out, and then you ignore it for the rest of your life. Let's take a quick break for the rest of the day. We're back tomorrow with more Financial Exchange.
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5: 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Backed by popular demand is Jim's favorite meatloaf. We also have some fun fall pasta dishes to make any fall day feel warm. Don't forget, the bar and the wonderful cocktails they dream up, the apple cider margarita and the fall sangria, are at the top of my list. With all these wonderful fall options, Bubba's is the place to go. Come in and see us here at Bubba's, right on the southern tip of Big Lake Sunapee. And remember what we always say at Bubba's: we're having a lot of fun.
6: I can't win. I have to pick up three kids from three different games. I need a few orders of Bubba's awesome ribs and some pasta to carb load these kids for the next game.
7: So I was asked to tell you what's new at Old Man's Junk, so I figured I'd be comfortable while I did it. Put my Speedo on, sat out on the deck to catch some rays, and listened to Google Mograss, American Farmer. We let the wife do the work. We have new help at Old Man's Junk. PJ, the old man's granddaughter. PJ will be there Thursday, Friday, Saturdays, slinging $2 hot dogs, chili dogs, hamburgers, sausage, and steak sub. She is learning the ropes on how to be grumpy. On Saturdays, the old man might show up to make pizzas. Then again, he might not. But take a chance on him. They're only $12. We have a lounge to eat in. The lounge chairs were built from material from Old Man's Woodshed. Speaking of the woodshed, that is full of reasonably priced lumber. The store is full of quality junk and antiques. I caught him and his family taking stuff from one of my jobs in Sunapee. They have high-class junk over there. Well, I can't seem to get Google's attention to make me dinner, so I guess I'll have to go get a hot dog at the best restaurant in Goshen. I'll see you there at Old Man's Junk.
8: Compelling talk. Local.
9: Conspiracy theory from the president. Lisa Brady, Fox News. President Trump pushing back on calls to rein in the rapid pace of artificial intelligence advancement.
10: Those demanding a slowdown in AI development and data centers are part of a sick conspiracy, President Trump says. The president says the government already has tremendous criminal and regulatory power over companies and has stopped AI people from doing bad or potentially bad things. President Trump says overregulation or slowing down development only benefits China.
11: I've said it from the beginning. Whoever wins AI, and we're leading by a lot, whoever wins AI wins.
10: But tech leaders are raising new alarms about the potential of artificial intelligence soon advancing beyond human control.
9: Fox's Jared Halpern at the White House. President Trump also posting that Ukraine has agreed not to hit Russian energy targets and that Russia has agreed likewise. No independent confirmation from those countries.

0: president blaming a surge in diesel prices to record highs on the Russia-Ukraine war, not the conflict with Iran, as that conflict expands, dealing another blow to oil supplies after a key pipeline was hit last week.
1: The cost of a barrel of oil was up more than 4% this morning, even before these reports about the full extent of the damage to Saudi Arabia's east-west oil pipe. The AP says damage caused by Houthi strikes on the Saudi pipeline will take weeks to repair. It's been used by Saudi Arabia to bypass the Strait of Hormuz and recently carried as much as 5% of the world's crude oil.
0: Fox's Jonathan Savage. The Iran-backed Houthis based in Yemen have been targeting Saudi oil shipments and have seized territory near another key strait in recent days. President Trump just insisting again Iran wants to make a deal, calling it a failing nation, adding in another new post, he'll determine whether or not the USA will choose to engage. 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
6: I'm Elizabeth MacDonald, and this is the Fox Business Report.
7: Stocks are under pressure, but recovered ground from earlier lows as investors consider calls to pull back artificial intelligence coming from the industry's top CEOs. Also, crude oil prices are sharply higher. Brent crude global oil at $109 a barrel. West Texas Intermediate U.S. oil is topping $104. Microsoft is responding to concerns about AI with a new code of conduct. It says the document has been in the works for months. It will require Microsoft's AI to never resist correction or shut down. Natural and organic foods company Hain Celestial is showing signs of turning around. It reported a narrower loss in the recent quarter despite lower sales. It is parent of Celestial Seasonings, Teas, and many other brands. That's your Fox Business Report. I'm Jenny Coselda. 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
13: A lot of sunshine and a northwesterly breeze gusting over 25 to 30 miles an hour this afternoon. Temperatures in the 60s to near 70 will fade into the 40s as that wind lightens later on tonight under mostly clear skies. Right around 70, lighter breeze, sunshine Tuesday. Partial sunshine, upper 70s Wednesday, and our next chance of showers arriving Thursday. From the Stormwatch 9 Weather Center, I'm meteorologist Kevin Skorupa.
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0: You said hold the crooks accountable. Does that mean that the House is going to be pursuing impeachment proceedings on day one?
1: No, we haven't ruled anything in, and we haven't ruled anything out in terms of impeachment.
2: Yes, Hakeem, the jihadi. Hakeem Jeffries, the Democrat leader in the United States House of Representatives. Are you going to start, if Democrats win the House, with impeachment? Well, we're very indecisive, but we're gonna firebomb something, I'll promise you that much. Maybe a truck bomb, maybe self-immolation, as the Democrats are so fond of these days. A lot of self-immolation. Well, very good and happy Monday to you, and welcome back once again. You see Sydney Sweeney, she's an attractive woman. She's under fire. Of course she is. She's under fire from female athletes, mostly, over a nude sports prediction ad. It's not really entirely nude. There are sports balls blocking the way. Perfectly nice picture, but there are some, I think mostly women who don't like men at all, who are complaining about the Sydney Sweeney ad in the photograph because they say this is not what women's sports is all about. Well, maybe if it were, someone would watch. I'm just saying, got your WNBA over here. Not exactly, hotbeds of sauciness everywhere you look. That's for sure. And it's a very modest ad. I don't know why anybody would be upset with this. Maybe they're from another planet and just got here very recently. But we've got that. And I want to update you on Sydney Sweeney because, you know, she's under fire. We can't have her under fire. That would be abnormal. Can't have all that kind of stuff. But we've got a lot going on because there was a weekend. There were a lot of sports. We had the U.S. Open and the women's tennis and the semifinals and the finals, and not very satisfying for America fans. And then the men's finals, also not as satisfying as we might like for fans of the United States of America. They call him a German, but both his parents are Russian, and his name's Russian. And so he's really Russian, who was raised in Germany. And that could be a dangerous combination right there, given what we witnessed in the 20th century. But in any case, he won, and it was fun. And then the Redskins, I'm sorry, the Red Commanders, they didn't play such great football, I've got to say. The Chicago Bears, on the other hand, they did play some pretty great football. NFL is back, and I'm glad NFL is back. This is a good sports time of year. Yes, it is. And the tennis, don't really care about tennis much, usually, but started watching the U.S. Open, and good competitions, fun competitions, couple of characters, and we didn't do so well, the United States of America, but did okay, made it to the final round almost. Well, with the men we did, not with the women folk, but we've got a lot of sports going on out there in the world, and that's a good thing. That can't be bad. President Trump, speaking of sports, he was in Ireland, and he was golfing. He owns a golf course there, as does almost everyone. Don't you own a golf course in Ireland? And so he went to visit his golf course in Ireland. He played some golf. And the Irish Open was being played. It's a golf tournament, not a tennis tournament, a golf tournament. President Trump presented the trophy, and he announced that he would relieve Ireland of the tariffs on Irish whiskey. An Irish whiskey, a nice glass of Irish whiskey there. That's President Trump saying, "Hey, Ireland, you guys are a lot of." The president doesn't even drink; he doesn't even enjoy Irish whiskey. But he said, "Okay, we'll take the tariffs off. I speak for the United States. I'm me. Don't you know who I am? And I'll lift the tariffs on Irish whiskey." And that made every Irishman happy because, you know, they drink. Let's face it; they drink. They drink a lot, and that's okay. It's part of what makes them charming is the whole whiskey thing. But President Trump on the Irish whiskey, I'll update you on that. We have some audio on that too. But I got to say, over the weekend, one of the really big stories is the end of time. The end of time is coming. It's the AI apocalypse. I've labeled it the AI apocalypse because AI, artificial intelligence, is going to eliminate the human race within 10 years. Within 10 years. So you don't really have to make long-term plans or save for retirement or anything because the planet is going to, all humanity at least, will be dead within 10 years because of artificial intelligence. I think not everyone is a fan, apparently, of artificial intelligence, which we like to abbreviate as AI, because we call it AI. We have to abbreviate everything now, and AI. We have artificial, and it's so scary that we should all be panicking. And now we learned over the weekend that it may eliminate the human race, the species. I hate to bring race into it, so I'll just call it species. Eliminate the species, our species, the human species. I know if you're listening, you might be a dog, but you don't know what I'm saying. Only people know what I'm saying. And we will all be dead within a decade, which shouldn't come as a big surprise anyway, but with everything that's going on. And we got Iran and nuclear weapons and the Democrats funding it and Democrats firebombing the Jewish governor's house. And self-immolating, that's right, self-immolating again. Got all that stuff all over the place. So we've got, I want to update you on Doomsday, the 21st century Doomsday. There's a new, it's the AI apocalypse. And you remember when Alexandria Ocasio-Cortez, Sandy Cortez, as she was known in high school, Sandy the bartender, Sandy said just, what was that, 4 years ago now, said we have 12 years left before the planet is done, and that was 3 or 4 years ago. She said, isn't that right, 12 years, said she. She said we had 12, we'll get to that audio. She said we had 12 years left, and that was 3 or 4 years ago. So now we have 8 or 9 years remaining until the apocalypse, and that's the climate apocalypse. That's the weather is going to kill everyone on Earth. Everything else will live, but we will die because we're guilty of climate change, global warming. Great ball of fire in the sky has nothing to do with it. Pay no attention to that. But she said, yeah, we had the clock is ticking out loud. It's the doomsday clock. You remember the scientists, they still do it, keep the doomsday clock. And, oh, we're down to 2 minutes before midnight. And at midnight, we all die, right? And now we've got a new one, and it's artificial intelligence. It's AI. It's the AI apocalypse. And what do you hear the audio on this? Because it's pretty wackadoodle-doo, I've got to say. Also, Pete Buttigieg is in the, he was on television. The media is trying to resuscitate him, breathe life into him, because they want to run him for president, and then we'll have a gay president. He was asked, because it's what Democrats talk about, this kind of stuff. He was asked by a Democrat posing as a journalist, should we pack the Supreme Court? And let me just say, Pete Buttigieg is now a court packer. He's a court packer. Now he's a famous court packer, Pete Buttigieg. He wants to pack the court. Pretty remarkable stuff. And why would you pack the court? You're just a packer. You pack the court. You pack stuff. It's what you do. That's the thing. So we've got Pete Buttigieg, and I've got audio of Pete Buttigieg talking about packing the court, because you know. And here's, I've got a plan actually, and it's kind of like this: President Trump should pack the court now. Because the Democrats say we need to increase the size of the court, President Trump, and the number of justices on the Supreme Court. President Trump could make him back down like that. I just snapped my fingers. Like that, and just make them back down like that by saying, oh, well, the Democrats all say, and you could quote a couple of them from the podium, the Democrats all say it's time to increase the size of the Supreme Court. And President Trump can say, I agree with them. I am going to personally increase the size of the Supreme Court. I can talk. Increase the size of the Supreme Court. How many do they want to pack it by, Michael? If they want to pack it by six, President Trump should say, okay, I have picked six nominees, and I want the Senate to confirm my six nominees to the Supreme Court. We'll have a Supreme Court of 15 justices, and President Trump will have picked 9 of them. Because he's already got 3 on there, and now he should pack it with 6, because Pete Buttigieg wants it packed, and so do so many others. Hillary, Diane, Rodham, Clinton, and a lot of them, they want to pack the court. Now is the time for President Trump to get ahead of the game and say, okay, you want to pack the court? You want to increase the size of the court? Why not now? We'll do it right now. And then it exposes the fraud, the criminal intent of the radical left, the violent firebombing left, because they're all mentally ill. You know, severely mentally ill Democrats. SMIDs is what they're called. Remarkable stuff. So we got that. Also in Chicago, there was a big hit. I think they call it a hit in the movies because they've got a rapper there. They got a rapper. Well, they used to have a rapper there. Bloodhound Q50. Michael, I want to work on a rapper name for me and for this show. I want to have, you know, if my name were Bloodhound Q50, do you think I'd be more or something like that? Do you think I'd be more popular? That's it's funny because the Westminster Dog Show, the Bloodhound Q50 might be a contestant there. That's Bloodhound Q50, a Chicago rapper. Yeah, very young guy, and six. Young men, six, the news media would call them gentlemen. Six gentlemen walked up. Everybody's black. And, but it's not a race thing because, you know. And, six guys walked up to him and gunned him down Bloodhound Q50. And Bloodhound Q50 did not survive the attack. It's hard to say how many times he was actually shot, but six gunmen, came up and gunned him down. Six guys opened fire with six guns and they gunned down Bloodhound Q50. So if you're waiting for Bloodhound Q50's next song to drop, you can stop waiting because it's not coming. But Bloodhound Q50, he was gunned down. Six young men, and now they're murderers, and now there are six more young murderers on the loose. And also Bloodhound Q50 now joins Tupac. You know, he now joins his Tupac. They got a heck of a band in wherever the hell they are. But you know, like Gunshot Heaven, I guess, is someplace. But he's off, and now he can hang out with Tupac Amaru, who was named by his criminal mother. Tupac was born in prison to his mother, who was in prison. And then I think she escaped or something, didn't she? But she, his mother, named him Tupac Amaru. His middle name is Amaru, which is a terrorist group, like a Maoist terrorist group in South America. And she named Tupac Amaru is his middle name. And named him for a terrorist group, which is always a good way to start out in life. Give your son all the advantages, you know, and born in prison, name him for a terrorist group, make him a rapper, he gets gunned down, and then his friends keep it a secret for 30 years, even though they all know who did it. But they're making a big band, we'll just say heaven, it was just saying heaven, but it's like rapper heaven, where there are still guns, interestingly enough. And, yeah, Bloodhound Q50, he bites the dust. That's not a good thing. That can't be good. It's got to be bad. Remarkable things. And we're all, you know, Bloodhound Q50, we hardly knew you. We got to, going to miss you. We're not really going to miss you. Nobody knows who you are, but he's a Bloodhound 250. And then, oh, and this is, the Democrats are very, very upset because President Trump last week said something kind of wild, and I talked about it here, and I thought it was a little bit wild when he said it, but he said 5,000, if Republicans win the House and the Senate in the midterm elections, that he will issue checks to Americans, adult Americans, everywhere, not illegal alien gang members that the Democrats waved in, but Americans for $5,000. And the news media is absolutely outraged, and because they're all Democrat, fatuous, dishonest, mostly cross-dressing Democrats, and they're very angry. How dare President Trump say he's going to give $5,000 checks to people? And nobody has any memory of anything. I have to point this out frequently because these news people, they don't follow the news, they don't remember the news, they don't know what's going on in the world. They're not smart people, but they are dishonest. They're just smart enough to be dishonest. But they doubtless don't remember, which I like to remember things. It's, I think life is more fun that way. But in 2021, Joe Biden and the Democrats promised everybody in the country $2,000 if the Democrats won the House of Representatives and the Senate. They wanted control of the Senate. Democrats in Georgia held high-stakes runoff elections Tuesday. And they're doing what counterparts in other competitive Senate races couldn't do. They're leaning into a popular economic message and embracing the prospect of a Democrat-led Senate. Now, that's a good idea because I know they want to lead the Senate, right? The potential to flip the chamber has turned what could have been a sleepy January runoff into a bonanza of ad spending. Ad spending creates a bonanza, according to NBC fake news here, that has left residents here exhausted. They're exhausted now. If Democrats win both seats in Georgia, they'll capture the Senate. If either Senator Kelly Loeffler or former Senator David Perdue win, Republicans will remain in charge. But President-elect Joe Biden, the first Democrat to win presidential race in Georgia since 1992, held a rally with the two Democrat candidates, John Ossoff and Raphael Warnock, on the eve of election Monday. And unless they win, he said, you know, they'll be first to he'll be the first president since 1989 to take office without his party controlling both houses of Congress. Now listen to this. Here it is. Their calibrated closing argument centered on a pocketbook pitch to approve $2,000 in stimulus payments to Americans, a popular issue backed by Democrats. Listen, it's a popular issue backed by Democrats. And the funny thing is, back in 2021, President Trump also backed the idea of giving Americans $2,000. President Trump saying, hey, it's their money. You know, they're the ones who use their tax dollars. It's the, that money belongs to the American people. And back then, NBC News said the $2,000 stimulus payments by Joe Biden and the Democrats, this was a popular issue backed by Democrats, right? In fact, the headline, I love the headline, in Georgia, Democrats close with populist pitch, vowing $2,000 stimulus checks. So it's a populist pitch when Joe Biden did the exact same thing, the exact same thing. President Trump makes the exact same proposal, but with $5,000 instead of $2,000. And now it's the most outrageous, illegal, unconstitutional grab at buying votes that the country's ever seen. I know it's in all the papers. It's in the news right there. Isn't that great? So apparently it's like the punchline to the old joke with the Democrats here and the money. It's, well, we've already established what you are. Now we're just negotiating price. See, that's a prostitution reference there. That's a that's the old joke there. So the Democrats offered $2,000. It was a popular to all Americans if you voted for them, and they controlled the Senate. And NBC News called it a populist pitch, and they were thrilled with it. They thought it was the greatest idea. Even Trump supported it. That means that the Democrat idea was so great that even Trump supported it in 2021. But now it's the end of days, because everything they say is a lie. They're the news media. Aren't they extraordinary? We are at 888-630-9625.
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0: Just talking about this, the Democrats and Joe Biden in 2021 promising $2,000 to everybody if the Democrats took control of the Senate. And it all hinged on Georgia. Amazingly, during this break, just a moment ago, Michael Piercy went to Al Gore's amazing internet and went and found this Joe Biden soundbite from 2021 where he's promising everybody $2,000 if you vote Democrat and nothing for you if you don't vote Democrat, if Democrats don't take control of the Senate. This is what Joe Biden said.
1: Their election will put an end to the block in Washington on that $2,000 stimulus check. If you send Senators Perdue and Loeffler back to Washington, those checks will never get there. It's just that simple. The power is literally in your hands.
0: Literally. I don't think he knows what the word literally means, but he's Joe Biden. So there it is, $2,000 if you vote for me.
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10: A lot of sunshine and a northwesterly breeze gusting over 25 to 30 miles an hour this afternoon. Temperatures in the 60s to near 70. We'll fade into the 40s as that wind lightens later on tonight under mostly clear skies. Right around 70, lighter breeze, sunshine Tuesday. Partial sunshine, upper 70s Wednesday, and our next chance of showers arriving Thursday. From the Stormwatch 9 Weather Center, I'm meteorologist Kevin Skorupa.
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0: All right. Hey, I love Joe Biden. They offered, they were, I guess on The Daily Show, they were attacking President Bush for offering $5,000 checks to every adult American. I said Bush, didn't I? Because 9/11 over the weekend, a lot of 9/11. President Trump offering the $5,000 checks. And even on the Daily Show, they're attacking, oh, that's socialist. And I'm like, yeah, well, that's, you guys should be for it then, right? Every day is an IQ test. All right, let's go to the telephones. We'll get back to the crazy people. We've got lots of wacky audio for you because they talk. They don't know what they're saying, but they speak. All right, let's go to Vincent, calling from the small but substantial state of Connecticut. Vincent, you're on the Chris Plant Show.
11: How are you, sir?
0: Hey, Vincent. Very well, thank you.
11: Good. So I've called in only one time before. You called me Vincenzo, and I have no idea where to start with you today because the Sophia or the Sydney Sweeney thing. First of all, you're killing it today, and then we're packing courts. You like what I mean? You're on fire. You are so hilarious today. I don't know where to start. But if we had more girls like Sophia Cunningham, even just a awesome basketball player who doesn't take nothing. And you just packing courts, bro. Like you're just on it today. And I think for the last 36 minutes, I have never laughed so hard.
0: Oh, really? Well, that's very good to hear. That's very nice to hear. And so early in the day,
11: I also have your rapper name.
0: Yeah. Oh, but you got my rapper name because I do want, you know, something like I saw Bloodhound Q50 got gunned down by six guys all at once. I'm like, I wish I had a cool name like that.
11: Well, I think I'd be more worried about CPS09.
0: CPS09.
11: That's it. And you start at 9 o'clock where I'm at. So, CPS09.
0: CPS09 could be my rapper name.
11: Yes,
0: Chris
11: sir.
0: Plant Show at 9, CPO09. All right, I like that. I was thinking about CPR, like CPR, some Chris Plant radio. You know, CPR, okay. You need to resuscitate the heart.
11: Well, we can put it up for debate.
0: Okay, I'm open.
11: I appreciate you taking my call today, sir.
0: Yeah, man, that's why we're here. This is real America in action. We let people talk and everything. It's not like NPR. It's not like CNN. Nobody ever called into the Wolf Blitzer show and said, "Hey, Wolf, that was the funniest segment I've ever seen on CNN." That's because that setting the bar pretty low, wouldn't it? That'd be setting the bar very low. Vincent in Connecticut, fun. See, there are great Americans out there all over the place. Normal people, remember normal. And remember, at the Chris Plant store, we have Remember Normal shirts and coffee mugs and stuff. I don't even drink coffee, and we have these, and they're not made in communist China because we won't put anything on there that's made by slaves in communist China. You know how they are. They're commies, and they enslave people. They're the bad guys. I'm telling you. That's just saying. The AI. We're gonna have to get to the AI takeover because it's AI apocalypse now, and that's what they're all saying. The AI, artificial intelligence, we're gonna make stuff and it's gonna kill us all. Did you see the commies? The Chinese made an army of humanoid robots that march in unison like they're robots that are all tethered to each other, because they are robots that are all tethered to each other. And the first thing they make is not something to, you know, perform brain surgery in delicate situations. They're making soldiers to kill people by the millions. So I think that'll be part of the 21st century, because communists love killing. That's what they do. What do they love? Killing. That's their bag, baby. I do want to get to the audio sound bites, the audio actualities on AI apocalypse now. And before we do go to the audio, let's go to the phones again. Let's go to David, calling from beautiful and sunny Cape Cod in Massachusetts. Gesundheit. David, you're on the Chris Plant Show.
12: Chris, Gesundheit to you too. Thank you so much for taking my call.
0: You bet.
12: I want to report in from the SMID front of Massachusetts. So Maura Healey is running for governor, right?
0: Uh-huh.
12: And she's got all these commercials going, and they're crazy. She says she's fighting the utilities. She doubled our utility bills. Everything about her is completely wrong, and the commercials. If you saw it in the first 5 seconds, you would, as you dissect sentences as you do, you would say, that's not true. That's not true. That's not true. That's not true. But the one thing I want to convey about AI is something that I've encountered this summer here on Cape Cod, when all these young kids were around and I was engaging with all of them, and so many of them were going into AI. And there's a guy on our street here that actually started his own AI guy, triple graduate from MIT. Uh-huh. Anyway, make a long story short, I say to these kids, what do you think about the future of AI? She goes, all of them said, well, we have to control it. I said, right, we all go into it with that. But Chris, you and I are about the same age.
0: Uh-huh.
12: Remember Stanley Kubrick's 2001 A Space Odyssey?
0: Sure.
12: Well,
0: want to do the music together? We could do the music together. Say again.
12: Exactly. And then I said, you know, the astronauts go up in space and the AI takes over and it kills the astronauts. Everybody forgets that. That was the apocalypse. And I said to these young kids, I said, have you ever seen this movie? No. I said, listen, you're going into this career. You have to know that this was predicted 50 years ago.
0: Uh-huh.
12: And you and I... That was like in the movie theaters back then. There was no VCR or any of that.
0: Right, that's right. Yeah,
12: exactly.
0: Yeah. You couldn't rewind it. You couldn't pause it and leave the room and go get a beer and come back. You had to. It was it ran and it on its own schedule. We couldn't even control it. It was, you know, the horrors that we grew up with. You know, first World War II and the Cold War. Then no DVR. I mean, come on.
12: Right. Oh my God, it's crazy. So I say to these kids, and then I check in like 2 weeks later, and I was like, so you're studying, you're taking summer courses and all this stuff and all that. Have you watched the movie yet? No. And they just look at me with this dazed and confused thing like, what could you possibly know about this? This is AI.
0: Right.
12: If they don't know history, they don't follow current events, I can't talk to my girls anymore. Everything's right out of Apple News and TikTok. And
0: right.
12: Hate Trump, and I have a Trump flag up, and they hate everything, and get vaccinated, you hate Tony Fauci, you're a bigot, and all this stuff. I mean, it's just amazing. And they still haven't caught up in 10 years. And thank you for everything you do. And like that guy before me,
0: uh-huh.
12: I had to catch my breath when I heard you taking my call. I mean, you make me laugh out loud. It's hilarious. And the SMIDs all around me, I used to make fun of them, and now they get really mad. And you really can't deal with it because, you know, I'm on Cape Cod. It used to be 40% of, Massachusetts. Well, we still do. We vote normal. And it's a one-party New England and New Jersey and New York.
0: Right. Right.
12: And we got no say.
0: Yeah, that's right. Yeah, like 40% of New England votes Republican, and New England, six states of New England, zero representation in the House of Representatives, zero in the Senate. Not a single member of Congress out of New England, right? Yeah.
12: And you know what? No SMID in Massachusetts could actually answer that question and move to the next level of jeopardy.
0: Right, right.
12: They know nothing.
0: Right.
12: And then they bring it up, and you bring it up or something because you actually know what's going on. And they say, where'd you get that? Just because you don't know doesn't mean it's not true.
0: Right, yeah.
12: So it is. Let's go for conversation without you get physically accosting me. Oh, my God. These people are crazy. But, Chris, thanks for all you do. Mega dittos to you. And you're the best on the radio. I can't wait to hear you every morning. I listened to your podcast twice over the weekend.
0: I'm glad
12: you don't have to deal with the idiots of Jason and Daniel.
0: Yeah, thank you. Yeah, so am I. Yeah, and Daniel isn't even that bad. During breaks, you can sit there and have a nice conversation with Daniel. They're everywhere.
12: Yep.
0: Yeah, I'm in Washington, D.C., man. It's kind of, you know, Cape Cod with monuments.
12: I came from Connecticut. It used to be an R.
0: Yeah.
12: So that guy that called me, I grew up in Fairfield down on the Golden Coast there, and it changed radically in the time I was there. I had to get the hell out. I came to Massachusetts. It was better on Cape Cod.
0: Wow.
12: And now it's changed again, Chris.
0: Yeah.
12: Might go to Montana.
0: Yeah. Well, they're chasing normal people out of every place and turning them into crazy land because, you know, they're mentally ill, severely. Severely mentally ill. They're Democrats.
12: Biggest employers on Cape Cod. Cape Cod potato chips.
0: I lost you there. What? Oh, Cape Cod potato chips?
12: They left. Went to North Carolina.
0: No way. Did they really?
12: Yes, because of Maura Healey. It was all over the news. Yes. This place is going berserko. The center of woke.
0: I've got a bag of Cape Cod potato chips in my cabinet right now, the ruffled ones. I like to whip them out with sandwiches. Yeah, they're great. They're great. And, yeah, French onion. I just call it American onion. President Trump should change French onion dip to American onion dip.
12: I completely concur. Chris, thank you so much for everything you do. You're the best. Thank you.
0: Thanks, man. Thanks. You keep having fun. That's great. All right, now let's go to the because artificial intelligence is going to kill us all. I've talked about this a bit here, not ad nauseum, but I've spoken about it, and I see this as kind of when the computer age came along and computerized punch cards and Democrats didn't start abusing them until dangling chads in 2000 in Florida. But, you know, going back to Spencer Tracy and Katharine Hepburn movies in the 1950s, computerization was going to ruin everything and take everybody's job and all that stuff. And then the Internet came along and the Internet was going to do the same thing and it was going to every industry was going to be wiped out and jobs were going to be destroyed. And, of course, you know, the age of computers led to more jobs, and the age of the Internet led to more jobs and more prosperity and more progress. And now here comes AI. And the left in particular, and there are things to be concerned about here, but so we keep an eye on them because we're smart. We're inventing it. We can control it. You know, it's not like Bill Clinton controlling his behavior or anything like that, his libido. But the, you know, we'll be able to do it. We're in charge. We can manage this stuff. And David is right, looking at, you know, Stanley Kubrick and 2001, A Space Odyssey and all that good stuff. Open the bay doors, Hal. I can't do that, Dave. And, you know, great stuff. But we'll, you know, we have guns and AI doesn't. So, we can shoot him in the face. And then, you know, the computer, stuff like that. But listen to that, because AI, it's the, and this morning I just named it the, I was listening to all this hysteria and then reading about it. I'm like, oh no, 10 years, we're all going to die. And I said, I've got to get to audio. So here's President Trump talking about AI. We can't let the communist Chinese lead the way on artificial intelligence, or it will lead to the AI apocalypse.
13: Well, I say this, look, we're leading China in AI. We're the most sophisticated country in the world. And frankly, I want to keep it that way, because whoever wins AI wins. And we can put guardrails, we can do this and that, but I think you have a lot of negative forces that are bringing it up that shouldn't be bringing it up.
0: Shouldn't be bringing it up. Come on. Over the weekend on the Fox News Channel, there was an AI expert. He's with OpenAI and Anthropic AI. He's an analyst, and his name is Jacob Kaxon. Kaxon, C-A-X-O-N, Jacob Kaxon. And we should all be terribly, terribly afraid of artificial intelligence.
14: I think you have to think of this as an arms race. This technology is not ordinary technology. It's not like other forms of innovation. This is essentially a super weapon. And I think that I expect the international community to be ready to make agreements about how to control the development of super weapon technology.
0: Super weapon. That sounds like a good idea, I think. And again, the in the background, the video should always be playing of a giant warehouse building filled with Chinese manufactured humanoid robots marching in unison, because that's what the commies are doing. They're going to make an army of robots. We're going to have to figure out some kind of an electromagnetic weapon that will short them all out all at once, and then we can melt them down. I think melt them down. On Fox, they had this AI, artificial intelligence expert named Nate Soares. Nate Soares, and he's also concerned.
15: It takes someone like Jacob Kaxon to spell out what they mean is a 10% or more chance that this kills us all by the end of the decade. I think that sort of clarity is helping open people's eyes to what's going on, and that is exactly right, that if these companies are so scared, they should really start acting like it.
0: They should start. Everyone should be afraid, be very, very afraid. About a 10% chance that AI will wipe us all out, the entire human species, within a decade. And this is, so we've got that. We've got a decade left. And then they went to Dario Amodei. Dario Amodei, who's the CEO of the company known as Anthropic.
16: I won't lie to you, there are real dangers. And I think for too long, the industry lied to people about the fact that this technology had risks. It doesn't mean we need to panic today. It doesn't mean we need to shut it all down. What I would say, it's a warning sign. It's a warning sign that we need to slow down.
0: You know what I like to say, and we've got to take a break here. I'll give you the other side of this in just a moment with other people. But, you know, like when a snowstorm is coming, and it's Snowmageddon, Snowpocalypse, and all that, and it's everything is the end of the world in the rhetoric that the left uses regarding everything. But as I like to say, when there's a snow coming to Washington, D.C., which always brings us to our knees, it's never too early to panic. I think everybody knows that at this point. It's never too early to, you know, hey, when is it too soon to panic? Oh, it's never too soon. It's never too early to panic. If you've got anything in your mind that's even mildly concerning, it's perfectly legitimate to start panicking now, especially with the AI-pocalypse. The AI-pocalypse. There is more coming up.
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1: Last week's primary election may have had few surprises, but with both parties having hotly contested races for the U.S. Senate and U.S. House, more than 40,000 more Democrats turned out to cast ballots Tuesday than Republicans. Officially, there were 111,018 Republican votes cast in the U.S. Senate race, giving John E. Sununu 68% of the vote and Scott Brown 27%. On the Democratic side, Congressman Chris Pappas received 100,053 votes, while his progressive challenger, Karishma Manzoor, received 50,307 votes, the other three candidates receiving about 1,000 votes apiece. The total Democratic votes in the Senate race were 153,343, or 42,685 more votes than Republicans. 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
2: 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We're in a break right now, but we'll get to your calls shortly. 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

0: I think now that the world is starting to notice just how dangerous that is, it opens real possibilities that the companies can, you know, slow down and not build the dangerous stuff.
1: Slow down. The left, very anti-progress. They call themselves progressives. They represent the opposite of progress, of course, because they're the left, for crying out loud. I've got more on that topic coming up as well. Before we go there, let's go to Jason, calling from Kensington, Maryland. Jason, you're on the Chris Plant Show.
2: Hey, g'day, Chris. How you going, mate?
1: Hey, Jason, couldn't be better, man. What do you say?
2: Much about this whole AI thing. I think the biggest danger is not so much the AI, it's the panic from the people that is going to be the problem, because I've worked several snowstorms over the past few years, and the look on these people's faces, they're ready to eat each other. I mean, I'm pretty sure they'd resort to cannibalism to, you know, survival mode. It's sort of like when we used to do training in the big surf to save people. Was a big thing was to throw the float towards them. Don't go near them because they will drown you as well as themselves. which I think would happen. So
1: when you say you work snowstorms, when you work snowstorms, what are you doing?
2: I'm plowing, mostly plowing with a truck.
1: Uh-huh.
2: And you think the clock.
1: We can't rule cannibalism out in a snowstorm in the Washington area because everybody freaks out when it snows here.
2: Yeah, I mean, because you go to Safeway, of course, that's first to go. All the stuff's gone. I mean, they're buying things like Cheetos and stuff that's like just, you know, whatever's got edible is gone.
1: Right, yeah.
2: And then next is people. So,
1: yeah. And, of course, all white paper products, which is not a race thing at the Safeway. They're all gone. When we hear that snow is coming and everybody freaks out. And cannibalism, like barbecue in Haiti, right, Jason? Because, you know, barbecue is a cannibal in Haiti, the head of a gang of cannibals. And the Democrats said, let's bring hundreds of thousands of them into the United States and scatter them around the country. What's the worst thing that could happen? And then it snowed. And Jason's prediction was borne out.
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4: A tug of war over artificial intelligence. Lisa Brady, Fox News, says industry leaders now calling for a collective effort to slow the pace of development are met by some pushback from the Trump administration.
5: Any new technology is going to bring both risks and benefits. I think what the president has said is we want to be smart about making sure we stay on top of the risk.
4: Vice President J.D. Vance, after President Trump posted that there's a sick conspiracy against AI and data centers and that only China is happy about that, Vance telling reporters,
5: I don't think Americans should be scared of anything. I think that we have to be mindful that there are risks, there are downsides to anything, and that's certainly true of AI.
4: He says it's important for Congress and the White House to agree on any potential regulations. The Vice President taking questions on his way to Missouri, where he's leading an update on an ongoing federal fraud crackdown. More than 800,000 borrowers in a COVID-era loan program now suspended over fraud allegations.
6: There's a lot of people that have been implicated or charged, but so far we've charged over 80 individuals tied to this theft of $245 million.
4: U.S. Attorney General Todd Blanche moments ago alongside the vice president and other administration officials at the FBI field office in Kansas City. A second federal court is blocking the president's proposed restrictions on mail-in ballots.
7: A D.C. federal judge says the U.S. Post Office must not implement President Trump's order to not deliver mail-in ballots to people whose names were not submitted to the Postal Service in advance of the voting period, and also make use of barcoded ballot envelopes to track the ballot submission.

0: This follows a similar injunction issued by a federal court in Boston. The Trump administration has asked the U.S. Supreme Court to rule on the matter.
1: Fox's Eben Brown. Opponents argue in part there's not enough time for changes ahead of the midterm elections. 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
12: A lot of sunshine and a northwesterly breeze gusting over 25 to 30 miles an hour this afternoon. Temperatures in the 60s to near 70 will fade into the 40s as that wind lightens later on tonight under mostly clear skies. Right around 70, lighter breeze, sunshine Tuesday. Partial sunshine, upper 70s Wednesday, and our next chance of showers arriving Thursday. From the Stormwatch 9 Weather Center, I'm meteorologist Kevin Skorupa.
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0: Hello, everyone, and welcome back to the Grace Curley Show. I hope you all had a wonderful weekend. We've got the president back in D.C. today. He returned back from his golf course, Trump Dunebag. He watched the Irish Open. And he also told them he was going to lift the tariffs on Irish whiskey, which rendered a big applause from the crowd. And now he's back and he's got a packed schedule this week. He'll be in North Carolina Wednesday. He's dealing with things on Capitol Hill. And I should mention that, speaking of Capitol Hill, one of the stories... Oh, that's the robots. They knew. They knew what was coming next. One of the stories that is being fed to us today, everywhere I look now, and I'm supposed to care about it, is about AI. And for a long time, when people talk about AI, I didn't even get it. I was like, unless... I really thought it was just robots. I didn't realize that eventually it's robots and they take over, but at first it's just like Google on your phone. That would be my explanation, Taylor, of this thing called AI, this trillion-dollar industry. But today, this weird thing happened. I guess it was over the weekend. All these AI CEOs, like Elon Musk, all these guys, got together and before I even tell you what they said, I want to go back to something I had said a few weeks ago. I argued that AI has a big group of people who are like doomsday. They're going to take over. It's going to be like iRobot. And I already have feelings about iRobot, mostly because my brother Jamie made us watch it all the time in the car. You know those cars that had the little flip-down TV? We had iRobot, Rocky, Johnson Family Vacation. It was constant, and I hated that movie. I thought it was so stupid.
1: What's the Johnson Family Vacation?
0: Into the land of funk.
1: Oh, God. I didn't.
0: Ooh,
1: I'm
0: funk.
1: Sorry. Yes, I'm so sorry.
0: Solange was in it. Little Bow Wow. Oh, it was great.
1: Oh, wow. Little Bow Wow.
0: Yeah, it was a throwback. And so that's really what I thought of as iRobot. So I kept thinking, like, wow, all these people who are telling us they're going to take over, it's going to be bad, it's going to be the end of civilization. Ted Cruz was on The View saying how when he interviewed Elon Musk, he said, what's the percentage, what's the chance we're all doomed from this and it's the end of civilization? And the percentage Musk gave, I think, Taylor, was like 1 to 9% or something. It was not the kind of percent you'd want when talking about the end of civilization. But I'm always an optimist, and I really thought that stuff was over-exaggerated. So I kept saying, like, they need better PR, because I've heard a few people make the argument that, hey, AI is going to stop car accidents. AI is going to cure cancer. All these really cool things that I was like, well, that's what you guys should be leading with. You guys need to get out a blowhorn and start talking about that. Now, Scott Bessent, Treasury Secretary, who I love, said something very similar. And I thought, great minds think alike. He said, this industry is doing a terrible job of explaining themselves to people and explaining how they're going to benefit people's lives. So then, this weekend, the Anthropic CEO, who I'd never heard of, but I'm sure I should know who he is, puts out this proposal alongside, it was like the heads of the family, Taylor. It was like the mafia. You know, you had Musk, you had all these guys, they're all the AI head honchos sitting at a big table. And they come out with this proposal to slow down the technology's advancement. We've got to slow this freight train that I've been told we have no control over. It's coming for us whether we like it or not. Get out of the way. It's a coming. She'll be coming round the mountain when she comes.
1: This proposal was on the heels of just some random, like, mid-level guy who came over from some other AI company to Anthropic, I think, and he's like, I moved here because it was so much more humane and you know,
0: yes,
1: they had better ethics and whatnot, but I left because they're still not concerned over the end of humanity and whatnot. And this guy who had no followers and relatively no activity on his X account became like the most retweeted thing in X history or something.
0: Oh,
1: like that.
0: Really?
1: It got a lot of steam.
0: And it made all these guys say, hey, hold on.
1: All of these CEOs of these AI companies started retweeting it, and so did a lot of Democrat senators and representatives.
0: Okay.
1: So it looked very, very mysterious from jump.
0: So I see this today, and I'm like, well, that's weird. And it's also kind of scary. It's kind of scary that the guys who know what's going on here, Taylor, behind the scenes, the guys who have access to what's under the lid, or what's under the hood, are freaked out and wanted to slow down. That's saying to me that whatever they're seeing must be even scarier than what we've been told up to this point. But then I was like, I don't even believe that. I don't believe that anything is scary enough for these guys to not want to go forward with it. They're tech nerds. They love this stuff. They're not slowing. And by the way, everything they've told us so far is it can't be slow. You can't slow it down anyway. So it really seemed weird to me and weird and suspicious that they all got together and they had this kumbaya, kumbaya. I don't know why I'm singing so much today. I'm on my second cup of coffee. They all got together. They said, we're going to send this proposal. You know how I feel about these proposals, these open letters. I'm writing a letter to Daddy. Why are we sending these? Who's this for?
1: Why are we still singing? I'm shutting this down.
0: It's for me. It's for me, so you can make me even more scared. By the way, and now they're being like, we got to slow this down. You're the ones who wanted it. Slowing it down? You're the guys who've been shoving it down our throats for the past 2 years. Isn't it convenient that now all of a sudden, what, this random whistleblower Twitter guy is making you rethink everything that you forced us into for the last 2 years? But wait, I decide, Taylor, to reverse Uno this on these nerds. I go, okay, I'm a little suspicious about this. I'm a little suspicious about why you're all same page all of a sudden. So I decide I'll use your technology against you. I will use the robot to come after you for a change. So I put it into ChatGPT, all is to say. And this is what I wrote, Taylor. And I'm going to read this to you because I thought chat sometimes hit or miss. Chat's been trying to help me build some sort of mudroom in this room in my house. Big miss there. Sending me all sorts of things. I'm like, this is too expensive. This looks like way too much work. Can't be right all the time. But this is what I sent it for this story. I said, I'm very skeptical of why these AI CEOs put out this proposal to slow the pace of the technology. What gives?
1: You asked it, what gives?
0: No, I added that in for the show's sake. A little flair for the audience. This is what AI writes back. And one of the things I love about ChatGPT is so supportive of me all the time. Anything I write in, chat is like, you are so dead on. You are so smart. Did I tell you how smart you are today? So it writes, I think your skepticism is very reasonable. There are legitimate safety concerns here, but there are also some pretty obvious self-interested reasons these CEOs might want to pace AI. So AI is now tattletaling on its daddies. AI is now telling me what these guys are really up to. Oh, you're not so smart when you're not on your horse, huh? You kind of regret this, don't you? Your little robot's doing my dirty work now. Listen to this. This cynical interpretation. Why would the companies have spent billions racing to build the most powerful AI suddenly decide that everyone should slow down? There are several possible answers. One, they may want to slow their competitors, not themselves. If OpenAI, Anthropic, and Google can agree on a set of safety standards that effectively make everyone spend more time, money, and resources on testing, that raises the cost of entering the frontier AI business. That's particularly important because, what's the name of this, Taylor? This guy, it's Amodi. Is that his name? David Amodi?
1: Oh.
0: His proposal isn't simply everyone stop. He's proposing industry-wide coordination, third-party evaluators, and government involvement. He even discusses the possibility of an antitrust exemption so AI companies can coordinate on safety without running afoul of competition law. That should make people go, wait a minute, you're asking the government to let your biggest competitors coordinate? There could be a safety benefit, but there is obvious incumbent advantage. Regulation could actually protect the big guys. Listen to this. It says, this is the part I'd be the most suspicious of. Imagine you're Anthropic. You've already spent billions building enormous computing infrastructure, hiring the best researchers, and developing sophisticated safety systems. Then Congress passes rules saying any company developing frontier AI must have X amount of compute, X amount of safety personnel, continuous auditing, extensive reporting. Who's hurt the most? Not Anthropic. It's the little company that was hoping to compete with Anthropic. But then, later, it gets down to what I think is actually, because that for them, they said, oh, that's the biggest deal, like keeping out the little guy. I think number three could be the biggest thing. Anthropic has a particularly interesting incentive right now. Anthropic is preparing for what could be a gigantic IPO. So the company has an enormous incentive to establish itself as, we are the responsible AI company. And there's the rub. That's what I think this is all about. We're the good AI. We're not the bad AI. We're the AI that said slow it down. We wanna protect you guys. Whenever people are trying to tell me that they want to protect me, that they're worried about my safety, and this might sound terrible, that this is my gut instinct, but my gut instinct is, something's afoot. You guys never care about our safety. You guys never care about our privacy. You guys are never concerned about these things. And then this weekend, because Rando Man from one of your companies said things aren't good here, now all of a sudden you've had a change of heart? No. It's the IPO. It's the keeping the little man down. I don't know who the little man would be in AI. I don't know if there's like little startup AI companies. Maybe there are.
1: These mom and pop AI companies.
0: You can't make it anymore as a mom and pop AI company.
1: They're going out.
0: When I was a kid, Taylor, mom and pop AI companies.
1: Go around the block to the corner AI store.
0: They were the bread and butter of this country.
1: There was mom and pop.
0: Really, really, really, really. Another thing, though, that we are going to... I know I started with that because it was on my mind, but something else I want to talk about today is this juror. Every time I say juror, I think of the 30 Rock, the rural juror, because the juror is in the news again. And the reason this lone juror in the Lindsey Clancy trial is in the news, well, the reason he was in the news Friday was because Gayle King found out he was black. And man, did that throw her off. She almost needed a fainting couch. She was like, I'm going to need a minute to process this. She was really, really, really thrown by that. But now he's in the news because thanks to reporters like Sue O'Connell from NBC, and I think Turtle Boy is the other guy, right? We have a bunch of people who are, and I don't know if legally the term would be doxing in this case, but I feel comfortable saying they're doxing this guy. They're putting out his information. They're putting out his own history with domestic abuse allegations. And they're trying, and I haven't even read really into the allegations, and here's why. Because if you cleared the bar to be a juror, then you were good enough to sit on the jury. You were good enough to be there for weeks and weeks and weeks. And now the only reason they don't think you're good enough is because you didn't give them the answer they wanted. So now you're what? Enemy number one? The woman who killed her three kids has received so much sympathy and praise and love from the media, from these nuts in pink shirts, from the TikTok community, from everybody. And this one lone juror, this one black man who had the audacity to stand for what he believed in and to push back, to not be part of the herd. Now he's getting doxxed. And Ron DeSantis from Florida, who stays winning, said this juror can come to Florida if he wants. We'll provide him asylum. He's welcome here. He's safe here.
1: Sanctuary.
0: Yeah, this is the Republican version of a sanctuary city. This is craziness. Call in 844-500-4242. I find this entire saga to be so wild to me.
1: By the way, he still hasn't stepped forward of his own volition.
0: No, it's so wrong. And why would anyone want to be a juror at this point in Massachusetts? This is what the treatment is. If you don't tell them what they want to hear, if you don't go along with what Kevin Reddington and everybody else is saying, then this is what you get in return. You get people exposing who you are so that the pitchforks, and I kept saying that, Taylor, I kept saying, what's the purpose of this? Like Kevin Reddington being like, I really want to talk to this juror, and everybody putting a target on his back. These women who keep going on TV, my God, you'd think they were like Valerie Biden trying to hawk a book. These women are, I haven't seen anyone love the green room this much since Dr. Fauci. They're everywhere. And they hate this guy. And I'm like, what's the purpose here? Is it to get this guy killed? I don't get it. And now you've got these people putting up his picture, putting up everything else. So what? What is going to make you happy in this situation? If this guy gets killed? I'm blown away by this. I think it's so wrong that this is happening in the United States of America. But of course it's happening in the Commonwealth. We'll talk about this. We'll take your calls. We'll be right back.
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0: Ooh! People are saying, Taylor, get it. Get this under control. The singing must stop. I know, that was like 7 different.
1: Yeah, it was a little much.
0: I'm sorry, I am who I am.
1: No, this is not who you are. This is who you are after 2 cups of coffee.
0: True. That's very true. 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
1: This trip is picking up steam. More and more people are signing up. We just had an event at Tuck's Trucks in Hudson, Mass, and a couple of the VIPs came up and said, we're going on Grace's trip to Italy, but Portugal with you sounds fun too. Sign up.
0: As long as they don't, as long as they don't jump from mine to yours.
1: No, they're not jumping ship. Okay, they're still going with you, but they're coming with me too.
0: Because in which case, I was going to tear this copyright up and say, forget it. No, I think that's great. I think that's great. And join Taylor in Portugal. 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They're unbelievable to work with, and you're going to have no regrets about this. It's always such a great time. Or go to gracecurlyshow.com and click on that banner. Taylor, what is the PQ, and what are the results thus far?
1: Today's poll question, which you can vote in at gracecurlyshow.com, is, would you want to serve on the jury of a high-profile case after what's happened to the Lindsay Clancy holdout juror?
0: No, I would not.
1: 76% say no.
0: Let's go to Patrick. We're going to open up the lines to this. What's going on, Patrick?
5: Hey, Grace. It seems to me that a lot of the information that they're putting out about this juror, this man, is not, they're not, you know, doing any investigative journalism. It seems like they have access to his juror survey, you know, which would include things like, are you having any financial problems? Have you ever been accused of a crime? You know, et cetera. And it seems to me, and it also seems to me that the bailiffs who are usually responsible for supervising the juror once they go into the juror's room, didn't really do that, because it's, from what I'm hearing, and I'm out of state, but what I'm hearing is that they basically allowed this man to be harassed by the other jurors, where he was either, you know, yelled at, you know, face nose to nose, or they questioned his intelligence. So something's afoot. If I was the DA, I would start to think about getting it out of Plymouth County.
0: Yeah, I would believe what you just said, only because the way they've been talking about him, the way these women, and the man, by the way, I know there was three male jurors on this jury, and one of the male jurors came out against the lone holdout, and he was talking very disparagingly, very, I thought, condescendingly about this guy, and how, you know, the way he was acting, and all the women have said he was arrogant, or the women who have come forward, at least. And so, yeah, that wouldn't surprise me if behind the scenes they weren't much nicer. I can't imagine that when the cameras aren't on them, that they're delights to be around. I would also add in, though, and this is the part we got to kind of get into, is his name was going to probably be revealed anyway, right? Because this
1: Correct.
0: Stuff was impounded
1: it was
0: until
1: be unsealed.
0: Unsealed September 18th, I think.
1: Friday.
0: But you know what, Taylor? Still doesn't make it right. It really does. I don't care legally, whatever. Sue O'Connell, these other people who are doing this to this guy. You can call it journalism, I'd call it something else.
1: Hey, Taylor Cormier here, inviting you to join me May 9th as we journey to sunny Portugal with Colette. 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
11: A lot of sunshine and a northwesterly breeze gusting over 25 to 30 miles an hour this afternoon. Temperatures in the 60s to near 70 will fade into the 40s. That wind lightens later on tonight under mostly clear skies. Right around 70, lighter breeze, sunshine Tuesday. Partial sunshine, upper 70s Wednesday, and our next chance of showers arriving Thursday. From the Stormwatch 9 Weather Center, I'm meteorologist Kevin Skorupa.
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0: Welcome back, everyone, to the GCS. I appreciate you guys tuning in. We are going to take more calls on this. It's 844-500-4242. Because I keep seeing all these arguments. Like, and I like Mark Bedereau. I think he's biased in this situation because of the turtle boy of it all. But I keep seeing all these explanations of, like, why it's not illegal to do this to a juror and why that they could be in the right if you look at it this way. And this information was all going to come out. And again, I go back to the same stuff when people are trying to explain to me why it's okay for men to be in women's bathrooms. You can academically pull one over on me if you want and use all your fancy language and you're like the guy in Good Will Hunting with the ponytail and I'm just, you know, oh, I'm just at the Harvard bar. Sure. You want to do that? You want to explain to me why? Well, technically the Constitution doesn't say that the jurors... But I'm sitting here as a normie telling you that this feels icky. That I don't like this guy serving as a juror and then not giving the response or the verdict that everybody wanted him to give, that the big mob wanted him to give, and then this is seen as his punishment. I don't think that's how the justice system is supposed to work
1: in
0: this country.
1: It's not even just his identity. I mean, yeah, that was going to come out, but did we need to know his criminal background, or the allegations that were made against him? However, what kind of relevance does that have to this case at all?
0: Unless you think that, or no, I'm sorry, not even unless you think. The reason why I don't think any of that stuff is relevant is because if it were relevant, he wouldn't have been on the jury. He passed, he cleared the bar to be on the jury. Once you put him on the jury, then you cannot then punish him later on for just because all these people think, well, he has a background and blah, blah, blah. Well, it wasn't consequential enough for them to think he couldn't sit on the jury. And if that was an oversight, that's someone else's fault. It's not his fault. And I'm not saying he's a saint. That's not what the question is. The question is this how we want to treat people when there's a high-profile case, they spend weeks of their life deliberating, they have a different POV than everybody else, they are bombarded with people who want them to change their mind, they don't, and then they get off of that jury. And this is what we do. We open up investigations into their past. And yeah, you maybe in this case, they had a little bit more to run on with that. But let it be known that even if they didn't, if they found something tiny about this, they would have done the same thing. Like, you could be, from all accounts, two thumbs up, a good Samaritan. And if they don't, this is the new standard. If they don't like you, like, what's next? Are we going to start to hear, oh, you know, that juror who didn't vote not guilty, sorry, vote, whatever, who didn't choose not guilty with for reason for insanity, do you know that back in 2012, he put out a tweet about Hillary Clinton that was really sexist and gross, and he actually retweeted a meme? Like, I could see this! I could 100% see this is where it's gonna go. And I don't even get Taylor. You've been following it a little bit more with the Turtle Boy stuff. I don't get. He's trying to claim now, like, he's blaming Sue O'Connell, but he also put up the guy's picture. So
1: he was the only one to put up his picture and his name, from what I could see. And I looked last night as to what other media outlets are reporting his name. Nobody else was reporting it because they all know it's irresponsible and it's below the belt. Why? Why do we need to know? He'll come forward if that... The identity thing, that's one thing, all right? That's it's scummy, it's grimy to do that before it's released, you know, and released by the court. But the other part of going after his criminal background, why? Why? I know why, because you get clicks and you get cash and you get people talking about you the Monday after you do all this. That's... If you can sleep with that, whatever, fine. But it's absolutely disgusting that you call yourself a journalist and this is what you're doing. You're not just violating norms, you're acting as this person's own judge, jury, and executioner.
0: Yeah.
1: And
0: that's a good way to put it.
1: You're trying to get the public against them because why? You didn't like the way he voted? You didn't understand his point of view? Well, that's up to him to tell us if he wants to. That's his business.
0: And also, when I hear these women and Kevin Reddington and how he's got some stuff, I'm not going to step on it, but how he's got some stuff to go into it, that when you hear them talking about this juror, and he's like, yeah, I'd like to have a talk with him. And they're all saying, you know, he was really obnoxious. I'm like, oh, yeah, you seem like the exact kind of ladies I'd want to be seated next to at a dinner party. I'm sure this guy was no fun at all compared to you guys. You're a barrel of laughs. But when I hear them talking about the juror, I just keep saying to myself, what, to quote Maya Rudolph, to what end? To what end? Like, what's our best case scenario here? You keep trying to turn the court of public opinion against this guy, which, by the way, it already was, but now you're just kind of hammering it over and over again. You're beating this dead horse to get everyone to hate this guy. And my only question is, you know that it's not going to change things. You know it's a mistrial. It's a mistrial. It's a mistrial. It's a mistrial. So nothing's changing at this point. So this isn't a case of, like, you could have argued when Kevin Reddington was beating the brass band or that interaction he had with the judge that there was still something at stake, that he was still fighting for his client, and he still felt like, I have to throw everything. I was doing a hit, and there was a defense attorney who was defending, ironically, defending Kevin Reddington, obviously the defense attorney defending, but he was saying how until the last moment where you know that there's nothing else you can do, you've got to, Kevin Reddington did the right thing.
1: Throw everything against the wall that you can.
0: Throw everything against it. And he was really defensive, and I was very critical of Kevin Reddington, but I understood what he meant in that moment. But we're past that moment now. That moment is done. It's been declared a mistrial. They're not going to reconvene with a different juror. So my only thought as to what you guys are trying to do, beyond what you said, the clicks and whatever, and that's always, you know, an angle for people, but beyond that, it's like, the only thing I can think of is you're trying to put this guy in a dangerous situation. You're trying to intimidate this guy. You're trying to, by the way, this stuff about his criminal stuff, you're trying to make him lose his job, make him so that he can't go out in public. What, beyond that, you can't argue that, well, no, we're hoping that if he comes to his senses, that we can get back in the back room and come to a different verdict. That's never going to happen. So all I'm left here with, when I see the Supremes And the lead lady, Paula Devlin, she's like the Diana Ross of this group, I think, right? Wouldn't you say that Paula Devlin is kind of the, out of the three ladies, she's the leader?
1: I guess. She's the one that's been doing the most interviews.
0: And this is what she said about Lindsey Clancy. About the Lindsey Clancy juror. This is cut two.
14: We knew that this was a turning point. And this would be something that could change something to make it better for other women in the future, for other families. You know, justice for those children is this never happening again.
0: We knew this was a turning point. Could change. Let me hear that again, Taylor. I'm sorry. I just got a text in from someone.
14: We knew that this was a turning point. And this would be something that could change something to make it better for other women in the future, for other families. You know, justice for those children is this never happening again.
0: That is, with all due respect to Paula, that is not what your job was. Your job was not to create a turning point. Your job, like they all, Taylor, have at this point lectured us about how this juror didn't understand things, right? Which, by the way, I'm looking into that a little bit now, too, with a different angle, with a different eye, a different ear. Every time I hear them talk about how he was so stubborn and he just wouldn't. I kept saying, like, there's something very condescending, and I found this to be the case in my own life, where if I disagree with someone and they tell me, you just don't get it, you just don't understand it. And it's like, well, there's a lot of things I don't understand. This isn't one of them. I just disagree with you. It doesn't mean I don't understand it. But there's this condescending attitude of, like, he didn't get it, he didn't understand, he wasn't getting the instructions. So they don't want to tell us how he didn't get the process, he didn't get reasonable doubt, he couldn't understand it, blah, blah, blah, blah. What she just described right there of what they were doing leads me to believe that she didn't really understand what their purpose was either. Your purpose was...
1: She was weighing her place in history.
0: Yeah, right. Like, it's not your job to worry about, well, and this is how I think this will be interpreted, and then people will... There'll be a movement for this. No, no, no, no, no. Your job is to decide the verdict for this woman in this particular case. It reminds me of like these city councilors who start making all these big statements and national days and raising flags for Palestine or, you know, for these countries, these foreign countries. And you're thinking to yourself, you're supposed to be worried about the city of Boston. You're supposed to be worried about the baseball team getting hats. It's the same thing with these jurors. It's like, why are you talking about being a turning point in history for women everywhere? You're supposed to be deliberating on this case right here. You've lost the plot, and you're accusing the juror, the black man, who you all hate, you're accusing him of losing the plot. Tom, you're up next on the Grace Curley Show. Go ahead, Tom.
15: Yeah, thank you for taking the call, Grace. I thought that hit piece they did on this man was a disgrace. And I wonder if this guy was a blue-collar white male, how he would have been treated by these women jurors. But the fact that they had to bring out the fact of his race is bothersome, and the fact that they called him arrogant, and I would think, and my biggest fear is, one, he's going to get doxxed. Eventually, somebody within the court system is going to release his name to the public. And, you know, there might be some...
1: Tom, you got to tell him, or should I?
0: Tom, it's already out there. I mean, it's already out there.
15: Oh, you got to... Oh, you know what?
1: You can thank Turtle Boy.
15: Did he release it?
1: Yep.
15: You gotta be... Oh, man, my opinion...
1: Oh, what are you... I don't know why you're so surprised.
0: Well, Tom, the other thing I should add in here is that Sue O'Connell ran... This is what started the real backlash over the weekend, was this cut. And I actually had been getting her TikTok. She'd been following this case closely. And there were some things where I thought she actually did a good job. She was one of the people who went on there to talk about the phone call that with Patrick Clancy, because she heard it in the courtroom. And she was basically saying, like, everybody who's saying that this guy isn't showing emotion and you know, killed his kids and all these conspiracies, like, if you had heard this phone call, you would feel differently. That was my first real interaction with any of her social media. This is what she put out over the weekend. Let's just play, like, 30 seconds. Seconds of a Taylor. This is cut one.
17: NBC 10 Boston has discovered new details about the holdout juror from the Lindsey Clancy murder trial. Of course, that trial ended last week deadlocked, no verdict because of a lone holdout. Now, after the mistrial, our NBC 10 investigators pulled court records that were tied to that juror, and we found a 2021 charge for assaulting his wife that was later dismissed, an active restraining order that a nephew had taken out against him, and that has still been in effect even while he sat through weeks of testimony, and a pending eviction over unpaid rent. So, why does that matter to the trial? Well, before you're seated, you fill out a questionnaire. It asks whether you've been arrested, charged with a crime, or served with a court order. It says right here, your experience with the law. And NBC 10's legal analyst says that if these boxes had been checked honestly, it's hard to see either side keeping this juror on the jury.
0: Okay.
1: I love how she says the restraining order was still in effect as he was sitting on this jury. Was his nephew on the stand? Was his nephew in the courtroom? Good Lord.
0: Because in that case, this is kind of crazy. Yeah, I don't know. I could see, actually, I don't know. I could kind of see if someone checked those, how it wouldn't automatically be disqualifying, depending on how you think it's going to play for you. Maybe you think it makes him more sympathetic. Like, I don't know. You could misread it if you were, whether you're the prosecution or the defense. I could see both of them thinking, yeah, we'll keep him on. Like, he might have a different perspective or whatever. Yeah. I don't know what kind of mind games they're looking for.
1: 508 has a very good point. Grace, I think you're missing the point. The reason they are attacking this guy that didn't vote their way is in order to taint the next pool. So, which is kind of our poll question today. Would you want to participate in a jury if this is going to be the end result? And if you're going to be one of those holdouts, you're not going to want to sit on a jury.
0: I'm really starting to wonder if this is going to go to another jury like this. I think this might be a plea
1: situation. There's no question the prosecution has to do a much better job. No nurses, no bedside nurses on the jury. That was a huge mistake.
0: Yeah, I don't know. But...
1: And that's not, I don't mean that to speak ill of nurses. You're classically sympathetic or empathetic towards people.
0: Well, you have spoken ill of nurses before, so.
1: Oh, yeah. Those all stand, those criticisms. But they're just more prone to being. They're the nice. You look forward to seeing the nurses. Doctors, they couldn't give a rat's ass about you, but.
0: Yeah, well, it's also a little bit of too many cooks in the kitchen. You know, like everyone's an expert. Everybody's telling you, sometimes you're better off with just people who are just coming in with fresh ears. But then again, you end up with a lone juror who becomes the worst person in America. But she didn't say that he didn't check them honestly. She said if he didn't check them honestly.
1: Right.
0: So find out. And then maybe you have a story here. But if the story is like, well, if he had, that's a hypothetical. We're still dealing with someone who, as of right now, your biggest gripe with him is that he didn't do what you wanted him to do. I can't remember a time, and trust me, there's probably examples that I just didn't follow the stories. I don't remember a time where this was happening, where we start digging into a juror like this. Do you remember?
1: It's weird. No.
0: I don't remember a time where it was like, and maybe it's a rarity because it's one, and it's very hard for one person to hold out against 11, so it does kind of put a special kind of spotlight on it, but I didn't think this is what we did in America, is we just start kind of haranguing someone for not...
1: I mean, during the Karen Reed trial, there was somebody following the jury bus, remember that?
0: No. God... Throwback to those days. We will be right back. We'll keep taking your calls on this. Like I said, DeSantis is telling this juror, hey, you have sanctuary here. This can be your asylum if you choose. And you know what? It wouldn't be a bad idea. That seems like just add this juror into adds to a long list of people who are fleeing the state of Massachusetts. And someone texted in, Taylor, and said, the Herald should ask Healy if she plans on pardoning Lindsey Clancy, because she would actually have the ability, wouldn't she, as the governor?
1: Yeah.
0: Well, they love asking Trump these questions. They asked him again about Lindsey Clancy. He responded again, just saying how horrible it is, the whole situation. But yeah, I think Governor Healy, ask her that. And then ask Minogue, and we'll see. This is a good question. Before I went to Perfect Smiles, I didn't realize how much my TMJ was affecting my daily life. 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
13: Chris Pappas looked voters in the eye and lied. 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
13: 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Seven bills. 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
19: That is not true.
13: It's all true. Chris Pappas even wound up marrying the lobbyist. What else is Chris Pappas hiding? Lying. Corrupt. Chris Pappas won't look out for you in the U.S. Senate. 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SLF PAC is responsible for the content of this ad.

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9: DeSantis said a man objected to allowing a woman to kill her three young kids and get away with it, so NBC is trying to smear that juror whose identity should be protected. Another low for legacy media. Yeah, and the legal beagles out there can fight me on it all they want. That is how I see this one. Maura Healey, the governor, was asked about it. She gave like a waffly answer, you know, I don't know, there's not a verdict, so it's not really in my jurisdiction, blah, blah, blah. She didn't really say much, which is probably the smarter thing to do, to be quite honest. Michelle, you're up next on the Grace Curley Show. Go ahead, Michelle.
10: Hey, so yeah, so the juror lives in my town, and I didn't know this until the place I take my nightly walk every night, started noticing that there are just cars parked out in front of this house, like duplex, and probably the middle of last week, and they just never left, and there's people parked sitting in them, and then it hit our town Facebook page. People were asking, like, who are these people that are in front of this address? And one of the neighbors chimed in and said, that's where the juror lives, the lone juror. And they're reporters. They could be content creators. I don't know. There's, like, five cars that are there that always have someone in them. This one particular woman said that there's at least one reporter with a news outlet out there. It's not a marked van, but she said she'd been accosted like several times to make a comment or say something about this neighbor who she doesn't even know, really, and that he isn't there or hasn't come out in days because he can't. There are people just waiting for him in front of his house.
9: Michelle, thank you for that update. And thank you for not revealing what the town is or where you live, because I appreciate that as well. But, yeah, it's just gross. It's gross behavior and very irresponsible.

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3: Diesel prices in the United States hit another record Friday, soaring past $6 a gallon on average as Washington's war with Iran disrupts the world's flow of fuel. The national average of $6.05 a gallon is up from $5.85 last week and $3.70 this time last year, according to AAA. Higher diesel prices mean more expensive transportation for a long list of everyday goods. That's because diesel is used in many freight and delivery networks. Shoppers may feel more and more sticker shock, particularly in the grocery aisles. Perishable foods like meat and produce face one of the most immediate strains of expensive diesel because they need to be hauled in and restocked frequently or may be harvested using farm equipment powered by the fuel. For WNTK and WUVR News, I'm Rob Roberts.
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5: Reversal on climate policy. Lisa Brady, Fox News. The EPA moving to repeal Biden and Obama-era rules limiting greenhouse gas emissions from power plants fueled by coal and natural gas. It's a change that could face legal challenges as the Trump administration focuses on reducing regulatory hurdles that cost businesses billions and on unleashing American energy to help lower fuel costs.
6: This as Americans filling up the gas tank today are shelling out $4.31 to fill up. That jump after a critical oil pipeline that takes oil from the Persian Gulf across Saudi Arabia to the Red Sea was hit by Iraqi drones and shut down.
5: Fox Business's Lauren Simonetti in Houston, where administration officials are hosting an energy abundance meeting with officials from the G20 and Venezuela. President Trump now says the warning about AI taking over the world and destroying humanity is a hoax. His latest post a short time ago, building on one earlier, that calls it a sick conspiracy against AI and data centers, adding the only one happy about that is China, as he warns against falling behind adversaries in the AI race. But some top Democrats in Congress are calling for new regulations.
7: Senate Minority Leader Chuck Schumer has called for an all-senators classified briefing on AI development, writing that the warning bells are ringing louder than ever, and the Trump administration's looking the other way. The new reaction comes after a former researcher at Anthropic and OpenAI said these companies are gambling with our lives. Anthropic CEO Dario Amodei said over the weekend the industry's lied about the risks for too long. He and the head of OpenAI both had conversations with Senate Intelligence Committee ranking member Mark Warner over the weekend.
5: Fox's Jessica Rosenthal, Vice President J.D. Vance telling reporters,
8: "We obviously have a lot of folks on both sides of the aisle with a strong opinion, but any regulatory regime you'd like, ideally, Congress and the White House to agree on it so that we actually are able to make it stick and so that we actually get some real consensus behind it."
5: America's listening to Fox News.
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4: Chris Pappas looked voters in the eye and lied. 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
6: that's
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6: true,
5: you on.
6: Man.
5: Yes, it is. Congressman,
6: Matt,
5: absolutely is.
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6: true.
5: Is.
6: That is not true.
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6: That is not true.
4: It's all true. 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SLF PAC is responsible for the content of this ad.
7: God loves you and has an awesome plan for your life. 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The Bible says the wages of sin is death, but the gift of God is eternal life through Jesus Christ our Lord. Say this with me from your heart and out loud to make heaven your home. Father, I turn from my sin. I receive Jesus Christ as my Savior and my Lord. 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I am yours. 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And I would love to meet you. 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
10: A lot of sunshine and a northwesterly breeze gusting over 25 to 30 miles an hour this afternoon. Temperatures in the 60s to near 70 will fade into the 40s. That wind lightens later on tonight under mostly clear skies. Right around 70, lighter breeze, sunshine Tuesday. Partial sunshine, upper 70s Wednesday, and our next chance of showers arriving Thursday. From the Stormwatch 9 Weather Center, I'm meteorologist Kevin Skorupa.
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15: Welcome to everybody here on what could be the last days of the planet Earth. Now that AI is going to destroy us all, following in a long tradition of pre-election Democrat regime-controlled media, but I repeat myself, scares designed to make everybody frightened. Or at least, you know, Pat Moynihan, the old senator from New York, used to call scare tactics. He called it boob bait for the bubbas. This is what this is boob bait for the No Kings crowd. This is going to scare the bleep out of people that read the New York Times and watch Channel 5 and read the Boston Globe. The people that are wearing masks as they ride in the bike lanes right now. The people who have No Kings signs out in front of their $5 million suburban palatial estates. The AI is going to kill us all. Oh, help. Help.
17: You're not going to all be replaced by robots.
15: We're going to get into this stuff today. 844-500-4242. But first of all, I wanted to talk about a local issue. You know, if you've been reading these stories, they're on the business pages, that basically the distilling industry in the United States of America is shutting down. They have a 10-year stockpile of booze in the United States. The old Merrimack Brewery, Anheuser-Busch, in New Hampshire is now going to become it's not a brewery anymore. And people are just drinking less and less. More people smoke weed now, according to some surveys, than drink. But there is one segment of American society that is still supporting the booze industry, and that is cops in Massachusetts. They are drinking as much as ever. Not just cops, but look at the assistant principal down on the Cape who got busted for a third time driving under. But you know, I want to talk today about the state cops who smashed one state cop smashed another state cop at a bar at the Real House, and then the boozing going on at the Martha's Vineyard barracks, where the guest of the state cop is now charged with sexual assault after a night of heavy boozing, and the underage girl being allegedly molested after a state police party in Roxbury by another non-state cop. You know, now we have another one. This was in Sandwich, and I'd like to thank Robert Bastille from the Hyannis News, because he was the victim of a senseless street crime as he recorded this terrible incident. A Sandwich police officer by the name of Matthew Cotter, who has a record as long as his arm at the Massachusetts Post. Peace officer. Standards and Training Commission. He has a long record there, but he was out driving, and he allegedly got a bad ice cube on Friday night, and he smashed his unregistered car. By the way, it was unregistered. He was just trying to, you know, act like one of Mara Healy's neighbors, the illegal aliens who never bother to register their cars, apparently. So he gets lugged, and they're taking him away. And then a young woman, a middle-aged woman, she arrives on the scene and begins screaming at Robert Bastille, who answered the call because it said an officer involved. So they call the state police. You know you're in a nasty situation with cops when they call in the state police to do the right thing, especially when it involves booze. So this is the... So, Robert Bastille from the Hyannis News, hyannisnews.com, is trying to get some footage of this Matthew Cotter doing the sidewalk Olympics. And actually, he does better than some of the other people that Robert Bastille recorded this weekend at the Melody Tent and in Hyannis. But so he's recording this, and this woman comes up to him and begins screaming at him. Cut 14.
18: This one, go away.
19: Wait, will you approach me?
18: Yes, I am. I am approaching.
19: Who are you? I'm someone who's wondering what.
20: Who are you?
19: Here.
20: Why
19: make
20: are you approaching? Okay. You can film me all you want. I don't care. I'm trying to cover something up. It's up to, that's on you, man. I don't know what your problem
19: is. Why you don't have a light. This isn't newsworthy. It's a car accident.
20: I wouldn't be here if it wasn't newsworthy. We'll
19: no,
20: see.
19: You were probably hovering over your little radio hoping for something to do tonight.
15: Hovering over your little radio. That's better than hovering over a brown fluid, some electric soup, like your pal that's now in handcuffs behind you. So then now she really, this woman, I mean, this is the way I imagine that the Lindsey Clancy jury was going. I have never seen this woman. We've got, and we'll post it on Instagram and TikTok this afternoon. I've never seen this woman doing an interview post trial. She is a Lindsey Clancy juror. She's certainly acting like one. Cut 15.
19: Are you f-ing kidding me? Get the f- away, you piece of.
21: Hey, don't touch me.
19: I'll do anything I
21: don't touch me.
19: Get away.
21: Don't touch me. I'm filming a crime.
19: You're not filming a crime.
21: Do not touch me,
19: there are
21: lady.
19: No charges. You don't know what the f-
21: you just touch me. You just touch me. I have a body camera on.
19: I don't care.
21: You just
19: go hover over your radio and find a real spot.
15: Well, as long as it's nothing personal. You know, it's one of those things. You know, your significant other, or your friend, your relative, or whatever she is to Officer Cotter, whatever she is. I think he's probably looking at probably a reduced pension. I think he may take early retirement or disability or something like that. I'm not sure he'll be back. It's tough to come back from being handcuffed on social media everywhere and have this and have your friend, your female friend, yelling and screaming and acting like a Lindsey Clancy female juror. It's pretty scary here, what's going on. 844-500-4242. So this was on in the Forestdale section of Sandwich. Based on observations of surrounding officers, officers suspected Cotter may be impaired. You could see the pictures of him trying to do the sidewalk Olympics, although I've seen worse sidewalk Olympics. The mailroom manager looked at it and said, "You couldn't do the sidewalk Olympics either, and you're not even loaded." Yeah, but I've had so many broken bones in my lower extremities.
22: This man is mostly metal. Give him a
15: That's
22: break.
15: That's right.
22: Stuff rusts.
15: Come on. Again, though, and Cotter, for you know, for all of his problems, was better than the guy last night at the ZZ Top concert who couldn't do anything. But
23: he should be doing what Tony Romo did, which is like, you got to do the stretching before you ask the cop. You say, is it okay if I stretch out? Is it okay if I get a little loose before we do this?
15: And by the way, what is the stain on Officer Cotter's pants? If you notice that when you look at the pictures in the Herald or at the Hyannis News, he's got some kind of brown stain on his lower part of his pants. I don't know what it is. 844-500-4242. So when he reached the barracks, I guess they took him to the Bourne barracks to put him in custody for the evening. You know what 70s song they were singing, TV show song the troopers were singing? Welcome back, Cotter.
24: Hey, yo, it's Cotter.
15: Welcome back, Cotter. Matthew Cotter. Let me hear that woman one more time again, the second one. Is this an angry woman about an OUI arrest, or is this a Lindsey Clancy juror? Cut 15.
19: Are you f-ing kidding me? Get the f- away, you piece of.
21: Hey, don't touch me.
19: I'll do anything I
21: don't touch me.
19: Get away.
21: Don't touch me. I'm filming a crime.
19: You're not filming a crime.
21: Do not touch me,
19: there are
21: lady.
19: No charges. You don't know what the
21: you just touched me. You just
19: go
21: touched
19: away.
21: Me. I have a body camera on.
19: I don't care.
0: Back off.
21: You just
19: go hover over your radio and find a real crime.
15: You know, I didn't know this. Robert Bastille is over the age of 60. That makes him elderly in Massachusetts. This was elder abuse, in my humble opinion. 844-500-4242. I'm Howie Carr.
1: Howie Carr will return.
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25: 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Unfortunately, summer is coming to an end, and the lake is quieting down as school starts up. 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Who has time to cook dinner when a soccer or football game is more important? 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Backed by popular demand is Jim's favorite meatloaf. We also have some fun fall pasta dishes to make any fall day feel warm. Don't forget, the bar and the wonderful cocktails they dream up, the apple cider margarita and the fall sangria, are at the top of my list. With all these wonderful fall options, Bubba's is the place to go. Come in and see us here at Bubba's, right on the southern tip of Big Lake Sunapee. And remember what we always say at Bubba's, we're having a lot of fun.
26: I can't win. I have to pick up 3 kids from 3 different games. I need a few orders of Bubba's awesome ribs and some pasta to carb load these kids for the next game.
27: So I was asked to tell you what's new at Old Man's Junk, so I figured I'd be comfortable while I did it. Put my Speedo on, sat out on the deck to catch some rays, and listened to Google Mograss, American Farmer. We let the wife do the work. We have new help at Old Man's Junk. PJ, the old man's granddaughter. PJ will be there Thursday, Friday, Saturdays, slinging $2 hot dogs, chili dogs, hamburgers, sausage, and steak sub. She is learning the ropes on how to be grumpy. On Saturdays, the old man might show up to make pizzas. Then again, he might not. But take a chance on him. They're only $12. We have a lounge to eat in. The lounge chairs were built from material from Old Man's Woodshed. Speaking of the woodshed, that is full of reasonably priced lumber. The store is full of quality junk and antiques. I caught him and his family taking stuff from one of my jobs in Sunapee. They have high-class junk over there. Well, I can't seem to get Google's attention to make me dinner, so I guess I'll have to go get a hot dog at the best restaurant in Goshen. I'll see you there at Old Man's Junk.
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0: Your dreams were your ticket out.
15: Dreams are nightmares.
0: Same old place that you laughed about.
15: You know, I'm not a law enforcement officer, and I try to always make sure that my vehicles are registered. I've gotten the few times that I haven't had it back in the 70s, it was very embarrassing. 844, but hey, you know, cops can get away with everything. And then the woman shows up and starts screaming at the photographer.
22: Yeah, you can't drive an unregistered car until you're on the city council, Cotter. Come on.
15: That's right. Kendra Lara, how soon we forget. 844-500-4242. We're having some problems today getting the poll question up. We're just getting it up, so I'll wait till after the bottom of the hour to give you the poll question. But we've got more Lindsay Clancy breaking news. And this weekend, this Saturday, I was at the Tunnel to Towers 5K Run Walk in Boston. It was a great, great event with the GMC dealers, and there were like 500, there were hundreds. Let me just put it this way: there were hundreds of people taking part in it. It was just a great event, a beautiful day in South Boston. I'm so happy I can go back to South Boston now. I can go back to Castle Island and not have to worry. And so I ran into a guy there, and he said, "Howie, did you see who was standing behind Kevin Reddington at that press conference last week?" And I said, "No, who?" And he said, "Paul Matcha." Does that name ring a bell? Paul Matcha? I said, not really. He said, "Do you remember the guy who was arrested? He supposedly, in Walpole, he supposedly owed $70,000 to a Cholo drug dealer from Framingham, and he didn't want to pay, so he allegedly killed him, dismembered him, and then incinerated his body. You remember that?" And the guy was held for 3 years, Paul Matcha. And finally they let him go because his brother, who was going to be the main witness against them, died. So so Meatball Morrissey, it happened in Norfolk County, said he didn't have enough evidence to try him. So they let him go. They let this guy go. So now at this press conference, you know, they're ripping into this juror. This holdout juror, because he was charged with, you know, domestic assault. He owes some money, and boy, wait till you see how much money Kevin Reddington owes. Yeah, I'm gonna wait till we actually get the stuff. It'll be in the Herald tomorrow on his you know, for liens on his property. Oh my God! But anyway, so they're after this juror because he was charged with assault and battery or whatever that he allegedly slapped his 13-year-old nephew, and by the way, no charges were ever prosecuted. He was never convicted or anything like that. So this guy who Reddington apparently represented, or his accomplice, he is standing behind Reddington at the press conference. Not only is this guy who was charged and spent 3 years in prison for killing, dismembering, and incinerating a drug dealer, again, not convicted, but he spent 3 years in prison for it before they dropped the charges. This Kevin Reddington is introducing this guy as a big hero. Cut eight.
4: My friend Paul Matcha, from the guy who has been with us from the very beginning. My friend. Like, that was a bad thing.
15: Really? Really? So let me get this straight. The holdout juror who allegedly slapped his 13-year-old nephew, he's the world's worst person. But this guy is your best friend in the world, and he came out to back you up. He had this phalanx of guys behind him in suits. They looked like they were from the Brian Albert Athletic Club, and of course Brian Albert, the king of the McAlberts. He's in the same office building as a private eye now with Kevin Reddington. Nobody ever talks about that though, except for me, in my column. 844-500-4242. 508, remember when the registry cops would stand on the sidewalk looking for expired inspection stickers as cars drove past? Good work if you can get it. Hey, they caught me a couple of times. They caught me one time outside the old police station, the old police headquarters on Berkeley Street. They caught me one time at the Museum of Science. Yeah. It's nice, isn't it, that they don't have to worry about it. But again, check out, I tweeted these pictures out of this guy, and there's a whole story about his charges being dropped. Two men who were charged with murdering a man in 2009 over a drug debt and dismembering and incinerating his body have been freed from prison. And one of them is Paul Macha of Dedham. Let's hear Kevin Reddington introduce this guy, Paul Macha. Got it? Cut 8.
4: My friend Paul Macha, and the guy who has been with us from the very beginning. My friend. Like, that was a bad thing.
15: Man, this black guy, this black juror, man, is he getting raked over the coals by these people? These people are out to get him? Are you kidding me? 844-500-4242, 844-500-4242. We'll be right back with the poll question, and we'll start taking your calls. I'm Howie Carr.
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14: A lot of sunshine and a northwesterly breeze gusting over 25 to 30 miles an hour this afternoon. Temperatures in the 60s to near 70. Will fade into the 40s. That wind lightens later on tonight under mostly clear skies. Right around 70, lighter breeze, sunshine Tuesday. Partial sunshine, upper 70s Wednesday, and our next chance of showers arriving Thursday. From the Stormwatch 9 Weather Center, I'm meteorologist Kevin Skorupa.
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15: 844-500-4242. 844-500-4242. We had a lot of stuff to get to here today with Lindsey Clancy stuff and a lot of the, and again, check out if you want to read up on Paul Mocha or Matcha, check it out. I tweeted out the whole thing, the video, the still, and the original news story. It's pretty crazy though. I mean, you know, I'm thinking he's like security, right? I'm thinking of Bob Dylan. I know. I quote Bob Dylan too often, but how come you get someone like him to be your guard? 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How come you get someone like Paul Mocha to be your guard? 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You know, it's really amazing. The election is nearing, and there's another existential threat to humanity. There always is, isn't there? At least for the past quarter century or so. And this time it's AI. I thought it was going to be a boon to all of mankind. It was certainly a boon to everyone's 401ks over the last year. That's been most of the run-up in the market, right? But now it's going to destroy humanity. Jared, what's the poll question? What are the results thus far?
22: Today's poll question, which you can vote BigCarsShow.com, is what's the scariest media-hyped, quote-unquote, existential threat to humanity in recent years? Y2K?
15: Now, people have forgotten Y2K. Remember the planes were going to fall out of the sky, and you should get all of your money out of the bank because everything, all your 401k, all your bank accounts, it's all going to be wiped out.
22: Yeah, turn off your computer so they don't explode. I mean, there was all kinds of...
15: Right, everything is going to happen.
22: So, 2K, AI, COVID, net neutrality.
15: That's another one that's been forgotten. Yeah. That's been forgotten. When net neutrality went into effect, everything was going to shut down. Everything
22: people
15: was going to shut
22: down.
15: We're
22: going to die. I remember
15: that's
22: being told.
15: That's right, because you know
22: in
15: nothing.
22: Rural areas.
15: Yes, everything was going to happen. Okay.
22: Climate change or.
15: I remember 12 years. Mm-hmm. AOC said that 7 years ago. She said, you may be laughing, but your grandchildren aren't going to be laughing. And I'm thinking to myself, well, everybody's grandchildren are going to be dead. If we're going to be dead, right? In 12 years, maybe our grandchildren won't even be born, but they're definitely going to be dead, right? So what's the big deal? And then she took another bite out of her pomegranate or whatever she was eating when she was saying this. Yeah.
22: Or Donald Trump.
15: He's basically responsible for everything, isn't he?
22: Yeah.
15: I mean, one way or another. I got to vote for Donald Trump.
22: So 21% of the audience says Donald Trump. That's in third place.
15: Really?
22: First place right now is COVID at 32%. 23% for climate change, 16% for AI, 4% for Y2K, and 4% for net neutrality.
15: I expect the net neutrality to not do very well.
22: That's
15: but
22: a great poll. That's an all-time poll, though.
15: But
22: I totally forgot about that.
15: I'm really disappointed that Y2K has has been lost in the rearview mirror of history. There were people who were scared. My late mother sent me thermal blankets because there was going to be no more heat. And I hadn't moved to Florida yet. And there was going to be no heat for me or the kids. So I still use them. They're nice gray thermal blankets. But, you know, guess what? The heat never went off. 844-500-4242. 508, the attacks on the black juror is about intimidating the next set of jurors with the retrial. D.A. Cruz is too soft and not pushing back against this behavior. But what is he going to do, though? Who exactly is he going to lash out at? These horrific hags and harridans and trolls on social media? I mean, it's hard to get a restraining order. And the trial's over. I don't know what he can do. Phil, you're next with Howie Carr. Go ahead, Phil.
2: Yeah, how you doing? I was waiting to see that video of the police down the real house, the next door neighbors. Did you just notice how intently he hit his best friend that he's backing now? That's what closely happened to me, 50 years ago in station, whatever. And the guy he charged me, he was going to beat the hell out of me. Just by luck, I said, I thought of something to get me out of it. I said, sir, you can hit me as many times as you want to. Yeah. I'm not going to lay a hand on you.
15: Yeah, you know, Phil, I'm so old that I can remember when we used to hang out at Foley's in the South End. It's still there. But it was all reporters and cops and, you know, basically a local bar in no man's land. And, you know, I always felt safe there because the cops were there. Because the cop, they all had, most of them had guns, and they knew how to behave. I mean, they liked to drink. We all liked to drink in those days. But they didn't really get out of line that much. Now, it's just one fiasco after another with these cops. Not all cops, but just there's so many more getting caught. It's really astonishing. Thanks for the call, Phil. 844-500-4242. See, I knew people would come up with other ones. 508 says, I'm still worried about the effects of shutting down USAID. But that's only killed hundreds of thousands of people. When you shut down the transgender operas in Peru, hundreds of thousands of people are going to die. That's what they told us.
22: I remember, it's not on the same level, but I remember when Trump got rid of the individual Obamacare mandate. That was another, people are going to be massacred and just bodies strewn in streets forever.
15: You know, that's one of the things that amuses me the most about the AI hysteria that they're trying to gin up, is that they're putting Obama out there. He's willing to broker this. Oh, okay. You know, remember Obama right before the last primary elections in 2008. This is the beginning of when the rising of the sea levels begin to recede. Really? Okay. And then I guess they receded so much, that's why he bought the $20 million seafront mansion on Martha's Vineyard. 844-500-4242. Jimmy, you're next with Howie Carr. Go ahead, Jimmy.
3: Hey, good afternoon, Howie. You mentioned that Y2K, and boy, did you jostle my memory. I'm retired. I'm from emergency services down here in New York.
15: Yeah,
3: I'm in a suburban New York area. And we had to attend a preparatory meeting. I won't say what municipality. And the commissioner I had at the time, God bless him, you know, we were attending this meeting, and a county executive was telling us all the departments had to do this and do that on this big war footing. Vacations were canceled. My vacation was canceled. So he says, is there anything else we need? My commissioner raised his hand, and he called on him, and he said, yeah, where's the truck with the champagne? And the executive, what are you talking about? He goes, well, you screwed up everybody's New Year's. Where's the champagne? Only he didn't use screwed up. You know what I'm saying, Howie?
15: Yeah.
3: And it was the biggest nothing burger in my whole 31-year career. Well, I was already retired for the pandemic. But that whole thing was the biggest screw-up I was ever a part of. I said, this was the biggest nothing going.
15: Yeah, and people were literally hysterical. And a lot of the people that are now flipping out over AI are the same people who 25, 26 years ago were flipping out over Y2K, and they flipped out over climate change, over COVID, over net neutrality. I mean, every time there's a new scare, they just fall for it.
3: Yep, I agree with you 100%, Howie. It's just that seems to be their playbook all the time.
15: Yeah, I know. Thanks for the call, Jimmy. You know, if you went down the street and if you went down any street and if there's a No King sign in the front yard, they're flipped out. They're glued to MSDNC, and you know, I guess the New York Times, all the stories yesterday were about AI and how it's going to destroy humanity. 508. I was in IT at the time of Y2K, and we met for months to prepare for the disaster. 774. New Year's Eve 1999. Had a huge party when the clock hit 12. We were hysterical laughing because nothing happened. You mean no planes dropped out of the sky? I'm sure people were saying, don't get on a plane. No, if you're going to get on, make sure it lands before. Man, don't take any chances. What if it gets delayed and they have to de-ice the wings and you're in the air at midnight? Could be death. 844-500-4242. Tom, you're next with Howie Carr. Go ahead, Tom.
5: Yeah, Howie, I'm really angry at Turtle Boy for releasing that guy's name. And
15: I don't think he's the first. He wasn't the first one who did it. He just jumped on it. That's all.
5: Well, you know what? You know, you don't have to. But here's the bottom line: if this guy ends up getting hurt by some left wing whack job, you know what? What about his rights? And Channel 10, I sent them an email of how disgraceful they were because they didn't bring out any other personal aspects of the other jurors, and especially with the limp-wristed men of that jury that happened to be white, that I'm sorry, this guy stuck to his guns, and the one woman who was on, I think it was one of the major networks, she said this guy just couldn't get it through his head that this mother brutally murdered her children.
15: Yeah, I got the cut here. Let's just listen to it. It's probably the best cut of all. Cut one.
17: We had the hardest time getting off the fact that Lindsay viciously killed her children.
15: He just had a hard time doing that, Tom. And now they're making a big deal about his quote-unquote criminal record. Yet these are the same people. George Floyd was a serious bleeping criminal. He had attacked a pregnant woman. And you couldn't say boo about him. But, you know, this guy who stood up and, you know, was Henry Fonda for the 21st century is, they want to tar and feather him. It's amazing.
5: I hope there's a GoFundMe page for this guy. I really do. I'll donate $50 to him.
15: Yeah, they've got Jack Posobiec has got a page going for him. I don't know how it's going to work out. I got some of his numbers yesterday. You know, it's easy to get them online. I dialed 9 numbers that could have been associated with him. Not one went through. Not one. I mean that you could say that happens sometimes, but I think he's just hunkered down, and I don't blame him. I mean, they're treating him like he's some kind of mastermind criminal. It's ridiculous. 844-500-4242. I'm Howie Carr.
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23: true,
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23: Man.
21: Yes, it is. Congressman,
23: that's
21: it absolutely
23: not
21: is.
23: That on is not true.
21: Congressman,
23: that's
21: it absolutely is.
23: That is not true.
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23: That is not true.
20: It's all true. 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SLF PAC is responsible for the content of this ad.
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16: Howie Carr is back.
15: 844-500-4242. 781. Where I worked, you said about Y2K. I asked about new computer equipment, and I asked my IT guy, how are you getting all this into the budget? He said, I just put it under a Y2K expense. It's like COVID. I mean, how many, you know, the Y2K, that was chicken feed compared to how much they spent on COVID. Vance was in Missouri today, the vice president, talking about the fraud. You know, it's a continuing topic, and I'm glad they're still pushing it. And he flat out said the Biden administration knew about this PPP fraud, the payroll protection plan fraud in the COVID, and they didn't give a bleep. It was just a way to funnel more money to Democrats, both foreign and domestic. 844-500-4242. Meanwhile, you know, Mark Wayne Mullen said last week on a podcast, the DHS secretary, that they're investigating Ilhan Omar for immigration fraud, etc. And today there's just a headline out, White House confirms investigation tied to Ilhan Omar. And the thing that I ask myself is, do you think she's concerned about this? Do you think she has the slightest fear of being deported, or does she just check so many boxes that she can just do whatever she wants? What happened to you or me or most Pauls, even some Democrats, white male heterosexual Democrats, the few that there are remaining, if we put down in our statement of financial interest that we were worth $30 million, and then 2 months later we changed it and said, oh, we're actually worth $80 million? What do you think? Do you think we'd take a little grief? Do you think we'd be investigated by multiple agencies? You think we'd be getting subpoenas? She just goes on about her business. It doesn't matter. What the hell? Omar dismisses fraud allegations as bigoted lies. Bigoted lies.
0: Some people did something.
15: 781, that juror is getting more venom from the Nazis in Massachusetts than the actual killer. Exactly right. I mean, his crimes, and again, by the way, there's stuff on social media saying that at least one of these female jurors has also been charged with assault and battery at one time or another. A lot of people get charged with assault and battery. I got charged once. Had to go to court. Yeah, a member of the Republican State Committee. I had it on tape. He had actually assaulted me, and he took me to court. It was literally laughed out of court. He claimed the footage had been doctored, and he ran out. And then the judge said, "Make sure that door's locked." And then we all started laughing. But the point is, anyone can get charged with assault and battery. I'm not defending the guy. I don't know what he did. And by the way, the fact that he owes $12,000 in back rent, that's going to really pale once you see what Kevin Reddington may be in hock to the federal government for. And not to mention the town of Marshfield where he lives. But they don't care. They don't care. Kevin Reddington is, he's working for the deep state here. He's trying to get the job done. 844-500-4242. So let's have this is Paula Devlin. You can't get away from her. You can't get away from this woman now. Cut two.
1: We knew that this was a turning point.
15: And
1: this would be something that could change something to make it better for other women in the future, for other families. You know, justice for those children is this never happening again.
15: Better for women to be allowed.
22: Was that in the jury instructions? I'm just curious. I've never seen that before.
15: Oh, my goodness. Here's another white woman. This is not a juror. This is just a regular awful, affluent white female liberal, a white wine white woman. Cut three.
4: I have decided I'm going to send Lindsay Clancy a letter of encouragement. Of course, I'm not going to mention anything about like the case or anything like that. But I did want to write to her and tell her that there are so many women that are out here praying for her.
15: How about the kids? Praying for the kids?
4: Encouragement might bring a smile to her. I don't know if she's able to receive any mail or not, but that we just want to try.
15: 781, what trial by jury did you cover that you were tempted to single out a juror? Never. Never. It never occurred to me. The mafia back in the 60s, you know, when I was in high school, used to occasionally buy off a juror, but I wasn't around then. I'm Howie Carr.
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2: Dartmouth College is one of the best higher education institutions in the country for free speech, according to a new report released 1 year after the assassination of conservative activist Charlie Kirk and his planned appearance at the school. The Foundation for Individual Rights and Expression, or FIRE, is a free speech nonprofit. In its report released last week, it ranked Dartmouth sixth in the country for open expression on college campuses in a survey of nearly 63,000 students across 261 schools. Dartmouth Dialogues, launched in early 2024, was created after faculty noticed students pulling away from difficult conversations in recent years. 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
4: Momentum may be building on Capitol Hill. Elisa Brady, Fox News. After a call from top AI executives for collective action to slow the pace of development over concern about the risks, House Speaker Mike Johnson says he expects a meeting with major companies soon. However, President Trump has his own warning about slowing down.
5: Fears of AI taking over the world or destroying humanity, President Trump says, is a hoax, vowing that AI will not be stopped by brilliantly run and destructive forces during his term. In a social media post, the president says AI and data centers will be the greatest economic development engine in history. Bigger, he writes, than oil, gold, diamonds, or even the internet.
4: Fox's Jared Halpern at the White House. The administration concerned about adversaries, especially China, not slowing down. But the president's AI czar says the companies don't need permission to change the pace. President Trump also posting about Iran, calling it a failed nation that wants to make a deal and insisting that oil is flowing through the Strait of Hormuz. But a new front in that conflict may be opening in Yemen, where Iran-backed Houthi rebels have been seizing more territory.
6: They are on the move. They're fighting against Yemen government forces, and they are winning. They are pushing them back. Right now, they're also targeting Saudi Arabia. They're using drones and missiles to attack Saudi oil infrastructure as well, and they are threatening a key piece of land. All along the Red Sea, they have taken territory, including the key port city of Mocha.
4: Fox's Steve Harrigan in Tel Aviv. The Houthis also threatening the Bab el-Mandeb Strait, which has been used as an alternate shipping route for Saudi Arabian oil. The EPA following through on a plan to roll back limits on greenhouse gases from fossil fuel-fired power plants, arguing the Biden and Obama-era restrictions suffocate the economy and that these emissions don't meet a federal threshold for regulatory action. The rollback, though, could face legal challenges. 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
1: God loves you and has an awesome plan for your life. If you were to die right now, do you know for certain that heaven would be your home? The Bible says the wages of sin is death, but the gift of God is eternal life through Jesus Christ our Lord. Say this with me from your heart and out loud to make heaven your home. Father, I turn from my sin. I receive Jesus Christ as my Savior and my Lord. Fill me with your Holy Spirit. I am yours. If you just prayed that prayer out loud from your heart, the Bible says heaven is your home. And I would love to meet you. 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Have a wonderful day.
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5: A lot of sunshine and a northwesterly breeze gusting over 25 to 30 miles an hour this afternoon. Temperatures in the 60s to near 70 will fade into the 40s as that wind lightens later on tonight under mostly clear skies. Right around 70, lighter breeze, sunshine Tuesday. Partial sunshine, upper 70s Wednesday, and our next chance of showers arriving Thursday. From the Stormwatch 9 Weather Center, I'm meteorologist Kevin Skorupa.
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10: AI could kill us all by the end of the decade. I thought we were already dead. From Y2K and ALAR and the ozone layer and global cooling and global warming and COVID and monkeypox and the Obamacare cutbacks in USAID, cutting subsidies for transgender operas in Peru and Tibet. Good Lord. 844-500-4242. 844-500-4242. You know, they're making a big deal that this guy, that this juror had these charges against him. And somebody pointed this out on Twitter. But what if he was struggling with his mental health at the time? Isn't that a an excuse, an alibi for everything now? If you're struggling with mental health, and not to mention self-identification. You know, anybody can identify.
0: Struggling.
10: You know, Congressman Tim McBride identifies as Congressman Sarah McBride. A lot of that going around. And why can't we say that this juror identifies as a postpartum depressed woman when he slapped his nephew around? These people are really, really bad. And somebody, if you really want to get down to the dumps, remind yourself that you could be married to one of these crazy broads. There are people listening to the show right now who are married to one of these crazy broads. And, you know, how would you like to be that guy that was stuck in there? I mean, it's one thing to be in a courtroom, because there's other people in a courtroom. There's, you know, spectators, reporters, there's the court reporter, the judge, the clerk, you know, all the lawyers. But just to be in the deliberation room with just those crazy women. Crazy women. 844-500-4242. 781. This is another point I hadn't even thought of. The crowd that is trashing the Patriot juror for not paying back rent, aren't they the same people that are pushing for free rent for all and rent control? And aren't they the people that was? Come to think of it, that was another way the world was going to end. Was when the free rent was ending after the COVID panic was coming to an end. That was going to end everything and making people pay their college loans again. That was another way the world was going to end. Did anyone mention acid rain? acid rain. I remember the ozone. I think I was more afraid of the ozone layer. Although what about Alar on the apples? And what's it? And Paraquat. Remember Paraquat on the pot?
12: Yeah, was it the aerosol cans for deodorant that was destroying the ozone layer?
10: Yes.
12: Is that what it was?
10: Yeah. Yes, and everybody said, get rid of that right guard. Go back to Tussie Cream deodorant or Ice Blue Secret. Don't save the ozone layer. Get your shaving cream out of a tube instead of out of a can. No, it sucks, but still, it's better than, you know, it's not going to destroy the ozone layer. 844-500-4242-508. Would that woman send me a nice letter if I were a triple murderer? These are excellent questions. Bigger question is, why was this guy allowed onto the jury? Well, again, he wasn't convicted of anything. Just like the woman who has been on all these TV shows, she wasn't convicted of anything either, nor was I convicted of anything. Most of the time, you're not convicted of anything. And guess what? A lot of the time, it's BS. Anyway, 844-500-4242, 844-500-4242. I want to tell you something. Ayanna Pressley is very concerned about what's been going on with the lynchings. She calls them lynchings that have been going on. They want, this is AOC, a couple of days ago. Black folks are being found hanged in America. This is a national crisis, and we cannot, all caps, cannot stand by while strange fruit, the old song by Billie Holiday, is it? While strange fruit hangs from trees across the country, meaning lynchings. We're demanding a federal investigation now, all caps now, so we can stop modern-day lynchings. Modern-day lynchings. AOC said, this year we already have 10 reported hangings of black people in the U.S., I'm proud to have signed on to Rep. Presley's letter to address these widespread modern-day lynchings and put a stop to this racial terror. Racial terror. So the one they've been talking about is this thing in hanging in Jackson, Mississippi, a black woman, Tasha Fortune, 29-year-old black mother of four, was found hanging from a tree behind an abandoned home last month. And of course it became a cause celeb. It was a big deal. They finally made an arrest. Did you see this, Jared? They made an arrest?
12: I did not.
10: Guy's name is Jarquez Ratliff. He does not look at all like a member of the Ku Klux Klan.
12: He's not from old Southern money, is that what you're saying?
10: No, no. And his family didn't come over on the Mayflower either. Jarquez, Jarquez Ratliff. So that's the latest lynchings. 51-year-old black man arrested for hanging this woman. But it's just a way to raise some money, right? Brenda, you're next with Howie Carr. Go ahead, Brenda.
0: Hi, Howie. So I get a kick out of the fact that which you really can't get a kick out of it, much going on in this trial, but how he took the water bottle and silently strangled it with his exercise band in order to probably, you know, get
10: illustrate
0: back at them for hovering.
10: Yeah. No, to illustrate, right. What was, what happened to these little kids?
0: Beautiful. Just beautiful. Touché, gentlemen.
10: Yeah. No, I agree. I wish he would come on. I tried to get him I just randomly dialed up all the numbers I had that came up when I ran him, and none of them came back. And someone lives on the same street with him. I think he lives around Brockton or somewhere. Well, obviously lives in Plymouth County because that's where he that's where the jury was. Pool comes from, and they said that there's since the verdict, there's been nothing but all these weird cars and just people cruising by his house, and these internet influencers, whatever you want to call them. 844-500-4242. Was Jarquez wearing a white hood? No, he was not. He was just they bagged him walking down the street. He didn't seem to have a lot of fear of the authorities in Jackson, Mississippi. 844-500-4242. 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
15: You've been dating a corporate lobbyist who actually was lobbying on behalf of Amazon at a time when you then went on to cast votes on Amazon's behalf on bills they lobbied you on. 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
5: Today's poll question, which you can vote in at HowieCarshow.com, is what is the scariest media-hyped, quote-unquote, existential threat to humanity in recent years? Y2K, AI, COVID, net neutrality, climate change, or Donald Trump?
3: And I know there are many, many others. This was, we were just skimming the cream off the top. I'm voting for Donald Trump.
5: Donald Trump is at 18%, still in third place. COVID is in the lead at 33%, 27% for climate change, 14% for AI, Y2K has 4%, and net neutrality has 3%.
3: But, you know, but AI, they've come a long way in like 72 hours. I mean, 72 hours ago, we thought AI was going to be a great boon, right? It was already a boon to everybody's stock portfolios, and it was going to make it so much easier to do everything, even if it was just cheating on papers, etc. And now it could destroy the world by the end of the decade, and we're already in the sixth year of this decade. You know, even by AOC's standards, we have 5 years left on her 12-year calendar. These guys are saying now there's only 4 years left with AI.
5: How many mail-in ballots do we need to stop AI, Howie?
3: I think we definitely need some voter harvesting. 844-500-4242. We've got to go to remote learning for the students, too. And everybody's got to put the mask back on. The best way to fight, the sooner everybody puts a mask on and observes social distancing, and doesn't have any Super Bowl parties, the sooner we could defeat AI. And you can believe me, or my name isn't Charlie Parker. Lisa, you're next with Howie Carr. Go ahead, Lisa.
6: Hey, Howie. This is Lisa, and I am a longtime listener and a very grateful caller for you and your crew. Thank you for what you do. Now, with that said, sir, what I'm about to say may sound a little conspiracy, but it's not. Hear me out. I was listening to a media outlet out of Canada. This is out of the Maritimes. Was it last week? And they were hypothesizing that for this woman who killed her kids, they were wondering if there might have been satanic cult activity, that family may have been involved in her in their area. I don't know if that's true or not. Have you heard anything?
3: No.
6: And I mean that sincerely.
3: No, it's just more crazy stuff going on. I mean, it's, you know, people have been saying too that, that, the, the, the husband killed somebody. And my question is, so they have him on surveillance video with a timestamp on it when the murders are actually taking place. How did he do that? And then they say he counterfeited it somehow, or he... No, there is no satanic cults, Lisa. Thanks for the call, though. 844-500-4242-339. The Democrats need a new villain because Trump only has a couple of years left. I think it's more existential than that. There's a midterm election coming up, and they need to scare the people riding bikes on, with masks on, as I said earlier, who have no King's signs in their front yard, and people who believe what they hear on Channel 5 and The View and read in the Boston Globe or the New York Times. Andy, you're next with Howie Carr. Go ahead, Andy.
7: Hey, Howie, when I think of AI, I think of HAL, the computer in 2001.
3: Right.
7: Right? The people. So we'll see what happens. But you know what? I got another question. Okay, so the insanity case for this woman. How about the other woman that threw her kids off the parking garage? I heard her trial's coming up, finally, after a couple of years. Do you remember that?
3: Well, there's also a trial in Wellesley, where I live, up here. And this woman killed a 7-year-old and a 6-year-old. And her lawyer, actually, after there was the mistrial was declared last week, the lawyer went in and said, I think my client's case should be thrown out, too. You know?
7: Well, how can you prove it? How can you prove insanity? You can't.
3: Right.
7: Can
3: right.
7: You?
3: No, it's like the old song, Andy, isn't it? When it comes down to two, I ain't no crazier than you.
7: I agree with that. I've been called crazy, too. I mean, you know, whatever. I'm just saying that everybody's a little bit off when you think of it. So,
3: right.
7: I don't know. It's just an excuse to me.
3: Well, remember when Whitey Bulger was being tried for 20 murders, and he got off on 9 of them because there was a crazy woman with a hyphenated last name on the jury. You know what he blamed? He said I took LSD when I was in prison. The CIA gave me LSD and made me crazy. And again, to quote another old song from Alice Cooper, I used to be such a sweet, sweet guy till they got a hold of me. That was Whitey. That was what Whitey Bulger was going to use as his alibi. Dennis, you're next with Howie Carr. Go ahead, Dennis.
8: Howie, how did the unvexed miss your list of poll question? The list of existential threats.
3: Well, that's part of COVID, isn't it? It's kind of like monkeypox. Monkeypox is part of COVID too, isn't it? You know, a lot of this stuff is.
8: Are you up to date on your boosters?
3: You know what, Dennis? I have retired from the vaccine world, and I always got vaccines, but I'm not doing it anymore. How about you?
8: No. Hey, you know what? I saw a AI generated video of Ted Cruz being booed at a football game, and it was clearly AI because the signs and the people behind him kept changing in seconds. There's no way that a human being could do it.
3: Yeah.
8: And Reuters wrote a story about it.
3: There is just so much phony baloney stuff going. It gets worse. The more access people have to information, the more they screw up. I mean, I heard about this guy that was behind Reddington. I heard about that on Saturday, and I started making calls Saturday night, and I didn't nail it down till this morning. But I wanted to make sure that I had it right, that I had the right guy. This guy Paul Mocha, who was standing behind him, and then Grace came up and said he actually mentioned him. But I mean, how tough is it to make an extra phone call to just avoid being embarrassed? But the thing is, regime control media is not embarrassed. If they make a mistake that embarrasses Donald Trump or any Republican or any conservative for that matter, or any normal person, they don't care. They don't care. It's for the good of the party. It serves the purposes of the narrative. So they don't care. They don't have to check. 844-500-4242. I'm Howie Carr.
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17: A lot of sunshine and a northwesterly breeze gusting over 25 to 30 miles an hour this afternoon. Temperatures in the 60s to near 70 will fade into the 40s as that wind lightens later on tonight under mostly clear skies. Right around 70, lighter breeze, sunshine Tuesday. Partial sunshine, upper 70s Wednesday, and our next chance of showers arriving Thursday. From the Stormwatch 9 Weather Center, I'm meteorologist Kevin Skorupa.
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3: AI, an existential threat to humanity. Today. Tomorrow there will be a new one. Yesterday there was a different one. But people are coming up with other ones. I'd forgot some of these. 2012 on the Mayan calendar. Good catch, rhubarb. Killer bees. Population explosion. The China syndrome. Someone at 508 wants to know, will the turkey police be returning to save us from AI? Maybe. 844-500.
20: Gobble, gobble.
3: I'm going to, before we go back to the lines, I got a Abdul Al Sayed. You want another? We told you earlier about Jarquez, the guy who's now Jarquez Ratcliffe, the white supremacist who's now charged with lynching the black woman. Only, of course, he's not white. He's not a white supremacist. He's not even white. So the story is being memory-holed, as they say. Democrat Michigan Senate candidate Abdul Al Sayed.
21: He's an Egyptian.
3: Back in 2012, he claimed that an Iraqi refugee in California was brutally murdered in an anti-Muslim attack because she had, quote, the courage to wear a hijab. The woman's name was Shaima Alawadi. She was actually murdered by her husband. But Al Sayed didn't wait for any of that. He equated the murder of the woman by a white supremacist, even though it was her husband who did it, another Muslim. He equated it with the shooting of Trayvon Martin, a black Florida teenager, as examples of racism, xenophobia, and hate in American society against minority. Shaima were both murdered in cold blood, asserted the Egyptian. Because they fit archetypes indicted by American society as foreign, dangerous, and evil. Alawadi, 32, mother of five, was killed in 2012. She was bludgeoned with a tire iron at her home in El Cajon, California.
5: Cajon.
3: El Cajon. Police found a note at the scene of the crime that stated, "Go back to your country, you terrorist." So the Egyptian said that she was targeted because she, quote, had the courage to wear a hijab in a society where Muslims are openly vilified for the crimes of others. Funny he would say that, openly vilified for the crimes of others. Because actually, police quickly uncovered incriminating text messages and evidence that the woman planned to divorce her husband and flee to Texas. Al-Hamidi, a Muslim from Iraq, was convicted of murdering his wife in April 2014 and sentenced to 26 years in prison. The Egyptian never corrected his false claims about the murder. 844-500-4242. Pfizer has just announced a new mRNA vax for AI.
22: The Fauci ouchie.
3: That's pretty good, 781. Joseph, you're next with Howie Carr. Go ahead, Joseph.
23: Hey, Howie. All this talk about AI, I wasn't sure if you heard about the cyber attacks that happened out here at the Springfield Public Schools last week.
3: Yeah, I did hear that, yes.
23: Yeah, well, the students have missed an entire week of school because I guess the teachers can't teach without the computer system for some reason. And I think all these hackers are starting to use AI to attack these computer systems. So mm-hmm. I'm just interested if that's something behind the attack. But, you know, students can't seem to do their work without AI either.
3: Yeah, but I mean, there were a lot of those attacks were going on before AI was in such general usage, you know? I mean, I remember a radio company that the world's worst radio company, which went into bankruptcy, they were held hostage a few years back by somebody just hacking in, and some hospitals have been held hostage. It happens all the time. I don't think it's the end of the world, though. Thanks for the call, Joseph. Warren, you're next with Howie Carr. Go ahead, Warren.
0: Hey Howie. You know, I just think back when they put up power lines, everybody was all wound up. Oh no, they're gonna have power lines, gonna kill everybody. And then the cell phone towers, you know, this AI thing, that's what they come up with. Everything's going to go to hell. You know, the power lines are going to kill us all. Well, I guess they do if you touch them, but, you know, I guess it's worked out pretty well.
3: Yeah.
0: But the cell phone towers, another thing, Howie, you know, they all worked up over that, but we'll wait, see what happens, right?
3: Yeah. This one, though, this one really looks like it's ginned up for the midterms, you know, because suddenly some guy who's 27 years old goes on and says that AI is going to destroy humanity, and everybody jumps on it all at once. And it's just a little too coincidental, you know. I mean, you know, fool me once, shame on you. Fool me twice, shame on me. I mean, and how many times have we been fooled with this BS? 844-500-4242. Miranda Devine had a great column about all the people that are behind this latest AI scare. I'll read some of it to you. I mean, it's just all the usual suspects, all the same people who said the Hunter Biden laptop was Russian disinformation. All the people who said that Russia had stolen the election for Donald Trump. All the same people who said that it was racist to say that that COVID came out of a lab and that it had to have come out of a wet market. All the same people are now shouting the sky is falling. Jeff, you're next with Howie Carr. Go ahead, Jeff.
1: A completely, absolutely provable science fact is that as you get closer to the border, I mean the equator, the ozone layer thins or becomes non-existent. You probably did not know that you were living in an area with almost no ozone protection in Florida.
3: All I know is I don't have to worry about it getting dark at 4 in the afternoon, Jeff. That's the big thing for me.
1: But you don't burn when you go out? Your skin doesn't burn when you go outside?
3: My skin is always burnt. My skin is burnt from when I was a little kid, Jeff. Are you serious? Are you serious about this?
1: This is absolutely provably true.
3: You know what the solution is? Stay under the awnings. That's what I do with Roscoe. We have a big awning, and I look out over the intercoastal waterway, also known as Lake Worth, and it's very nice. It's very nice. Thanks for the call, Jeff. 844-500-4242. He has an O King sign in front of his house. Carol, you're next with Howie Carr. Go ahead, Carol.
20: Hi, Howie. As an aside, the ozone layer, there are holes in the ozone layer at each pole, and they grow and shrink depending on the season. So anything else is just garbage. But I wonder if you remember Susan Smith, the woman who put her two sons, her little sons, in their car seats, put her car in drive at the edge of a pond and allowed the car to drive into the pond to drown her children. And this was decades ago when I was a young mother myself.
3: And then claimed it was a black guy did it. Remember?
20: Yes.
3: Yeah.
20: Yes, which was a really upsetting thing to do. But at least she had the sense to realize what she had done was evil. Something weird has happened to our society and our culture, that people have commodified babies, the unborn children. They've become a commodity. So if you don't want your children, you can murder them, and everybody thinks it's okay. I mean, it's demented, and I don't know. I feel like the left has somehow been able to move our culture further and further to the left every time they're in office, and the Republicans get into office, and they're just seat warmers. They do nothing. And it's really disgusting. It's really disturbing.
3: I don't understand, you know, so many of the things that the left wants to do, I don't understand how this is making it better for even people on the left. Yeah, allowing a woman to kill her children with impunity, which is apparently what they want to do when you boil it all down. How is that good for anybody? You're killing the next generation. If you want to look at it in the crassest, most greedy terms, who's going to take care of you when you're old? Who's going to earn the money to pay for your Social Security? Who's going to take care of you in the nursing homes if everybody's killed and dead and nobody has any kids? 844-500-4242. Murder hornets. Murder hornets are a lot like killer bees, aren't they? Or are they different? Were they? They. I guess they were different. Murder hornets and killer bees. And cow farts. Oh yeah, cow farts. Yep, cow farts were going to kill it too. There were so many problems. 844-500-4242. You want another white woman? Here's another crazy white woman about rhapsodizing about Lindsey Clancy on TikTok. Cut four.
2: Lindsey Clancy, I see you. I see you. And you don't belong in prison. And I know you're suffering.
3: Suffering. How about the kids?
2: And I don't care what anybody says. You can say whatever you want. But my beliefs are, I support you. I support you. And I believe in my heart that you are not guilty.
3: Oh, boy.
2: And I really hope that our court systems change to support women like you, just like Andrea Yates, which happened around the time that I was going through my battles. Another one that I feel not guilty. I pray for you. And I hope you get a fair trial.
3: She got one.
2: And I hope that you are able to come home and try to live a life. And I know it will be so difficult for you to do. My heart goes with you.
3: Come home? Going to be kind of lonely, isn't it? There's nobody left. She killed them all. Johnny, you're next with Howie Carr. Go ahead, Johnny.
4: Hey, hi. I thought you might get a kick out of this. The other day, I remember you saying something about Boris Bobby Pickett, when...
3: Yeah, Boris Bobby, yeah, from Somerville. Yeah, from Powderhouse Boulevard. Yeah.
4: Yeah, I didn't remember the story, so I asked ChatGPT about it, and it came back with, that's just a legend, there's no truth to it, I searched the whole web. And so I came back with, he's from Somerville and Winter Hill and
3: right,
4: Whitey Bulger. And then
3: when he left Somerville, Whitey was still in Alcatraz or maybe Leavenworth. But yeah, I mean, it's the same same general group, same general area, right? Yeah.
4: Yeah. Finally, I said, Howie Carr said it, and it thought for a while, then it said, well, if Howie Carr said it, it must be true.
3: Well, see, I love AI. Although sometimes it's used against me on the chump line, but thank you, Johnny. 844-500-40. You can always trust me. I'm not like the others. You may not be able to trust AI, but you can trust Howie Carr. 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
26: 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Don't forget, the bar and the wonderful cocktails they dream up, the apple cider margarita and the fall sangria, are at the top of my list. With all these wonderful fall options, Bubba's is the place to go. Come in and see us here at Bubba's, right on the southern tip of Big Lake Sunapee. And remember what we always say at Bubba's: we're having a lot of fun.
27: I can't win. I have to pick up 3 kids from 3 different games. I need a few orders of Bubba's awesome ribs and some pasta to carb load these kids for the next game.
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3: 844-500-4242. Texter says the Dems' new mascot has replaced the donkey. The new mascot is Chicken Little. Yeah. 844-500-4242. Bird flu. Bird flu. I wonder if all these crazy ladies, 843 says, who think Lindsey Clancy is innocent would let her babysit their children. No. I'm a medic here in Vermont, says 802. I work regularly to keep people from dying and reduce their pain. I cannot relate to these kooks who can't see the danger in devaluing human life like these crazy liberals. It's scary. I agree. at the Lindsey Clancy trial, leftist death motivations are consistent, says 860, with the recent rising of the paganism movement here in Frou-Frou, West Hartford, Connecticut. It's a major movement. Paganism. 844-500-4242. Joe, you're next with Howie Carr. Go ahead, Joe.
9: Yeah, hi, Howie. How are you doing?
3: Good.
9: I'd just like to call this Lancey case. This Lindsey case is just beyond me. I lived in the area. I know every place she's been, where he went, how long it took, and I just don't believe that they're going to try to let this woman off. But what I'm trying to get back to here is that I remember back after 9/11, all the president and everybody did was tell us all to go shopping at the malls.
3: Right.
9: You know, just go shopping.
3: Yeah.
9: Right? Am I wrong?
3: If you don't shop, the terrorists win. If you don't go to a ball game, the terrorists win. All that, right? Over and over again.
9: They go to shoot everybody down, okay? All right? And that seems to be what happened. They would... people would go in crowds, and they'd all get shot to death. I mean,
3: well,
9: I just don't.
3: Not all of them. I mean, there were a few shootings, like in San Bernardino and Chattanooga and places like that. But in LAX, the airport. But you know, not a lot of people. I think it was good advice to tell people to go out and not stay home. I mean, that was the whole problem with COVID. They just overly scared people, and that's what they're trying to do here. FDR said the only thing we have to fear is fear itself. The only thing the Democrats have to sell is fear itself. It's quite a shift in less than 100 years. Mike, you're next with Howie Carr. Go ahead, Mike.
10: Yeah, I heard you mention the Intercoastal Canal.
3: Yes.
10: I grew up on the Intercoastal Canal back in Texas, on the coast, Freeport, Texas.
3: Yep.
10: Oh, man, it's packed with fish, that thing, I'll tell you. Anyway, the murder deal with this lady and all the murder is basically self-love. The people, they have troubles, and the only way they can get out is to remove whoever is in their way. And they think that's the only way out of their predicament. And they love themselves so much, they're willing to kill or do whatever they have to do to remove it.
3: And you know, I think though, too, it's also whatever they do, they can justify. There is no right and wrong in these women. I mean, they have no religion. There's something to be said for religion, whether you believe it or not. And if you believe in nothing, you'll fall for anything. Old saying. I'm Howie Carr.
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1: Last week's primary election may have had few surprises, but with both parties having hotly contested races for the U.S. Senate and U.S. House, more than 40,000 more Democrats turned out to cast ballots Tuesday than Republicans. Officially, there were 111,018 Republican votes cast in the U.S. Senate race, giving John E. Sununu 68% of the vote and Scott Brown 27%. On the Democratic side, Congressman Chris Pappas received 100,053 votes, while his progressive challenger, Karishma Manzoor, received 50,307 votes, the other three candidates receiving about 1,000 votes apiece. The total Democratic votes in the Senate race were 153,343, or 42,685 more votes than Republicans. For WNTK and WUVR News, I'm Rob Roberts.
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3: To action in Washington. I'm Lisa Brady, Fox News. After an admission from the Anthropic CEO about the risks of AI, leading to agreement from the head of OpenAI and Elon Musk that it's time to slow the pace of development or humans could lose control of it quickly. But President Trump calls fear of AI taking over the world or destroying humanity a hoax. In social media posts, also calling it a sick conspiracy as he warns against losing the AI race to China.
4: And some Democrats appear ready to use this issue as a political cudgel against Republicans. Today, Senate Minority Leader Chuck Schumer called for an immediate all-senators classified briefing on AI from the Trump administration, and he accused the president of, quote, looking the other way when it comes to AI. Other Democrats say this Republican-led Congress is just sitting on its hands.
3: Fox's Bill Malusian. House Speaker Mike Johnson telling reporters he expects a meeting of platform providers as soon as this week, possibly at the White House.
5: There'll be a deliberate discussion about the responsibility of the companies to maintain safety.
3: The Trump administration says AI companies don't need anyone's permission to slow down. Meantime, cryptocurrency legislation is headed for a key vote this week.
6: President Trump has signed off on new ethics rules that are part of a cryptocurrency bill heading for a Senate vote this week. According to the legislation's Republican authors, the president agreed to about 80% of the proposal that includes state attorneys general's ability to enforce the crypto bill. President Trump's support is viewed as key to several Republican senators voting in favor of the Clarity Act. Democrats have demanded stronger ethics language about crypto holdings following financial disclosure showing President Trump reported more than $1 billion worth of cryptocurrency-related earnings.
3: Fox's Jared Halpern at the White House. Stocks finish lower. The Dow down 152 points at the bell. 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
1: So I was asked to tell you what's new at Old Man's Junk, so I figured I'd be comfortable while I did it. 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We let the wife do the work. We have new help at Old Man's Junk. PJ, the old man's granddaughter. PJ will be there Thursday, Friday, Saturdays, slinging $2 hot dogs, chili dogs, hamburgers, sausage, and steak sub. 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On Saturdays, the old man might show up to make pizzas. Then again, he might not. 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They're only $12. 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The store is full of quality junk and antiques. 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I'll see you there at Old Man's Junk.
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4: A lot of sunshine and a northwesterly breeze gusting over 25 to 30 miles an hour this afternoon. Temperatures in the 60s to near 70 will fade into the 40s. That wind lightens later on tonight under mostly clear skies. Right around 70, lighter breeze, sunshine Tuesday. Partial sunshine, upper 70s Wednesday, and our next chance of showers arriving Thursday. From the Stormwatch 9 Weather Center, I'm meteorologist Kevin Skorupa.
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11: 844-500-4242. Welcome to the Howie Carr Show. 508 says, did you talk about the sandwich cop arrested? We most certainly did in the first hour.
12: Hey, yo, Mr. Cutter.
11: Yeah, let's play the cut again. The woman after the cop is arrested, the woman arrives and starts screaming at Rob Bastille from the Hyannis News. Cut 14.
13: This one, go away. Get a real
14: Wait, were you approaching me?
13: Yes, I am. I am approaching
14: you. Who are you?
13: I'm someone who's wondering what.
14: Who are you?
13: Here.
14: Why are you approaching? Okay. You can film me all you want. I don't care. I'm trying to cover something up. It's up to. That's on you, man.
13: Covering up?
14: I don't know what your problem.
13: Why you don't have a light? This isn't newsworthy. It's a car accident. Get a grip.
14: I wouldn't be here if it wasn't newsworthy. We'll
13: no,
14: see.
13: You were probably hovering over your little radio hoping for something to do tonight.
11: And then she really starts going crazy when she realizes that, you know, this could be the end for her friend, whatever he is to her, Cotter, his career. Cut 15.
13: Are you f***ing kidding me? Get the f*** away!
9: away, you piece of go.
14: Hey,
9: go.
14: Hey, don't touch me.
9: I'll do anything I
14: don't touch me.
9: Get away.
14: Don't touch me. I'm filming a crime.
9: You're not filming a crime.
14: Do not touch me,
9: there
14: lady.
9: No charges. You don't know what the f*** you're
14: you just touch me. You just
9: go
14: touch
9: away.
14: Me. I have a body camera on.
9: I don't care.
15: Back on.
14: You just...
9: Go hover over your radio and find a real
11: There comes a night when the best get tight. And sometimes it's not even the best that are getting tight. 844-500-4242. At the convention last week, the midterm convention, RFK Jr., he hasn't gotten nearly enough play on this, but he had a great line, or someone wrote him a great line, about how the Democrats are the party of no kings. And then look what they did in 2024 with their nominee. Cut 25.
16: And neither could the other people who are running as Democrats, no matter how many votes we got. And for the first time in history, they canceled their own convention. No voter ever cast a primary ballot for Kamala Harris. No elected delegate was ever consulted. The party of no kings simply anointed a queen.
11: That's a good line, I think. Mr. Garcia, you're next with Howie Carr. Go ahead, Mr. Garcia.
17: Hold on, man. Hey, Howie Carr, how you going?
11: Good. How are you?
17: I'm doing great. Listen, you know the lady killed the green pig in Massachusetts, right?
11: Yeah, Lindsey Clancy.
17: What happened? Yeah, well, I don't want to name her name. What happened was an opposite. If a man did that, you're going to treat him the same way her? Or you're going to the same... See, when I hate you say women right, it's not good to say women right because it's very dangerous when you say that. When you have to pay a price, you have to pay a price. When you do a murder, you have to pay the price, no matter whether you're a woman or man, right?
11: Right, I thought. Did you remember they used to have the statue of the of Lady Justice, and she was blind. Remember, she's wearing a blindfold so that she can't mm-hmm. so that she can't distinguish, you know, by looking at somebody whether they're guilty or innocent. Right, that's the way it used to be. But yeah. now you never see a statue of Lady Justice with a blindfold, do you? Because they don't want blindfolds. It's all about identity politics. And you're absolutely right. I mean, if this were a guy, they'd be screaming for him to be strung up. It's like it's the same. This guy, the juror, he was accused, not convicted. He was accused of domestic abuse and slapping his nephew. He didn't kill anybody, and he was never convicted. But he's the world's worst person, and yet they love this woman who killed her own kids, Mr. Garcia. What's up with that?
17: The problem I have is the color of the skin, number one. Women, whatever. But we have to stop doing that. We have to do... The justice have to pay whatever you have to crime.
11: Right.
17: Why are you doing that? Oh, I'm black or whatever. I'm going to be free. No! You have to pay the price. I don't care.
11: Equal justice under the law. The Democrats used to believe in equal justice under the law. Now they don't. Now it's just everybody. You get the justice that you have somehow earned, although you didn't earn it by checking however many boxes. Thanks for the call, Mr. Garcia. 844-500-4242. AI leaders call for development slowdown. You get the what kind of industry wants a slowdown? I mean, you know, it's like they're looking for some kind of, you know, they want governments, they want a combination of governments to govern AI. You mean like the United Nations? How's that United Nations thing working out for you? How's the alliance of Arabs states in the Persian Gulf region working out? How's that group of states working together? it's just so absurd that this is being portrayed. AI doomsday, valid fear or overreaction? Oh, that's a headline on Fox. But you know, again, Fox ultimately. Maybe some of the hosts don't hate Trump, but certainly the Murdochs hate Trump, and they want Trump out. And this is the way to do it now. They've decided this is the way to go. 844-500-4242. And as an earlier caller or texter said, there's nothing wrong with AI that mail-in ballots won't cure. Yeah, that's all we need. And at home schooling. So that the teachers can go to the Caribbean for the winter. 844-500-4242. So this is Trump. Trump is a good fire. You know, he was asked about this again, and he still. I think he's being pretty measured in his comments. He hasn't really been that out of control, I don't think. So they ask him about Kevin Reddington wanting a pardon, cut 7.
15: Lindsey Clancy's attorney last week asked you to pardon her. Is that under consideration?
18: Well, I know. It's a very sad situation. I certainly heard that. But it's a very sad. There is no winner there. There's no win no matter what you do. Three children are dead. So I don't know. But it's actually a state situation, you know, not a federal.
15: He's asking you to call the prosecutor in the state. Would you do that?
18: I appreciate that he feels that way. And he's a good attorney. I've heard from other people he's a very good attorney. I hope they can work it out. That's something they have to work out. It's a very sad. There is no win there.
11: You're not going to believe this cut. This is a black woman who wants the same support that Lindsey Clancy got when black women murder their kids. You have to hear it to believe it. You have to hear it to disbelieve it. Cut 5.
19: And the other thing that I would just be remiss to not say is I hope this never happens again. We know statistically it really will.
20: It will.
19: I want us to have the same passion for people who don't look like Lindsey, who don't have her same access.
11: Yeah. Access?
19: Yeah. Yeah. Who don't have her same access and education, her melanin, her privilege. There are women of color sitting around this country in prisons for this same thing that we've never heard of. And I just want to remind us to have the pink shirts and the energy for them as well.
11: We need a constitutional amendment to allow black women to kill their kids, just like white women are allowed to kill their kids. New England loves perfect smiles. In August, Howie and Grace listeners traveled from Newport, Rhode Island, Freedom, Maine, Hudson, Atkinson, and Concord, New Hampshire, and Sandwich, Mass. No matter how perfect smiles is worth the trip from anywhere in New England to tax-free Nashua, New Hampshire. I traveled there earlier this month to have a broken implant fixed. I could have found a place on the Cape, but I only trust the staff at Perfect Smiles. 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
21: Chris Pappas looked voters in the eye and lied. Listen to Chris Pappas confronted about dating an Amazon lobbyist while voting on seven bills Amazon lobbied on.
22: You've been dating a corporate lobbyist who actually was lobbying on behalf of Amazon at a time when you then went on to cast votes on Amazon's behalf on bills they
23: that's
22: lobbied
23: true,
22: you on.
23: Man.
22: Yes, it is. Congressman,
23: Matt,
22: absolutely is.
23: That is not true.
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22: absolutely
23: true.
22: Is.
23: That is not true.
21: 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Seven bills. Then Pappas lied about it.
23: That is not true.
21: It's all true. Chris Pappas even wound up marrying the lobbyist. 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Lying. Corrupt. Chris Pappas won't look out for you in the U.S. Senate. 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SLF PAC is responsible for the content of this ad.
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11: 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Jared, what's the poll question? What are the results thus far?
28: Today's poll question, which you can vote in at HowieCarrShow.com, is what is the scariest media-hyped, quote-unquote, existential threat to humanity in recent years? Y2K, AI, COVID, net neutrality, climate change, or Donald Trump?
11: And I know there could have been 30 entries, but we just picked a few. I'm going with Donald Trump.
28: Donald Trump is at 23% now. That's still in third place. Climate change is at 25% in second place. First place is COVID at 32%. 13% for AI, 5% for Y2K, 2% for net neutrality.
11: I'll believe that AI is an existential threat when there are turkey police back in the supermarkets telling me that I can't buy more than a 12-pound butterball or oven stuffer because we have to social distance and wear masks to beat AI. 844-500-4242. Tom, you're next with Howie Carr. Go ahead, Tom.
0: Hi, Howie. I would just listen to you. It's my first time listening to you. I just want to talk about what you said earlier about equal justice.
11: Yes.
0: And I just find it kind of interesting how you describe how Lady Liberty used to have a blindfold on, yet you can't get Todd Blanche to follow a court order for the life of him.
11: Is it a full moon?
1: Human being.
11: Is it a full moon tonight? Steve, you're next with Howie Carr. Go ahead, Steve.
2: Hey, Howie, how are you doing?
11: Good.
2: I called last week with a comment. I'm not sure if you got it, but I was wondering what your thoughts are on if the Clancy woman had used a handgun to kill her own kids. Do you think some of those wacko women jury members would have changed their mind?
11: Yeah, well, you know, this woman, Sue O'Connell, that's leading the mob against the holdout juror. You know, when Trump was shot back in 2024, she's an expert. You know, she's one of these experts. And, she was asked what happened, and she said the problem is guns. So I guess the gun just went up there on the roof and shot, Donald Trump and all those other people. You know, you're right. I mean, none of this makes any sense, and you just brought up a whole nother point. Yeah. So it's okay to kill your kids with the exercise belts, the rubber bands, the big rubber bands, but it's not okay to kill them with guns. That's an excellent point, Steve. 844-500-4242. Miranda Devine had a great column today in the New York Post about this. Alarmist Dems are at it again. The AGAIN again. The AI apocalypse scare campaign looks suspiciously like the climate hoax, she says. How convenient that it's come to a head right as the midterm election season kicks off this week. The campaign launch was when Jacob Coxon, a low-level 27-year-old AI researcher, trumpeted his resignation from AI company Anthropic in a Wall Street Journal exclusive last week, followed by a viral X thread warning AI will, quote, kill us all. Stop me if you've heard this one before, that it will kill us all. Like monkeypox or ALAR. The people building AI earnestly believe that it could kill us all by the end of the decade. Kill us all. They are gambling with our lives, he claimed. His boss, the Democrat-aligned Anthropic founder and CEO Dario Amodei, wants the, quote, right combination of governments. Oh, the right not the wrong combination, the right combination of governments, to provide some kind of joint governance to control the technology. Oh, okay. Anthropic's intervention caps a summer in which it's become a top Democrat talking point, probably helped by a Chinese social media influence campaign discovered by X to stir up hostility against data centers in general. Treasury Secretary Scott Bessent told the G20 this month that America would have 80% of the world's computing power by 2028. So it stands to reason China wants to slow us down, like they did with COVID, right? And then we couldn't say that China was doing it because everybody in the deep state was in bed with the Chinese, just like they're in bed with them this time. No wonder David Sachs, chairman of the President's Council of Advisors on Science and Technology, suggests that the latest Anthropic Doomfest is an election season psyop. Of course, Barack Obama is involved. He told a closed-door midterm fundraiser that AI was even more dangerous than nukes. He's boy, Typical. Anthropic is the late last entity you would trust on AI safety. For one thing, it's supposedly bipartisan National Security and Public Sector Advisory Council. That in itself makes me distrust it. Its name, National Security and Public Sector Advisory Council, is stacked with former Biden and Obama intelligence officials who are now closely connected to anti-Trump hoaxers like former CIA Director John Brennan and Michael Morell, the former acting CIA chief who contacted the Dirty 51 letter. The Hunter Biden laptop is a Russian disinformation at the behest of Anthony Blinken. Oh, boy. There's more. PSYOP. I'm Howie Carr.

0: Sack it up.
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12: A lot of sunshine and a northwesterly breeze gusting over 25 to 30 miles an hour this afternoon. Temperatures in the 60s to near 70. We'll fade into the 40s as that wind lightens later on tonight under mostly clear skies. Right around 70, lighter breeze, sunshine Tuesday. Partial sunshine, upper 70s Wednesday, and our next chance of showers arriving Thursday. From the Stormwatch 9 Weather Center, I'm meteorologist Kevin Skorupa.
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0: 844-500-4242. My new book, Mass Corruption Volume 2, The Texts and More, is coming out this week. You can order it, and it'll probably be shipping out starting, I think, Friday or a week from today at the latest. So get your copies now, and I will be in Yarmouth at the WXTK Christmas party on Saturday. It's a big event, and we'll have the new books for sale, some of the older books, and we're trying to switch over some of our books to Amazon, so I've been buying them just to see if they're using the new books or the old books, because we're going to print on demand now for some of the older books. And so I will have a few Kennedy Babylons and volumes 1 and 2 and what really happened, and even a few Hitmans and Brothers Bulger. If you get there early in the morning, you'll be able to get some of the other books if you want them. 844-500-4242. 860, if guns were the problem with Trump being shot, does that mean exercise bans were the problem with Clancy? Do we need common sense exercise ban reform? I mentioned yesterday, I think we need definitely need machete, common sense machete reforms. We need to close the machete show loophole. We need a 7-day waiting period for machetes, and probably for exercise bands as well. 844-500-4242. Finish up this Miranda Devine column. Anthropic is like Pfizer before the 2020 elections when it delayed announcing the COVID jab, a captured industry leader pressed into service by Democrats before a crucial election. NVIDIA CEO Jensen Huang dismisses AI fear-mongering as complete nonsense. He told a Goldman Sachs conference Thursday that the latest Anthropic scare is just a ruse for the industry to gin up business for new cybersecurity products. What better way to create demand than to create a problem, he said. And then he told these guys, Anthropic and the other guy, Altman, Amadei and Altman, they're the two guys that have the two biggest companies. You guys are the frontier, said NVIDIA CEO Wang. You have a duopoly on frontier intelligence. Stop pretending you need someone else's permission. Stop pretending antitrust law has to be suspended so you can form a cartel. Stop pretending. Yeah, they hate big oil, they hate big pharma, they hate big meat. So why are we letting big AI set up a cartel? Stop pretending you need a regulatory approval process that supersedes product liability. The easiest way to not build superintelligence is for you to agree not to build it. If you don't, we'll just know this was just another bid for regulatory capture or an election season psyop. There's that phrase again, election season psyop. It sure looks that way, but history shows that even the most transparent hoax can succeed in the short term. Especially among those who still wear masks as they ride their bikes past the No King signs in the neighborhood. 844-500-4242. Tom, you're next with Howie Carr. Go ahead, Tom.
13: Hey, I got two comments. The way that they're treating these AI stations or these companies is the same way as the United States looked at the first nuclear power plants being put into places. Whatever town got the nuclear plant won, because that town got everything paid.
0: That was another thing that was going to end the world, right? Especially after Chernobyl, nuclear power, and now electricity rates would be a lot lower if they'd built Seabrook 2, wouldn't they, in New Hampshire? They only built the one after all the hippies demonstrated, the Clamshell Alliance. Thanks for the call, Tom. Lee, you're next with Howie Carr. Go ahead, Lee. You there, Lee? Paul, you're next with Howie Carr. Go ahead, Paul.
14: Hey, Howie, how you doing today?
0: Good.
14: I'm going to have to disagree with you on the Lindsey Clancy stuff. You know, I don't think the the woman's to be called guilty of murder. You know, my ex-wife now had postpartum depression when my daughter was born, and I've got no reason to talk nice about this woman. She's my ex-wife, but you know, she hated who she had become during with her postpartum depression, and you know, mental illness. Unfortunately, it's not like a physical wound, like a broken leg. Everyone can see you hobbling around, but it's still there, and it's still real, and it still affects everybody's lives around it. And you know,
0: but do you see the problem is if everyone can claim they were mentally ill when they did something, and that's their get out of jail free card. I mean, you're not going to have a society for very long if that's the route you're going to go down.
14: You know what, Howie? Unfortunately, you're right. There's bad people out there that are going to take advantage of that. I don't think that. I think that the question is this woman should she be allowed back in society? And the question is no, she should not be allowed back.
0: I think that's a moot point, isn't it? I mean, she's not going to be allowed back in society. Although you know, the woman in Maine who killed her kids in the 1950s spent 5 years in jail, got out, had three more kids, and then killed the same kids at the same age in the same bathtub. I mean, so you know, maybe she could, but she's crippled, so she's not getting out. You can't give people a get out of jail free card because they allegedly claim mental illness. Just like you can't give people advantages. You can't say your ancestors many, many, many generations ago were victims of racism, so now you are going to be the beneficiary of racism. You can't do that. You just have to level the playing field once and for all, and let the chips fall where they may, you know? And this is we're going down exactly the opposite road, and it's not going to end well. David, you're next with Howie Carr. Go ahead, David.
15: In 2008, when Obama came on board and started this I know the colleges were already, you know, indoctrinated with you know, the mind virus, but he really put it into action. Everybody becomes, I'm 60 now, and I really see the world in such a way that I believe in the American way, you know what I mean? It's going to take all of these people another 10 or 15 years for them to realize what they really have, you know what I mean? For them to come out of this fog.
0: By then it may be what they really had, past tense. It may be gone.
15: Wow. Do you think we can lose it we can't lose it in one generation, though. You know what I mean?
0: We're losing it pretty fast, even with Trump in office. I mean, look what's happening.
15: Yeah. Yeah, I'm just hoping that the American way, that you're right, it could happen that fast. We got to fight. We have to fight, Howie. Thank you for continuing the fight.
0: Thanks, David. Yeah, that's what Ronald Reagan used to say. You know, we're only one generation away from losing our freedoms, our liberties. And he also said, you know, if we lose the United States of America, where are we going to go? Where are all of us going to go? This is the only real bastion there is. 844-500-4242-413. Why does no one understand that Lindsay Clancy was not even in the postpartum window of time? She was 8 months past postpartum. I don't know. I'm sure that they would just twist the definition around to say that she was indeed still postpartum. 201 says, Howie, no one ever has any concern for the father of those dead kids. The grief must be unbelievable. Who cares? He's only a guy. Yeah. I know they're making him out like he's a bad guy for wanting to get remarried and move on with his life. I mean, what's he supposed to do? Just grieve himself to death? I mean, you have to go on. 844-500-4242 I've been resisting playing this, but we probably should. This is Sue O'Connell, the woman who's leading the charge to destroy the holdout juror's life. And again, it's his crimes. I mean, and I'm not defending the guy for whatever his crimes are, and he's alleged deadbeat, he alleged domestic abuser. His crimes pale in comparison to Lindsey Clancy's, or for that matter, what the guy defending or acting as security for Kevin Reddington was accused of doing, Paul Mocha. The guy we played the cuts earlier, the guy who was charged, spent 3 years in prison for allegedly killing, dismembering, and then incinerating a drug dealer that he owed $70,000 to, and he was finally let go because the main witness against him, his brother, died. But you know, Kevin Reddington loves this guy. He loves this guy. Cut 8.
16: My friend Paul Mocha, and the guy who has been with us from the very beginning. My friend. Like, that was a bad thing.
0: You got to read it. I got the whole thing. I got the whole picture of him. The news stories when he was let go finally after 3 years in prison, and then we got the video. Just check it out at Howie Carr Show X. It's at Howie Carr Show. On we tweeted it out 844. But anyway, this is Sue O'Connell talking about what the next move that they're going to go after this guy who tried to hold out and stop the woman and punish the woman just because she murdered three of her own kids. Cut 6.
17: NBC 10 Boston has discovered new details about the holdout juror from the Lindsey Clancy murder trial. Of course, that trial ended last week, deadlocked, no verdict because of a lone holdout. The mistrial, our NBC 10 investigators pulled court records that were tied to that juror, and we found a 2021 charge for assaulting his wife that was later dismissed, an active restraining order that a nephew had taken out against him, and that has still been in effect even while he sat through weeks of testimony, and a pending eviction over unpaid rent. So, why does that matter to the trial? Well, before you're seated, you fill out a questionnaire. It asks whether you've been arrested, charged with a crime, or served with a court order. It says right here, your experience with the law. And NBC 10's legal analyst says that if these boxes had been checked honestly, it's hard to see either side keeping this juror on the jury. And here's the part that's really worth knowing. If you answer this questionnaire falsely, it's a crime. It says so right here. The DA can review the answers, but juror questionnaires aren't public record, and it's not clear that this completed record still exists after the mistrial. The juror has not been named, and the jury list is sealed. The whole system runs on honest answers. What do you think should happen now? And do you think the answers potential jurors give on a questionnaire should be vetted against court records by officials? Tell me below and follow me. I'm Sue O'Connell, the courtroom insider for NBC 10 Boston.
0: What about the woman that this woman has been interviewing? Wasn't she charged? According to social media, one of her interviewees was also charged with assault and battery back in 2021 or 2022. Should she have been on the jury? And by the way, even if he shouldn't have been on the jury, what's the most you can do now? You're going to declare a mistrial. It's a mistrial. So what changes? Nothing. 844-500-4242. Imagine a scenario where you or your loved ones face a threat. Your first instinct might be to resort to lethal force, but it's crucial to consider a safer, less lethal alternative first to avoid the legal complications associated with firearms. Introducing Byrna. 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I'm Howie Carr.
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19: Chris Pappas looked voters in the eye and lied. 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
20: You've been dating a corporate lobbyist who actually was lobbying on behalf of Amazon at a time when you then went on to cast votes on Amazon's behalf on bills they
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21: Man.
20: Yes, it is. Congressman,
21: that's
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20: Congressman,
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21: That is not true.
19: 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SLF PAC is responsible for the content of this ad.
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18: Howie Carr is back.
0: You know, Matthew Farwell, the former Stoughton cop who's charged with killing his girlfriend, Sandra Birchmore, who was pregnant, and he thought she was pregnant with his child, and he was about to have his third child with his wife born, and she wanted him to acknowledge that he was the father, even though it turns out according to DNA tests he wasn't the father. So he killed her, allegedly. He's going on trial next month. He killed her and the unborn child. Now, number one, I mean, as the father, doesn't he have a right? He was very depressed at the thought of having to tell his wife that he had fathered a child out of wedlock at the same time his third child was about to be born. It was a very emotional experience. It was very trying for him. I mean, can't he claim that that's why he did it and he should be let off? And by the way, why should he be charged with killing the unborn child? You know, the Lindsey Clancy's kids were born and they don't count apparently. So this kid was still in utero, as they say. Yet he's charged with killing two people, Sandra Birchmore and her unborn child. 844-500-4242. Lee, you're next with Howie Carr. Go ahead, Lee. Yes.
1: I'm going to try. Is this working? Can you hear me?
0: Yes.
1: Okay. So I totally have the same emotions that you about what you were just talking about, but I'm going to back up to when you were talking about all the things that we were supposed to be afraid of that were going to kill us.
0: Yes.
1: Yes. And I appreciated you talking about that. So my comment is, if the Dems are worried about AI killing us, and they're speaking strongly about it, why are they not concerned about the nuclear bomb by radical Islamics?
0: Because they're on their side. Obviously, Lee. I mean, look at who they're running in places like Michigan and the Harlem Congressional District. They're running people who are all in on the on Arab Muslim terrorism. You know, I mean, none of it makes any sense. You can't you can't ask them to have any kind of rational thought. They're incapable of it. Thanks for the call, Lee. Chris, you're next with Howie Carr. Go ahead, Chris.
2: Hey, Howie, you know, this lady killing her kids makes me think of the fact that I would say that most people who murder somebody are not of sane mind, wouldn't you?
0: Right.
2: I mean, the idea that they're all crazy.
0: Right.
2: I mean, for all the interesting part in your book about Stevie Fleming, he had to be a nut to kill as many people as he did. And, you know, the fact...
0: Yeah, he killed 60 people, or he was involved in 60 murders. Including his stepdaughter, two 26-year-old women. He was insane. Whitey was definitely insane. I'm Howie Carr.
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0: 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That's because diesel is used in many freight and delivery networks. Shoppers may feel more and more sticker shock, particularly in the grocery aisles. Perishable foods like meat and produce face one of the most immediate strains of expensive diesel because they need to be hauled in and restocked frequently, or maybe harvested using farm equipment powered by the fuel. For WNTK and WUVR News, I'm Rob Roberts.
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2: A mixture of fear and skepticism. I'm Lisa Brady, Fox News. That's what's brewing in Washington after several tech executives landed on the same page over the weekend, admitting a whistleblower was right about AI development moving so quickly it could take over and destroy humanity.
3: It's something that we're concerned by, but we want to make sure that we actually regulate smartly.
2: Vice President J.D. Vance telling reporters,
3: personally, I feel a little bit weird about the fact that you have so many frontier AI tech companies kind of coming to the government and begging the government to regulate them. It feels a little bit to me like a bit of a Trojan horse.
2: This after President Trump called the worst fears a hoax, issuing his own warning about slowing down and losing the AI race to China. Congress has talked about regulation but hasn't advanced proposals. Now, the Senate Democratic leader is calling for a classified briefing for all senators on AI. House Speaker Mike Johnson says a meeting with platform providers is in the works as soon as this week and possibly at the White House. The president's AI czar posting that companies don't need permission to slow down. Rules aimed at limiting greenhouse gas emissions are being rolled back. The EPA repealing restrictions on coal and natural gas power plants that the agency says are costing the industry $300 billion, the latest shift away from Biden and Obama-era climate policies.
4: President Trump has dismissed climate change concerns as a con job and is increasing federal support for coal and natural gas facilities he says are needed to unleash American energy when electricity needs are higher than ever. Environmental groups are threatening to sue the new regulatory rollbacks, arguing the EPA has a legal responsibility to protect the public from pollution.
2: Fox's Jared Halpern at the White House. 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
12: It's going to come down to Republican turnout. So every Republican voter, every Trump voter has got to show up. The other half of the battle is going to be convincing those moderate, independent voters, people that are uncommitted at this point, convincing them that voting Republican is in their best interest and not to fall for all of these false promises the left is trying to hand them on a silver platter. You'll notice that the Democrats and these DSA candidates, they're all campaigning on, well, gas prices are high, we're in a war. But if you ask them, okay, how are you going to bring down gas prices? I don't think they have an answer for true affordability. They only

0: say we can tax everybody, we can tax the wealthy, but we all know that the math doesn't add up there. You could confiscate the wealth from Elon Musk and others and still not pay for their program. So it's about bringing people back to reality and getting every Republican voter out to the polls.
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6: A lot of sunshine and a northwesterly breeze gusting over 25 to 30 miles an hour this afternoon. Temperatures in the 60s to near 70. Will fade into the 40s as that wind lightens later on tonight under mostly clear skies. Right around 70, lighter breeze, sunshine Tuesday. Partial sunshine, upper 70s Wednesday, and our next chance of showers arriving Thursday. From the Stormwatch 9 Weather Center, I'm meteorologist Kevin Skorupa.
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11: 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Here's a quick one from James Talafrico. This is a lie. Cut 10.
13: The thing about fundraising is you got to look at where the money is coming from. You know, I don't take a dime from corporate PACs. I never have, never will. All of my money comes from hardworking Texans who are giving $5, $10, $15 at a time.
11: He said this in Hollywood while he was on the Jimmy Kimmel Show. Is hitting up all the beautiful people in La La Land. All of my money comes from hardworking Texans. That's why I'm here in Hollywood. Yeah, we know. And I have, and he has a lot of girlfriends. You know, here's another thing. Everything is that the Democrats do is so hypocritical. He is bragging against all evidence that he has a lot of girlfriends, Talafrico. Yet, what's one of the knocks against his opponent, Paxton? He has too many girlfriends. So, which is it? Does Talafrico get to have as many girlfriends as he wants or claims to have? He claims to have them, like Obama claimed to have a composite girlfriend. Or is it a bad thing for Paxton to have girlfriends, but a good thing for Talafrico? Asking for a friend, a fiend. Time now for the chump line.

0: Of course AI is an existential threat. Don't you know there's an election coming up?
1: Exactly. Very well put.
2: Loving, did you hear that deplorable Ginger's car was at the Tunnel to Towers 5K over the weekend? I remember running that race when I needed to campaign in that awful neighborhood the hoi polloi called Southie. I ran it every 6 years, though I can't remember which years. But nevertheless, I ran... I can't remember the time.
1: Yeah, that's what Billy Bulger used to say about Kerry. He's only Irish every sixth year. Yeah, he only comes back to the state every sixth year. Kind of like Mr. Frosty, Ed Markey. 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
3: Female Lindsay Clancy jurors are mostly peaceful.
1: Yes, they are. So AI is mostly peaceful, too. By the way, how is AI going to kill everybody? How many human beings are there on Earth? About 8 billion? Could Hal in 2001 kill 8 billion people? I don't think he could. Maybe this is an upgraded Hal.
4: Give the Mass State Police a break, Howie. They are there to serve and to be served. They're only drinking the booze the potheads aren't.
1: Yeah. A study came out today that they've sold $10 billion worth of weed in Massachusetts since it was legalized. $10 billion. And, you know, the state police are there to protect and serve and be overserved.
5: Clearly no one wanted him there. He still showed up. He didn't care. Instead of buckling, Zoran was chuckling as his true feelings were laid bare.
1: Yeah. Yeah. I don't think he really hides it all that well, does he? And his blushing bride doesn't even bother to try in the least.
6: Yeah, I was just wondering if anybody had any interest in starting a $3 million GoFundMe account for a nice law-abiding guy like myself. Thanks.
1: The answer is no. You're on your own, pal. And get another job because your tax dollars go to support everybody who's wearing pink at the courthouse.
7: Did you see the reaction of Gayle King when she found out the holdout juror was a black man? How dare a black man not think it's okay to murder your children?
1: I know. It's one of the gravest sins in the Democrat plantation. You know, going off script. You're not allowed to do that under any circumstances. Just ask, Clarence Thomas, for instance.
8: And now C-SPAN 2 returns to the town hall with Elizabeth Warren.
9: Senator Warren, what do you think of Muslim migrant Mayor Mamdani, who laughs as they read the names of the victims of 9/11?
10: That's my kind of man.
1: Yes, he is. Yes, he is. And AOC was laughing it up, too. Did I read, or was that a joke on the text line saying that AOC claimed that was she was a victim of AI?
11: I think that was a joke. I haven't seen anything about that.
1: But it's believable. That's why it works as a joke.
12: Representative Hank Johnson is afraid that AI is going to tip over the island of Guam.
1: Thank God we lost Hank Johnson? I know we lost Al Green. Is Hank Johnson gone too? And Jasmine Crockett is gone. And the woman in Boynton Beach, Florida, the Haitian who stole the $5 million allegedly in COVID relief money to get elected. So many stellar tribunes of the Congressional Black Caucus have been snuffed out politically this year. Is he gone?
11: He's not gone.
1: Not gone.
11: He's in Georgia, so they didn't do any redistricting.
1: Thank God. He and Maxine Waters will have to carry the torch.
13: Even the ghost of Ted Kennedy is happy with Trump lifting the tariff on Irish whiskey.
1: Yeah, who? He said everyone's been complaining about it. I don't think that there are a lot of Irish whiskey drinkers at Mar-a-Lago. I could be wrong, but I don't think so.
14: 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Thank you for calling Howie Carr, you chump.
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20: 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Don't forget, the bar and the wonderful cocktails they dream up, the apple cider margarita and the fall sangria, are at the top of my list. With all these wonderful fall options, Bubba's is the place to go. Come in and see us here at Bubba's, right on the southern tip of Big Lake Sunapee. And remember what we always say at Bubba's, we're having a lot of fun.
21: I can't win. 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
22: So I was asked to tell you what's new at Old Man's Junk, so I figured I'd be comfortable while I did it. Put my Speedo on, sat out on the deck to catch some rays, and listened to Google Mograss, American Farmer. We let the wife do the work. We have new help at Old Man's Junk. PJ, the old man's granddaughter. PJ will be there Thursday, Friday, Saturdays, slinging $2 hot dogs, chili dogs, hamburgers, sausage, and steak sub. She is learning the ropes on how to be grumpy. On Saturdays, the old man might show up to make pizzas. Then again, he might not. But take a chance on him. They're only $12. We have a lounge to eat in. The lounge chairs were built from material from Old Man's Woodshed. Speaking of the woodshed, that is full of reasonably priced lumber. The store is full of quality junk and antiques. I caught him and his family taking stuff from one of my job's in Sunapee. They have high-class junk over there. Well, I can't seem to get Google's attention to make me dinner, so I guess I'll have to go get a hot dog at the best restaurant in Goshen. I'll see you there at Old Man's Junk.
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11: Today's poll question, which you can vote in at HowieCarShow.com, is what is the scariest media-hyped, quote-unquote, existential threat to humanity in recent years? Y2K, AI, COVID, net neutrality, climate change, or Donald Trump?
1: Donald Trump.
11: Donald Trump is at 23%. That is running in third place, 25% for climate change. Second place, first place goes to COVID at 31%.
1: I'm really surprised Donald Trump isn't running away with it because he caused all of these things.
11: Right?
1: Including the killer bees and acid rain and monkeypox, population explosion, everything. Murder hornets. You know, it doesn't end, does it? Ebola, the Epstein files, et cetera, et cetera. Apparently, they're up on the. Up on the bridges over the 128 and those highways today with the saying release the Epstein files. I mean that is so yesterday, isn't it? I mean, and again, I mean how does that stand up to even a moonbat scrutiny? Biden had the Epstein files for 4 years and he couldn't find anything about Donald Trump. I mean, we know they were incompetent. They were evil. But were they that incompetent that they couldn't find anything out of all those millions of documents? Not a single thing on Donald Trump? 844-500-4242. 844-500-4242. Ayanna Pressley, she's the squad member. She said that there was a rash of lynchings going on. That was before Jarquez Ratliff was arrested for the murder of the woman in the black woman in Jackson, Mississippi. But she's always good. She's a racial arsonist of the First Order. And so she's married to an ex-con, a jailbird who did 10 years for drug trafficking. And now he is an empowerment consultant. That is indeed his job. He is an empowerment consultant. He makes millions of dollars empowering consulting. Or consulting empowerment, and now he's got part of a $2 billion contract to rebuild the Springfield courthouse, because that's who you want building a courthouse worth billions of dollars, a jailbird, a drug dealer, an empowerment consultant. So John Gately posted this on X. He was trying to ask her questions about her jailbird husband's $2 billion courthouse bid. Which he was handed by Mara Healey after a nationwide search. Cut 9.
4: Regarding the courthouse, can you contribute or tell us what Mr. Harris contributed to the courthouse bid? Do you happen to know where we can reach Mr. Harris at all?
5: Get on my card here, sir.
4: All of his businesses track back to your house on Blake Street. Should we go to Blake Street
5: We're
4: to find Mr. Harris?
5: Event, so you can reach out to me for any other information. We're here for a community event.
4: Should we go to Blake Street to find Mr. Harris?
6: Excuse me, I'm with these young people right now.
4: Okay.
6: So I'm going to ask you to just give us some space.
4: Sure. We were asking about the courthouse bid.
6: I want to honor these great patriots and young people.
4: Could you
6: right now
4: 2 seconds just tell us what Mr. Harris contributed to the courthouse?
5: For a community event, sir. We're going to let this happen. It's here for a community event. You can take my card, sir. This is not the time.
4: Oh, this is the time. But I'll take your card.
5: Thank you.
1: Got to keep hitting there on that courthouse. It may even be dirtier than Plaza Gate last year when they tried to give those Turnpike service plaza contracts to an out of country, out of hemisphere company over the company from Boston. 844-500-4242. 844-500-4242. You want another great story? Now, this is even in the Globe. Massachusetts gas customers have spent billions on this program. Did it make them safer? And you're saying, which one of the 9 surcharges on my electric bill from Eversource or National Grid are they talking about? Well, this is a program incentivizing, that means they're paying utilities to replace old leaky pipes in the name of safety and reducing greenhouse gas emissions. But with energy bills skyrocketing, state legislators are finally considering scaling back or outright eliminating the program, which the state Senate estimates could save consumers more than $1 billion on their gas bills. More than $1 billion, and it hasn't done any good because many of the places that have been allegedly upgrading the pipes have had explosions. Indeed, the report concludes, states like Massachusetts that have aggressively pursued these projects have had more incidents than those that didn't, suggesting that digging up old pipes is perhaps a greater source of risk than leaving them untouched. Yeah, but there's so much money for the corrupt police unions on detail work, right? That's the key. It's just coming out of the pockets of people who work for a living. David, you're next with Howie Carr. Go ahead, David.
23: Howie, you know, the Democrats are always screaming racism, racism, racism, AOC. And here we are, we have that black juror, and the Democrats in Massachusetts see how they're abusing him and going after him and exposing him. Even, you know, I'm kind of upset at Turtle Boy. He should be in trouble. He should, because he broke a court order exposing the guy's name, Howie. And I think he should be held accountable, and all the people held accountable that exposed that guy, because it's affecting the jury system. It's stopping people.
1: Yeah, it is.
23: The juries.
1: It is. He just forwarded. I'm not defending Turtle Boy, but he didn't initially reveal it. He hasn't done really a lot of reporting in the last year. You know, he's just been kind of just reacting to stuff. He hasn't done much. He just picked it up from somebody else.
23: No, I know, but it's still just endangering someone's life. Bottom line is, Howie, mental illness is not a free pass for Lindsey Clancy or anyone else to kill somebody.
1: Or Matthew Farwell or anybody. Just anybody, you know?
23: Exactly. And all those women in pink out there, Howie, I suspect that most of them probably had an abortion. They're experiencing the guilt of killing their own child, and that's why they're out there. That's a whole code pink type group, and they're justifying their guilt. It almost seems like, Howie, that juror, the female juror, was talking about they had a discussion, they knew they were going to have an impact on the society. They were almost like they had an agenda in the jury. It's almost like the jury should be nullified, because they had plans beyond just Lindsey Clancy. Seemed like they were conspiring to a certain degree, but either way, those women in pink outside that courthouse are trying to justify their own guilt, in my opinion.
1: Hey, Tim Cruz, the DA, has got a real real problem. I mean, he wants some justice for the three dead kids, but how are you going to get it in this atmosphere? This is like the Salem witch trials. I'm Howie Carr.
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3: A lot of sunshine and a northwesterly breeze gusting over 25 to 30 miles an hour this afternoon. Temperatures in the 60s to near 70. We'll fade into the 40s. That wind lightens later on tonight under mostly clear skies. Right around 70, lighter breeze, sunshine Tuesday. Partial sunshine, upper 70s Wednesday, and our next chance of showers arriving Thursday. From the Stormwatch 9 Weather Center, I'm meteorologist Kevin Skorupa.
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1: The Republican candidate for governor in Wisconsin is Tom Tiffany, and the Democrat is not, the incumbent is not running for re-election. They threw in this replacement candidate for Hong, the crazy Korean woman, and so he was traveling in a small aircraft this weekend, and in the morning, in the early morning hours, in the dark, the plane lost power, and it had to make an emergency landing on a lake. An emergency landing. And he and the pilot were able to exit the aircraft and swim to safety. I mean, I would say probably in most cases like that, the people are killed. I don't know what the actual numbers are, but it's pretty amazing. Here's his tweet. After landing, we called 911. As the plane began to submerge, we exited the aircraft and swam to a shallow area where we waited until emergency responders reached us by boat. Thankfully, both the pilot and I sustained only minor injuries. God was watching over us tonight. And I am incredibly grateful to be here in the hospital with my wife, Chris, by my side. He's okay. An experience like this reminds you just how precious life is. Would you care to guess what the tweet that they wrote in the Milwaukee Journal Sentinel? A rag of a paper. A rag's rag of a paper. The reporter, Hope Carnop, said that the lake was only 30 feet deep. Only 30 feet deep. Number one, you know, people drown in very shallow bodies of water. And number two, they hit the water at a very high rate of speed because they were in the air. But it was only 30 feet deep. As the reporter for Town Hall said, lady, hitting any water at that speed is like smashing into concrete, and it can be fatal. And what is this take, that it's okay that a GOP candidate for governor was forced to make a water landing? And she had to delete it, of course, but the internet is forever. It's only 30 feet deep. Who could drown in 30 feet of water, especially when your plane has just crashed into the water?
11: Yeah, so on X, Hope Carnop was responding to some criticism of the characterization, and somebody said, why would you say only? And her response was, to explain the gravity of the situation. It doesn't seem like much to me.
1: Have you ever read any stories about people drowning? How many pools are 30 feet deep in backyards? And people are drowning in those pools by the thousands every year.
11: Come on, Howie. Most people are 25 feet on average. So it's basically waiting at that point.
1: 30 feet doesn't seem very... Okay.
11: Only a small plane crashing into the water.
1: And it wasn't like it was 5 miles up in the air. You know? It was only a few thousand feet in the air before it crashed in the dark. 844-500-4242. Lisa, you're next with Howie Carr. Go ahead, Lisa.
12: Hi, Howie. How are you?
1: Hi, good.
12: Good. Don't know how to follow that because I was going to go with my original call talking about the Clancy trial, and I just wanted to share my story. I suffered from postpartum diagnosed psychosis. I was 19 years old, got pregnant, had my daughter at age 20. And I was with a man who I thought was going to be my husband. We were going to be together forever. You know, happy fairy tale dream. And he ended up having affairs on me. And long story short, I knew what was going on. And when I was in the hospital with my daughter, keep in mind, I must back this up. My dad died 1 year to the day prior to my daughter's birth. And so I was in the hospital, and I just remember having this feeling like, I don't know what I'm doing here. I didn't want to hold my baby. I didn't want to touch her at all. It was so devastating to me because at that point in my life, at that age, I felt like there was two people inside of my brain. One was, I love my baby. The other one was, I'm running out of this hospital. I don't want to be a mother. I don't want to touch this child. So fast forward, I ended up taking care of her, but I couldn't sleep. I couldn't eat. Now, when I got pregnant for her, I was a heavy woman. As a teenager, I was a heavy woman. I weighed 165 pounds.
1: Yeah. Well, I mean, what's the point, Lisa?
12: My point is, I weighed 196. When I gave birth to her, I went through postpartum so bad that I dropped down to 126 pounds, and I had anxiety attacks to where I couldn't hold my daughter. So I would beg my mother, please take her, change her diaper.
1: But you didn't. But Lisa, the point is, you didn't kill your daughter, though, did you?
12: No. The point is I felt like I could have. I felt like I could have, but there was I had panic attacks. So
1: right. But I mean, don't most people at some point want to kill somebody? Watch it. 844-500-4242. Nick, you're next with Howie Carr. Go ahead, Nick.
13: How you doing, Howie? Over the weekend. Oh, by the way, real quick, Mary Jo Kopechne would argue with the depth of the water. She drowned in 6 to 8 feet of water. Obama's chef died in 8 feet of water. So
1: I thought that this was one of these things where, you know, like my grandson, you know, he's almost five. He knows that he could get into trouble in a pool. I mean, doesn't every kid learn that at about the age of three? This woman's a reporter. I mean, give me a break.
13: Why I'm calling is this. Okay, just very recently, with very little sound fear, the Houthis in Iraq attacked a Saudi pipeline.
1: Yes.
13: This will not be the first time.
1: Well, no, they weren't Houthis. They weren't the Houthis. The Houthis are on the other side of the pipeline. This drone came in from Iraq. It's the militias. It's the militias.
13: At any rate, okay, Iraq, 4,400 people lost, dead, and many casualties, $2 to $4 trillion, and then Bush, by the way, should never be complimented for what happened in Iraq, because we walked out the back door and Iran runs Iraq to this day.
1: Well, they run part of it anyway. They run that part. They certainly run that part of it. And then they wrecked this pipeline, and it's gonna take weeks to repair it. They hit one of these pipelines that they built to the Red Sea, which was to make up for the Iranian pirates in the Persian Gulf. And then they hit the they used drones to hit one of the pumping stations, and they knocked it out. It's going to take weeks to put it back online, and it's what, it's 5% of the oil. You're right. It's, Nick, I can't believe it's getting so little publicity, so little news value. You know, I mean, I look every day on the Mideast news feeds. It's big news over there, but it's not, the mainstream media doesn't seem to want to pick it up. But it's, and so the Saudis were going to go in and bomb the all of these Iranian these Iranian paid for militias, Arab militias, and the Iraqis said, oh, we'll fire the guy, the defense minister or whoever was in charge of policing it. This guy has caused, like, you know, this bomb, this drone is going to cost us billions of dollars in increased oil prices. And the only thing the Iraqis do is fire the guy. I mean, it's so screwed up. And then, did you see? The Saudis have supposedly been financing and paying to build the Yemeni army back to fight the Houthis. And so then it turned out the Houthis went in and they took over all the couple of cities, big important cities. Well, they're important, they're not big, on the Red Sea. And you know what it turned out? 80% of the soldiers on the Yemeni army rolls were ghost soldiers. They didn't exist. They were just giving it was like food stamps for Haitians. They were just cashing the checks, but there was nobody there. And so then they went in. They thought they had, I don't know, 10,000 soldiers defending these towns, and they ended up with 2,000 towns, and they just got overrun. What a mess! What a mess this is. And then they wanted the Saudis wanted America to go in and bomb the Houthis, and President Trump said last week on the eve of 9/11, I don't think we're going to bail you out on this one, Saudis. Go see the Israelis, see if they want to help you out. It's such a mess. 844-500-4242, 844-500-4242. 863 says $2 billion to build a courthouse. That's BS. You could build a small country for $2 billion. Get the names of those connected and how many companies competed for the bid. Two of the companies that competed for the bid are suing, and of course the Attorney General, the very ethical Attorney General Andrea Joy Campbell, is representing the state, saying it was totally on the level to give it to Andrea Campbell's, to Ayanna Pressley's husband. Just coincidentally, Ayanna Pressley and Andrea Campbell served on the Boston City Council together, and now the Attorney General is protecting the congressman's jailbird husband as he looks to a massive payday of tens of millions of dollars. David, you're next with Howie Carr. Go ahead, David.
14: Good afternoon, Howie. Don't forget, Whitney Houston died in a bathtub.
1: Plenty of people have died in bathtubs, David.
14: Right? I mean, you talk about water and being how deep it is. I mean, does it matter?
1: No, it doesn't. That's the whole point. You'd have to be a fool. I mean, I don't care how much he hates Republicans and Tom Tiffany. You have to be a fool to say it's only 30 feet deep.
14: Correct. Right.
1: Thanks.
14: That's my point.
1: Thanks for the call, David. 844-500-4242. They're offended by hatred. And they make themselves look like fools because that's what they are. For 20 years, Preborn has stood in the gap between fear and hope. And this year alone, God has used Preborn to save nearly 60,000 babies from abortion. Since Roe v. Wade was overturned, the abortion industry hasn't slowed down. It has adapted. Women now face this decision faster, more privately, and more alone than ever. But every day, inside a Preborn Network clinic, a woman sees her baby on an ultrasound and hears a heartbeat for the first time. And everything changes. The chance for new life skyrockets. And this year, that moment has led to thousands of commitments to Christ, proof that Preborn isn't just saving babies, it's saving souls. 20 years in, we still believe we were made for this moment. Will you help us meet the next woman before it's too late? Right now, another mother needs that moment. You can give it to her. Just $28 helps provide one life-saving ultrasound. $140 helps rescue 5 babies. All gifts are tax deductible. 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I'm Howie Carr.
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19: That is not true.
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19: That is not true.
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1: We're going to put out on Instagram, if we haven't already done so, the video of the from the Hyannis News of the woman going crazy on Robert Bastille from the Hyannis News after her friend or whatever is the cop, Welcome Back Cotter, of the Sandwich Police Department, is arrested for driving under in an unregistered car.
31: Hey, yo, Mr. Cotter.
1: So you can check that out. It's we tweeted it out in addition to Instagram and TikTok, and you can on Twitter, X. You can also see the story of the guy behind Reddington at the press conference. He spent 3 years in jail before they dropped the murder charges against him. He was accused originally of killing, dismembering, and incinerating a Cholo drug dealer from Framingham. It's all there at HowieCarrShow.com or Instagram. You can find the sandwich story on Instagram or TikTok. 844-500-4242. Couple of illegal alien stories to wrap up the evening with. Cut 17.
2: Now being held here in Calcasieu Parish on immigration detainers after Lake Charles police responded to a report of shots fired. Officers say they arrived at a manufactured home on Smith Road where several people were inside and wouldn't come out. Because of a language barrier, Border Patrol was called to help communicate. Eventually, five people came out and were detained. Inside, police say they found a .40 caliber gun and seven shell casings. All five are now in the Calcasieu Parish Correctional Center on immigration detainers.
1: Who are we to interfere with their quaint third world customs? Cut 16.
4: New Braunfels police say a truck and a car collided, killing the New Braunfels man behind the wheel of the sedan. But a three-year-old child, also in the car, survived.
5: According to his parents, Alejandro Nunez had just picked up his daughter and left his father's house.
6: Literally like 20 minutes after I was outside with my other son, we heard ambulances. Something like told me, come over here to the accident. And I came over here, and sure enough, it was him.
7: You know, he saw it was my son's car, and then he called me, and he just told me, Alex is gone. I was like, no, this is not right, no.
5: New Braunfels police say the driver of the truck, Rafael Alejandro Araguin Ramirez, appeared to be intoxicated. He was arrested and charged with intoxication manslaughter and aggravated assault with a deadly weapon. His passenger was also arrested and faced different charges. His parents say they're grateful to police that an arrest has been made, but it doesn't bring them comfort because they say their loss was preventable.
1: Face different charges. I wonder what kind of different charges they faced. Could it be immigration charges, perhaps? That's in Texas. The illegal alien was on his way drunk to get a Talafrico ballot to vote in the vote absentee in the upcoming elections. 844-500-4242. Remember Gretchen Whitmer, the governor of Michigan, and the fake kidnapping plot with the guys who were bums, and there were four bums, and they were recruited by 12 FBI agents. It was another way to throw the 2020 election. Now they're trying a smaller gag in Ohio. They arrested this guy for allegedly a lunging at the Democrat candidate, Amy Acton, whose initials are AA. And the Cleveland Plain Dealer, the local rag there, is very angry that the Republican district attorney is saying that there was no such incident. They're angry. I'm Howie Carr.
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9: Dartmouth College is one of the best higher education institutions in the country for free speech, according to a new report released 1 year after the assassination of conservative activist Charlie Kirk and his planned appearance at the school. The Foundation for Individual Rights and Expression, or FIRE, is a free speech nonprofit. In its report released last week,

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1: A tug of war over artificial intelligence. I'm Lee Silicera, Fox News. President Trump calling fears over AI taking over the world or destroying humanity a hoax, even as tech leaders and AI company chiefs call for putting the brakes on AI advancement and more regulation. Senate Democratic leader Chuck Schumer wants to find a way to balance the technology.
2: That means putting guardrails in to mitigate the risks of this technology and earn the public's trust, which is critical to American leadership.
1: Republicans and Democrats calling for regulations while keeping America's edge over China. A federal judge has blocked the Trump administration from implementing a new rule that would limit how long foreign students and journalists can remain in the U.S. without applying for extensions. The Environmental Protection Agency repealing rules that limit planet working greenhouse gas emissions from power plants fueled by coal and natural gas, and has announced it's taking a separate but related step to prevent future administrations from regulating climate pollution from power plants. Environmental groups say it would come at a cost to Americans' health and further degrade the environment. The move expected to face immediate legal challenges. Yemen's Houthi rebels could be opening up a second front in the Iran war, targeting Saudi Arabia.
3: They're using drones and missiles to attack Saudi oil infrastructure as well, and they are threatening a key piece of land. All along the Red Sea, they have taken territory, including the key port city of Mocha, and they are threatening the key strait, the Bab el-Mandeb Strait. That carries about 12% of the world's oil passes through there. Now, in the past, the U.S. has bombed the Houthis, the Saudis have attacked the Houthis, and now the Yemeni government is fighting the Houthis.
1: Fox's Steve Harrigan in Tel Aviv. Wall Street AI stocks slid worldwide. The Dow lost 152, the Nasdaq off 146. 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
10: I'm Charles Payne, and this is the Fox Business Report.
11: A volatile trading session with the major averages kicking off the new trading week lower on an AI sell-off. AI heavyweights tumbled as industry leaders call for a development slowdown. Semiconductor stocks leading the losses and chip equipment makers also got hammered. Shares of Corning declined 13% and was the worst performing stock in the S&P 500. Corning and other optical networking companies have become a major part of the AI trade as the data center build-out has boosted demand for fiber optic cables. Strength in software and cybersecurity stocks cushioning Monday's losses, and oil prices rose with West Texas Intermediate crude settling over $101 a barrel. The Dow down 152 points, the Nasdaq lower by 147, S&P 500 down 37. That's your Fox Business Report. I'm Hillary Barsky, invested in you.
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3: Clear skies, light winds, a little bit of valley fog, lows dropping back into the 40s. Looks like we're up near 70 with a lighter breeze and a good deal of sunshine on your Tuesday. Partial sunshine, a little bit of a warming trend starting Wednesday. Highs will be in the upper 70s, a little more humidity in the air, and our next chance of showers arriving with a front approaching on Thursday. From Stormwatch 9 Weather Center, I'm meteorologist Kevin Skorupa.
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16: Welcome back, everyone, to the Grace Curley Show. Yeah, more headlines about these tech leaders urge caution amid rapid AI growth. This is like when Biden used to get out of the closet every once in a while, get out from the freezer with the ice cream, and he would yell at us about things that were all things that he did. And I would be sitting there like Vince Vaughn, why are you yelling at me? This is how I feel with these AI tech leaders. Why are you lecturing me on how dangerous AI is? Weren't you guys the ones who were telling me how great it was going to be for me, and now you're worried about me? I don't believe, by the way, that it's going to be the end of the world. I just don't. It's no fun for me. This whole end of the world stuff doesn't do anything for me. But I also don't believe that they're shaken to their core and they've seen something and now they've, turned over a new leaf. I think this is all has to do with Anthropic's IPO, has to do with saving face. They want to look like, oh, we're the good guys. And I do think there's some truth. While I don't understand AI fully and I don't understand how bad these data centers are or if they're good or better or all this stuff, I do get what Trump is saying about how this stuff is moving, and much like so many other things, including climate change, we can put in all these guardrails and we can do all these things. China's going to do what they want. And even Ted Cruz said, if there's going to be, how did he describe it? Did he say killer robots? If there's going to be killer robots, I want them to be American killer robots, not Chinese killer robots. Might be oversimplifying it, but I tend to agree. All right, so some other big stories today. We have talked about the Lindsey Clancy holdout juror who has now become the worst man in America. I mean, this is amazing. You really, if you were an alien coming down onto this beautiful planet and you ended up here in Massachusetts, what are the odds? How lucky are you out of all the states in all the country, you end up here, and you were watching this unfold, you'd be like, so, who's the bad guy here? Because I thought it was the woman who killed her three kids, but now I'm finding out that no, it's the holdout juror who wouldn't go along with all of it. They really don't like him. The women especially. The men, not crazy about him either. But the white women are very upset that this black juror did not say what they wanted him to say. And we're going to keep an eye on this because I really don't understand what kind of situation they're, what kind of outcome they're hoping to see here by,
17: hey, where are the white women at?
16: Sicking all these reporters on this man and bringing up his past and, you know, any of his past transgressions or alleged transgressions, I should say. I don't really understand what good's going to come out of this. Now, nationally, we've got a few big stories happening. Obviously, we're still watching the race in Michigan. We're watching all these midterm races, but the one in Michigan has really received a lot of attention because of Abdul El-Sayed, who says, I'm a scientist. I'm not a socialist. I'm a scientist. And he's been trying his best, Taylor, to pivot away from the questions, to dodge the questions about Hassan Piker. And there have been some ads. I don't know if you saw these over the weekend. There was a few things I saw over the weekend. Friday was the 25th anniversary of 9/11. We spent a lot of time on it on the show, as we should, and as I hope everyone was able to pay their respects and remember and reflect. And then because I had been getting stuff ready for the show, my social media feed all weekend was just, it was just serving me more and more really sad, dark, you know, everything. People falling out of buildings and everything else. But on the bright side, a few things that I did come across were these amazing ads about Hassan Piker, about Abdul El-Sayed. Bruce Blakeman, who's running against Hochul, had an incredible ad. And the ad was actually, I'll explain it here, because there was no dialogue in it. The ad started off with a young guy and a young woman having a meet cute, Taylor. You know what that is?
8: A what?
16: A meet cute.
8: A meet cute?
16: Yeah. That's like the scene in the movie where, oh, I'm walking down the hall and you're walking down the hall and we bump into each other and we drop our papers and, oh my gosh, oh, everything gets mixed up and then we meet each other. And it's like the beginning of the story.
8: I hate today.
16: So they have this meet cute and you see in the background, you see the twin towers in the back. And it's, he's a fireman and she's a pretty lady. And they get together and it shows you the course of their lives. They get married, they have a baby. They have a 5-year-old, 6-year-old, and then 9/11 happens. And you see the mother getting the news that her husband, the firefighter, died in 9/11. You see the little girl understanding that her dad died in 9/11. And then it follows the little girl as she grows up and she starts seeing all of these video clips of like Hassan Piker and these Free Palestine people. And she's like watching and she just has this look of confusion on her face. Like, hold on a second. What's happening here? And then they show Hochul in the hijab. And she's looking at, she's going, she keeps looking up at the TV like, how did we get here? My dad died in 9/11 and all these people are wearing hijabs and they're, you know, burning the American flag and I'm supposed to vote for this. And then the final scene is her going into the voting booth and she's filling out that circle for Bruce Blakeman. She's got a big smile on her face and she walks out and like takes a big, deep breath and walks out into New York City and feels so happy about it. Really powerful stuff. And I've seen a lot of those. So because Hassan Piker has created so much backlash for Abdul El-Sayed, the constant refrain we're hearing from AOC, from Abdul El-Sayed, every time they get asked this question is, I don't want to talk about a Twitch streamer from California. This is a guy who you were bringing him around, palling around with him. He was your BFF. When you thought you could benefit, he was the biggest deal. You love this guy in his goofy suits. And now he's just a Twitch streamer from California. And you don't think anyone should pay any mind to it, the fact that you were cozying up with him. Well, Scott Jennings got into a little back and forth with Mallory McMorrow on CNN about people denouncing or refusing to denounce Hassan Piker, and he had a great point. This is cut three. This is Scott Jennings and Mallory McMorrow.
17: Do people in Michigan think America deserved 9/11?
18: Absolutely not.
17: No. Then why does your Senate campaign's top surrogate go around saying that?
19: Listen, hold on. May I?
17: That's on the ballot in Michigan,
18: too. No, it's not. Because
17: Michigan. Why does your guy campaign
18: famously was the candidate in the Senate race who disavowed Hassan
17: Piker. And then you were famously out of the race.
16: She's like, I famously denounced him and it didn't matter. No, some would argue that it did. Some would argue that it mattered so much that you're out now. And that could be a problem. It's a problem when you denounce the fervent anti-Semite, anti-American Twitch streamer and his friend who's running for Senate. It's a problem when you denounce the Twitch streamer and then you lose a lot of your support. That's a problem with this whole Big Ten thing. And as we're talking about this, I want to encourage people, because another thing, I just mentioned that Bruce Blakeman ad, which was incredible. I saw a lot of great ads over the weekend. Another really, really great video I watched, and I might put it up on the website, was Bill Maher. And just doing a retrospective, just talking about the 25 years, talking about how political correctness and our inability to call out terrorism, radical Islam, our inability to say these things, and the CBC changing their language and everyone tiptoeing around it because we don't want to hurt anyone's feelings and we don't want Islamophobia, we don't want backlash, how dangerous it is for our country and how debilitating it is for the current Democrat Party. And so that was a really great cut from Bill Maher. Someone pointed out it's a wild thing when Tucker Carlson is rooting on Abdul El-Sayed and Bill Maher is the sanest person in the Democrat Party. I never thought I'd see the day. But as we're talking about this anti-American hatred, and or just this hatred for everything we stand for in this country, for capitalism, this real hatred for Western civilization, I think someone who embodies all of that, besides the Twitch streamer from California, is a sitting member of Congress, Ilhan Omar. And she was asked on the Don Lemon show about Charlie Kirk, and she has said some really vicious, disgusting things about Charlie Kirk since he was assassinated. She never misses an opportunity to disgrace herself. And this is what she said now. This is cut five.
20: I have nothing to apologize for. It is a tragedy that Charlie Kirk was killed in that way. I feel for his widow and his children. They will have to live with that for the rest of their lives. But there is no legacy to honor. It was a legacy filled with bigotry, hatred, and white supremacy. Mm-hmm. And as a black woman and as a Muslim in this country, I refuse to join the chorus that changes the history of what is on the record from this man. And so, Nancy Mace, the president, like, whatever, these crazy people can do whatever they want to do.
21: Yeah.
20: But I am not going to be bullied into complacency, into,
16: okay, we can stop
20: dishonest.
16: There, because she's clearly just now trying to fill the silence. It's amazing how people who defended Charlie Kirk, conservative leader, who was assassinated in front of the entire world for voicing his opinions and engaging in debate with students on a college campus. The people who defended him, she's very, very, very quick to call them crazy people. The people who crashed the planes into the North and South Towers and into the Pentagon and hijacked that plane that went down in Shanksville.
20: Some people did something?
16: Yeah, she's a little bit more generous with her descriptions of those people. Just some people did something. But that's actually not what I want to talk about. She wants to talk about Charlie Kirk's record. She seems focused on that. Like, let's focus on the record. Let's focus on the facts. I want to focus on the record. I want to focus on her record. And I'm really happy to see that DHS Secretary Mark Wayne Mullen is intrigued by her record as well. And I'm not talking about the elusive wine company. I'm not talking about the fact that her net worth was improperly evaluated by some wacko accountant. I'm not talking about that. Leave the financial stuff aside for a second. I'm talking about that old rumor that is very persistent, that doesn't seem to go away, that she married her brother. Because we have more on that now. DHS Secretary Mark Wayne Mullen told, I think it was the Benny Johnson podcast, yeah, that we know that she married her brother to try to bring him into the United States. We know he lives now in London. There may be more to this, the whole family migration and possibly some illegal activity for them to come to the United States to begin with. I would say this, Taylor, if you're marrying your brother, you know how they always say, like, oh, they catch someone doing a crime. I catch Taylor shoplifting or something. He's stealing fedoras from some store. It's probably not the first time he's stolen a fedora. Like, the chances that I caught him the first time he steals that fedora, low. If you're marrying your brother, I can only surmise that there's other things Like, that doesn't seem like your first entry into the illegal dealings is, hey, bro, let's get married. That's got to be at least fifth or sixth in line of things that you've already done. There's no way that this is the only thing when you lift up the rock that's under there. Everybody's talking about weight loss injections because the results are so dramatic. They work by lowering blood sugar and reducing appetite. So what if you're looking to lose weight, but you're not interested in the painful weekly injections, especially when you hear about some of those intense side effects? Well, that's why doctors created a weight loss supplement called Lean, and the results are remarkable. Taylor, tell us about them.
0: Lean is very, very easy to use. It's just, it's capsules. You take, you know, I take vitamin supplements, all kinds of stuff, natural things, and that's what I was mostly concerned about if I were going to do some weight loss program. Is it natural? And Lean is. It's just three capsules after breakfast. I took some this morning. I just had a protein shake for breakfast after going to the gym. And I wasn't hungry even for lunchtime, really. I had to kind of force my lunch down because, well, that's kind of the only time I'm going to have to eat my lunch is here while I'm on the show. But it works. It suppresses the appetite. It helps you to stop thinking about food throughout the day. You're not wandering around the office 10:30, like poking through people's lunch boxes in the fridge, seeing what they won't miss. Not that I've ever done that before.
16: I'm putting post-it notes on my stuff from now on. No one wants to go near my stuff.
0: But, yeah, it gets rid of all those cravings, and it just keeps you in the zone, for lack of a better term. 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So I recommend it to anybody who's looking to lose 10, 15, 20 pounds. I've lost 15 pounds with Lean. And it's just been amazing.
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16: Oh! You know, John Brennan's in the news today. And I'm going to tell you why in a second, but before I do, I already had him on my mind.
0: He's always there.
16: He's always on my mind. Because Miranda Devine was reposting this story about Bill Clinton. Have you seen this? Bill Clinton's talking about how he wanted to take out Osama bin Laden, but the CIA didn't want to. They were afraid they'd kill too many innocent civilians, and he now wishes they had. And I don't know why he's talking about this, but it was just a story that was out there today. Miranda Devine reposts it and says, Bill Clinton says he authorized the CIA to take out bin Laden when they had him in their sights in February of 1999, but the CIA killed the operation. Guess who was CIA director? George Tenet. Guess who he met in Saudi Arabia who advised him not to go ahead? John Brennan, soon to be Tenet's chief of staff. So John Brennan was already in the news, and not for a good reason. And that was, you know, not the, at that point, we're talking 90s. This guy's been creating havoc for decades and decades and decades. Now, today, Taylor, there's been another update. There's been another file to add to John Brennan's record.
0: Yes, Fox News breaking former CIA director John Brennan subpoenaed to testify before Florida grand jury, lawyer says, as DOJ investigates whether there was a conspiracy to deprive Trump of civil rights.
16: Now, that brings us to my next question. Have you been working on your John Brennan impersonation?
0: No.
16: You had years now. You have had years on this assignment,
0: no,
16: sir.
0: I don't think anybody would really recognize a John Brennan. Look, I'm all for playing to the smallest denomination. But when that smallest denomination becomes zero, I'm not wasting my time.
16: Text in. Let's let the American people decide. Do you want Taylor to work on his John Brennan impersonation? He has a very distinct voice, Taylor. I don't think it would be hard for you. You're very talented.
0: Well, it's sure he has a distinct voice, but how many people have heard it? I can't picture, hear his voice in my head when I see his picture.
3: He's always talking like this, and he's always talking about how things are on the brink of democracy.
0: See, how can I top that?
16: Yeah, you're right. 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Taylor, what is the PQ and what are the results thus far?
0: Today's poll question, which you can vote in at gracecurlyshow.com, is would you want to serve on the jury of a high-profile case after what's happened to the Lindsey Clancy holdout juror?
16: No, I would not.
0: 77% say no.
16: I mean, they would never let me on anything anyway, nor would they let
0: you. Why do you think that is?
16: You say conservative. I don't know. I just don't think that's what they're going for.
0: You don't think I'd have a good chance of getting on a jury?
16: No.
0: No?
16: No, no, no. I don't think so, Taylor.
0: We'll see. November.
16: They
0: got my summons hanging on the fridge.
16: Oh, really?
0: Yep.
16: I can't see it for you. I really, really can't. We'll be back. We've got some Massachusetts OUI news and more. Don't go anywhere.
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30: Clear skies, light winds, a little bit of valley fog, lows dropping back into the 40s. Looks like we're up near 70 with a lighter breeze and a good deal of sunshine on your Tuesday. Partial sunshine, a little bit of a warming trend starting Wednesday. Highs will be in the upper 70s, a little more humidity in the air, and our next chance of showers arriving with a front approaching on Thursday. From Stormwatch 9 Weather Center, I'm meteorologist Kevin Skorupa.
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8: Well, I'm personally glad that Peter Strzok had an opportunity to talk publicly about this, and so that the American people could see his professionalism, as well as what I think is his integrity.
16: So that was John Brennan, who, if you've listened to this show over the years, especially during the witch hunt of Donald J. Trump, which continues in all sorts of forms, but Brennan was really one of the main conspirators. And he is a terrible person, and he also has a really, really annoying, pretentious voice. And I have been trying so hard to get the best impressionist I know, Taylor Cormier, to dive into this, you know, to explore this character.
0: Maybe I think he just really grates on you.
16: You don't think his voice is grating?
0: I don't think it's very distinctive.
3: I think it's almost like Mr. Burns. He's always...
0: Yeah, he's got that kind of look to him, but...
16: Well, Taylor, I hear you
8: Vladimir
16: see...
8: Vladimir Putin must be very happy, as well as Russian intelligence security services, because of the discord that's being sown.
0: Like, if you played me that cut and left out any descriptors of Putin or Peter Strzok or whomever, I could not tell you who that is.
16: Oh, really? See, That's why I think we should play my game. I had this idea for a game, okay? Because, you know, we used to do Woke Word Joke, and then at a certain point when everyone else across America started copying the game, Taylor and I both said, it's peaked. Like, we've had it. But then I thought of a new game, and this is how it works. I haven't figured out all of the rules, but we have someone call in, and the game is called Name That Loon, and Taylor plays a cut. Now, I haven't heard the cut, and the caller hasn't heard the cut. And the caller gets a guess at who they think it is, and I get a guess. Because I think I'm pretty good at naming all these people, whether it be media people or politicians. And if you stump me, or if you trump me, is probably a better way to say it. If you trump me and you get it and I don't, you get a prize. I think that's a fun game. And we could have a fun little jingle. Da-da-da-da-doo, name that loon.
0: Yeah.
16: Taylor doesn't like it. He immediately put the...
0: Stretched thin enough in my job as it is. I don't need some...
16: You know what?
0: Some game that hasn't been thoroughly fleshed out yet on my... You figure it out.
16: You know what? I will. If I come up with a theme song...
0: No, that's you telling me. You figure it out.
16: Oh, but if I do figure it out, can we play it one time? It could be a huge success. It could be a fan favorite, or it could flop. We shall see. But here's what Taylor doesn't want you to know, is that he's been working on the impression over the break, and I think it's coming out pretty good, Taylor. Can you give it to us?
0: I've forgotten it already, because I've forgotten what he sounds like.
16: Do you want to play him again? Refresh.
8: As well as Russian intelligence security services, because of it's the discord that's being sown in the halls of Congress here.
0: No, I'm not ready to premiere it.
16: Okay, that's fine. That's totally, totally fine. I totally understand. I wanted to get to two stories here, though, that both take place in the Commonwealth. One of them is a Sandwich police officer who was arrested, and what happens next
0: put tuna on rye.
16: Is pretty crazy. So this police officer is Matthew Cotter, and he was placed on leave following an alleged drunk driving crash while he was off duty Friday night. Now, he's expected to be arraigned in Barnstable District Court today. According to the Sandwich Police Department, I'm reading this from WCVB, he was driving a black BMW around 9:30 when he left the roadway, crashed through a resident's stone flower beds, and hit a parked car. It almost sounded like thunder, said the woman whose driveway Cotter's car ended up in. Like, it was loud. It was really loud. My dogs went crazy. So he gets arrested, and I guess he says he got out of the car. He said, I'm a Sandwich police officer. Kind of making it seem like he crashed there because he's a Sandwich police officer. Like, everybody calm down. I'm a Sandwich police officer. You just drove into our car. Okay. But then again,
0: what's your driveway doing parked here?
16: He flashes his badge, say, hey, hold on a second. But then what I'm confused about, Taylor, is the woman. She's always a woman to me. There's a woman who then, and maybe Jared can help us here fill in the blanks, she gets irate that someone is filming this. She is pissed. And she starts going off. Can I have cut 10, please? Are you f***ing kidding me? Get the f***. You piece of
11: Hey, don't touch me.
16: I'll do anything I
11: don't touch
16: want.
11: Me.
16: Get away.
11: Don't touch me. I'm filming a crime.
16: You're not filming a crime.
11: Do not touch me, lady.
16: There are no charges. You don't know what the f*** you're
11: You just touch
16: about.
11: Me. You just
16: go
11: touch
16: away.
11: Me. I have a body camera on.
16: I don't care.
11: You just
16: go hover over your radio and find a real f***. You know what part I liked to that? She said, go away! Can we play that again? I got to hear that one more time. This woman.
1: Are you f***ing kidding me? Get the f*** away, you piece of f***. Go!
11: Hey,
1: go!
11: Don't touch me.
1: I don't do anything.
11: Don't touch me.
1: Get away.
11: Don't touch me. I'm filming a crime.
1: You're not filming a crime.
11: Do not touch me, lady.
1: There are no charges. You don't know what the f*** you're
11: talking about. You just touched me. I have a body camera on.
16: That one right there.
1: Go away.
16: That one right there. I really, really liked.
0: Which number juror was she on the Clancy trial?
16: I don't know, Taylor. Such a good question. If I'm the cop in this situation, and maybe he wasn't able to really express how he was feeling at this point, I would say to her, I don't think you're helping the situation. I think you're making my situation worse by screaming it. I don't know if she's his wife or his sister or his friend or his lawyer. Maybe there's an Esquire attached to her name, but I don't think that's...
0: Side piece.
16: It's always a possibility. I don't know if that's the best way to handle a situation like this. Because you know what I always say, Taylor?
0: You've got a lot of things that you always say.
16: You get more bees with vinegar than you do flying around the honeypot, sweetie. And that you can take to the bank. Now, there is another story out of Massachusetts, much more, I shouldn't say much more serious, because that was an OUI, pretty serious. But this story, I think, is going to blow up. The first I've seen of it today was from Bill Hemmer on Fox doing a report about it. And I guess it was from a Fox News radio hit that I think came out maybe yesterday or this morning. This is how it's described on Fox News. It says, it's a family's worst nightmare. Devout Catholic parents are fighting in court, this is in Massachusetts, to regain custody of their 17-year-old daughter, Sophie, and stop Massachusetts authorities from medically transitioning her with high-dose testosterone. In December 2024, the Department of Children and Families, DCF, removed the then 15-year-old from her home because her parents, Joseph and Arlene Kutzko, would not recognize their daughter as a boy due to their faith, an identity change they allege staff at Algonquin Regional High School initiated in secret. Although physical abuse claims against Joseph were deemed unfounded, a permanent restraining order was issued against the family, and DCF cut off contact with the Kutzkos, who would not call Sophie by a male name or pronouns. So they appeared on this Lighthouse Faith podcast, and they're just devastated over this. DCF has housed their daughter in a boy's dormitory, stripped away her Catholic faith by denying her Sunday Mass, and put her on birth control and psychiatric drugs. This is according to the parents. As the family fights DCF's court attempt to administer testosterone and demands a full psychological evaluation for Sophie, their attorney, Bernadette Broyles, is pushing Congress to ensure no loving parent's refusal to transition a child is ever branded as child abuse. This is a story, Taylor, that we've seen in different forms over the last few years. It does happen, and there are states that are trying to ensure that a parent has information and is informed if the school is going to suddenly call their child a new name and change their child's sex and change their identity. But the fact that this is happening in Massachusetts, along with everything else that's happening in the state, is really telling about where we're headed.
0: They'd be appalled with all the things I deny my children on a daily basis. They would have an agent posted in my house just reviewing every single decision. You're denying your child a donut? That's their decision to have a donut. If they want to have a donut, no donuts. What are we doing?
16: Why are you coming after the donuts? Of all the things, why the donuts? No, I agree with you.
0: You want your child to have a donut at 8 a.m.?
16: No, I agree with you. And also, though, I find it strange that after everything, and I'm not by any means the first person to point this out, I find it strange that the Democrats want to keep on dying on this hill. You've seen now. We learned during COVID. I think COVID was the biggest example. That a group of people that may vote for you, may stay home, may kind of stay out of it, are young, you know, 30-somethings. If they don't feel energized, they might not go to the polls. The one area where you're going to get them energized to go to the polls, besides maybe their finances, but I would argue more, is their kids, is when they start to feel like the government is intruding
0: right.
16: on their rights as parents and trying to indoctrinate their children or trying to harm their children or trying to influence their children in any sort of way. That is the one area where parents come alive. And we saw it, Taylor. We saw it at these school board meetings where parents were getting dragged out of the school board meetings because they were standing up for their kids and they were standing up for, I don't want a teenage boy in my daughter's bathroom at school. These are the kind of issues that politicians dismiss, and politicians think, oh, well, anyone who feels this way about it is just a bigot or is just a homophobe or is just a transphobe or is just a hater. No, you are not understanding how so many parents in this country feel. I think it's crazy that they're going to do this again. Like 2024 was a great example of how these cultural issues do not pan out the way that Democrats think they're going to. In fact, a lot of these issues, I agree with Trump. He goes, they keep saying 80-20. I think it's 90-10. I think it's 99-1 in some situations. I think most parents would read this, and even if they deny it, somewhere deep in their brains, they go, this is not good. This is not good. You can't be hiding from parents that their child is deciding to become, their daughter's deciding to become a boy. That's something parents, I remember when I was a kid, they just started in colleges about, like, your parents aren't going to see your grades. Like, you get to log into the portal. I remember this because my brother went to college before me. And the portal, he had to give my mom access to the portal to see his grades. She's paying.
0: What is he, Ferris Bueller, this thing?
16: She's paying for the school, and she's got to get the password for him to see the portal. And when she logged on to the portal, my older brother's very smart, but, you know, your freshman year of college, you get distracted off, by yeah. other things. That's when she found out he was taking Introduction to, what was it? Oh, no. The Mind of a Golfer. That was one of the courses. And she's like, what is this? The Mind of a Golfer? And you're getting a C? And he was like, it's a confusing thing, Mom. This game of golf can be very confusing. But I remember thinking, like, this is crazy that my mom has to ask my older brother for permission to see his grades for a school she's paying for. Little did I know that however many years later, it was going to be to the point where a parent wasn't even going to get a courtesy call if their child was changing genders. And if you did get the courtesy call and you said, I don't know, I know my daughter, her name is Katie, and I know now she wants to go by something else, I don't really feel comfortable with that, you might have your child taken away from you. And I get that these situations are really, really fraught with a stress and emotions, and you don't want your child to grow more distant from you. I totally understand that. But I agree with these parents that it's like, oh, what's going on? We should not be kept in the dark. Who is that helping? And it kind of does tie into this. There's this attempt, I think, a lot of times on the left to divide the family unit, to make it so that these kids don't go to their parents with this stuff. Instead, they go to school officials. Instead, they go to government officials and look for help. They go to lawyers so they can get emancipated. And they don't go to mom and dad because they've been taught through these schools, in some cases, and through social media, that mom and dad are haters. That mom and dad aren't compassionate people because they're questioning this. It's really, this is some one, this story is one to watch. I'm telling you. Oh, here we go. We've got Kevin Reddington. They're showing him on Fox. And they have a quote here from the Clancy juror. We view this as an opportunity to make it better for future women. Yeah, that was the quote that we played, Taylor. I don't think that was your job. I think that for a bunch of women who kept lecturing this one lone holdout juror about how he wasn't understanding his job and what they were there to do, it seems like maybe... the confusion wasn't limited to just him. Maybe they kind of forgot what they were there for. We'll be right back. Don't go anywhere. It's the Grace Curley Show.
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16: Welcome back, everyone, to the Grace Curley Show. So now we know who that woman was, Taylor. Who's screaming at the cameras? Oh, we still don't know. Okay.
0: We've got strong suspicions.
16: Yeah. She had her glasses on. She was not thrilled. Looks like she just woke up and she just really mad at the guy who's recording. I like to go away. She's not happy. She said, go find a real crime. I don't know. He crashed through the stone flower beds and into a car. Does seem kind of noteworthy. I wanted to play this cut here. James Tallarico. I keep reading all these polls. Oh, you know, Ken Paxton's getting crushed in Texas. Maybe it's true. Maybe I should be worried about it. But I'm really trying not to focus on the polls as much this time around. And Tallarico, if this man wins Texas, I will be shocked because he's really, every clip I see of him is he's either saying things about Christians that I don't really agree with, or he's having weird sound bites like this. Take a listen to cut 7.
17: What if we ran our world like we run a kindergarten classroom? Because at the end of the day, aren't we all just really big kindergartners?
18: If a baby were president, there would be no taxes.
6: there would be no war. There would be no government. And things could get terrible. It actually probably it would be a better screenplay idea than a serious suggestion.
16: Why does... What is that called, Taylor, where political leaders... It's not trying to dumb things down, but it's trying to, like, oversimplify or cutesy things to a way, like, aren't we all just kindergartners on this planet?
7: Who is your daddy, and what does he do?
16: And the answer is no. I don't think... And actually, that's scary. You want to be part of the government, and you think the world is just like one... We should run it like a big kindergarten class? What does that mean? What does that mean?
0: Don't we already have that?
16: Yeah, it seems... Yeah, to a...
9: Oh, you think you're a pony today? Go ahead.
16: Yeah, you want to be a mermaid? Be a mermaid. I want to hear that again, though. It's just like, why... Why are you trying to... First of all, you're talking to all of us like we're big giant babies or big giant kindergartners. I don't like that. It's a very condescending tone. But no, I think things are probably really complicated right now. We shouldn't be running things like it's kindergarten. We should be running things like we're the number one country in the world and we've got some serious business to attend to. Take a listen to this one more time.
17: What if we ran our world like we run a kindergarten classroom? Because at the end of the day, aren't we all just really big kindergartners?
7: Who is your daddy, and what does he do?
16: Now, the Chiron on Fox says questions loom over McConnell's Senate return. Yeah, this is crazy. I mean, I know they put out that picture of him, and there's been very limited information coming out about his current state. But this is insane, and it's not just I. When it's Democrats, I talk about it, and I'm going to talk about it when it's Republicans. This power hungry, incessant need to stay in charge or in your position for as long as you possibly can, despite health issues, despite age, despite not being able to do the job, is not good. And I do think that there, you know, people say age limits, and I always say, you know, we shouldn't need age limits. You guys should just figure it out. Voters should figure out that someone's too old with their own eyes and their own ears. But in situations like this, where people are in the hospital for months at a time and we don't hear from them, then I do think perhaps something else needs to be done. I am wrapping up the show today. I really enjoyed all of my time with you. Howie Carr is coming up next. I think he's got some more information regarding the Lindsey Clancy trial that will be of interest to all of you. So don't move a muscle. And if you missed any of our podcasts or any of these hours, you can check them out where our podcasts are at. And you can download them and listen to them at your leisure. I'll be back tomorrow with Taylor. We'll check on all of you then. Have a great night. Tune in to Howie Carr coming up next.
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20: Last week's primary election may have had few surprises, but with both parties having hotly contested races for the U.S. Senate and U.S. House, more than 40,000 more Democrats turned out to cast ballots Tuesday than Republicans. Officially, there were 111,018 Republican votes cast in the U.S. Senate race, giving John E. Sununu 68% of the vote and Scott Brown 27%. On the Democratic side, Chris Pappas received 100,053 votes, while his progressive challenger, Karishma Manzoor, received 50,307 votes, the other three candidates receiving about 1,000 votes apiece. The total Democratic votes in the Senate race were 153,343, or 42,685 more votes than Republicans. For WNTK and WUVR News, I'm Rob Roberts.

0: media post, the president says there is a sick conspiracy going on against AI and data centers, and the only one happy about it is China. Aboard Air Force One, President Trump says he is not downplaying AI's risk.
1: You know, it's going to be more good than bad, but by a lot.
0: Leading tech firms are endorsing more government regulation and rules and warning AI is beginning to advance beyond human control.
2: Fox's Jared Halpert at the White House. Senate Democratic Leader Chuck Schumer calling on the White House to brief lawmakers on what he calls unchecked development.
3: Congress cannot afford to turn a blind eye to AI.
2: House Speaker Mike Johnson urged CEOs to discuss AI legislation with Congress. Senator Mitch McConnell returned to the Senate for the first time in months. The Kentucky Republican arrived on the Senate floor in a wheelchair and was greeted by Ohio Republican Bernie Moreno.
4: Senator Mitch McConnell's last vote in the Senate was in mid-June, after which his office announced he'd been hospitalized following a fall. He later developed pneumonia. In mid-July, he released a statement saying he'd left the hospital and was at a rehabilitation facility. August 6th, his office issued a new update stating he'd been released from the rehab center and was recovering at home.
2: Fox's Jessica Rosenthal. Before he appeared on the floor, he issued a statement reading in part, "I'm still not quite back to 100%, but I've assured Leader Thune that as I continue with physical therapy on the advice of my doctors, I will also do my best to be present for tough votes when our conference needs me." McConnell has since returned home. 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

0: 65.
1: Clear skies, light winds, a little bit of valley fog, lows dropping back into the 40s. Looks like we're up near 70 with a lighter breeze and a good deal of sunshine on your Tuesday. Partial sunshine, a little bit of a warming trend starting Wednesday. Highs will be in the upper 70s, a little more humidity in the air, and our next chance of showers arriving with a front approaching on Thursday. From Stormwatch 9 Weather Center, I'm meteorologist Kevin Skorupa.

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0: Number 877-381-3811, 877-381-3811. Welcome. And I want to thank Brian Mudd for sitting in Friday. He's always great. It was Rosh Hashanah the first night. And I want to thank all of you for being patient with me. But it gives me time to think as I sit there and watch during services with our great Chabad Rabbi Chaim Cohen. It gives me time to think over the weekend, clear out my head, and there's a lot I want us to talk about, but I want to go a little bit deeper with you because that's typically why we're here, is it not? You hear me talk about the Islamists flooding our country and the damage that they are doing and going to do. You've heard me talk about the Marxists. I did my show Friday on that, Sunday, my opening on that on Fox. But I want you to know about your own founding of this nation, the United States of America. The Declaration of Independence. The Declaration of Independence was the most concise, formal statement of what this new nation would stand for. Which is exactly why every left-wing president has attacked it. It's been attacked by Woodrow Wilson, as an example. It was attacked by Franklin Roosevelt. It's attacked by Barack Obama. They take out relevant parts. They read it by editing it. They're particularly upset. They're particularly upset with this sentence. I want you to listen. I consider this probably the most important sentence in the Declaration. There are many important sentences. We hold these truths to be self-evident, that all men are created equal, that they are endowed by their Creator, that's the part they hate, with certain unalienable rights, that among these are life, liberty, and the pursuit of happiness, endowed by their Creator. This was the first time ever, that a nation was created based on the Judeo-Christian values, and of course, importantly, Enlightenment principles too. Now, the Enlightenment was basically the 1700s into the 1800s, but I'm talking about Judeo-Christian principles and the fusion of the Enlightenment principles, because the framers clearly did not intend to create founders, that is, a theocracy. They rejected that to a man. But you don't have to create a theocracy. That's not their purpose, which is why they also embraced John Locke, who, by the way, was a devout Christian, and he prayed to God, but he was one of the leading Enlightenment scholars and writers out of Britain. Almost cost him his life, which many people, including me, consider very, very important. Now, I just want to make a couple of points to you because I think all of this is, again, very, very important. And I want to get into it a little bit. I'm not going to spend the whole show on it, obviously. The opening salvo of the Declaration. When in the course of human events it becomes necessary for one people to dissolve the political bands which have connected them with another, and to assume among the powers of the earth the separate and equal station of which the laws of nature and nature's God, in other words, the essential eternal truths that are God's. A decent respect to the opinions of mankind requires they should declare the causes which impel them to separate. This is profound. This was not just a political rebellion, but fundamentally a spiritual and moral rebellion against what was taking place. Again, universal moral and eternal truths that undergird just governments. Just governments. Now, you should know, and there have been books written about this too, that as it has been explained, the American Republic was born out of language and beliefs from what they called the Hebrew Bible, the Old Testament. Deuteronomy was mentioned more often than any book that was ever cited. Spiritual and scriptural passages from Deuteronomy were mentioned more than any other book or source, period. In speeches, in writings, in pamphlets, the language from the Hebrew Bible, stretching back to the Puritan period, founded the Bay Colony more than 100 years earlier, was used over and over and over again by your founders, by John Adams, by George Washington, by Thomas Jefferson, by Benjamin Franklin, and by James Madison and others. And others. Now, also, Christian moral concepts were used in their public speeches and references to Jesus, also in private letters and political literature. Frequently. Now, the founders of your country didn't all agree on how to exercise their Christian faith. They came from different denominations, which is understandable. And at times they got into heated arguments about it, but when they came together, they understood that this wasn't about one denomination or another. This was about a unity of principles, a unity of moral principles and governing principles. So the Declaration adopts essentially Judeo-Christian values, and it adopts the thinking processes and arguments that were in the quote-unquote Hebrew Bible, the Old Testament, as Christians call it, the Torah, as Jews call it. And so there was this significant overlap between Judaism and Christianity in the founding of the nation. This is why we talk about Judeo-Christian values. But the Declaration also adopts overlapping philosophical principles developed during the Enlightenment, the late 17th, late 18th century, some argue it's into the 19th century. Doesn't really matter. Now, the philosopher who had the most impact on your founders was John Locke during the Revolutionary period, Montesquieu during the Constitutional period, but I want to focus on the Revolutionary period. As I just told you, he was a devout Christian who believed in God, who prayed to God, but he also believed in science and reason and experience and all these other things that were so important to distance themselves from the notion of a society built on a king who at the time was viewed as godly, who had godly powers. Locke said, no, that's not the case. That's not true. His impact was enormous. His impact was enormous. Particularly on our founders, and particularly on Thomas Jefferson, as he was the first drafter of the Declaration. And you can see both the Hebrew / Christian influence in the Declaration, plus the Enlightenment, which talked about reason, which talked about right reason. In other words, you can reason stupid things, you can reason and be evil, but right reason is the proper way to reason and to think things through, to come up with the correct outcome. And so the Enlightenment was absolutely crucial, and John Locke was absolutely crucial, as he wrote about the human mind, and he wrote about human interaction, and he wrote about treatises on government. And when you go back and read him, and if you wish, you don't need to, Emeritopia, those of you who have it, it's chapter, I think it's chapter 2, I'm doing this by memory. In any, it's part 2, I think, actually. He embraces faith, but he does not see any conflict between reason and science and faith, and neither did the founders of the country. Neither did the founders of the country. They didn't either. So what's the point of all this? Listen, this is important. The point of all this is when you look at Islamist countries, they do create a fundamentalist theology, and they do not embrace the Enlightenment. When you look at countries, when you look at Israel, a Jewish country, or you look at the other countries, many of them in the world, not all of them, who are majority Christian, our country is majority Christian, but we embrace the Judeo-Christian belief system. Really, every country that's majority Christian embraces the Judeo-Christian belief system, because without the Judeo, there isn't the Christian. It's that simple. That said, you will notice tolerance, diversity. I'm not talking about political or racial diversity. I'm talking about diversity of thinking and beliefs. Knowledge, reasoning, is all part of the founder's milieu, if you will. It's not the case with the Islamists. Now, some of you listening might say, hey, look, I don't buy this Jewish-Christian stuff. I'm an atheist, I'm an agnostic, or I don't know what the hell's going on, and I don't choose to think about it too much. You can do whatever you want. That's perfectly fine. We allow that in this country, where they do not allow it in Islamist countries. But we allow that in this country, and that's the point. Because this nation was founded on Judeo-Christian principles and Enlightenment principles, you don't have to believe anything. But thanks to what we'll call the Hebrew Bible, and thanks to the Christian majority, and thanks to the thinking and writing of the Enlightenment, these things fuse together. You have a country that allows you to be what you want and to think what you want. In Islamist countries, or Marxist countries for that matter, that's not the case. They reject the entire thinking process in the Declaration of Independence, the references, of course, to the Hebrew Bible or Christianity, of course, and to the Enlightenment, which they reject completely and comprehensively, as do the Marxists. And this is why I noticed I wrote it years ago, and Charlie was an adherent of my books. We would talk about the books, about the incompatibility of Marxism with Americanism and Islamism with Americanism. Utter incompatibility. Because they do not embrace natural law, natural rights, eternal rights. They do not embrace any of it. And the brilliant former chief rabbi of Britain, Orthodox, Sachs, he made the point that Judaism and Christianity do not contend, that people who share different faiths cannot pray to God, because they can. Islam says they cannot. Islam, the Islamists say, either you are a Muslim, only then can you pray to God. Otherwise, you're a non-believer and you can't. And there is no God for you. We'll be right back.
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0: St. Continental Congress in Philadelphia and came up with the Declaration of Independence, every single one of them was Christian. Two were deists, but they were still Christians. They weren't atheists, they weren't agnostics. Every single man that met again in the same building, Independence Hall in Philadelphia, many years later, after the Revolutionary War, to debate and adopt a constitution, every single one was Christian. Christian. It's because of the Hebrew Bible, it's because of the Christian majority, it's because of the fusion of these two Abrahamic faiths, and the fusion of the Enlightenment, the belief system against kings, against dictators and empires and so forth, that we have the most fantastic country on the face of the earth. 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
2: Clear skies, light winds, a little bit of valley fog, lows dropping back into the 40s. Looks like we're up near 70 with a lighter breeze and a good deal of sunshine on your Tuesday. Partial sunshine, a little bit of a warming trend starting Wednesday. Highs will be in the upper 70s, a little more humidity in the air, and our next chance of showers arriving with a front approaching on Thursday. From Stormwatch 9 Weather Center, I'm meteorologist Kevin Skorupa.
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4: When you consider just what I said ever so briefly, barely touching the surface, you need to ask yourselves, well, how can Islamists, I'm not talking about garden variety Muslims and Christians, I'm talking about Islamists of the type that I've played for you, these imams and these other radicals, the Hassan Pukers, the care people, and on down the list, how can they assimilate into our country? The Islamists, they can't. By definition, you can't be an Islamist. Again, I'm not talking about Muslims who've gone through a Reformation mindset, and so I'm not talking about that like the rest of us. I'm talking about Islamists. And I get criticized for making the distinction, but I don't much care. I think for myself. I'm not worried about who criticizes and who doesn't. But the point is, they'll never assimilate. Number one, the notion of assimilation would mean that they have to surrender, number two, their ideology. But they're not going to surrender their ideology. They insist on conquering us. Now, we don't insist that they honor one faith or another, or that they have any faith. We don't care what their faith is, except when their faith is a political ideology, in my view, more than a faith. And that's what Islamists are all about. And so they come into this country with the intention of destroying it. I think it's very important to remember what our country is and why it was founded and the belief system and how it came to be and where it came to be. The truth is that Jews and Christians must stand together, even if nobody else stands with us. How can we not? Christianity emerged from Judaism. Its tenets are based on the words of the prophets from the Old Testament, as Bill Bennett has pointed out. Our God, produced Abraham, Isaac, and Jacob, three of the most important Jews, obviously, in the Bible. The Ten Commandments were given to Moses. Very, very important. The principles that the founders embraced, and principles embraced by Jews and Christians alike, but they were principles that were developed first through Judaism, carried forward by Christians in Christianity, which to me is so crucial and so important. The reason why America is so beneficent, so tolerant, is because of the majority population, which is Christian. We Jews make up 2%. And back at the founding, there were anywhere from 2 to 2.2 million colonists, 1,000 Jews, give or take, even though several had very prominent roles in the founding. But my point is, you'll hear people say, well, it was replacement theory. That's not the way your founders thought about this. Madison spoke about it. Adams at great length wrote about it and spoke about it. Jefferson, significantly. Washington, Madison, George Mason, Patrick Henry, Sam Adams, John Adams, as I mentioned. They viewed the world the way I do and you do, the Judeo-Christian belief system. Now, they didn't call it that, necessarily. But they were constantly talking about the Hebrews and the Hebrew Bibles and the Hebrew Scripture. Matter of fact, Madison went to what is today Princeton University. It was a Christian college, a small college. When he went there, about 300 people. And he stayed an extra year. He also graduated early, but he stayed an extra year. And much of that year was spent studying what? The Hebrew Bible. They all studied the Hebrew Bible, the Old Testament, the Torah, if you will. And they all quoted it. They all spoke of it. And so it is this connection. When the Christians were meeting, all Christians, at the Second Continental Congress in Philadelphia, and at the Constitutional Convention many years later in Philadelphia, this belief system, so important, and yet they didn't create a theology. Excuse me, a theocracy. They didn't create a theocracy, did they? In fact, when they got down to writing the Constitution and then later the Bill of Rights, that First Amendment makes it clear you're not going to discriminate against any faith, but you don't need to worship any faith or be governed by any faith either. This was radical. This was radical. The Christians could have easily said something different, couldn't they? They could have easily said, no, no, this is the faith, you honor the faith. They didn't say that. The Islamists say it. The Christians did not say that. They did not say that. Obviously, the Jews and the Christians and everybody else involved in the founding believed in God. And that includes Franklin and Jefferson, who were deists, but different types of deists too, but they believed in Jesus, both of those men. They did, and they prayed to Jesus and to God. But they didn't belong to any particular sect. They raised questions, not about Christianity and God, but about prayer and if God actually gets involved in every decision that everybody made, that sort of thing, and I don't need to get into that either. And I don't. Now, I can assure you that if the men meeting in either of those times at that place in Philadelphia had been Islamists, America would be a totally different country, wouldn't it? Wouldn't it? The answer is yes, of course. Or Marxists, yes, of course. Be totally different. First of all, they wouldn't have such a meeting. There wouldn't have been a Second Continental Congress. There wouldn't have been a Constitutional Convention. There wouldn't have been a Constitution of any kind. The Declaration of Independence was a declaration stating the belief system of the colonists. That's what it was. The belief system of the colonists. Now, to the woke right neo-fascists who are out there who say it was really a replacement theory and the Christians replaced the Jews, that's not what your founders said. They were very respectful toward the Jews, and the Jews were very respectful toward the Christians. They got along beautifully. Beautifully. They're in the same fight. The same battle with the King of England, the most powerful military force on the face of the earth. Same battle. It's important to remember that. When the anti-Semites chime in and start attacking. Pastor John Hagee, I told you, one of my best friends. He will tell you exactly what I told you. He will tell you exactly what Bill Bennett wrote. He will tell you exactly what most of your pastors and priests and so forth have told you. The interconnection between the two. So when you get a Tucker Carlson or somebody like that who are insisting that one has nothing to do with the other and one replaced the other, these are bigots, ignoramuses, who are pushing an agenda. We're pushing an agenda. And I can tell you, most of the Jews I know are very thankful that this is a majority Christian country. Very thankful. Because look what's been created. Look what's been created. And so I tell you, as a Jew, I want to defend this country with our fellow Christians and all others who believe in the principles set forth in the Declaration. And the purpose of the Constitution was what? Was to uphold and ensure that those principles that undergird the civil society, that undergird the culture, would be protected and promoted. And it is these strengths, these beliefs, that when you let people by the millions into this country who have a completely different agenda and who seek to use our processes to destroy us, the consent of the governed, limited government, separation of powers, free speech, freedom of religion, freedom of association, who seek to use these Judeo-Christian Enlightenment principles that they've been taught to reject, but they've been taught to use and exploit against us. Well, then we're not going to survive if we continue down this road. And we have the weakest ruling class, but for the president, the weakest ruling class, maybe in American history, that talks a lot, some of them wring their hands a lot, but they don't do a damn thing. Not a damn thing. In fact, you got local zoning boards and local governments and states, red states even, that continue to give support in one form or another to those who would destroy us in these segregated fortresses that they are building all over the country. And it's not as if we don't have notice all throughout Europe. It's not as if millions of people don't have notice as I play these clips one after another after another after another. And it's Congress wants to regulate AI and data centers, and we're chasing the Epstein files and all the rest. You know that old line about Rome burns where Nero fiddles? America burns while our so-called ruling class fiddles, distracts us with shiny objects. I'll be right back.
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0: 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Honestly, getting out of bed in the morning has become the hardest part of my day. Plus, they make trying them completely risk-free with a 100-night sleep trial and 10-year warranty. Say what? Head to CozyEarth.com. 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That's code Levin, L-E-V-I-N, for up to 20% off on home and sleepwear. And by the way, if you see a post-purchase survey, please be sure to mention that you heard about Cozy Earth right here.
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0: Mr. Producer, did the Eagles win last night? Last evening? Just asking. But the Giants, you're not a Giants guy. You're New York, you're not. The Steelers won? But I have to tell you, the Giants look pretty good. They look pretty good. And Washington looked all over the map. Philly looked a little bit all over the map. We'll see how it goes, because neither of them really fielded teams during the preseason. But it's good to have football back. It's not good to have it up against Life, Liberty, and Levin, I can tell you that. That's why I tell you, set your DVRs or your recording devices or what have you. Because these Life, Liberty, and Levin shows are going to be leading right up to the midterms and beyond the midterms. So we're going to be up against football all season. So I hope you'll at least record the program. I hope you'll watch it live, actually. Fast food stops with the family. Well, in some ways, they're out of control. What used to be $20 now going to be $40 or $50. If you're a homeowner, you're pulling out your credit card, right? You're paying for these things. And you got credit card balances that are very high. And you're not sure what to do about it. But you've got high interest. You got to fix that, too. You've thought about calling American Finance, and you've heard me talk about it. But then you hesitate. You say to yourself, wait, I have a pretty good mortgage. 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
0: Oh, yeah. That's a fast hour. We've got 2 more. Don't miss it. We'll be right back.

This is a Fox News alert. Restrictions rejected. I'm Lisa Lacera. The Supreme Court has turned away President Trump's mail-in ballot restrictions for now, allowing states to continue sending out mail-in ballots under the same processes they've used for years. The administration has asked the High Court to require states to adopt a uniform envelope style and submit lists of eligible voters to an online portal. The Postal Service